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0: position. Ryan Weathers gets a win. It's been a while. June 24th in Detroit, his last win. He's now 4-7. Backus takes the loss. He's 1-1. Bednar, his 20th save. And Bednar, in his last 16 games, is pitching to a 0.00 ERA. That dude is rocking. That's his 20th save. That will do it for this portion of our broadcast. New York Yankees Baseball is a production of WFAN in conjunction with the New York Yankees. Studio operations by Paul Rosenberg and Connor Green. Our producer-engineer in the booth is Matt Shortis. The executive producer is Ray Martell. The coordinating producer is Aiden Genosis. And production assistance by Rick Rouse. The Verizon Business Yankees post-game show is next. For Susan Waldman, I'm Dave Sims, wishing you good night from South Philadelphia. Once again, the final score, Yankees 3, Phillies 1. Talk to you tomorrow night.
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13: Yankees showing grit, finding a way to get the job done. Again, pitching and defense tonight. Enough offense, just enough. But these are playoff caliber wins where you have to find a way to finish it off, finish your opponent, and play a complete nine innings. That's exactly what the Yankees are doing. The final 3-1 tonight in Philly. Series win ahead of the series finale. And you go back to that outburst in St. Pete. Hasn't been easy for the Yankees, but they've won 9 of their last 12 games. We welcome you to the Verizon Business Yankees postgame show. We'll check with Susan on the clubhouse report momentarily. Cody Bellinger, who's back in his offensive groove. Another big night tonight, and the go-ahead, two-strike, two-out RBI single. Well, Bellinger left this game after legging out a double with the pop-up slide in the top of the eighth inning. Exited bottom eight defensively. Schumann went and got him in left field. We'll check on the update on a guy the Yankees, frankly, need in the middle of this order, especially with key guys down. But the positives tonight include Bellinger, that two-out, two-strike knock. What else is new with his approach? We look at last night where he sees like 30 pitches, and tonight where he's seeing pitch after pitch, fouling balls off and finding a way to put the Yankees in front. Jason Dominguez, from the right side of the plate, cranking one off Alvarado. That was a no-doubt shot. And Dominguez, offensively and defensively, with everyday run, what he's doing, it's a sight to behold for this Yankee team of late. Nelson Wells, for the season he's having, anytime you can find a contribution offensively from Austin Wells, the game he calls behind the plate, what he means to this team, everyone knows what he's been through. But to tie that game, not just a blast, a prodigious blast to the opposite field. 430 feet off Keller, put it on a tee, and Wells took him directly where it was pitched. Philly defense showing why it's been the worst in baseball in this game. Given the Yankees opportunities, Yankees finding a way to cash in, but the left side of the Philly infield, Turner and Bohm, here in the booze, with Bohm dropping one in foul territory, and Turner ranging back, not reeling it in on Goldschmidt, and that gave Bellinger the sixth inning opportunity that ultimately gave the Yankees their winning run. But the tack on from Dominguez was massive, and behind Ryan Weathers, who picks up his first win in a month. He's wanted so badly to get deeper into games, to give the Yankees this type of quality performance against an A lineup like Philly. His longest start in a month since that Detroit game. First win in a month. And the way he navigated through, the changeup and the slider were working for him. So he leaned into those pitches. He got around the base runners. The Harper 6-6-3 double play with two on, nobody out in the third inning. That was pivotal. And you can circle that fifth inning where he found his groove, and Weathers, everything was sunny in that fifth inning. Turner, Schwarber, Harper, couple of Ks, no problem. And Ryan Weathers gives the Yankees 5 2/3 and pays way for the bullpen, which has been And talk about this bullpen the last month, month and a half. Chivie and his emergence cleaning up the sixth. Blackburn continuing a tremendous run with a couple of scoreless innings. 38 innings, a four-run ball for Paul Blackburn. And David Bednar has been lights out. He picks up save number 20, pitching in a third consecutive game. And for a third time in 4 days, but no problem. The Yankees need these games. And they know it. Aaron Boone knows it. David Bednar knows it. It's all hands on deck right now. And the Yankees win another in Philly, showing grit. 3-1 the final. Think you have the post game to make the post game? Hit us up on X, Instagram, Facebook, WFAN660. Your take on all the action. Read the best posts about tonight's game against Philly, but every game during Yankees post game on The Fan. We'll chat with Susan with a Cody Bellinger update on the clubhouse report coming up. We'll hear from the manager, Aaron Boone. Plus you on the Verizon Business Yankees postgame show. 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
13: 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Call 1-877-8-HOPE-NY or text HOPE-NY. Susan, anything on Cody Bellinger?
23: Well, okay. Time to keep your fingers crossed here. It's his left hamstring, and we'll see tomorrow. He said he's a little concerned about this. He said it could be something. This is Boone talking. I don't want to speculate. We'll see in the morning. They'll probably give him tests. They can't do anything tonight. So they're going to see what happens. They'll treat him a little bit here, and they'll see what happens in the morning. And, you know, but it's his left hamstring. And he felt it a little bit going to from first to when he got to second base. That's why they did come out, and he thought he was all right. And but it then started to cramp up here. And as I watched him walk down the stairs, he was limping down there. So you just keep your fingers crossed that it's not too serious. But it's his left hamstring, and they'll have all the tests tomorrow.
13: Got it. Fingers crossed, indeed, especially with the groove he's gone back into offensively. Just
23: right,
13: bad
23: and
13: timing.
23: They haven't figured out. I mean, Schumann was going to play tomorrow anyway because it's Sanchez.
13: Right.
23: So they'll figure out what they're going to do, but hopefully it's not too bad.
13: Got it. And on a positive note, Ryan Weathers, first time in a month getting a victory.
23: Yeah, no, he was terrific. And Aaron Boone saying he made big pitches when he needed to. It was a really good mix. He thought Wells did a great job with him. He said it was a good rhythm. I actually could have let him finish the inning, but I didn't want to push it there. And he said the offense did enough for us tonight. But Weathers, he was very, very complimentary, and the mix that they had figured out. He thought Austin Wells is getting a little closer to what we saw today. He said he liked particularly actually the ground ball that he hit off of Alvarado in the last inning, because that's hard to do, the lefty on the lefty, the ground ball to second. It just wasn't up in the air,
13: right.
23: But it was really hit hard, and that was hard to do. Somebody from Philly asked him about, you know, this team with people that are injured and hurt, and he said this group is starting to find a way to win even without with people being out. He said, quite frankly, though, the run prevention, the defense, and the pitching is what has kept us in it. He said that the run prevention is what is helping us now, and they're doing the little things to try and get as many runs as they can. Now, Weathers said, listen, it was a little easier for me. I have faced this team a lot. And he thought that the defense was great behind him. He said, I used the two-seamer a little bit more. So that what that does is change the eye level from the four-seamer that's up in the top of the zone. So then he's got that sinker that's down by the knee, so it changes the eye level. And then he could really use his breaking pitches once he got everything off the top and the bottom. He was asked, obviously, about Cody Bellinger, and he said, well, the last thing you want is Cody Bellinger off this team for any length of time, but this is taking a 40-man roster to keep us going, and we'll find a way. It's nice to see him. He was very disappointed last time that he threw so many pitches and had to be taken out of the game and couldn't even get through five. This was very, very different, and you could see a difference. And I had, not thought about this, Emmanuel. Don't forget, this guy, it's the first time he's been in the American League.
13: Really, it is. That's a good point.
23: And he said, well, I faced them a lot. And I'm thinking, well, of course he did. And he faced this lineup for, one of all the years that he was in Miami. And it's very, very different. And, I think we take for granted that they can just pitch against anybody. And you see the difference when a guy is comfortable facing a team. When guys come over and they're from the National League and they're American League, sometimes it takes a while. It really does. I know there's interleague. It's not the same. Trust me. It's just not. When you see somebody 13 times a year instead of twice.
13: Right, it's a good point. Brand new league, and Weathers, this is the most he's ever thrown, 20 starts. So a few firsts here, adjusting to a new team. He loves being a Yankee, this guy.
23: Yeah, no, he does. It's a full circle for him. He loves it. But I'd never thought of that. And then when he said, because he smiled when he said it, well, I've seen them a lot. And it is the same guys, because the same guys have been here for years.
13: Right.
23: So that's something that we didn't think of, but you could see he was really, really pleased about that. And as Boone said, the offense did enough. Oh, and by the way, the Caballero play, the Caballero thing, because everybody, I thought the call was ridiculous. I thought, Caballero doesn't have the wherewithal to be up in the air and then make a stab the way he did and then drop the ball, facing away from the thing. So Boone says, well, I'll give the umpire. Sometimes, he said, sometimes we all make mistakes. It's a chart. I think he knows he just made a mistake, because somebody asked him, do you think he did it because it was Caballero? And Boone sort of smiled and he said, no, I just think he made a mistake.
13: Okay, that's perfectly said right there, because I think they might be giving Caballero, if they were going the other way, a little too much credit for making that decision in the air.
23: He jumped as high as he could. He was facing the outfield, and he had the wherewithal to drop the ball and turn around. No, I just didn't think so. But whatever, they're not going to argue. They're not going to make a big deal about it. So, and Boone said, no, I just think he made a bad call.
13: Got it. So
23: smirking,
13: perfect.
23: As he said it.
13: That is perfectly put and said. And
23: so it'll look better in the paper.
13: Right, much better. better, much better in the paper tomorrow. And by the way, this bullpen just continued. Blackburn, what he's done to bridge in these middle innings is exceptional.
23: Yeah, no, it's he and Hedrick have been amazing, and I loved what in Preston Claiborne who brought it out for us yesterday. I was talking to him on pregame when he was talking about what they did and the workouts that they had for them and the program that they put them on over the winter so that they could do this. And I just worked perfectly, and it really has. Don't forget, these are two starters that they've turned into really effective relievers who can relieve at any point in a game.
13: Relieve at any time. Making that transition sometimes takes a minute, and both Hedrick and Blackburn have done it exceptionally well. And Bednar, what did Preston Claiborne say to you? He balanced the checkbook, and he's done it.
23: He balanced the checkbook.
13: He's done it.
23: Yeah, no, he's got that. He's got all these checks. He's like, he sounds like Roger Clemens. He's got all these things that, you know, they should go in a special pitcher dictionary.
13: Right. We can make a Preston Claiborne dictionary. We can start compiling right. Over time.
23: But he did balance the checkbook, didn't he?
13: He really did. And now he's got 23 and two-thirds scoreless innings. So it's been quite a run.
23: And it's been so efficient. It's just been great to watch.
13: 100%. All right, Susan, appreciate it. We'll talk to you tomorrow.
23: Okay, man.
13: Susan's Clubhouse Report, 3-1, the final score. Yankees over the Phillies. And as Aaron Boone said, continuing to find a way, especially with key guys down. That's three consecutive wins for the Yankees by a combined 6-1. Doesn't matter how you do it. It's just that you do it. And it's not like the Yankees are doing it 6-1 combined over three games as sloppy or anything like that. No. Is clean, crisp, playoff-caliber baseball. You got to win in different ways. And as Aaron Boone said to Susan, you're getting enough offense, but it's a pitching and a defense spectacular. And we'll hear from the manager coming up on the Verizon Business Yankees postgame show. And take control of your mobile plan with My Biz Plan on WFAN Yankees Radio.
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5: Pitch to Belly. Swing on, hit up the middle. That's a base hit. Here comes Wells around third. The throw is not good and cut off at the mound by Harper. RBI single, Cody Bellinger, 2-1 lead, Yankees here in the sixth.
13: So in that sixth inning, Kyle Backus, the sidewinding lefty, he'd come out of the bullpen. A really tough guy to pick up. But he walks a nine-hitter, Austin Wells, on four pitches. And of course, Wells, you go back to that third inning, absolute tank to left center field, 430 feet off Brian Keller. Wells picking up some positive offensive momentum. But Backus walks him and bounces back, though. Strikes out McMahon on the sweeper. Strikes out Rice on the sweeper. You have two down. Don Mattingly goes to the bullpen for Philly. He taps Seth Johnson, throwing 98-99. And then a Turner miscue, going back into left center field, not making that over-the-shoulder catch, botching it, goes down as a base hit for Paul Goldschmidt. And Cody Bellinger takes advantage. 0-2 pitch, 99 middle. Cody Bellinger, who's better with the runners in scoring position? Who's better with two outs? And he knocks that base hit to give the Yankees the lead. But it's Turner going back. And his miscue, our Wendy's Yankees turning point of the game. Tune to our flagship station, WFAN, tomorrow between 10 a.m. 11 a.m. Correctly identify the Wendy's turning point of the game. You have a chance to win a $100 Wendy's gift card courtesy of Wendy's. Eat great, even late, at Wendy's. And the way Cody Bellinger is going, the fact he left this game later on after his hustle double in the eighth inning, left hamstring problem. Yankees will check on him. A little concern there with Bellinger. Concern from all of us, how important he is to this team, especially right now. We'll wait any further word on Cody Bellinger. But a clutch knock again for Belly, giving the Yankees a lead, giving him a chance to breathe a bit. This one gave him a chance to breathe a lot. Jason Dominguez leading off the seventh against Alvarado.
5: And a pitch swing on, turning deep to left, going way back, say goodbye. Home run for Jason Dominguez, and the Yankees have a 3-1 lead. J.D., his sixth homer, 13th run batted in, got all of it.
13: And that was a no-doubt bomb for Jason Dominguez, and swinging from the right side of the plate. For every home run this season, Yankees Radio will donate $25 to Cars for Kids charity. 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Jason Dominguez liftoff blast at Citizens Bank Park. That supported Ryan Weathers. First win in a month for Ryan Weathers. Longest start in the month. He goes 5 2/3, navigates his way through this Phillies lineup, and he found a groove, especially later in this start. Leaned into that changeup and the sweeper. They were working so effectively. One walk and seven strikeouts for Ryan Weathers. Strikeouts total. 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You look at the telling moment in this Weathers night with how it started a little bit rocky. The run right away in the first inning. A couple of runners on, has to evade in the second inning. Couple of runners immediately top of the order in the third inning. And Bryce Harper, two on, nobody out.
5: There's pitch, swing on, hit up the middle. Caballero behind the back, will run to the back. Throw off balance, in time, got him, double play. Jose Caballero making it happen. Boy, he can throw off balance and throw a seed, and he needed that to get the twin killing.
13: Completely changes the complexion of that inning, and by extension, the game and the night for Ryan Weathers. He eventually gets Bohm to fly to right. That ends the third inning, a scoreless third inning, and a scoreless rest of the night for Ryan Weathers and Yankee pitching. 5 2/3 of one-run baseball. 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Ryan Weathers, his time in the National League, he saw this Philly team, and he got blasted by this Phillies team. A 9.53 ERA. Lost all three starts against Philly entering this night. Much different Ryan Weathers tonight. 5 2/3 of one-run baseball. And we know the problems he's had recently at times. We know the home run ball bugaboo. But Ryan Weathers, now two of his last three starts, limiting in D.C. and tonight. Two teams in the same division, two extremely good lineups. Ryan Weathers, one run ball in both of those outings. We'll hear from the manager, Aaron Boone, about that coming up on the way. and more from you at WFAN 660 on social media. Yankees 3, Phillies 1. It's three consecutive wins for the Yanks. They are grinding, they're gritting it out, and they are finding a way. They're 59-45 on the season. Go for win number 60 tomorrow on the Verizon Business Yankees postgame show. 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
5: There's Pitt, swung on, hit up the middle. Caballero behind the bag, will run to the back, throw off balance, in time, got him, double play. Jose Caballero making it happen. Boy, he can throw off balance and throw a seed, and he needed that to get the twin killing.
13: Defense. Supporting the pitching, it's been such a key for the Yankees lately. And Ryan Weathers, a two on, nobody out, third inning after a rocky start to his night, eyeing up Bryce Harper, lefty versus lefty, inducing the 6-6-3 double play. Defensive play of the game sponsored by Town Fair Tire. Nobody beats Town Fair Tire. Nobody. And Weathers, you look at the rest of his night, really took off from there. One walk and seven strikeouts, 5 2/3 of one-run baseball against this Phillies lineup. And the Yankees is a pitching staff holding Philly. Between Schlittler last night, Cam Schlittler right into the bullpen, Hedrick and Bednar. And tonight, Weathers, Chivi, Blackburn, and Bednar. The revelations out of the Yankee bullpen. Yankee pitching holding this Philly lineup to one run combined over two games this weekend. No small feat. Here's Aaron Boone, courtesy of the YES Network. Bellinger, the left hamstring issue, why he left this game. Of course, a top concern for the Yankees right now. Aaron Boone on Bellinger.
28: Hammy grabbed on him going to second base. So
15: So we'll see what we have. Obviously getting up and what next steps are.
16: How alarmed are you?
15: I don't know, alarmed.
16: I mean, he's been a great player for you defensively. He means a lot to this team. Just seeing him walk down the stairs, having to pull himself out of the game, I imagine that's pretty concerning.
15: Yes, it is, of course. I don't want to speculate too much on it. It looks like it could be something, but we'll have a better idea, like getting up and then if we need to get tests and where we go from there.
16: So right now, not scheduled for any type of MRI?
15: I'm sure he will, but we don't have anything scheduled as of now, no.
16: I know you don't know exactly what you are dealing with, but how do you expect to maybe attack left field if he is not a player for you?
15: Yeah, we'll kind of do what we have to do, piece it together. Sanchez going tomorrow, probably have Schumann in there regardless. So we'll figure it out and see the significance of this, as it unfolds tomorrow.
17: Him staying in the game initially, did he just not think it was anything to worry about, and then he realized it after the inning?
15: I think so, yeah. Because I thought I noticed him going to second, but then I thought when he waved me off right away, I thought maybe he knew he was going to be a safe, so he just kind of pulled the chute a little bit and cruised in. But he said he felt like, as Grish's bat was unfolding, that, he would have had an issue scoring probably. So, at that point, obviously, he took himself out.
17: Not trying to speculate, but just how big of a loss would he be for that lineup, considering you guys are missing some people already?
15: Yeah, I mean, obviously, he's, a huge member of our team and what we do, and just a tremendous all-around player. So, hopefully, whether it's some time or not, hopefully it's on the minor side, but we'll see.
16: It seemed like they had a bunch of base runners, but Weathers was able to kind of bear down there. Just what were you seeing from him tonight?
15: Yeah, made some big pitches in big spots. Thought his changeup again was good. The sweeper was a better pitch for him tonight, but he did a good job using his fastball too. So his mix was excellent. I thought him and Wellesley did a really good job. I thought he got into a good rhythm too as he got into the game. Probably could even let him finish that last, those last two innings was probably his best too, as far as just being efficient and getting through a tough part of the lineup too. So really strong outing for him that set us up tonight.
18: Some key at the offense as well at times in life. Look at the way the offense was able to come through when you had to tonight.
15: Yeah, did enough. Anytime you're in a bullpen game situation, that can be challenging for hitters. But obviously, a couple homers, a JD homer there to give us a little breathing room there. And then Blackburn comes in and is really efficient in his two innings, and Buss is able to close it out. But did enough offensively, and we got to keep moving the needle, though, as a group offensively.
17: You're talking about Wells at bats. What are you seeing lately out of him?
15: Yeah, a little closer to this. I'm not making it up. I mean, I feel like the last couple of weeks, obviously the homer is great, on time, aggressive swing. You see the power the other way. One of the things that was really encouraging to me was the ground ball to second off of Alvarado. That's a tough matchup, and it wasn't like a kind of where at times this year, especially against some lefties, where he's just been out in front, a little overmatched or whatever. It was on time, good aggressive swing. He just happened to put it into the ground. But, hopefully this is him, inching closer to being who he knows he can be.
19: You guys have had a lot of injury blows this year from guys missing the start of the year, now Judge standing, and not hitting for a month, like you can, but yet you guys are in a pretty good position, winning games, scoring one or two runs with the pitching. What have you learned about your club watching this stretch here that you guys are continuing to win with so many major pieces out and not really hitting?
15: Well, I think all year, early on when we were going really good, and then, over the last month where at times it's been more of a struggle, I do feel like this group's done a good job of finding ways to win games. Last night it was pitching and defense. Tonight, obviously, more pitching, some big swings, couple balls out of the ballpark, attack on run. You know, we've done it at times with the base running component. So we do have different ways of beating you. But the biggest thing that's kept us in there is the run prevention side. We've, you know, done a good job, and that's allowed us to kind of hang in there as we've gone through some struggles offensively.
16: Aaron, what did you see on that Caballero play defensively?
15: The drop?
16: Yeah, the drop.
15: I saw everything. I saw the same thing I'm assuming all you guys saw.
19: So they say that he dropped it on purpose.
15: On purpose.
1: They really think that he jumped in the air and was able to.
15: That's what they said.
17: Do you think it's because of Tim, because he does that game within the game stuff, that it's like...
15: Yeah. Him?
17: It's Jose that they're kind of...
15: I don't think so. I think he just missed the call and...
16: Just how do you wrap your head around that? Because it seemed pretty obvious, as you mentioned.
15: Yeah, I mean... Whatever, they're human, they miss it too, so it's okay.
13: Very diplomatic, and if you could actually see Aaron Boone's face as he's making those comments, as we can, we're just listening to it together here on The Fan, you know exactly what he means right there with Jose Caballero. Maybe giving him a little too much credit, the umpiring crew, for his level of gamesmanship and trying to find edges. You're airborne right there. You are in the middle of the air. You are not trying to forcefully create a double play scenario, but that was a big play from Jose Caballero in the fourth inning with two runners out there to snag it, create a two out scenario. And that's where Weathers really settled in. He had settled in, but that's where he took it next level. A locked up Derek Hill with the slider. Next inning, top of the Phillies order. Couple of K's, Turner, Schwarber, and got Harper to roll over to second. End the inning. Ho-hum. And that's the subject of our best post-game reaction at WFAN660 on social media. It is Nick on Facebook talking about that fifth inning where Weathers really elevated, found that next level groove and got through. You think the behemoth of the Phillies order? It's a great lineup, but the great lineup starts and in many ways on some nights ends with Turner, Schwarber, Harper. And that's exactly where Weathers dominated in that fifth inning. Come back and where the Yankees stand with this win tonight. They are finding a way. They won 9 of their last 12 games. And one team that had been red hot in this division, they got cooled down. Let's put it cooled down. Not completely frigid, but cooled down tonight. On the Verizon Business Yankees postgame show, take control of your mobile plan with My Biz Plan on WFAN Yankees Radio.
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10: Yankees 3, Phillies 1 at Citizens Bank Park. So the Yankees, a series victory ahead of the series finale. They've held this Phillies lineup to one combined run these two nights in Philadelphia, and the Yankees finding a

0: bat went on. You know, felt like it probably wasn't the smartest decision to stay, you know what I mean? So at that point, I came in the dugout, and I was like, let's just, you know, let's take it in.
1: What's the early indication for you? Do you think this is going to be an IL situation?
0: Honestly, I'm not sure. I have never had a hamstring before, so just feels a little tight. And I really don't think it's anything too serious. Like, you know, I feel like it's on the smaller side. So that's just my honest, that's how I feel. So
2: how frustrating is it when you look at so many big pieces are out and now you could miss some time too?
0: Yeah, it sucks. I know for myself, like, I hate going down. Like, you know, it's no fun being on the IL. It's no fun. So see how I wake up tomorrow, and hopefully it's nothing too serious.
3: Are there tests planned as of now or no?
0: There will be tests. Gonna, I think, obviously see how I feel tomorrow, but there will be tests for sure.
4: Like, you just started to get going at the plate again too. Like,
0: yeah,
4: you felt better over this last stretch?
0: I felt good. I felt good, you know, from Washington on. Obviously I hit a cold stretch there for a little bit and was way longer than I ever wanted it to be, but you know, I just had to keep on fighting. I've been feeling good, feeling better. So you know, just yeah, it sucks.
2: I'm pretty impressed on how you guys have been able to continue to win games without so many pieces. You haven't scored a lot of runs, but yet you find a way to win with some great pitching.
0: You know, we have a great culture here. You know, it's all about winning. We find ways to win, and you know, we got a lot of talented dudes in this locker room, and you know, we all show up every day and win that game, and that's our only mindset.
5: So Ballinger revealing right there, he's never had a hamstring. Tests will inevitably be involved, and we'll have a better picture of what the Yankees are dealing with come tomorrow. And it's not just the player that Ballinger is for this team, especially with key guys down. And Bellinger's a guy who plays every day. 152 games last year. This was the 102nd game he'd played this year out of 104 possible. This is game 104 tonight. Cody Ballinger plays every day. He's a grinder, a fighter, a quality at-bat every time he's up there, especially what we've seen this weekend. And defensively, there's no one better in baseball out there in left field. So hopefully, you know, hamstrings can be tricky, but short-term rather than anything more severe for Cody Ballinger. 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Famously fast fiber internet. Rays shut out the Guardians 3-0 the final. Nick Martinez, Fordham's own Nick Martinez, at it again. His 10th win. He's 10-2 with a 2.45 ERA. A storybook season for the 36-year-old righty. So the Rays over the Guardians 3-0. Yankees stay an even two back of first place Tampa. At Fenway Park, not a sunny day for Sonny Gray. He's having an exceptional season for the Red Sox, but that wasn't the case today whatsoever. The Blue Jays lit him up. 5 earned for Sonny Gray, and a guy who didn't allow 5 earned is a guy who's making this a two-man race for the AL Cy Young Award, Dylan Cease. 9-inning shutout, 1 hit ball, a 9-inning one-hitter. 3 walks and 12 strikeouts. So Sonny Gray allows 5 runs over 5 innings. And Dylan Cease, a complete game shutout on 120 pitches. So it's pretty much a two-man race the rest of the way. Who's going to win the AL Cy Young? But until Dylan Cease shaves his ERA about half a run, I would say it's a one-man race with Cam Schlittler at the top. Come back, and speaking of pitching, we have one of the best in baseball going against the Yankees tomorrow as the Yanks search for a sweep to start this 10-game road trip. On the Verizon Business Yankees postgame show, Yankees 3 and the Phillies 1. 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
9: The Yankees going for a sweep in Philly. Four straight wins and 10 of 13 tomorrow if they can get it done. Tall order, Christopher Sanchez, tall in more ways than one. 6'6", tall, slender left-hander. One of the best in baseball year after year. 29 years old, makes his 22nd start, 12-4 with a 2.65 for Christopher Sanchez. For the Yanks, it's Will Warren. And full circle, Will Warren, 7-4 with a 4 ERA and saw him in relief 3 days ago. Almost 2 years to the day where he made his big league debut on this mound at Citizens Bank Park. He's grown leaps and bounds since then. Will Warren back in Philly and making the start opposite Christopher Sanchez tomorrow. 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Until then, for our producer, engineer in the booth, Matt Shortis, two producers, Connor Green, Paulie Rosenberg, and for Susan Waldman and Dave Sims, Emmanuel Barbari saying so long. Once again, the final score in Philly, it's the Yankees 3 and the Phillies 1 on WFAN Yankees Radio. Have a good one.
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3: This is all I've been asking for from the Yankees. A little bit of grit. A little bit of toughness. And while it hasn't been pretty, the Yankees are showing the exact kind of metal they'll need to win a World Series in October. What's up? This is EJ Stewart rocking with you here on The Fan. I'll be on until 1 a.m. We've got a ton to get to this evening, including why Philly's move to add LeBron James does nothing moving the Knicks off of being the favorites in the East. Plus, why Carlos Beltran's induction to the Hall of Fame tomorrow is a reminder to appreciate Francisco Lindor. And the biggest thing to watch ahead of Jets and Giants camp starting this week. Number to call in, 888-808-1019. Let's get it. Every year with the Yankees, it's been the same story. When Aaron Judge plays and plays well, the Yankees win. If he doesn't play well or at all, they lose. It has been a maddening script that has put a glass ceiling on the Yankees' chances at winning a world title. But everything I'm seeing in the past few weeks and tonight shows the Bombers are figuring out how to scratch away wins through adversity. Again, this is the kind of metal it's going to take for the Yankees to finally break that drought and win their first World Series title since 2009. Number to call in, 888-808-1019. I'm not asking for them to be perfect. And by goodness, they have not been perfect over the past few weeks. The offense has yet to break out despite the fact that they've won 9 out of 12 in this stretch here. They've scored more than 5 runs in just one of these wins since July 10th. But they're finding ways to get timely hits, clutch homers when they need to. Whether it was tonight where you had Cody Bellinger step up, Jason Dominguez step up with a bomb to left field, or it was Friday where you had Goldschmidt becoming the only guy to provide any run support for anybody in the ballgame against the Phillies. This is what I've been asking for from the Yankees. And the reality about October baseball is sometimes you're not going to be able to just simply outslug teams. Sometimes it's going to take you to find a way to, when your bats are stifled, the pitching, your defense, the fundamentals. Sometimes those are the things that have to step up to make up the difference. What we've seen in the past from the Yankees is that when they have not been able to outslug teams, when they faced elite pitching in October, pitching, defense, fundamentals, all those things, they faltered. They failed when it mattered the most. What you're seeing right now from the Yankees is outstanding pitching from the entire staff, defense that is stepping up to make huge plays, or some more great plays tonight. Caballero, great at short. Bellinger, great in left. And this is what is going to have to take for the Yankees to have a shot when it comes to October. This is what it's going to take if they're going to have a chance. Make no mistake about it. They're going to have to hit better come October. And you're going to have to hope that Aaron Judge, Giancarlo Stanton, their return to the lineup will give them the usual shot in the arm it typically provides for this Yankee lineup. Because with the Yankees and with especially Judge's impact, it's not just his production, but his presence in the lineup and how that changes how the entire team gets pitched to. To me, now though, what you're seeing from the Yankees, which is a very good sign right now, is you're seeing what I call complementary baseball. See, when we talk football, we're talking Jets, we're talking Giants, we're talking college football. Used to hearing the term complimentary football. But I think the same ideology can be applied on the baseball diamond as well. When you're shorthanded, can your pitching and defense keep you in games and give your offense an opportunity? And when the pitching and defense does give you a chance, do you have the wherewithal to then offensively scratch away the runs needed by any means necessary? The Yankees that we saw last month during the June/early July swoon that they've gone through, it seems like almost every year under Aaron Boone, they were a sloppy, undisciplined mess of a baseball team. They seemed to be a baseball team that seemed to be looking around for answers or looking around for somebody else to help them get out of the situation that they had put themselves in as the division appeared like it may have been starting to slip away. Now, the Yankee team you're seeing now, playing crisp, fundamentally sound, and it's giving them a chance to win these games. To me, like I've seen other great baseball organizations win games in recent years. When I think about the great Giants teams of the early aughts, this is how they won World Series championships. It wasn't by simply outslugging teams. It was timely hitting and finding a way to get excellent pitching and great defense. This is how I think about those Royals teams that went to a World Series and won a World Series. This is how they won. Timely hitting, great pitching, great defense. It may not be exactly the same. Yankees don't have the same speed as some of those teams, but you're seeing some similarities. I've said it for a while now. The Yankees have the capability to let their pitching be their identity. They have the talent. They have the horses to do that when the offense struggles or when guys are injured. But sometimes, because we have this view of them needing to be the quote-unquote Bronx Bombers, I think perhaps the fans and even the team have fed into that feeling of being doomed when Aaron Judge is out, which is why you've seen the team perform the way they performed. Now, the Yankees this year, after they started miserably during this stretch without Aaron Judge, are actually one game above 500 now without Aaron Judge this year. This year, this season, 23-22 since Aaron Judge went out. And if you want to compare that to previous years, let's go back to 2023. That was the year when Aaron Judge broke his toe, and that was pretty much the end of it for the Yankees that season. They stumbled down the stretch and finished just 25-31. 888-808-1019. You're seeing the growth that I've been demanding and calling for months from this Yankee team that I was disappointed that we weren't seeing. It felt like I was seeing the same story over and over and over again. And it's not going to make you feel necessarily completely secure that this Yankee team is going to be able to do what they need to do in October, because maybe the bats haven't been as dominant, but they're winning games. They're showing grit. They're showing moxie. They're showing wherewithal. They're showing that they know how to win when their back's against the wall, or when they're shorthanded, or when things aren't entirely going their way. It's not something we saw from them in the past. This is looking like a different Yankee team than we've seen in recent years. 888-808-1019 is the number to call. Are you seeing enough from the Yankees to believe they can put it all together in October? Call in 888-808-1019. And of course, as always, rules always the same when EJ Stewart steps to the mic. Anytime I do a show, I guarantee you two things. Number one, I'm always going to keep it 100. Number two, I'm ducking no smoke. So if you want to get in on this Yankee conversation, call in 888-808-1019. I also got my eye on the New York Mets. They're trying to make a little late rally here against the LA Dodgers at home. Call in if you want to talk Mets as well. 888-808-1019. But of course, it's a beautiful night in New York City. Beautiful night in the Northeast. You may be out, coming back from the barbecue, going out to the club, whatever the case may be. May not be to make a phone call. That's okay. Hit me up on social media. EJ_Stewart on X. ActionEJ on Instagram. It wasn't all great news for the Yankees after what happened in this game. They did get a W, but they might have taken a big loss. But in a second, I'll tell you why it might be a blessing in disguise. I'll get to that in a second. It's EJ Stewart on the Fan. Let's get it.
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0: We can't have nice things. At least not all nice things. CJ Stewart on the Fan. Number to call in, 888-808-1019. I thought it was another impressive, gritty win by the New York Yankees. What they were able to do in Philadelphia, a ballpark they right now kind of own, right? I think I heard they won 5 in a row at the bank. They're showing the grit, showing the moxie that I've been asking to see from this team. I know they're not going to be perfect. I know there's going to be slippage when Aaron Judge and Stanton are out in the lineup. What I don't need to see is sloppy, undisciplined baseball. And that's not what you're seeing from this team anymore. They're not scoring a ton of runs, but they've been crisp. They've been sharp. The pitching's been phenomenal, and they're getting the timely hitting. But there was a little bit of a knock to this team with Cody Bellinger having to be pulled from the game with what they're saying is some kind of hamstring injury. We don't know exactly the severity of it. I'll be honest, listening to Aaron Boone, he sounded pretty worried. Cody Bellinger didn't sound quite as worried. That makes me feel a little better, but he did suffer a hamstring injury going to second base. He pulled up lame. He then was taken out of the game in the next inning, and we'll have to see what happens. What I will say is Bellinger is a ball player. He's one of my favorite players on the Yankees. I just think that he's underrated because everything he brings, his versatility, his defense, his athleticism, and then what he does at the plate. He had a huge knock in this game to put him ahead. I do think there is maybe some silver lining, and some of that comes from what you saw from my guy Jason Dominguez tonight. Because you saw Jason Dominguez maybe starting to get into the swing of things. You saw the power. You've seen the defense come along. And you're like, okay, this is the Martian we've been looking for. This is what we've been asking for. I feel like that's the theme right now of this show, is we're finally starting to see some of the things we've been asking for. And some of that comes with opportunity. The reality was, when the Yankees are at full strength, there isn't that much opportunity for someone like Jason Dominguez. But he came through in a big way tonight, and you're going to hope to see that he continues to maybe get back into the swing of things. Which is why, even though Bellinger may miss some time, it didn't look like it was some debilitating, terrible injury, but let's say he's out for a couple weeks or a month. For someone like Spencer Jones, who's been up and down and in and out of the lineup and not seeing any kind of consistency, any kind of playing time, there's a part of me that wonders if he gets one more opportunity here with a little more playing time, not even look over his shoulder, maybe this is his opportunity to show that he can be a big league hitter at this point in the season. He's struggled pretty much at every stretch he's given an opportunity, but again, those opportunities have been few and far between. With the Yankees now down some outfielders, this could be a spot for Spencer Jones to come in, come back up from the minors, and maybe make an impact on the team. And I'd like to see him play. Because the reality is, I don't care so much about how the AL standings look. Like, people will say, well, the standings are bad, so it doesn't matter how bad the Yankees play. No, the Yankees need to play good baseball. So I think regardless of what other teams are doing, if I'm going to believe the Yankees can win a title, I need to see them playing good baseball. What I will say, though, is this is the kind of opportunity, given how weak the American League is, that, okay, Bellinger goes down. This is an opportunity for Spencer Jones to learn from his mistakes, get some opportunities, and maybe this is his shot without the pressures of feeling like, well, you know, if we lose these games, we're going to fall out of, you know, positioning for the playoffs. There's not that pressure when he goes back out there if he gets that opportunity. So I think that's a small silver lining. The reality is that there's not a lot of record or, you know, pennant chasing pressure on the Yankees at this point. They want to win the division, but if they can't get into the wild card, I think it's fine. They could beat anybody if they have to go on the road or anything like that. That's not something I'd be concerned about. This kind of experience for him could be good for him moving forward, whether it's next year or the year after that. And if you're talking about maybe making a trade, maybe by the offseason, maybe in a couple of weeks, maybe if he gets in the swing of things, maybe this also gives you an opportunity to up his trade value. 888-808-1019 is the number to call. It is your boy EJ Stewart rocking with you here on The Fan. Let's get to the phone lines. Let's go to Moose, who's in Jamaica. What's up, Moose?
1: What up, EJ? How are you?
0: Doing good, man. What's happening?
1: Chilling. So, yeah, I want to first talk about how important it was for the Yankees to win this game in particular, because with Christopher Sanchez coming up,
0: yep,
1: and the lefties in the lineup, not even so much Bellinger coming you know, coming down with an injury and maybe Spencer Jones having to replace him if he has to go on the IL. But, yeah, to take a series from Philadelphia and play with house money, keep up with the Rays and actually play functional baseball, which we know the Yankees are capable of, but they get in their own ways and obviously swing for the downs way too often for most people's liking. But the most important takeaway, I think, from the game, if we're going to evaluate the Yankees on a game-to-game basis since Judge being down, and you even said it, the record is more comparable and more of a complete team, more stanchions, not to make a pun on Stanton, either going down or playing, but we have more stanchions to lean on in case our aircraft carrier goes down like he did in 23, and we're more or less keeping our head above water. Yeah. That's what I think we need to remember as Yankee fans. We're not necessarily playing to dominate with Judge not being in the lineup. We just need to stay afloat till he comes back and we can go into full operational depth star.
0: And the thing, the reality about it, Moose, is what we're going to see in October is even if Aaron Judge is playing kind of how he played last season, right? When for so many years where he struggled in the postseason, last year he showed up and he showed up in a major way. The problem was he didn't get help from anybody else. Mm-hmm. And it was kind of the same deal, except this time he was playing, but it didn't matter because he wasn't getting the support. The hope now is that with these guys getting this experience, seeing that they can win without him, seeing that they can produce without him, the hope, I think, is that these guys get confidence and they get experience for when they get to October, they won't feel like we have to lean on Aaron Judge in order to win. If Aaron Judge is having a rough series or Aaron Judge has a rough game, they won't look around and say, oh, I guess we're just going to lose this one or we're just kind of cooked. Like, the guys will know, okay, listen, we know if we keep our defense tight, we keep our fundamentals tight, we know our pitching staff behind us can give us an opportunity, and maybe it's not Judge, but maybe it's someone else. Maybe it's Rice. Maybe it's Bellinger. Maybe it's Grisham. It could be anybody, right? Maybe someone else is going to be that person that steps up. Sometimes you got to see that, right? It's almost like what we talked about with the Knicks and why it was so important for them to get that experience in the regular season with so many bench guys getting opportunities, because the guys got to actually see the vision of what it looked like to contribute to winning. The problem with the Yankees in the past was these guys weren't contributing to winning. They had opportunities, but they weren't performing. Yeah. The fact that now that they're performing, at least in getting the W's, I think is a great sign for the Yankees heading into October.
1: And you're making so many good points that have so many innuendos, and I don't want to keep up the line, but I'm going to try to sum up what you said with any sort of devil's advocate / supporting your point. Whether it be seeing is believing, us doing it now without Judge, and then maybe holding the fort for our pitching to come and subsequently validate any sort of winning mantra. Also, the Knicks had years of scar tissue of losing close.
0: And
1: we have that, but we haven't gotten over the hump. We've come so close but not gotten that cigar. Even more so, the most important thing, like I said, the takeaway is we can do it without Judge. So when he's back, that confidence will skyrocket and we'll feel we're the unbeatable team. Not that we have something to prove, but you have to prove to us as the opposition that we can do it without Judge. Now that we have him, you have no chance. Thanks for taking my call.
0: You got it, Moose. Great phone call as always. And the other aspect about this, too, that Moose was saying, that it works in reverse as well. Because Aaron Judge also doesn't have to now come back. Let's say if the Yankees can continue to play this way until he eventually gets back. Aaron Judge doesn't have to come back and feel like he immediately has to be Superman. Like, the reality is, if this team is going to be a team that's, you know, 10 games below 500 in the games Aaron Judge plays, and then they're scratching and clawing and trying to find a way to just barely make the playoffs, if that was going to be their reality, that puts pressure on Aaron Judge for a guy coming back from rib injury where we don't know what his health's going to be. We don't know if he's going to need to get his timing back. We don't know if he's not going to be 100%. Like, there's questions about what Aaron Judge actually looks like when he comes back. Adding on to the fact that he feels like he's got to carry the team, like, I would like to give him the least amount of pressure as possible. Maybe for Aaron Judge, him watching his team step up in this way is going to be better for him when he comes back feeling like he doesn't have to completely carry the entire load. Remember, it was him who went behind those microphones and went in front of that camera and said, we're playing crappy baseball. the captain felt like he had to say something because of how poor the team was playing without him. So, you know, if they would continue to play that poor, he would have came back feeling like, man, I got to hit 3-4 home runs today in order for us to have a chance. And you don't want him pressing. So the ability for the Yankees to show that they could find a way to win these games, it not only helps their confidence for the guys that are winning these games right now, it's also going to help the comfortability for Aaron Judge moving forward, which I think is very, very important when we talk about the Yankees' chances here. 888-808-1019. Let's go to Vincent, who's in Arizona, wants to talk about the Bombers. What's up, Vincent?
2: Hey, EJ, nice to talk with you. I wanted to make a few points about the game today. I was sure. Watching it earlier.
0: Yeah.
2: Yeah, so you were saying it was important to win with the complimentary baseball. I totally agree with you. You know, this was the biggest game of the series with Sanchez going tomorrow. Yeah. And obviously the offense hasn't been that good. But my God, the umpires are just terrible.
0: Terrible,
2: I mean, what are they calling with that play with Caballero?
0: I always say the judge for how bad a play an umpire or a ref is when somebody like me, who is not a Yankee fan, is actually very angry about a call going against the Yankees. Like, to me, like, I was sitting there with my wife, and she's looking at me like I'm crazy. Like, why is he going crazy over a bad Yankee call? But that was ridiculous. Like, thank goodness the Phillies didn't score. If you didn't see the play, there's a play where it's a line drive hit above Caballero's head. Caballero makes a great effort to get his glove on the ball, and it was a situation where there's running on second and first with one out, and he dropped the ball on what would have been a spectacular catch if he makes the catch. He drops the ball, but because he dropped the ball, he's able to tag the runner on second, I think it was De La Cruz, and then step on second, try to get the double play. The umpire waved it off and said, no, you dropped it on purpose, so therefore you're only getting the one out. When there was no way you could have made that drop on purpose. It's impossible. Like, and I'll be honest, I actually appreciated Boone not going totally ballistic, because it was such a stupid call. I'm like, I mean, to even yell about this, it just was, just keep it moving. Just keep the team focused. Just let them, kind of give them the thought process of just next play, don't worry about it. And to kind of help with that level of fighting through adversity, I thought it was actually a true move by Boone not to flip out. But that was a horrendous call, Vincent. Could not agree with you more.
2: Yeah, it was terrible. I mean, it's 2026. It's time for the robotic umpires. But
0: well, listen, if we're talking about robot umpires now, mostly for balls and strikes. I don't know if we got robot umpires at second base. I don't know if we're going to do that. That could become a Terminator situation.
2: Maybe soon, but with the one other point I wanted to make with the Bellinger injury, if it is serious or not, I think this trade deadline, they got to go all in on a big bat. I was hoping that they would get Miller or Scooble, but they need to get Arise, Devers. Call San Diego for Tatis. We need a big bat to get us going, because we can't keep.
0: Yeah,
2: can't keep grinding out these wins like this.
0: I'll tell you what, Vincent, that's a good point, man. Thanks for the phone call. And I didn't really think about that side of it, but I think it is an important side. We're going to learn almost certainly by tomorrow what the deal is with Cody Bellinger, how much time he is out. I, for one, have not been one. To me, I've said that I thought the biggest deal was the bullpen issues. Like, and it's not that there were issues. It's just I felt like there was an opportunity, given who was out there, and what I think has been a lack of depth from the pen, to really make that a true, true strength of this team and really relieve a ton of pressure off of what has been an awesome job from the start of rotation for most of this season. But if Bellinger is going to be out for a considerable amount of time, with Judge out and Stanton out, you can only ask so much from your pitching staff. I think getting a bat does become a lot more of a priority. I do agree with that. I would go bullpen first, and some of the things I'm hearing, I feel very good about where the Yankees are and how aggressive they may be, more so than I was when I stepped to this mic last week. But no question, with Bellinger's health a little bit of a question mark today, there is going to have to be real conversations about what they do at the trade deadline regarding getting some more offense in here. Let's go to Bob, who's in Rhode Island. What's up, Bob?
3: Hello, Keith. The Red Sox have lost 2 out of the last 3 games. I hope it continues. I hope they go on a 15-game losing streak.
0: Listen, I don't know if they can go on a 15-game losing streak.
3: I think they can, Keith.
0: I'm not Keith. I'm EJ, Bob. This is EJ Stewart.
3: EJ.
0: Yeah.
3: Well, I'm sorry.
0: It's all good. It's
3: okay,
0: all good.
3: AJ.
0: It's all good. But listen, why do you feel like the Red Sox are in a position to maybe struggle here?
3: Well, I sure hope so. When they played the Yankees, Stanton and Judge were not playing. They've been playing some mediocre teams, and they've lost two out of the last three.
0: They did. They did. And the offense for them has sputtered a little bit, and that's one of the things I think they're going to look at the trade deadline, Bob. Thanks for the phone call. I mean, I think expecting them to lose 15 games in a row is unlikely. Though, to be fair, I think we were all stunned. I know I was. I don't know everybody else, but I know for damn sure I was stunned when they won 15 in a row. They just got crazy hot. They've lost two out of three. I don't know if the whole house of cards is going to come down now they lost a few in a row. I do think the Red Sox are going to be here to stay. I think that they've definitely caught lightning in a bottle. They weren't going to win every game for the rest of the season, but I think they have found a formula, and they're starting to find some offense. Not in these last few games, but finally starting to find some offense and a formula to win. So the Red Sox are not going anywhere. And I think the way the Yankees approached this trade deadline, it may be impacted as well as by what the Red Sox do too. Because if the Red Sox feel like they really are in it, and when they were in that 15-game winning streak, I think they were thinking about wild thoughts. Wow. I think that for them, they were like, hey, listen, well, what can't we do if we're winning 15 in a row here? Maybe this is a season we can really turn around, which is why I think you're starting to hear them being connected to more bigger names during this trade deadline. If the Red Sox start swinging for the fences on trades, the Yankees may want to return serve when it comes to that. 888-808-1019 is the number to call. I want to get to the trade deadline stuff for the Yankees as well, because I saw something this week that actually made me feel like, okay, Brian Cashman, Hal Steinbrenner, Yankee organization, they are taking this season with the level of seriousness that it deserves and that I've been asking for. Because apparently they are enthralled by my favorite player in Major League Baseball. We're going to get to that after the break. Call in 888-808-1019. Talk Yankees, talk Mets. They just took a tough loss to the Dodgers. We'll get to that as well. It's EJ Stewart on the Fan. I'm here till 1 a.m.
4: 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From off-season moves to position battles and the biggest storyline surrounding the Giants and Jets, WFAN is getting you ready for football season. 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

0: Cashman. 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Number to call in, 888-808-1019. Said a couple weeks ago, I feel like my expectations for the Yankee trade deadline has been quite low. You ask, why is that? Well, because while Brian Cashman and the Yankees, to their credit, have always made moves to fill holes. This is not a front office and a general manager who simply, you know, just puts his hands up and says, I can, nothing I can do. He makes moves at the trade deadline. He tries to find a way to improve the team in places where they clearly have holes. And for that, he deserves credit. From that standpoint, he has been aggressive. But what I've been frustrated by is, when was the last time you saw the Yankees make the move of the trade deadline? It's always felt like they've gotten the fourth or fifth best guy in the trade deadline, a guy who just simply fills a need or fills a hole at the trade deadline. They haven't gotten the big fish, the big dog, whether it was the biggest bat or whether it was the biggest arm out of the pen or whether it was the biggest arm in the rotation. It always felt like the Yankees were simply, they simply were just going for singles, right? It's almost like they weren't going for the home run. They were just going for the singles, ironically, right? Because that's not how they play baseball on the field. But that's how it felt, how they approached trade deadlines. And to some degree, I understood it. But what I've been frustrated by is this hugging of prospects that we've seen from them that hasn't really netted anything, right? Like, none of these guys have turned out to really become the superstars we thought they would be. They got really fortunate with the guys like Cam Schlittler and the guys like Ben Rice, guys who were not top in prospects, who all of a sudden became stars and have kind of become unsung, or not unsung heroes, but, you know, kind of like unheralded guys that became stars. So when I saw this report yesterday from Bob Nightingale that the Yankees, quote unquote, crave Mason Miller, the star closer for the San Diego Padres, I said, okay, now maybe we're talking. Now maybe the Yankees are ready to dip their toe into once again acting like the Yankees, because that's the boss move I've been talking about. That's the kind of boss move I've been wanting to see from this Yankee organization for many years now at the trade deadline. Instead, I had to settle for the likes of a Frankie Montas. You know, those are the kind of moves I had to settle for, and not going for the big home run. If they really want to go after Mason Miller, number one, it's not going to be cheap. I don't necessarily mean money. I mean in prospects and the kind of players you're going to have to give up. Because Mason Miller is a dog. He is an absolute beast at the end of the Padres bullpen. And in order to get him, considering the amount of years, I think he has like 3 or 4 years left still under control, the amount of prospects you're going to have to give up, it's going to be a lot for a reliever. But damn it, do you want to win a World Series or do you not want to win a World Series? Or do you want to just keep hugging the prospects and praying that these guys become the guys you hope they're going to become? To me, if you could make a move like that to add Mason Miller to a bullpen that has good pieces but I think lacks depth, I think a lot of your bullpen question marks just go completely out the window. We add a guy that is that dominant. And to me, Miller has been the most dominant closer I've seen damn near since Mariano Rivera, 888-808-1019. I think about the great closers. I think about the Trevor Hoffmans. I think about Eric Gagne being juiced out of his mind but still putting together two or three incredible seasons with the LA Dodgers. I think about those guys who were just completely unhittable. They came into the game. You knew the game was over. That is what Mason Miller has been for the Padres this season. I saw him in person earlier this year when I took a trip during my bachelor weekend to San Diego to watch him. And he came out in the ninth inning, and he must have struck three guys out and would have to have been at least maybe 13, 14 pitches. I mean, that has been his entire season. So you add him to what you already have with Bednar, who's continuing to be very solid. You'll figure out the 8th, 9th inning situation. Listen, to me, there shouldn't be much debate. I think Miller just goes to the 9th and Bednar goes to the 8th. But figure out whatever politics you got to figure out. You add a guy like Mason Miller, you're really putting together now a bullpen that becomes scary. And now you're putting together a squad that I think teams really look at and say, okay, not only is the starting pitching going to be tough to get to, because we know how Cam Schlittler has been. I think he's, you know, the best pitcher in the American League. I think he may be, outside of Yamamoto, the pitcher I'd want most with the ball in his hands in October. That's how well he's pitching right now. And we know what Cam Schlittler has been. We know what Cole has been. We need to see Free pitch much better in October. But you know you got those three guys. Those teams got to face those three guys. And then, okay, if you're struggling against those guys, okay, we go to the bullpen. You know, once you get to the eighth or ninth inning, the game is over. Because once you guys see Mason Miller come out of that bullpen, it's lights out. So if you're the Yankees, that's the kind of move I want to make. That's the kind of move I think you got to make happen. So the fact that the Yankees apparently are seriously interested and they are seriously looking into this, that gives me some hope that maybe you will see the Yankees not just make a move with Mason Miller, but as a caller mentioned earlier, maybe they will go aggressive at a bat outside of just catcher, right? We've heard about the Ryan Jeffers of the world. We've heard about Hunter Goodman's, right? Those would be good pieces, but those would be similar to what we've seen, right? They need a second baseman or third baseman, they go get Jazz Chisholm. They need a starter or, you know, they go get Frankie Montas. They get somebody who's pretty good. But, you know, getting someone like Mason Miller, who's a certified superstar closer, that is a level up from what we've seen from the Yankees in the trade deadline in recent years. And that, I think, will be a good sign for not just this season, but maybe even the offseason, but what the Yankees may be willing to do to improve this team. It's EJ Stewart on the Fan. Let's go to the phone lines because the Mets took another tough loss. Can't say they didn't fight because they did. They were down 4-0 in this game, tried to rally back, did not have enough. Lack of offense, lack of defense, just like this entire season, all factors in this loss. Somebody's not happy about it. Dan is not happy about it. He's in Ridgefield, Connecticut. Wants to talk about these Mets. What's up, Dan?
1: Hi, Keith.
0: This is not Keith, Dan. This is EJ.
1: What?
0: This is EJ Stewart. This is not Keith.
1: Oh, my bad. I'm sorry, EJ.
0: It's all good.
1: Slip of the tongue. My fault.
0: It's all good. What's happening?
1: I'd just like to say I'm very frustrated with this team. I was at the game tonight, and just seeing Lindor with that hair, it made me disgusted. I want our GM gone, and I feel like our owner, Steve Cohen, he just doesn't care. If he did, then Stearns would have been gone a long time ago.
0: Well, first thing, Dan, I know Lindor's had a bad year defensively, but that play was on Beatty. I mean, the ball bounced off of the guy's helmet. That's a bad throw. Lindor didn't make the catch, but that play, it looked like it was on Lindor when you look at the wide view because it's, you know, it's a wide view. But when they played the replay. You're at the game. That makes sense.
1: You're right.
0: That makes sense why you see that. Yeah, that play ended up being on Brett Beatty, which, surprise, right? Another guy who, this guy can't play anywhere. He can't play first. He can't play second. He can't play right field. I assume he'd be better at third base, but the problem is we have a third baseman. The fact that they didn't trade this guy during an offseason is driving me crazy right now.
1: I agree with you, and, you know, it's just frustrating. I said this last year, I don't think the Mets are going to make it to the playoffs until sometime in the 2030s, because if you look at the history, they only make it once or twice for decades.
0: Well, listen, let's hope history doesn't repeat itself, Dan, and thanks for the phone.
1: I really don't want it to, but that's just what it's been since 62, if you look at it. The stats don't lie, sadly.
0: No, you're right. You're right, Dan. Thanks for the phone call. I mean, that has been my biggest issue, and I've talked about this a ton during my shows on The Fan, is when Steve Cohen got here, it was, to me, supposed to signal a new era of Mets baseball that was going to bring about sustained success. Yes, we thought World Series is, not just World Series 1, World Series is, we're going to come here. But even beyond the World Series, this idea that you would consistently be a part of the conversation, that you would consistently be able to compete for playoff spots, for pennants, for World Series, like you would consistently be in the mix. What Dan is saying is not wrong in the sense that we have seen the Mets history where they have little stretches where they're a pretty good team and maybe they're even championship caliber. And then they go through long swoons of in-net baseball, long swoons of missing the playoffs, not competing for divisions, not being part of the conversation, right? We saw that in the late 60s, early 70s, and then late 70s, rough, early 80s, rough. Then, okay, mid 80s, okay, now you're back. Doc and Darryl get to the big leagues. You bring in Keith Hernandez. You bring in Gary Carter. Now it's a different team. Okay, now they're a championship contender. And then, okay, the 90s, early 90s starts up, and then all hell breaks loose. The 80s guys go. The team is spiraling. Bad baseball up until, okay, 98. Okay, now it starts to get good again. But like Dan is saying, there's these stretches where they have some good baseball, and then they go 6, 7, 8 years without missing the playoffs. Again, he's not wrong about that. He was saying 16. It wasn't that long. But, you know, yeah, that is absolutely true. And that, to me, was supposed to end. Like, we were supposed to, when Steve Cohen became the owner, it's like, all right, because of his bank account, because of the resources that he has, the Mets should always be in the conversation. You can't win every year in baseball because it's just, it's not a sport conducive to that. Nobody can win every year, it seems like, except the Dodgers. But besides them, everybody is almost like the NBA now, where it seems like before this year, every single year, there was a different team winning the World Series. So we were understanding the concept that, you know what, maybe you can't win every year, but now we're going to be in the conversation every year. Now we're going to be maybe in the playoffs every year. We're going to have a shot. The fact that this Steve Cohen era has been up and down, up and down, up and down, that's not how this was supposed to go. So I feel Dan's frustration. Will it be next time 2030 when they make the playoffs? I certainly hope not. That's not what we signed up for. There's no reason for it to be that long. First of all, there's an expanded playoff. If you got an owner who has his bank account and you're paying $340 million per year on salary, you shouldn't be going 4 or 5 years in a row missing the playoffs. So I would need to be institutionalized if I have to go 3-4 years until the Mets make their next postseason. I know things look grim. Things look terrible. I don't think it will be that bad. But the fact that Dan is going to the history and saying, why would it be any different? He's not seeing anything different on the field. He's watching it in that product on the field. He's watching a team that lacks discipline, that lacks defense on the field. Everything we've been complaining about all season.

0: between the Astros and the Braves. If you remember this postseason, this was the postseason that got Carlos Beltran paid by the Mets, because he went ballistic. He must have hit 7 or 8 home runs during this postseason. They fell short of getting to the World Series, but he was awesome in the division round. He was awesome in the play in the championship round. In this game I watched, he hit 2 home runs in the game, and this was a big cathartic win for the Astros. As I'm listening to the broadcast, they were like, wow, the Astros, they've played the Mets. I mean, they've played the Braves like the last four out of the last 5 years in the playoffs, and they've never beaten the Braves, ever. They've never beaten them first in the divisional round of the playoffs. And remember, the Astros had the Killer Bees, you know, Bagwell, BGO. This version had Beltran and Berkman. Previous version, they had, you know, Bell. But, like, it was this huge accomplishment because the Braves were seen as this juggernaut. There was a scene as this team that maybe they didn't win all the World Series in the world, but they were always there, and they always seemed inevitable. And when it came down to facing these teams like the Astros, these teams that didn't know how to win, they always found a way to beat those teams. They couldn't beat the Yankees, but they would beat everybody else, basically. It was like a shock. And the broadcast was like, this is a monumental thing. And I'm sitting there, I'm like, man, this was supposed to be what Steve Cohen's era was supposed to be with the Mets. You know, the Braves at one point, I don't know how many, what did they win, like 17, 18 divisions in a row? I mean, that's probably impossible. But I thought that we were going to see the Mets become what the Braves were of the 90s and early 2000s. This team that was inevitable, a team that was always in the playoffs, always in the mix. I don't know how many World Series you win, but the hope is that if you're, as Jerry Jones said, if you're around the rim enough, eventually the ball goes in. So you get at least one. And listen, as a Knicks fan that has just one, and I'm euphoric, I will be just as euphoric if the Mets find a way to finally get one, because I've never seen them get one. But it was just crazy kind of watching that game earlier today and seeing just as much as the broadcast was about the Astros overcoming the Braves, the big part of it was just how surprising it was that the Braves actually came up short in this thing, because they had been to the playoffs so many years. They had gotten out of the first round in so many years, and here they were going out kind of sad. They got blown out in this game 5. And I'm sitting there being like, I'm never going to experience that. I'm never going to experience that level of sustained success for my Mets, even though the team is supposed to have all the resources necessary to do that. 888-808-1019, the number to call. So it's frustrating. It's frustrating for Mets fans. It's frustrating to watch this team lose in the exact same way. I mean, this game, at least they did show a little bit of fight to try to come back. But again, bad defense, Nolan McClain not being able to work around the mistakes. It's like the same story over and over and over again. And to lose to the Dodgers, another team, by the way, that was supposed to be the Mets. It should have been us, not them. It should have, when Steve Cohen got here, he said he was modeling his team after the New York Mets. And looking at the Dodgers, every time they come in here, they just smack around the Mets, and it's not even a contest. And it's like, this is not how this was supposed to go. 888-808-1019. Speaking about the Mets, we'll continue the Mets conversation. We want to get on the Yankees. Yankees had a very gritty, gutty, impressive win in Philadelphia. You can certainly call in on the Yankees, but I do want to continue on some Mets as well here, because I also read something today that I could not believe because of the words and how they were put together. Sometimes you just read things and you're just like, that's not how baseball organizations are supposed to go. But unfortunately, this has become the new normal when talking about the New York Mets. Let's talk about this circus clown show we have in Flushing after the break. Is EJ on the Fan?
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0: EJ on the Fan. EJ Stewart rocking with you until 1 a.m. Number to call in, 888-808-1019. When I think about the role of president of baseball operations, I think about that role as a talent acquisition role. The job is to bring in, however you want to do it, whether it's through the draft, through trades, through free agency. The best teams probably do it through all three. It is a talent acquisition position where you are trying to bring in as much talent as possible in a way that is cohesive to a team concept in order to produce wins. That is the simplified role of baseball president of baseball operations, baseball executive. So when I'm scrolling through social media earlier today, and I'm watching Mets mailbag on SNY, and Chelsea Janes is talking about how the Mets are expected to approach the offseason. We're not even talking about trade deadline. Trade deadline, we know, is a dub. We know there are a bunch of guys going to be likely out the door. We'll get to a lot of those conversations as well. But for a lot of Mets fans, you have to turn the page to next season because there's nothing to look at this season. This season is an absolute dumpster fire. It's over. So you're thinking, okay, how do we make sure this is not something where the team is going to miss the playoffs for another 5-6 years? Let's make sure maybe next year they can get right back into contention, because the demand from this front office and the demand that the salary suggests, that should be the goal. Like, you can't have a $340 million payroll and you're missing the playoffs every year. So one of the big names expected to be available this offseason is going to be Tarik Skubal. But according to SNY's Chelsea Janes, if David Stearns has his way, then you won't be seeing Tarik Skubal putting on the blue and orange next season. Because this was the quote. Quote, David Stearns does not like giving out long pitching contracts. So if they are going to go after Tarik Skubal, that's going to be Steve Cohen coming over the top and saying, no, no, we've got to do this. We have to get starting pitching. But that's not their MO. To which I say, what does this organization do? What is their identity? What is their plan? The idea that the Mets' best chance at adding the biggest talent that is going to be available this offseason hedges on the team owner overruling the president that he hired. Make that make sense to me. How can you tell me that that is a functional way for an organization to move? That you have a president who sees the dumpster fire that he created and says, no, no, no, I'm not going to go after the 2-time Cy Young Award winner because I have a philosophy about long-term contracts. But that the owner, who wants to remind you every time he gets in front of a microphone and there's trouble afoot that he's not a baseball expert, he is the guy that may be able to come over and say, well, actually, you know, I need to do this because I think this and therefore I'm doing this. Well, why did you hire him? If it's going to take Steve Cohen to come in on his white horse with his bags of money in order for the Mets to get any good players in here because his president doesn't want to go after guys like that, then why is he here? And if Steve Cohen's going to allow David Stern to make the call on this and say, you know what, we don't need to be in on Tarik Skubal, then I ask, why did you hire him? It's the same question. Like, if that's not the reason, if that's not the kind of player you think could help the Mets next season, then what is the plan to help the Mets next season? Because your guesses are as good as mine. Your thoughts are as good as mine. I can't think of anything at this point. I just found that quote to be dumbfounding. Not anything against Chelsea Janes. She's reporting the news. She's reporting what's going on behind the scenes. But that picture was painted. That if the Mets are going to get Tarik Skubal, it's going to take Steve Cohen going to his president, who doesn't think Tarik Skubal is worth it, and saying, well, we need to do it just because I think we need to do it. That's not a philosophy. That's not an identity. That's not how you run a baseball organization. That's not how you run any sports organization. That's how the worst teams do it. That's how the Sacramento Kings run their organization. Damn, that's how the New York Jets run their organization. Like, some of the worst organizations in sports, that's what you see. A disconnect between ownership and from the front office and the baseball executives or the sports executives. And you're telling me that the only chance the Mets have at the prize possession in this free agency, even though they had the most money, is if somehow the owner overrules the president because the president doesn't want good players here. I can't stand this dynamic. I can't stand this damn organization. 888-808-1019. Let's quickly get Miriam in here from Forest Hills. Let's talk Mets. Oh, what's up, Miriam?
1: I've been on the station for years.
0: Yes.
1: And I've been listening to all this.
0: Yes.
1: I want to talk about the people that are playing.
0: Okay.
1: And the people that are playing at this time and place are like young college students learning their jobs. And unfortunately, one of their problems is they haven't learned to do it together yet.
0: Well, you say and young people. I mean, Francis Lindor is not young. Saying. Not young.
1: Yes, they are. They're somewhere in their 20s.
0: Well, some of them. Some are, not all of them.
1: But the ones that are the ones that are featured. Ewing, Benjamin, you know, they're in their 20s.
0: Well, those guys, I don't think people are blaming for the Mets' struggles. They're blaming Francisco Lindor and Bill Bichette and Juan Soto. They're blaming the guys who should know better.
1: You can blame anybody, but as a group, they haven't learned to play together this year. Next year, it may be better, but let them go through and let them learn to play together. It doesn't take a year. It takes 2 years, maybe. All right?
0: I get you, Miriam, and I appreciate the optimism. I appreciate the different perspective, and thanks for the phone call. But the truth of the matter is the team was not supposed to be relying on the Benjes and the Ewings of the world. Benj was basically the last guy on the team, basically. Like, he won the job, so he got to start, but he was not expected to be a focal point of the squad. There are guys who have been here for a while now, or been the big leagues for a while now, who were supposed to put them over the top. Freddy Peralta isn't some young whippersnapper that's just getting his feet wet. Francisco Lindor is not some young whippersnapper, some guy wet behind the ears. Bo Bichette has been to the World Series. Like, they have plenty of guys who have been there and done that. So the fact that the team has underachieved at this monumental level, it's not unfair to point to the entire organization and say that this has been a failure on everybody. Because make no mistake about it, the players have failed too. I mean, I will forever blame the president for the guys he brought in. I mean, Jorge Polanco, he's got to be one of the worst Mets signings ever. I mean, have you seen his numbers this year? I mean, he's barely played, and when he has played, it's like he's not playing. It's like he's a nothing. For a guy who's only played, how many games has he played this year? He's only played 23 games, already a minus 0.8 in WAR. Imagine this guy played the full game. He'd be minus 4, minus 3. I mean, he's been putrid. He's hitting 161. This was the guy to replace Pete Alonso. The guy that David Stearns picked to replace the all-time home run leader in Mets history has a 161 batting average that couldn't get on the field this year. I mean, an utter failure from the front office. But again, Polanco didn't perform. He's been better in his career. This is the worst year of his career. He didn't perform. Lindor hasn't performed. Soto, I think, has put together numbers, but he hasn't performed the way I think they needed to, especially early on in the year when the things were really going poorly and they needed somebody to turn this thing around. Bichette hasn't performed. Peralta, I mean, the list goes on and on and on, man. Everybody takes blame in this. 888-808-1019 is the number to call. Coming up, we continue to talk baseball, but also got to talk about the King making his debut in the Atlantic Division and now becoming a Knicks rival. To be honest, I'm not that worried. Let's get into it after the break. It's EJ on the Fan.
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just got a lot more interesting in the Knicks title defense. What's up? It's EJ Stewart on the Fan. Number to call in, 888-808-1019. The King has landed east, and he is playing for a Knicks rival next year. Join the Philadelphia 76ers. I want to get into that in a second, but first, I want to get back to the phone lines. Yankees win, Mets lose. So, typical night in New York City. I thought the Yankees showed quite a bit of grit in their W in Philly, and it's something that we're seeing from them for what I feel like is the past few weeks. They've won 9 out of 12 games, and it's what I've been asking for, trying to see a team that when you don't have your entire arsenal, when you don't have the bat swinging the way you want them to, can you still find a way to get W's? And for years, we've seen when the Yankees' bats have failed them, other aspects of the team

0: have also failed. Pitching hasn't been good enough. Defense has faltered. Base running's been bad. They just played overall bad baseball. And that's what you saw during the beginning of this stretch where Aaron Judge's been out. But now the Yankees, despite how poorly they were playing, one game above 500 in the games that Aaron Judge has missed this season since his injury. And now you have to look at how they're playing and hope that maybe this is them getting the championship medal that's going to be needed by the time they get to October. One of the big fixtures in that is going to be Cody Bellinger, who had a huge game in this one. But now a little bit of a scare with the injury. He suffered a hamstring pull. How severe it is, we don't know at this point in time. Aaron Boone said he was concerned because it didn't look great. Cody Bellinger didn't seem quite as concerned, so that was a good sign. But he did exit in the eighth inning, and we'll have to see tomorrow exactly how long Cody Bellinger will be out. Let's get to the phone lines. Let's go to Bruce, who's in Flushing. Wants to talk about the Bellinger injury. What's up, Bruce?
1: Hey, AJ. The Bellinger injury concerns me in more than the obvious way, because according to Heyman, Dominguez or Jones or both might have been offered in deals.
0: Mm-hmm.
1: Now, you can't trade at least one of them now because you have to have somebody to replace Bellinger and left, unless you make a trade for an outfielder. So that can have an impact on the trade talks. Now,
0: Yeah. If
1: you go after a Minnesota catcher,
0: Jeffers.
1: I thought about this before,
0: yep.
1: And now especially with the injury, maybe you include Buxton in the deal. Now, I know it's a risk.
0: Well, now you really got to pay up.
1: I know Cashman. Cashman, even though he knows he has to make trade for a catcher, hates trade for a rental. If you have to give up assets in that deal, unless you get Buxton, who's a right-handed hitter, power hitter, and especially with injury to Bellinger, it makes a little more sense.
0: Listen, I love Brian Buxton. I wanted him to be a Met this past offseason. I know the Twins weren't necessarily shopping him, per se. Last month, Buxton basically said, I'm a Twin, and the front office said that they weren't looking to trade him. Of course, maybe the right offer comes and then they change their mind. I wouldn't mind at all bringing in Byron Buxton. I think he would be a great fit to play in that outfield with Bellinger when he comes back, and then Aaron Judge. And I think he would be a guy that would make sense. Bruce, and Nick for the phone call. I don't think that's going to be that likely simply because I don't think Byron Buxton is getting traded. He still has years where he is going to be under contract. I actually just had his numbers up earlier in the show, so I can pull it up right now. He still has two more years left of control. The money is minuscule. I mean, he's only making over like $15 million. That's nothing for a player of his caliber. So in order to trade for a guy like that with 2 years of control after this season, and the money being at such a low number, means you're going to have to really fork over a fortune to get him. Do the Yankees have the assets? I mean, that's, a decent question, right? They have a lot of guys that we've seen playing on the major league level, but they haven't necessarily distinguished themselves. I don't know if they have the kind of value would need to make a trade to bring both Jeffers and Buxton in. So I do think that is certainly a question mark. The Bellinger thing, I think it's an interesting tweak. Thinking about, does that make Dominguez and Spencer Jones more, indispensable, so to speak? Because if you're going to trade one of those guys, now you're really going to be short outfielders with Bellinger and Judge still out. I don't know if I think about it that way. I think we have to, first of all, see what the Bellinger injury is. Because we have, a week plus until the trade deadline. So you have a little bit of time. It's not like there's something that it could be a reality where Bellinger's out for a week, or out for 2 weeks, and then he's back. Like, we don't know the severity of the hamstring injury. So I don't know if you want to simply take guys off of the shelf for a guy who's only hurt for a week or hurt for a couple of days. Now, he's out for 2 months or something like that, something more severe. That then becomes a much more complicated conversation, and I think it's something that they definitely have to consider. I think the more likely scenario is you would see the Yankees maybe dangling one of those guys for outfielders, like, they're not going to necessarily maybe trade for Mason Miller and put those guys in the deal. Maybe they'll say, okay, we're going to maybe move on from these guys because we want upgrades, but we need to make sure that upgrade's coming from the outfield. Now, the problem is this is not a trade deadline where I feel like there's a ton of outfield help. There's not a ton of bats. This is not, if offense is what you're looking for in this trade deadline, this isn't really the trade deadline for you per se. And it's not like there's a ton of talent in terms of outfielders. So that's going to be a big question as well, is how do the Yankees manage that aspect of it? If they do decide that we need to replace Bellinger, is there anybody out there that makes sense? There might not be. So that's going to be something to look at. Let's get to Christian, who's in Staten Island. Wants to talk Yankees. What's up, Christian?
2: What's going on? How are you?
0: Doing good, man. What's happening?
2: So I know that you were saying that this could be the Yankees' year. So I have a few things to say about that. One, I'm a huge Yankee fan. Mm-hmm. Always been diehard. But the only thing that I will say is all the talk around the Mason Miller trade.
0: Yeah.
2: Like, yeah, realistically, anybody would love that. But our bullpen has been top of the league this whole year. So what's the point of giving away a lot of our farm guys to get another big piece, even though he would make a great addition?
0: Mm-hmm.
2: And my other thing is, with a lot of people saying that Luis Arraez wouldn't fit with the Yankees, there's no place to put him. A guy like that, which the Yankees really never have, a guy hitting above 300 other than Judge, you make room for him. He can play multiple positions, and guess what?
0: Yeah.
2: So could Jazz. Our third base.
0: Well, he's trying to play third base. That didn't go that great.
2: No,
0: clear.
2: He's not. But Our third base and shortstops have been very light the last 2 years, or the last multiple years, actually.
0: Yeah.
2: So Jazz has played third. He didn't do particularly bad over there.
0: I mean, not particularly bad, I guess, is the best way to put it. But essentially, it was a non-negotiable that he couldn't continue at this position because of the
2: 100%
0: issues he had. So I don't know if I want to throw him back out there at third base if I need to, because Arraez is not good at third base either. So
2: no, he's
0: basically
2: not.
0: You have two second basemen, so then you have a problem.
2: But I feel like for a guy that's batting 330 right now, You take what you can get.
0: To be honest,
2: Yankees need a guy.
0: I mean, Christian. To be honest, Christian, with Stanton out right now, and how they've been kind of playing around with, you know, Goldschmidt and DH and in first base. Like, I don't know why Arraez can't be in that mix. Like, I don't disagree necessarily. I would bring in Arraez. I'm just saying the defense, I think there are question marks, but I don't see why he can't be a part of the first base, second base, DH. While there's no Stanton, right? Because Stanton is not going to, we don't know how long that is.
2: And
0: if he's back in a week, maybe that's one
2: year.
0: Thing. But if you're talking about him out for a month or two, you can still put together a great team while those guys are out. So I don't disagree necessarily that Arraez isn't someone I wouldn't look at. What I heard is it doesn't seem like they're all that interested. I don't know why. The guy's, again, a 300 hitter. He's the kind of hitter that they've been lacking. He's the kind of offensive threat that they've been lacking. And that's been frustrating. So
2: and
0: I'm with you.
2: We
0: on
2: need
0: that.
2: Pitching. We don't need pitching. Like, yeah, it would be nice to maybe add another decent reliever or decent starter. But right now, our biggest key is to pick up offensive players. We need that.
0: My question to you is, because I know, listen, I'm high on Mason Miller. My question to you is, how many of these bullpen arms do you really, truly trust in October?
2: That's a great question.
0: That's the question, right?
2: Question.
0: Because some of these guys have put together great seasons, some have not. But some of these guys have put together great seasons, but we know October baseball is different. And
2: 100%.
0: And what we've seen, you know, Blackburn was great today. Hedricks had a great season. But, like, do you trust those guys when we get to October and you're facing the Dodgers in the World Series? Or you're facing if you can ante up in the biggest way possible at a position that you know is going to be maybe the most pressure packed in the postseason, those are the difference making at bats that happen, right? They're in the seventh,
2: 100%.
0: Eighth inning in postseason baseball. I'd want to have my best arms possible in those situations. So even though it's been a quote unquote strength of the team, I don't know for me if I've seen enough depth from the bullpen to feel the trust that I would want going in. If I can get Mason Miller, I'm going for it.
2: I 100% agree. So I have three guys that I would say I do trust in the postseason.
0: Okay.
2: Blackburn is one of them that I actually do trust. It's Blackburn, Hedrick, and Bednar. But
0: That's three.
2: And you can call me crazy. I think that when October comes, you need to call up a guy like Luis Gil to be in the bullpen. That's the guy that's the guy that's shown that he can pitch in the pros. Before his injury, he was a stud. He was.
0: Yeah. Yeah, rookie of the year.
2: I think that you give him a shot, you call him up towards the end of the year, put him in a bullpen role. Even if you call him up now, that's not the worst thing in the world.
0: I mean, do you know he's only pitched one start in the minor leagues and it did not go well
2: at all. So
0: to me, I think, listen, if I see more from Hill in the next few months, maybe you have that conversation where you bring him up in September 100%. And see if he can make that role. But again, what you're asking now is for a question mark to fill a role that you can't have question marks with. Like that's at true. The end of the day, like Luis Gil, yes, he has shown he can get big leaguers out. Yes, he has shown that at times he could be dominant. But we haven't seen that Luis Gil in quite a while now. And now he'd also be having to adjust to a new role. Now, there's a chance that he goes to a new role and it's better for him. Like that could happen.
2: Yeah, that's true.
0: But there's
2: that's
0: the true. Variable of something different and something new that he has to learn that would put that experience for him behind the eighth ball, Christian. Great points.
2: That's
0: and thanks for the phone call, man. I get the points he's making. But to me, like I've said before, some of this is absolutely baseball, you know, based. Like the reality, again, is that the at-bats and the pressure moments that matter the most in the postseason are the at-bats that happen in the 6th, 7th, 8th, 9th inning when the stars are out. That's where games are won and lost in October. So to me, any move to improve your bullpen can't be seen as a bad move, and any move where you're getting the most unhittable closer we've seen in decades can't be a bad move. Even if you think you have a bullpen that's pretty good or even very good. I mean, technically, this is a team that's had the best bullpen ERA of the entire Major League Baseball. So right now they have, according to the stats, the best bullpen. But I'm asking you, having watched this bullpen and watched some of the games they have blown and some of the guys have up and down seasons, we've seen Tim Hill struggle. We've seen Doval struggle. Those are guys that I do not trust at all in October. And those are guys that are expected to be linchpins of the bullpen. Now I'm hoping guys that have pitched well that maybe I didn't have high expectations for, that those guys will perform the same way in the regular season that did in the postseason. Why would I risk that when I have the opportunity to add the best bullpen arm in the entire major leagues? It just seems like a no-brainer to me. Like, those guys still get their opportunities. Those guys still, they don't go away if you make a trade for Mason Miller. Maybe some of them do, but not a lot of them. You're mostly probably trading prospects primarily for Mason Miller. So why not have your cake and eat it too? Why not bring those guys in? So I'm all for trading for Mason Miller from the baseball standpoint. But I also think there's a sense of urgency standpoint, and I guess what you would call a cosmetic standpoint from it too, that I would like. Because it was signaled to me that the Yankees are being the Yankees. The last Yankees-like move we've seen from them was when they traded for Juan Soto. But that was at the offseason. That wasn't during the trade deadline. But that was okay. They really are going for it. There's a little bit of risk because he's a free agent and he's not signing an extension. So, but you know what? They're really going for it and they're taking the onus of how important this season is. And they really want to try to win a title. And guess what? They didn't win a World Series, but they finally got back to the World Series. And that was something. It may not mean a lot in this town, but it's not nothing to finally get there. When you haven't been able to get there, you've been hitting the brick wall of getting to the ALCS and getting knocked out by the Astros. So that was important that they got Juan Soto. And it showed that when they get aggressive like that, great things can happen. So why miss out on the opportunity to add an absolute monster like Mason Miller because, you know, you're really like Paul Blackburn? Like, I mean, like sometimes you got to say this stuff out loud. Like, I understand, like, you hug your players, you like your players. Like, I understand that. But you have to say some of these things out loud. I'm not going to trade for Mason Miller because I like Fernando Cruz. I mean, at a certain point, it's like, what are we talking about? Like, it's no disrespect to those guys. They've had really good seasons. They've pitched really well. And again, they're going to be needed. They're going to pitch important innings in the postseason. But sometimes when you say these things out loud, they kind of sound ridiculous. You got to kind of check yourself. And to me, that'd be one of those instances that you're going to look at your bullpen and say, because I have Fernando Cruz and Paul Blackburn, I'm not trading for Mason Miller. I think that's insane. Like, I don't think that's the way I would approach at all going after the kind of arms I think that they could add when you talk about a player of the caliber of Mason Miller. Let's get to the phone lines again. Let's get back to him. Let's go to Brian, who's in Westbury. What's up, Brian?
3: How you doing? I love the Yankee talk. That was a great call before.
0: It was.
3: I really
0: it was
3: appreciate people that know their ball. You know,
0: absolutely.
3: I know my ball. I play baseball Florida State. On the Yankees there, I go for Mason Miller. And I'm critical and nobody criticizes. I watch every Yankee game. This guy, Cruz, he's blown a lot of games and nobody criticizes him. I mean, I don't like Cruz. And I don't trust Duval. So I don't know why everybody's talking about such a great, deep Yankee reliever. I'll tell you the people that I trust. Bednar, Blackburn's been good. But is Blackburn going to be pitching like this back in September and October?
0: Right.
3: And the lefty I like too.
0: Hendricks.
3: Okay. But everybody's saying how deep the Yankee bullpen. If you can get Mason Miller, you go for it.
0: Yeah.
3: You know what I'm saying? You know, and I think Lombard should be up already. I've had enough with the shortstop. Unless they're going to go out and get a shortstop like Abrams from the Washington Nationals. You know what I'm saying? And I think the Yankees have to go after a catcher. You know, they have to go after a catcher. This is, like, ridiculous.
0: You got a home run today. You know, it's like every once in a blue moon, you get a home run out of Austin Wells, and you're like, oh, we haven't seen that in a little while.
3: Yeah, but the Yankees need a right-handed hitting catcher. I talk to all the people that work for FAN. They know me even in winter. I'm saying, how can you go into a season without a right-handed hitting catcher? You know what I'm saying? We had Trevino and Gabe.
0: Well, I think the problem was I think that they really were hoping that Austin Wells was going to develop into the everyday catcher that they expected, and he obviously is not, right? He's really good, I think, in managing the pitching staff. He's good defensively, but at the plate, he's an absolute sieve. And that's been crushing the team for much of this season. Lombard's interesting. I mean, to me, Caballero hasn't been so terrible to where like I'm like clamoring for Lombard, because I don't really know if I'm getting that much more out of the shortstop if I bring in Lombard. Now, I'm getting them experience. I'm getting them the opportunity to play. And there's probably a higher ceiling, but has Caballero to you been that terrible where you feel like you can't continue to play him at shortstop? I think he's had a pretty decent year.
3: But I think he's been good.
0: He's
3: not a good base runner. He's blowing a lot of you know what I'm saying? The coaching staff's got to get on his case. You know what I'm saying?
0: Yeah, I feel like me, the issue at shortstop, Brian, and thanks for the phone call. I think the issue at shortstop in part has been, Caballero hasn't had to play a lot of shortstop at times because he's had to move around because of the injuries. So that has put, like, I think a higher focus on the lack of production overall from that position, because there have been times where he hasn't been playing that position. The guy that was playing for him obviously was giving them nothing, right? So that is a part of it. But I think when you look at his season in totality, if you continue to get this kind of production from Caballero the rest of the way, and then Judge and Stanton are in the lineup, I don't think you're looking at shortstop as this incredible issue. I think you're saying, hey, it's fine, right? We're getting a guy who's giving us some power, he's giving us some speed. He's not really getting on base the way we want, but considering it's a defensive position, he's having the best year of his career, like easily, by far. So you would take that, I think, in most instances. So, listen, Lombard, you would expect to have a higher ceiling. I'm okay with bringing him up. I think the word about him maybe being some kind of savior or how he's going to just transform this lineup, we got to be careful about what we just went through, right? Like, we just went through this idea of the Yankee shortstop being the savior and the next Derek Jeter. And I know there was a lot of other things that made the Anthony Volpe situation more complicated and more romantic, because he's from this area, because he idolized being a Yankee, idolized Derek Jeter. But I think, to me, that should serve as a lesson to all of us in terms of how we view young players and what we expect from them when they come up. And I'm just looking over on the other side in Queens. AJ Ewing's been pretty good since he got up. But think about the start that Carson Benj got to. Benj has played well since, and he's going to probably end up rounding out into a pretty solid rookie season. But the runway for George Lombard to make an impact is going to be short if you're bringing him up at the midseason point, or, you know, not we're well past the midseason point, but, you know, in the next couple weeks or so, the runway for him to actually really make a huge impact is going to be small, which means he's got to come in. He's going to have to come in guns blazing. He's got to come in ready to go. I don't know if that's the best environment for him to succeed. I think it's worth maybe giving him a shot because the offense has been so poor, and maybe you're looking for a shot in the arm, but I do think we have to temper our expectations for what we can expect from Lombard because of what you just saw from Anthony Volpe. Anthony Volpe is supposed to come up, and he was supposed to change life for the Yankees and be a dynamic player offensively along with his defense, and he's never became that. He's now years into his Yankee career, and we haven't seen that from him. He's regressed. So there can't be the same expectation that, and I'm not trying to put Jose Caballero into the Hall of Fame. Trust me, I'm not. I understand his deficiencies. I understand that he's serviceable at best. But I think some of the issue that has been clamoring and frustrating Yankee fans in terms of looking at shortstop as a problem, I think has more to do with Volpe and more to do with the guys that are not on the team or not playing right now than it actually is about what Caballero brings to the table at short. 888-808-1019 is the number to call. We can continue this Yankee conversation. What do you think the Yankees got to do at the trade deadline? Are you seeing enough from them now to feel like maybe they do have what it takes to win a World Series? For me, I'm finally starting to see the signs. We're not all the way there. But to me, the sloppy mess that they were last month, they seem so far removed from that, and they're finding ways to win. They're showing grit, and they're showing toughness, and they're showing a never-say-die attitude that, quite frankly, they've never shown when Aaron Judge has been out. And now we're seeing it, and I like what I'm seeing. It's giving me some hope. It's giving you hope. Call in 888-808-1019 is the number to call. I do also want to talk some Knicks because a big rival made a big move this week, and some are panicked. I'll tell you why you don't have to panic at this point with LeBron going to Philly. It's EJ on the Fan. We'll be back.
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0: mind. Sometimes you see trades that just make you go, huh? CJ Stewart on the Fan. Number to call in, 888-808-1019. We had a caller mention earlier, hoping that the Boston Red Sox would go on a 15-game losing streak. They went on a 15-game winning streak to bring themselves back into playoff contention. And the Red Sox have now been looked at as a team that very much will be aggressive at this trade deadline. And days and days and days before the trade deadline even happened, they've already made a move. They made a move this evening. According to Jeff Passan, Connelly Early, starting pitcher, is being traded for Curtis Meade of the Washington Nationals. And I look at this trade and I'm like, huh? I don't know. Connelly Early, I know he was dealing with an elbow injury and he was coming back from that. And perhaps that has something to do with why they were willing to move on from him. But I see a 24-year-old that has put together the season that he's had as a starting pitcher and plenty of years of control. Curtis Meade has had a very good season, but this has been definitely a season where he's never produced like this, right? He's 17 home runs, 48 RBIs, OPS around 856. I mean, he's having a great season. Is he a great player? He's also 25 years old, so he's young. We'll have to see. I'm a little surprised by this, to be honest. I didn't expect for someone like Early, who I would have assumed could have been put together with several other prospects to maybe go after a bigger bat or a bigger arm to replace him in the rotation. I'm a little surprised that this is the kind of move that gets made. But the Boston Red Sox are already wheeling and dealing, clearly getting rid of a 24-year-old with a sub-4 ERA in the big leagues, and has pitched well this year. Shows how aggressive they're willing to be to improve their roster. So it will be important to see if the Yankees will return serve and be just as aggressive as Boston will be in this upcoming trade deadline. But a move from the Boston Red Sox have been made already. They acquire Curtis Meade. They trade Connelly Early to Washington. 888-808-1019. Let's get back to the phone line. Let's go to Craig, who's in New Haven. What's up, Craig?
1: Hey, how's it going?
0: It's going good, man.
1: Cool. I joined the show when you were talking about the Yankees bullpen.
0: Yeah.
1: And even if they don't get Mason Miller, and don't get me wrong, I would love to get him.
0: Mm-hmm.
1: But if they don't, I think Ryan Weathers could step in and be not Mason Miller, but I think he would be
0: definitely
1: really good
0: Miller
1: in the role.
0: But yeah.
1: Yeah, he might take that kind of role. He's been a reliever before. He throws hard. He could go down to one or two pitches and just let it rip for one inning at a time. I think he could be a possible solution. And don't forget, I don't think Will Warren is going to be getting any starts in the postseason.
0: No,
1: he's
0: so.
1: Another option. And Clark Schmidt is another option. They've got options already at the major league level, not even mentioning Luis Gil or LaGrange or these other guys that are in the minors. They've got options that I think that all of our questions with the bullpen that we do, you know, we're unsure of, could be solved by these starters that have been pretty good all year.
0: Listen, there's no question that the options are there for the Yankees if they are unhappy or they don't trust some of the guys that are in there currently in that bullpen. Again, all the guys you mentioned are potential options for them to be used as bullpen arms come the postseason. All I'm saying is if you have the chance to, instead of switching one question mark for another question mark, have the ultimate answer in the best closer in baseball being the arm that you add to your bullpen, that to me feels like a no-brainer. And to me, I wouldn't not make the move or be nervous to make the move because I have those other options. I think that's going to be the biggest conversation and question about how the Yankees approach this. Will they be as aggressive as I'm saying they should be because, like you're saying, they have Schmidt, they have Warren, they have Weather, they have guys that they can go to potentially if they decide, you know what, we need to add more arms in that bullpen and we don't trust Duvall and we don't trust Hill, we don't trust some of these guys. My thing is, like, again, we're talking about, again, think about the names. Weathers, Warren, Schmidt. We're not, like, these are not Mason Miller, right? Like, so to me, if I have a chance to just not even worry about that being a question mark, and I can go after, again, someone who I think is a difference maker, a true difference maker, not somebody that fills a hole, not somebody that just plugs into a spot or plugs into, an inning that he can throw. I'm talking about somebody that's a real difference maker that could be the difference between winning and losing big time playoff games. those kind of questions should only be answered with aggression. And to me, that's why if I'm the Yankees, I'm going after.
1: I guess maybe part of it, too, is I kind of, like, deep down, gun to my head, I don't think they're going to get Miller.
0: Listen, I mean, the reality is that may be the case, Craig. Thanks for the phone call. And if they don't get Mason Miller, that would be par for the course.

0: superpower. That's what I'm looking at when it comes to the Yankees' ability to improve their bullpen. Mason Miller is just not, okay, we're adding another piece. No, you're adding a weapon. That guy's a weapon come October. And when I hear the reasons why maybe they shouldn't or why they won't, and I hear Clark Schmidt or I hear Paul Blackburn, it's just, to me, I don't accept it. I'm sorry, I don't accept it. To me, that's not a viable reason. Because the reality is, yes, you're going to have to give up a lot, but you're probably not giving up guys that are indispensable pieces in your lineup and in your rotation. You're not giving up Ben Rice. You're not giving up Cancelo. We're not talking about that. In terms of the players you're going to have to give up to trade a Mason Miller, you're giving up high-end prospects, guys you believed in, maybe a couple of major league guys that you believed in as well. But how badly do you want to win the World Series? How badly do you want to make this team into the juggernaut that you are expected to be as the New York Yankees? The Yankees have not wanted it bad enough, clearly, because look at how they've approached every trade deadline. What I'm asking is, are they willing to make that step this year? Me hearing how much they're in on Mason Miller this early, that gives me some hope that maybe this is a little different. And the reason why I'm not writing it off is I think Brian Cashman sees what I see. Like, some talents are just different. And maybe it was kind of how he saw Juan Soto a couple years ago when he made the trade for Juan Soto. That there are certain guys that are just different breeds, and whatever the cost is, if you could add these guys to your roster, they become impact players and huge difference makers. I've been talking for years about how much Mason Miller has been, to me, must-watch TV. The guy is electric. And I feel like some of all the smoke around the Yankees being so enthralled by him could very well just be Brian Cashman seeing what I'm seeing. It's like, this guy's a pit bull. This guy's an animal. Why wouldn't you want to add a guy that's that dominant to your team? Damn whoever's on your squad. 888-808-1019. So will they make the move for Mason Miller? I mean, history tells us they won't. But it's July 25th, and we're having serious conversations about them being this in on him. That just feels different than the conversations we've had about the Yankees when it's come to previous offseasons. 888-808-1019 is the number to call. It's your boy, EJ Stewart, here on The Fan. I'm rocking with you until 1 a.m. We still have plenty to get to. I want to talk about Carlos Beltran's induction to the Hall of Fame because in many ways, I think it should be a reminder for when we undervalue what Francisco Lindor brings. I also want to talk some Jets and Giants because training camp's coming up, and I think there are some very important storylines to follow for both teams. And after the break, I do want to get into how the new look Sixers stack up against the world champs. It's EJ on The Fan. We'll be back.
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0: be the champs, you got to beat the champs. LeBron and Philly are going to have to show me they're better than the Knicks before I bet against our Knickerbockers. What's up? This is EJ Stewart on the Fan. Number to call in, 888-808-1019. You could also hit me up on social media, EJ_Stewart on X, Action EJ on Instagram and TikTok. Listen, LeBron still moves the needle. A lot of the weight was annoying. I think a lot of people kind of tuned out of the weight. There was a time when LeBron was, when he makes decisions, everybody's on, you know, bated breath and everybody's on pins and needles and wondering what's going on. And maybe to be clear, listen, I'm a Knicks fan. I live in New York City. He wasn't coming here and Knicks are champions. So I'm still in euphoria. I didn't really care what was going to be going on with him from that standpoint of waiting around, trying to get every detail, every leak, every YouTube scheduled post by the Heat to try to figure out what's going on. That wasn't my life, but it felt like that was the way a lot of people were approaching this too, because as great as he has been, he's not the player he once was. And the Knicks showed just how dominant they were this postseason and how almost anything that they may face, you feel like they have a chance to stand up against and overcome. But this is going to be something to overcome. LeBron James has joined the Philadelphia 76ers, and the Sixers, to me, are a formidable team. If I'm looking at the Eastern Conference, I would rank the Sixers as the top threat to the Knicks in repeating, in getting out of the Eastern Conference and giving themselves an opportunity to defend their NBA title in the NBA Finals. Now they have a starting lineup that includes Tyrese Maxey, Vijay Edgecombe, now Jaylen Brown, because they traded for Jaylen Brown in that terrible trade by the Celtics in which they brought back Paul George. And of course they have Joel Embiid at the five. So now you got LeBron James at the four. That's a lot of firepower in the starting lineup. I can't deny that. But when I think about their team and the Knicks in terms of who I would look at as the team that should still be viewed as the favorite to come out of the East, I still believe the Knicks would be the team that should be favored. Knicks, Sixers in a 7-game series, I'm taking Knicks in 6 or 7. A lot of it comes down to what I think is real concerns for me with the Philadelphia 76ers with, do they have enough shooting? LeBron, not a spot-up shooter. Brown, not a spot-up shooter. Maxey, not a spot-up shooter. Edgecombe, not a spot-up shooter. And B, not really a spot-up shooter. Like, they have guys that can make shots. But the amount of floor spacers they have on the squad, even with some of the moves they've made this offseason outside of LeBron, adding Anthony Simons, who's good off the bounce, but not necessarily a floor spacer. Dean Wade can make some shots, but he's a guy you're going to leave open. They don't have a lot of floor spacing around a bunch of guys who need the ball, because they are a bunch of ball-dominant guys. Jaylen Brown's ball-dominant. We know how ball-dominant Tyrese Maxey is. Of course, LeBron James left the Lakers in part because he wanted a bigger role. He didn't want to be the number three option behind Reeves and Doncic. Now he's going to another team where he'd probably be the number three option behind Embiid and Jaylen Brown. So I think there's concerns about if they have enough shooting, concerns about chemistry. The reality is putting together a bunch of all-stars doesn't guarantee you anything. We've seen other teams do this, and sometimes it works, like the Heat and the Warriors. Sometimes it doesn't, like when the Lakers tried to bring in, you know, Steve Nash and Dwight Howard, or when they tried to bring in great Gary Payton and Karl Malone to play with Kobe and Shaq. But when the Rockets brought in Scottie Pippen and Charles Barkley, like sometimes just throwing a bunch of stars together and thinking, well, we got all these all-stars and we'll just figure it out. It doesn't work that way. It's not how basketball works. And the one thing about the Knicks is what makes them so strong is not just the individual talent of the collective, but it's how they fit together. They have a ball-dominant guard who is a killer and an assassin and a fourth-quarter menace in Jalen Brunson, who's surrounded by a bunch of guys who don't need to be ball dominant. Mikal Bridges can make an impact in the game without being ball dominant. OG Anunoby can make an impact in the game without being ball dominant. Cat has now shown that he can make impacts in the game without taking a ton of shots. So they fit together. They have star players, all-star caliber players, but these guys fit much better to me than the Philadelphia Sixers guys fit. Also, they have experience. The Sixers guys are being thrown together for an experiment that we will have to wait and see. They're going to win their share of games, But we know there's going to be a lot of games missed by LeBron because of rest, games missed by Embiid because of injury and rest. So they're not going to have 82 games to figure this out. They're going to have probably about 40 games to figure this out. 40 regular season games between LeBron and Embiid's rest where all five of those guys are together and playing, and then they're going to have to throw it all together in the playoffs. We saw the Knicks with Tom Thibodeau coaching them where nobody's getting rest. Nobody's getting low management. They had a full 82-game season basically of playing together, and they still didn't have the chemistry down pat to the point where they can get to the NBA Finals. They lost in Indiana Pacers. So we've seen that usually it takes time, more than a year, for super teams to get the job done. So when I look at in this upcoming season where the Eastern Conference has now become an absolute bear, the Sixers are much improved. We'll have to see if this Raptors trade goes through, but if the Raptors do end up getting Kawhi Leonard, the Raptors are certainly much improved. Pacers will get back Tyrese Halliburton. You have to assume they'll be back in the mix. The Eastern Conference is not the Eastern Conference. All that stuff about the West is now the conference that looks weak to me. The East is a bear, but the Knicks have everything they need to get through this. They have the best player in the Eastern Conference. They have maybe the best coach in the Eastern Conference. They have a roster that fits together. They have championship pedigree. And the Mitchell Robinson loss is going to hurt. I'm still annoyed by that. But I do look at where they are right now and still feel like you can't move off of the Knicks as the favorite in the Eastern Conference. 888-808-1019. Boy's going to be interesting, though. It was already going to be interesting just because this was going to be the first title defense since the 1974 season, right? It's been a long time since we've seen the Knicks in this light. It's been a long time since the Knicks have been the hunted and not the hunters. So it's going to be fun to see how this team approaches this. But I think they're equipped to do it. There's maybe, you know, it was funny kind of watching this offseason, and I've never seen the Knicks win a title. I've never seen any of my teams really win a championship. So this is a first for me. And people talk about championship hangovers and talk about how difficult it is to get revved up. And sometimes it feels like a lazy excuse. But it is interesting watching from a distance and seeing how much media, press, how much appearances, just how much stuff happens when you win an NBA title, especially when a historic title like the way the Knicks did, when you break a 53-year championship drought. Because I see these guys everywhere. I mean, Karl-Anthony Towns just did an interview with New York Times. I'm watching Jalen Brunson walking down the street coming from an appearance where regular Knicks fans are holding umbrellas for him so he don't get wet in the rain. And I'm like, okay, I understand now where that championship hangover comes from. How do you rev up? How do you get back that focus? How do you get that same fire, that same desire when you've gotten so much praise and so much adoration for so many months? And just how much are you getting in the gym? Like, I'm watching videos online. I'm watching Tyrese Halliburton in the gym. He's coming off an Achilles injury. He's doing between leg dunks. I haven't seen any Nick in the gym except for Jalen Brunson during this entire stretch. So there's a part of me that's like, oh, buddy, I hope this team's ready to go. But to be honest, I just feel like they have a veteran group. They know what it takes to get their bodies ready. And I really feel like the maturity of this team will allow them to handle what's going to be a much, much tougher conference. I didn't even mention Giannis going to the Heat. That becomes another threat. I mean, the Heat, there's going to be a very good team playing in the play-in this year. Knicks, Cavs, Pistons, Sixers, Raptors, Heat, Pacers. That's seven teams right there. Six teams are only ones that are guaranteed playoff spots. Somebody good is going to be in the play-in. I don't think it'll be the Knicks. And I think if you're looking at who's the top dog, regardless of where LeBron goes, I still think you got to talk about the Knicks. 888-808-1019 is the number to call. 1 hour to go. Want to talk Knicks? Want to talk Yanks? Want to talk Mets? This is the place to be. It's EJ Stewart on the Fan.
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0: Jay Stewart on the Fan. 1 a.m. you'll have the great Gordon Damer taking over here. It's been a fun evening. Of course, follow me on social media, EJ underscore Stewart on X, Action EJ on Instagram. And when I think about the Yankees and what we saw from them yesterday, I put a smile on my face. And I'm not a Yankee fan. But like always, when I step to this mic and I step behind the glass, I mean, step in front of the glass in this case, and talk to you guys, I have a responsibility to understand what is expected from this organization, what is expected from this team, and I've had a great deal of frustration for years now, but particularly this year, I've had a great deal of frustration with this squad because I thought this would be the year where they would overcome. That they had been through the experience, they've been through here before, they've played this game, they've done this song and dance, and they know what it takes to overcome Aaron Judge injuries and how they have to play in order to win. There was no longer ignorance as an excuse for why they wouldn't be able to produce. There was no longer, I think, even a talent question. They have talent, even without Aaron Judge, to consistently compete. So the nonsensical baseball they were playing in June and early July was completely unacceptable to me. It wasn't just that they weren't hitting and they weren't producing. It was the lack of discipline. It was the lack of fundamentals. It was the lack of focus. And I'm glad Aaron Judge spoke up and said that this is not acceptable. I don't know what the hell we're doing. We're not playing well. We got to turn this thing around. And it feels like since he said that, the team, you know, took heed to that. And it makes sense. He's the captain. Because the team I'm seeing now, while they're still not hitting, they're still getting the timely hits. They're still coming up big when they need to. And they're relying on their pitching, and they're making sure their defense is pristine so that they continue to put up zeros inning after inning. It's giving them an opportunity while the bats struggle to get chances to break through. And you saw it last night. You've seen it for the last couple of weeks now. And now you have a Yankee team that has won 9 out of 12. And you have a Yankee team that has actually now, after a disastrous start to the stretch without Judge, went one game over 500 without him, which is like unforeseen territory during the era of Aaron Judge. They've always been a below 500 team anytime he leaves for any extended amount of time. This year, right now, after a miserable start, now 23-22 in the season without Judge. So from that standpoint, I'm looking at this, say, okay, this is what I wanted to see. This is the grit that you needed. This is the toughness that you needed. This is the creativity that you needed in terms of finding ways to manufacture runs, finding ways to scrape away wins, and now you're starting to see it. This is the kind of Yankee grit you're going to need in October, and if they continue to play with this grit, you would hope that it will then translate in October if he is healthy and he is still playing like Aaron Judge, that some of these experiences that they're going through in the regular season, they'll be able to carry that confidence into the postseason. And on the flip side, Aaron Judge can now come back not feeling like he has to be Superman because he knows his team can find ways to win even when he's not available or even when he's not 100%. 888-808-1019 is EJ Stewart on the Fan. That's been the primary conversation for this evening. We talked also some Knicks. We've also talked some Mets. We'll get to some Jets and Giants in this hour as well. Let's get to the phone lines here. Let's go to Teddy, who's in Yonkers. What's up, Teddy?
1: How you doing, Mr. Stewart? This is my very first time speaking to you. I enjoy your talk.
0: Thank you, man.
1: I'd like to just bring up one thing.
0: Sure.
1: I want to talk primarily about the Yankees, but I want to make a comment about the Knicks.
0: Sure.
1: Robinson, he's a great offensive rebounder, and he made that key offensive rebound he got in the last game, in Game 5. But losing him, it's not the end of the world. I understand you. We couldn't retain everybody because we didn't want to go into this so-called apron, whatever Stone was talking about. And we got Drummond, and he's a Mount Vernon boy, which I lived there all my life. I went to school up there. I knew the Gus Williams and the Williams brothers. Yeah,
0: oh, yeah, some great players out of Mount Vernon.
1: Yeah, and he's a Mount Vernon boy, so I'm happy. And Drummond's no slouch. Obviously, he's not a big primetime guy, but he can be adequate. to fill the need.
0: Listen, on the Mitchell Robinson front. Listen, I don't want to put Mitchell Robinson in the Hall of Fame. We know he's a limited player. We know he's not a great offensive scorer, right? He doesn't have a post game. He can't shoot. He can't shoot free throws at all. He's one of the worst free throw shooters ever. So yeah, he has some deficiencies. My concern and my frustration is that when you look at the team and what they put together in terms of their run, you wanted to see them get the opportunity to do it at full strength with the team that they had. Yes, the second apron comes with a lot of penalties, but the penalties come if you stay in the second apron, not if you just simply enter the second apron. Like, we've seen teams enter the second apron and then get out. Like, the Celtics went into the second apron because they wanted to keep their championship team together, and then the Knicks blew their spot up. And then that's when they traded Porzingis, and then they traded Drew Holiday because they realized they couldn't continue. Otherwise, they'd find those penalties. So, and you may argue, well, listen, what if you end up having to trade more important pieces than Mitchell Robinson? And that's a risk. I understand that. I just thought that team deserved that opportunity to do that. And when you think about the importance of Mitchell Robinson, he was so important to the team that the organization basically allowed him to be a part-time baseball player. I mean, basketball player, I'm sorry. They basically said, you can be part-time. You can play no back-to-backs. You'll play half the season. You'll have a minutes restriction. He had rules that other people didn't have, one, because of his health, but also because they knew he was vital to their chances of winning an NBA championship. So if how they moved when he was around was that cautious, I can't help but be concerned about what happens when he's gone. If you're willing to go through those lengths to make sure that he was ready when you got to April, May, and June, then I don't think we can underestimate just how valuable he was. His offensive rebound is big, not just because of just the offensive rebounds that he grabs, but also how much it improves the offense. The Knicks had one of the top offensive ratings for the last 3 or 4 years, in large part because they kill teams on the offensive glass because Mitchell Robinson gets some second chance opportunities.
1: Yeah, well, we'll just have to deal with what we have.
0: That's true.
1: And hopefully people will step up.
0: And Drummond's a great offensive rebounder, too. So that's the one good thing, that they replaced him with somebody who can
1: always
0: also do that.
1: I always, Mr. Stewart, I always liked Drummond for whatever reason. Yeah. I don't know. He just felt he made an impact in my mind. Let me talk about the Yankees,
0: yeah, sure,
1: please. Okay, the Yankees situation, their offense is still anemic. It has improved. You bring up a good point. They've made some key hits, some timely hits. Not a lot of hits, but they're getting hits at the proper time.
0: Yep.
1: Now the question is, the hamstring by Bellinger is not severe. We'll find out, I think, tomorrow. He'll get an MRI. Because if we lose him for any length of time, not only his offense, but his defense is phenomenal.
0: Yeah, his defense was huge in the last two games.
1: Oh, yes. Yes, Mr. Stewart. And then you bring up a point about, do you trust these people, certain people, as a reliever in the playoffs? Do you trust them? Mr. Stewart, we could say that about anybody. And go even hitting. Judge, for outside of last year, he never performed well in
0: the
1: playoffs. And then look at Fried and Cole, or Fried against Toronto last year in the playoffs. We don't know. We just hope, with the talent that they have and the good health, God willing, that they will perform at optimum level. That's all we could do. That goes for any team. But I'll tell you this.
0: Yeah.
1: The Dodgers, without a doubt in my mind, they are the best team in the major leagues. They hit, they pitch, they got relief pitching.
0: They got everything.
1: Oh, they got everything.
0: They got everything. They're going to be a huge, huge out. Teddy, thanks so much for the phone call. Thanks so much for the kind words. Great talking to you, Teddy. Don't be a stranger. You listen, the Dodgers are they're next level. And watching this series with the Mets, it's like child's play. Like, they were in this game today, but it never really felt like they were in the game. It never felt like the Dodgers were at any point really losing control. And it speaks to just the canyon that exists between both organizations. Dodgers are the Dodgers. And he's right. Like, there's no guarantee of anybody performing in the postseason, even the guys that you want to believe in, right? I will say brings up someone like Max Fried, who had an awesome regular season last year, and then was terrible against the Blue Jays and did not have a great postseason. Max Fried had postseason issues prior to coming to New York. The people in Atlanta, when the Yankee fans were celebrating that Max Fried was coming to New York, said, yeah, wait till you see him in October. That's what they were saying. So as disappointing as his performance was against Toronto, it wasn't a shock to a lot of people because they've seen him do that before. When we talk about Mason Miller, because that's been the conversation about what they should do at the trade deadline, the Yankees being, according to Bob Nightingale, they are craving Mason Miller. I'm not sure I've heard that. What is that? I guess a verb. That verb used in terms of trade deadlines. But, okay, they're craving Mason Miller, and I get it. The guy's a beast. Mason Miller, when we look at his postseason pass, there's not much to look at. There's only one appearance, and it was last year. But in 2 2/3 innings, he gave up no runs, and he had 8 strikeouts, which comes out to a strikeout per 9-inning ratio of 27. I think that's pretty good. So I totally understand what he's saying, and I totally guess we got to see the guys perform, and it's different performing for the San Diego Padres in the playoffs and then trying to perform for the New York Yankees in the playoffs. I totally get that. But if we do want to have just a little bit of a peek into like what is his postseason makeup, the small sample size we got was really, really impressive. 888-808-1019 to call in. Let's get to Matt, who's in Bayonne. What's up, Matt?
2: How's it going, AJ?
0: Doing good, man.
2: First time, long time. Appreciate you taking my call.
0: You got it.
2: I appreciate what you're doing with the trade deadline. I think, obviously, catcher and shortstop are a big need. I think Jeffers is a shoe-in. He's got ties with some coaches that came from Minnesota, catching coaches. I think that's a great fit.
0: Mm-hmm.
2: Shortstops, I think Pena would be a great fit. I mean, you just talked about postseason caliber. I mean, he's a World Series MVP, ALCS MVP. I think great fit. But I was with my family fun day today, so I was around, I'm 23 years old, to put some context.
0: Okay.
2: So I let a lot of old heads around talk about the Yankees, what they need. Mason Miller, obviously, but you have the bullpen ERA, as you said before in the show, that it's the best in the league right now.
0: Yeah.
2: So that'd be kind of a luxury add. But we talk about the outfield, about who to trade. We talk about Dominguez. I think Dominguez would be the first name out of that MLB ready. If there's a team asked for MLB ready,
0: yeah, he's the first guy that they're going to go.
2: And then we got into the discussion about Jones, about what his role would be. Obviously, it changes with Bellinger's injury. I think he would be called up if he was missing any substantial time. If it was even a 10-day stint, he would come up and be that fourth outfielder, even get some DH or center field. And we were talking about Grisham, and he was like one of my grandfathers. Like, I think Jones would do the same that Grisham would be doing right now. I mean, Grisham right now is at 230 average.
0: Grisham has been just okay this year. He's not been the same as he was last year, where he was awesome last year.
2: Yeah, no, I agree. And then in the postseason, I don't know if you know the numbers, but he was terrible.
0: Yeah.
2: And if it was a lefty coming in, it would be an automatic out.
0: Right.
2: Any of those lefties that Toronto brought in that ALDS, he would be
0: He had 10 strikeouts and 29 at-bats last year in the postseason.
2: So we were like, so you don't tell me Jones could do that, and Jones would add elite fielding, and he's a way better base runner than Grisham is at the current moment, as we saw in the Dodgers. We brought the Dodgers series, and that first home that he had.
0: Listen, I'm that's why I said earlier in the show, I know you said you heard that, like, to me, the Spencer Jones aspect of this is interesting with the injury to Bellinger, because you hope maybe the third time around in the big leagues getting some time that he can start to maybe find his footing, and maybe he's somebody that either becomes a very valuable trade piece in the offseason, or maybe somebody that's a part of the lineup or part of at least the rotation of guys that are playing in the postseason. Trent Grisham hasn't necessarily wowed me, but I do think if you're saying, can't he do what Trent Grisham does, that's assuming Trent Grisham is playing at his absolute worst, because Spencer Jones hasn't produced since he's been here. Like, he's gotten some chances. It's not been a lot, but 76 at-bats, OPS 669, you know, 2 home runs. It hasn't been that impressive. So I do think Grisham gives them a little more consistency. It gives him a little more of a higher ceiling at this point, given how Spencer Jones has played. Now, Spencer Jones is going to show what he showed in spring training, what he has shown in the minor leagues in previous years. That guy, I think, would have a higher ceiling than what we've seen from Trent Grisham. But I think he's going to have to show that in this next stretch of games if it is indeed a situation where Bellinger is out for a little while.
2: No, yeah, we talked about that. We were saying, like, one of my friends was like, he's a 280 hitter in AAA. The pedigree is there. And Dominguez did not have that coming out of the minors. It was basically just banking on his athletic prowess.
0: Yeah, his tools.
2: And, yeah, that's what I mean. And then I have another take about, we were talking about you want to get to the Knicks. I'm a Nets fan, and I agree with you right now as the current moment stands that in a Philly-Knicks series, I would take the Knicks in seven. Just in the sheer physicality of a series that would be, and just in team chemistry. But you made the point, and Philly is going to have a training camp and 40 games to figure this out. But I think the Philly would have to add another big, because outside of Embiid, you're not banking on Embiid to be healthy.
0: Ariel Huck-Porty, who we're very familiar with around these parts. He's become very important.
2: That's the other center on the roster. That's what I was saying. Talking to one of my friends, like, they're going to have to add. I mean, I think they're in a good spot. They'll see what the team is, how they play. And then it's like, okay, we're going to have to need another big. And I was looking at the free agent. Like, there's no one left for them to get to bolster this roster outside of Huck-Porty. Like, if you're going to add somebody, it's going to be on the same caliber. So I think once the trade deadline rolls around and you're going to have some teams that are out of it. And
0: I tell you what,
2: Matt. You need some big out there.
0: I'll tell you what, Matt. I mentioned this when I did my live stream on my YouTube channel, New Generation Media. I think they have to be very open-minded about the future of VJ Edgecombe. Because when I look at that team, you mentioned big. That's a fair point. I don't know if they have enough shooting. And VJ Edgecombe is a second-year player, Matt. Great call. Thanks for the phone call. He's a second-year player. He had some awesome moments in the first round of the playoffs. And then he saw the Knicks. And he looked a lot different against the Knicks. And it was really funny in that post game, in the last game when they lost, and they got swept, they got blown out. And he was like, because remember, VJ Edgecombe was like really hurting the Knicks in the regular season. Like his athleticism, his speed, he was a terror. And I was like, I was really worried about him going to that playoff series. And then he was a non-factor in the series against the Knicks. And he was like, man, I realized that they guarded me a lot different. And playoff basketball was just a lot different than it was in the regular season. It's like, yeah, duh. The Knicks, who they were in the regular season is not who they were in the postseason, because they were not playing for the regular season. So they probably were half-assing the scouting report, half-assing, the preparation on how to stop you. But when it came to the playoffs, they knew exactly what to do. So I say all that to say, when we think about the Sixers and how they match up against the Knicks, I don't know if they have enough shooting to really relieve enough pressure off of a lot of guys who want to get to the rim. Like Maxey's attacking the rim. Brown's attacking the rim. Obviously, LeBron's attacking the rim. So that means somebody's got to space the floor. And he's the only other guy in the starting lineup besides a 7-foot center who's going to be clogging some space. So as good as VJ Edgecombe is he somebody that gets dangled in trades? I think is an interesting conversation for Philly to have. But all that means for the Knicks is that is now more change. Like, they may go half a season and then realize we got to trade some guys because this doesn't all work. Or maybe we need to add a couple pieces. And then that's another adjustment they're going to have to do. I think that the chemistry aspect of this and the lack of shooting, I think, is huge. I heard they're going to sign Kentavious Caldwell-Pope. He shot 31% from three last year. So someone who was a good shooter, he hasn't shot the ball well in years. I don't know if he's the answer for them. So there's some who may feel concerned. To be honest, I don't think many Knicks fans do, because I think they're still just, you know, riding the high of the championship. They're like, LeBron, who? I'm a champion. I don't care. And I get you, brother. And sister, I feel you. I think this is a formidable team. I do think this is a team that's going to win a lot of games. I think this is a team that, in my opinion, becomes the biggest threat to the Knicks to get back to the NBA Finals. But I think the Knicks in a 7-game series, given their experience, given how well they fit together, I think they're the team that I would look at and say I would give them the edge in the Eastern Conference. 888-808-1019 is number to call. Also reminds me as well, I really am hoping that when we talk about what this looks like next season, that it's a no-brainer what happens on banner night. To me, if you're the NBA, it's clear as day, Knicks, Sixers, MSG, middle of October. That's how you open the season. Done deal. Simple. You got the Knicks raising the banner for the 2026 championship. First championship banner since 73. Emotional night. The guys getting their rings on the court. These are images I'm having in my head right now that I never thought I would see. I'm thinking about Jalen Brunson in tears getting his ring. Josh Hart. Like, these are things I'm like, I can't believe I'm even thinking about this, but this is going to happen. This is what's coming up. This is what's next. And that's going to be happening. And there's got to be an opponent on the other side. And the NBA typically likes to put together a matchup of a team, usually in their conference, that is seen as the new hot thing. Well, the Sixers are certainly the new hot thing. You got LeBron, who allegedly wanted to come to the Knicks, and the Knicks said, no, thank you. I'm so glad they did. I had that 1 week of psychosis that I will regret probably for the rest of my career. I was thinking about that 1 week of psychosis when I was walking here to the show. I stupidly did not know what was going on with the subway today. I'm coming down on the one train. Didn't realize the one train was not going past like 14th Street. So I had to walk it was a 20-minute walk. But I had to walk a lot of blocks to get to the studio today. So during that time, I'm listening to the Yankee game and, you know, thinking about my show. And I'm thinking about talking about the Knicks today. And I'm like, I'm thinking about the fact that we had I forgot where he's at now. I think Hoops Hype, I want to say. He reported that the Knicks had got a call from LeBron James' camp wondering if there would be interest. And Knicks said, no. So then LeBron had to look at other options. I know Craig, I believe, also said that earlier this week as well. So the Sixers were his plan B. And for a week, I was like, you know what? Maybe the Knicks should get LeBron. I was like, I don't want to see him on the Sixers or the Heat. Like, that becomes more complicated in the run to get into the NBA Finals. Like, the Knicks just ran roughshod through the Eastern Conference. And I certainly think that helped their chances in then playing in the NBA Finals against a team that had to go through a 7-game war. So if you can avoid that, I would love that. So whatever, just bring them on. Bring on the clutch sports nonsense and maybe it'll be okay. And then I saw that fool Rich Paul show up with a whiteboard on the podcast. And I was like, what the hell was I thinking? I don't want any of that energy anywhere near Madison Square Garden, anywhere near this brotherhood that has clearly been forged by this championship team. All LeBron James would do was screw that up and mess that up. Let that be someone else's problem. And trust me, it's all happy, fun times now in Philadelphia, but it will be times of passive aggressiveness, times of actual aggressiveness, times of uncomfortability in Philadelphia. That's going to come. So they're happy now, but when those days come, knowing that city, I don't think they're going to handle it the way other cities have.
3: So are you saying that when the Clutch Camp called the Knicks' response was,
4: somebody get these beggars out of here!
0: Pretty much, right? Ray Jarvis behind the glass.
3: I had to, I'm sorry.
0: Pretty much. I'll tell you what, when I saw that headline, I didn't hear Craig's comment firsthand. I saw someone else mention that Craig said it, and then I saw the report earlier today. Well, this was about yesterday as we were past midnight here. I saw that report, and it was cathartic. To me, I know you'll say, well, the Knicks come up, it already happened, they won a title. Yeah, sure, whatever. I'm petty. The one thing you will learn about me is I am petty. There are two rules to EJ shows. Number one, I keep 100. Number two, I'm ducking no smoke. There's the unofficial rules. Number three, EJ wants things to be fair. The fourth unofficial rule would be I'm petty. And yes, everything about the title has been great. All the clapbacks have been great. The receipts that have been collected, all of that's been great. But I still remember how LeBron played in our face in 2010. I remember how LeBron was playing in our face with how he talked about the franchise while Phil Jackson was running this show. I remember it all. I remember how much it seemed like while he was at the top and the Knicks were at the bottom, he took joy in punching down. So watching this guy desperate at the end of his career to lead the Lakers because they didn't want his ass anymore, and they weren't going to pay him top dollar anymore. And him thinking, well, I'm going to take power into my own hands. I'm going to just play somewhere else essentially for free, and I'm going to be able to go wherever I want. The cathartic feeling I had seeing that headline that he called the Knicks. He wanted to go here. And while the Knicks are at the top, and while the Knicks are the talk of the country and of the world, and while they're world champs, and he's the one looking for where he can finish his career on a high, they said, kick rocks. I love it, man. I don't know how, to me, again, maybe it makes me a sour person, a bad person, but that's like damn near romantic to me. That's like porn to me. I love that. Are you kidding me? So, yes, rack the balls up, get on the layup lines, give out the rings, put up the banner, put the Sixers on that other side, let LeBron James watch Jalen Brunson get his ring, and let's hoop mid-October, night one of the NBA season, Knicks Sixers. 888-808-1019 is EJ Stewart on the Fan. We'll continue this conversation. Also, NFL training camp starts next week. Big storylines for the Jets and Giants. Let's get to it. It's EJ on the Fan.
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0: I acknowledge Cormega and Noriega. What's up? It's EJ on the Fan. Number to call in, 888-808-1019. Let's get right back to the phone line. Let's go to Tony, who's in Deer Park. What's up, Tony?
1: DJ.
0: Yo.
2: My man. Listen, as a Knicks fan, this is all very cute what the Sixers are doing, but I'm laughing inside because we embarrassed them. We not only embarrassed them, we took their souls. We took the souls from their fans. It doesn't get worse than what happened to the Sixers.
0: I said during the playoffs, I was like, these Knicks, they became the Mortal Kombat Knicks. It was finish him. Mortality. Yeah. Fatality.
2: Awesome stuff. I mean, just the way Mitch dunked on MB. I mean, listen, LeBron's 43. I'm not fazed by this. I don't care. I want them. I want to embarrass them. I am psyched for. I can't wait for this next season to start. I'm still basking in this, man. What?
0: Listen, the thought of LeBron James walking off either the Garden floor or the arena in Philadelphia at the losing to the Knicks in an NBA playoff.
2: And that's G-South.
0: That would feel, I think, heaven-like. I would assume
2: that.
0: I don't know what that feels like, obviously, because I'm still alive, and let's hope I get there. But I feel like that would feel heaven-like to watch LeBron James in a six-year uniform, only because he can't play for the Knicks, lose to the Knicks in the playoffs, walking off after all the junk, all the nonsense he spoke about this organization, after he wanted to come here. That would be the ultimate, ultimate W for the Knicks and their fans. So I'm hoping it happens, Tony.
2: Me too, brother. Listen, have a great night, my man.
0: You got it, Tony. Take care. I'm excited. Like, I saw this. Shout out to my friend Linnell Whittingham of Westwood One Sports. He asked me, he saw a little bit of the braggadociousness about how I view this situation with LeBron going to the Sixers. And he kind of asked, you're not a little nervous? I'm like, what's there to be nervous about? What is there to be nervous about? First of all, the Knicks are champions already. So I'm not I want to repeat badly. So much so that I considered bringing this guy in here. So as much as he annoys me. So I want to win badly. And yes, I want to see the Knicks repeat. But nothing to be worried about. Number one, they already won. But number two, the opportunity presents itself when you see these super teams click up like this. Because the only thing better, I think, than watching a super team click up is watching them fall flat on their face. Like, sorry to my man Ray behind the glass, but it was funny watching the Lakers get smoked by the Pistons in 2004. Like watching Kobe take a million shots and Shaq looking around like, I'm getting out of here. And, Gary Payton is languishing on the bench because he doesn't understand the triangle offense and he's old. Like, that was great. Like, we loved watching that. We loved watching LeBron James flop against the Dallas Mavericks. That was amazing. So the idea and now the opportunity that comes with the Knicks being able to be that team that stands in the face amongst what's supposed to be this unstoppable juggernaut and takes them out, given, again, the history, given the rivalry, oh, that's sweet. There's only opportunity in front of the Knicks. There's nothing to be afraid of. There's nothing to be nervous about. There's nothing to be scared of. Why? Why would you be scared? No reason at all. 888-808-1019 is the number to call. It's going to be fascinating, though. This is going to be a real fun Eastern Conference race. There's a lot of teams who will look at what the Knicks did and now look at them as the top dog, and they're going to be doing everything in their power to try to put themselves in a position to knock this team off, because it wasn't like the Knicks skated by these. It wasn't like they got back by these teams by the hair of their chinny chin chin. Like I said during the playoffs, apologies if it sounds a little violent or graphic, but this was not belt to ass. This was off with their head. That's what they did to these Eastern Conference teams. So what you've seen this offseason, I feel like, has been a reaction to the Knicks. I mean, the league's been shaken up. The league gets shaken up a lot. But this was a major shakeup in the league with how these teams have moved. The Boston Celtics basically rage quit. They basically were like, listen, we're not good enough. We're not as good enough as the Knicks. We're paying too much money. we quit. We'll just take Paul George and then figure out how to rebuild this thing, which was it's still crazy to me. It boggles my mind, the trade that they made, trading Jaylen Brown to the Sixers. It still doesn't make sense to me. So they just rage quit. You got the Raptors that's like, we got a guy who may be suspended for like a year or we don't know how long, but you know what? It's worth the risk. Let's make a trade for Kawhi Leonard. Let's bring him back. You know, we know his knees are shot. We know he's injury prone, but when he's healthy, he's great. He won a championship here. Let's see if maybe we could rekindle the spark that we

None of that. Let's see what happens on the court. That's where the game is played. It's not played in the Sham Sharania notifications. That's not how we give away championships. We give away championships on the court. And so many times this year, I watched people say, well, the Knicks can't beat this team because of this guy or this team or that team. And I watched the Knicks smoke all these teams. So, again, they're going to have to show me before I just move off of the Knicks being the favorites to repeat next year. 888-808-1019. I mentioned before that I wanted to talk about Carlos Beltran's induction to the Hall of Fame. First of all, I'm really excited about it. Like, I think Carlos Beltran is the first Mets shirt I've ever had as a kid. I'm pretty sure, if I think about it. I remember he signed. I remember I was like, oh, I'm so excited. Excited to get him. I saw what he did in Houston, and he was a great player with the Royals, and I got the Mets shirt. And the first year was rough. Couldn't wear the Mets shirt quite that often. He kind of was a little bit of a whipping boy because he didn't have a great first year. It was disappointing. And seeing him rebound and become the player he became, it was so awesome to see. Because a lot of guys, bad year in New York, they never recover from that. And then you saw what Beltran did in his subsequent years, and he became a star, and he became a Hall of Famer in large part because of what he did in his Mets career. And because he had that infamous moment of looking at strike three on that nasty curveball from Adam Wainwright and the Mets being eliminated from the Game 7 of the NLCS, he never got the love I think he deserved from the Mets faithful. You know, I think the Mets faithful, for a lot of them, held that against him, saw him still kind of as a disappointment. And as great a talent as he was, regardless of what the numbers said, regardless of the resilience he showed, he wasn't always appreciated. I think now he's a lot more appreciated in retirement. I think now people look back at his numbers, look back at his production, look at what the team became after he left, and was like, listen, we've had it a lot worse than Carlos Beltran. And I'm happy he's getting the notoriety of being a Hall of Famer. I'm happy Mets fans continue to embrace him. I certainly think he would be a great choice to be the next Mets manager. But thinking about Carlos Beltran's career, I just feel like, to me, it's so similar to me to Francisco Lindor's career. Because Carlos Beltran was brought in as the first kind of major move of the Mets transitioning kind of from one era to the next. And he was the kind of the main piece kind of pushed forward as a guy who's going to bring them to the next level. And it didn't go well initially, but then he turned it around and became a great Met. Similar to Francisco Lindor. He was the first big move by Steve Cohen, and first year didn't go well, but then he turned it around and he had awesome moments, and he's become a great Met. And when we have these conversations about should he be traded, should they move on, I just hope that we don't underappreciate what Francisco Lindor is as a player, what he has done for this organization, and the idea that life will just be so much better off when he's gone, because I'm telling you, I don't think it will be. Say what you want about the season he's having. I think a lot of it's come down to injury. I think some of it's mental. But this guy, when he's right, is one of the best players in baseball. And if we decide to trade Francisco Lindor, you're creating a massive hole at a premium position where there's not a bunch of obvious answers around to fill that hole. You want to put Bo Bichette over there, who's making more money and is worse defensively, and has also struggled in his first year as a New York Met. You trust that? A lot of people didn't want to play Bo Bichette at shortstop anymore because of what he was as a shortstop in Toronto. You're gonna trade for somebody else in the offseason to bring in that's gonna be better than a healthy Francisco Lindor? Who is that gonna be? Again, are you rebuilding or are you trying to go back into contention next year? I don't think you do that with Francisco Lindor playing somewhere else. I don't see the pathway. If you're tired of watching this crap, and I know Lindor has been a part of the mess that has been the New York Mets this season, but if you're tired of watching this crap and watching non-competitive baseball, and you're saying I need to see a pathway to the Mets playing competitive baseball next season, and you're saying that exists without Francisco Lindor, I think you're making the same mistake that unfortunately I and others made talking about Pete Alonso. There is no path to that. None. So when we think about high-priced, big-name players who have come here, who have gone through adversity, who have come out on the other end, and we think about

0: about kind of their future here as they enter the end of their prime. Remember, Carlos Beltran left here and then ended up having really good years in St. Louis. And it turned out he still had some left in the tank. Now, the Mets got Zach Wheeler in that, so that ended up being a phenomenal trade. I don't know if you're getting Zach Wheeler for the Lindor that we're seeing right now. I don't think you're getting that kind of talent. So assuming that that's not happening, you got to be really careful about deciding, oh, you know, we'll just figure it out once Lindor leaves. Again, just like we were supposed to figure it out after Pete Alonso left. I was foolish in thinking that they could do that, and they didn't. And again, the guy pulling the trigger on this kind of move is going to be David Stearns. You should think about that before you decide that Francisco Lindor is somebody that we don't need. Beltran was somebody that was long underappreciated. In many ways, I feel like Lindor has had a similar experience playing for the Mets here in New York. 888-808-1019. Let's get to Jerry in Scotch Plains. Wants to talk about the Yankees and their potential pursuit of Mason Miller. What's up, Jerry?
1: Well, hey, what's going on, EJ, man? This is great. You're killing it tonight.
0: Thank you, man. I appreciate
1: Fantastic.
0: That. Thank you, man.
1: All right, so really to get into it, like, I would love a Mason Miller, and I don't know what it takes, but A, I think it would be a great thing. The other thing I'm a little worried about is our catcher situation.
0: Yeah.
1: I mean, it was nice seeing
0: Austin Wells hit a home run tonight.
1: Finally. Yeah, it was great. It was wonderful. But do you think you destroy chemistry if you bring in what's his name for Colorado? Goodman?
0: Yeah, Jeffers or something like that. I mean, do you destroy chemistry? No. Like I there is a real conversation that I think is
1: it's fair, it's finite. Yeah.
0: Because catcher is one of those positions where it's not just, you know, it's not like, you know, first base where you just plug them in and they play the position and they bat and that's it. Like they're intimate with how they manage the pitching game plan, how they manage different pitchers, that they know the tendencies, they know what guys want. And
1: they had that under control, but they don't either.
0: Right. So that's a real nuance that is important. So it's sometimes easier said than done. I think the reality, though, about Austin Wells, Jerry, is he's just been too much of an automatic out and just too inept at the plate to continue. And I think you just got to take the risk that him not playing every day, whatever you may lose a little bit in pitching, you will add by having a competent bat in the lineup. I just think that's the reality I got to deal with.
1: What about third base?
0: I would love to get him a third baseman. I hated when they traded for Ryan McMahon. He hasn't done anything to make me feel any different. Rosario's fine as a platoon guy, but to me, this was not supposed to be a platoon situation. You're supposed to have figured this thing out, and they still haven't figured out third base. So I'd be aggressive at going after third base. Someone mentioned Luis Arraez earlier. I would love for them to sign a trade for Luis Arraez. I just don't know if he can play third base. I really don't want to move Jazz back over there, so I'm all ears on making a move. Someone mentioned earlier about combining Jeffers and Buxton. I'm actually more interested in can you combine Machado and Miller? And now you got your third baseman, and then you bring in someone like Miller. That's something I would be more open to me, and I think it's more realistic, but I think makes more sense as a fit than even the Minnesota Buxton-Jeffers
1: combination. How do you get Machado and Miller here?
0: Well, you have to give up a fortune. But the thing about Machado is, he's beloved in San Diego, but he's kind of having a down year. I mean, the home runs are there, but the OPS 724, he's batting 208, on base percentage 296. It's been a down year, so if there's any year to get him, this is probably the one. Also, it probably would take a little bit of the sting out of the package you'd have to give up for Mason Miller just straight up. Because you'd be taking on quite a bit of money with Manny Machado, which may be the reason why you do it. Maybe you say, listen, if I don't have to give up as many prospects because I'm taking on maybe one of your worst contracts, maybe I'll do it. And he may not be having a great year. He's way better than McMahon and Rosario, obviously.
1: Yes. But, all right, so what about the Xander Bogaerts thing? Xander Bogaerts, Mason Miller.
0: I'm not crazy about him. I've always felt he was a little overrated. He's having another down year as well. I don't know if he's giving
1: you
0: that much more than what you're getting from Caballero and those guys. Would I take him from Miller?
1: Would you Yeah, I would.
0: I mean, I think he's not going to cost nearly as much as Machado. He's going to cost a lot, but not, I don't think quite as much. So I would consider that, but I'd prefer Machado because I know he's a natural third baseman. He fills what I think is a much bigger need than shortstop, in my opinion.
1: Yeah.
0: So that's probably what I would look at. But I think me and you are on the same page on one thing, that if you can get Mason Miller, you got to get him. I got to run, Jerry, but thanks for the phone call and thanks for the kind words. I just think that this is, if he's available and the Padres are willing to play ball, I think you got to strike while the iron's hot here. This guy is having a historic season. He is essentially unhittable, and he's a weapon. So I know the Yankees have, by the statistics, the best bullpen, but if you have a chance to add this kind of piece, I'm not passing up that opportunity. I'm not passing up the opportunity to add that kind of weapon here. I'm really excited for NFL training camp, man. I think about this upcoming stretch of weeks as we get ready for this season. Two things I'm looking at for each team. Number one, Giants. Love to see how this chemistry works out between Jackson Dart and Malik Nabers. Giants got great news that Malik Nabers is not going to start on the PUP list. That's a good thing. But remember, these guys didn't play a lot together last year. So it's great he's available, but he's going to have to get up to speed really quickly coming back from an injury. And him and Jackson Dart are going to have to work through a lot of kinks potentially in figuring out what their chemistry is like, because Jackson Dart played a ton last year, but he didn't play with Nabers. Very, very important thing to follow this upcoming season. And then with the Jets, I got to see a different Aaron Glenn. Aaron Glenn came in a little braggadocious, a little pesky, a little angry for some reason. I don't know why. And he didn't back that up with the confidence that you expect from an NFL head coach. Hopefully he comes in a little more humble, with a little more humility, and tries to be more like himself and not a parody of Bill Parcells. That's going to do it for now, man. I want to thank you guys so much for checking out this show. The great Gordon Damer comes up next. I am EJ Stewart. Be sure to follow me on social media, EJ underscore Stewart, Instagram, Action EJ. I want to thank my guy Ray Jarvis behind the glass. I want to thank my guy Connor Green as well. 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
3: LeBron James. I'm loving it. He couldn't have picked a better town to go to. Like, he went to MSG South.
4: Yeah.
3: Because the Knicks said no to him this time around. 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
23: Just when you wondered, whatever happened to What's-His-Face? What's-His-Face has returned! Yes, back after my 2-week vacation, it is Gordon Damer, your overnight oasis, back here on The Fan, taking you up until 5 a.m., so 4 big hours to talk about it at 888-808-1019. Lots to get into, lots happened since I've been away. The Yankees win a game, the Mets... I'll be honest with you right off the bat. Didn't watch a lot of the Mets during vacation. Did not take in a lot of Met games during the vacation. And I'll be honest, again, to a fault,

0: When you go on vacation and you're at, maybe it's the age that I'm at now, but when you're at the beach all day and you're running here and you're running there and you're getting some exercise in and you, I'll be honest again, to a fault, a couple of alcoholic beverages here and there. When you plop down and you start watching the Yankees and it gets to like 8:30 with the way the Yankee offense has been scoring or not scoring runs, it was getting hard to keep the eyes open. Got to be completely honest. It was hard. Those, not a lot of runs to go by. But in the time that I was away, we have gotten a fresh update on Aaron Judge. And we now have, what, 2 weeks, basically, until the baseball trade deadline. So lots of questions in the air. Lots of names in the air revolving around the Yankees. What should they do? How should they approach this? Especially given the uncertainty surrounding Aaron Judge. And the update we got from the Yankees on Aaron Judge, it was painted as this positive update. I need some clarification for why it was seen as a positive update. Now, there was some progress in the area where his injury is with the rib fracture, but he has been sitting for the better part of 2 months now, and he had some healing in the area. That's not what I was... I was hoping that the injury was healed, right? Like, that's what you're hoping for after not doing anything for 2 months. You don't want to hear there's been some healing. That's like when, if I give a job to my kids to do and I come back a couple hours later, I say, did you do what I asked you to do? And they, well, we did some of it. No, I don't want you to do some of it. I want you to do all of it. I want the injury to be all healed. So at this point, with the uncertainty surrounding Aaron Judge's status, you know, you could make a real argument that if Aaron Judge does not come back as Aaron Judge, the rest of the story doesn't really matter. If you're not going to get the best hitter in the sport, and it's weird, you know, this Yankee offense without Aaron Judge has not been very good. Ah, gee, I wonder why that is. Oh, all of a sudden they're missing the best hitter in the sport, which has propped up. I mean, he's like a loss leader for the Yankee offense. He props up everything else. He makes everything else look halfway decent because of his brilliance as a hitter. But given this uncertainty surrounding Judge, there is a fair argument to be made. Well, if he doesn't come back, what's the point? Well, the problem with that thinking is you're not going to know. You're not going to know within the next 2 weeks, really. And I'd like to believe that the Yankees are being honest that they still expect him back. You know, there's a lot of people out there who look on the negative side. Oh, the Yankees already know he's not coming back. They just want to make sure they sell tickets. Maybe. I am a little bit more of an optimistic person than you. Does that make me better? Probably, but well, we don't have to go into that now. The Yankees have to approach it as if Aaron Judge is going to come back. And they're not going to know that for sure. So there is a possibility they go make moves at the trade deadline, and when October rolls around, Aaron Judge is still not right. That is a real possibility. Now, that's one that you're still kind of hoping to have back. The other one, Giancarlo Stanton, I got to be honest with you. I didn't get my medical degree. Can somebody tell me what he's in his running progression means? Does that mean he's running? He started his running progression. What does that mean? He's running? He's preparing to run? He's in his running progress. I don't know what that means. He's not a guy who generally runs anyway. But as he's coming back from this calf injury, he has started his running progression. Is that like when I'm trying to get up out of a chair and I got, you know, you got to do the, you know, kind of. It's my raising from the chair progression. I guess that's what your running progression is at the end of the day. His running progression. I love these terms that we come up with. They don't mean anything, but then everybody, oh, yeah, he's in his running. His running progression. Oh, I see. Oh, okay. Running progression. Is he running or not? Is he going to be running anytime soon? We don't really need him to run. We just need him to be able to walk to home plate, swing the bat, and then walk down to first base and hopefully trot around the bases. And if he can do that over the remaining parts of the season and the postseason, you know, if he could do that 10, 15 times, that would be great. That would be great. But in terms of the Yankees and how they have to approach the trade deadline and look to make deals or not make deals, Yankee fans, you have to have some level. I need to bring you back to reality to a certain point. Because I was listening to the station while I was away, and I heard a lot of, well, you know, we need a catcher. We need a right-handed hitting catcher. Okay, fine, right? We probably need somebody at third base. We could use a shortstop. Get Jazz Chisholm out of here. We need another outfielder. Let's get Mason Miller in here. Let's go out and get Rafael Devers. Like, you have to have a dose of reality, a little reality juice for Yankee fans. The Yankees are not going to change 9 different players on the team at the trade. I know you want them to be aggressive. I want them to be aggressive. I'm interested to see what they want to do. But no matter what they do, you have to also keep in mind they have a budget of players that they can move. Like, they don't have an unlimited budget where they can just go out and trade away the entire farm system of all the different levels to be able to fill the holes of this team before the postseason rolls around. That's not going to happen. So there are names that come up that I like the names. And as a Yankee fan, Mason Miller is the one that's been talked about the most. Would you like to have Mason? Yeah, of course I would like to have Mason Miller. Who wouldn't want to have Mason Miller? Guy coming in throwing 109 miles. Of course. Who wouldn't want to have that guy closing out games? Add another big piece at the back of the bullpen? That would be wonderful. But the Yankees don't have unlimited resources to go out and make trades before the trade deadline. And the main problem with the Yankees, if you've not just showed up here in the last 15 minutes, you know it as well as I do. Come postseason time, they don't score runs. That wasn't the problem last year. Last year was the pitching. If the starting pitching is going to be as bad this year as it was last year, well, let's move on to the work stoppage already, because it's beyond saving. It's beyond saving. I'd like to think that the starting pitching and the pitching overall will be better this year than it was last year. If it's not, let's move on to football season. So I would love to have a player like Mason Miller. I think any Yankee fan, any team, any player, of course, who wouldn't want a guy like that at the back of your bullpen? That would be fantastic. I don't think that's the way the Yankees are going to go about things. And while I like the player, if I have these many resources to be able to trade away, the number one concern that the Yankees should have is fixing the offense. Because we have watched a lot of times in October, the Yankees get there in maybe better shape than they are this year, and then they can't score runs. And if they couldn't score runs in those years with those offenses, and you take a look at this offense now, they're definitely not going to score runs. So they have to go and fix the offense. How do they go about doing that? Well, that's up to Brian Cashman to go out and figure out a plan here. They got to go out and get some bats to improve the... And it shouldn't be that hard. Like, it shouldn't be all that difficult when you have glaring holes on the roster that you should. It's not like you have to, oh my God, I got to come up with the perfect combination. Right now, there is only one team in baseball who has gotten less production out of the catcher position than the Yankees. I don't remember which team it is, but there's only one team. Like, out of the 30 teams, 29 teams, excuse me, the Yankees are 29. 28 teams are better than the Yankees. One team is worse than the Yankees, a catcher. So they could, to steal a line from Seinfeld, throw a dart out a window and hit a catcher who will give them more offense than they're currently getting right now at the catching position. That's first. If you want to move on to third base, in terms of OPS, I'm not going batting average. Batting average doesn't matter anymore. That's not how teams look at it. That's not the way you should be looking at it. There are better stats. We haven't, you know, like when you go on your family trip, right, and you're driving to your the place that you go to vacation, are you pulling out a map to figure out how to get there? Or are you putting in your phone and Google Maps or Waze or whatever thing you're using? Are you still going to MapQuest? Or are you going to use something a little bit that gives you a little bit better information? I don't think you're pulling out a map. You should not be using a map. You should not be using, although driving behind some people today, I do think that they were following maps. You should be using better stats. So I'm going by OPS. By OPS, the Yankees at third base, 22nd. So bottom third of baseball in terms of offense production at third base. Second base, not a whole lot better, 21st. So again, bottom third. Shortstop, bottom half. So I'm not saying you're going to improve. I don't expect them to go out and improve all these areas. But that, if you're telling me I have certain amount of resources that I can spend to improve the team this year, which, given the financial realities of after this season and what those might be in terms of salary cap or more punishing for high payroll teams, yes, the Yankees absolutely should be going for it this year. No questions asked. But there's only so many things that they can do. So while you might love to have a big-name player like a Mason Miller at the back of the bullpen, the Yankees' far greater need is fixing the offense, whether Aaron Judge comes back or not. And they're not going to know whether or not Aaron Judge is going to be back when they have to make the decision. So pony up. If it means that you have to move major prospects to improve the offense right now, so be it. I don't care about 3 years from now. I care about right now. And that's the way the Yankees should be approaching things at the trade deadline. But look, there's going to be a lot of big names that get mentioned. Another one I heard was Rafael Devers, which I got to be honest, as somebody who wants to fix the offense, that would be a way to fix the offense. Yeah. The only problem with that, it's multifold. Devers, he can't play any position. He's got a terrible attitude. And he signed through 2033. Think about how old you will be in 2033. I did the math earlier for my son. Huh? Scared me right away. It's a long time to be signed. And getting back to the Padres parts of this with Mason Miller, they have so many bad contracts on their payroll. If they don't move Mason Miller with either Xander Bogaerts or Manny Machado or one of the other three or four bad contracts that they have on their payroll, well, then they're not doing a very good job. But A.J. Preller is their GM, so it wouldn't surprise me all that much because that guy, he's the guy in your fantasy league who gets compliments for his picks in the fifth and sixth rounds. And then those picks in the fifth and sixth rounds, they got guys taken way too early. Everybody compliments that guy when he makes big moves. It's funny. It doesn't really work out that well, though. Hasn't really led to a whole lot of winning all those big moves. And the Padres are going to be interesting coming up to the trade deadline because they do have a major piece in Mason Miller. I would just say if you're a Yankee fan who's got your heart set on that move, and it does sound like from people in the know that the Yankees are going to be aggressive looking at Mason Miller if he does get moved? Go look at what the Padres gave up to get Mason Miller a year ago. They gave up one of the best, if not the best prospect in the game. He's either two or three. I don't know where he is right now. But last year, he was like the second prospect in all of baseball. Not just for the Padres. So they gave up a major player to get Mason Miller. I don't think that you're going to get him for Will Warren, Spencer Jones, and another couple of, you know, a bag of balls. 888-808-1019 is the telephone number. 888-808-1019. Let's get some calls in here. Is it Enki? Is that it? In Amboy. Enki, you're first up on the Fan.
1: Yeah, that's me.
0: All right. Did I pronounce it right?
1: You sure did.
0: All right, Enki.
1: And we're right here in the middle of the Mojave.
0: All right. There you go, my friend. What you got?
1: And I better be, because the way the Mets are playing this year,
0: yeah,
1: it's the worst I've ever seen them play. It's tragic. It's like, it's the worst. So I've never seen a team swing at the first pitch so many times and have such poor results.
0: Yeah, well, look, the Mets season was over a long time ago. They tried to shake it up by firing the manager. That has not worked. Seemed kind of late in the game to do that anyway, but you got to change something. And look, for the Mets, part of the problem is that, like, you take a look, like, what do they think is going to happen after this season? Because it does seem like that they have a core of players who could be building blocks, or, you know, current players. Obviously, the Soto thing, he's not going to be back for a while, but between him and Lindor, and then the younger guys with Benj and Ewing and McLean, it's not barren. It's not a situation where they're not going to have anything. But the problem is, all those guys have nothing to do with the David Stearns. And David Stearns is going to be picking all the other pieces to surround those pieces with, and he's done a terrible job of that so far.
1: Well, what I sense is a total lack of accountability on the team. These guys, they look like they're just mailing it in. They're just cashing these checks every 2 weeks, and they don't care. I mean, seventh, when they should take a pitch, try to get on base, no, they're up there hacking. First pitch, hacking. In the seventh, and the eighth, even in the ninth. They got to get on base to score. What happened as Keith says, what happened to the fundies?
0: Yeah, well, look, they're not a very good fundamental team in many aspects. Defensively, certainly that has been brought up time and time again. And I have to wonder, and I'm not a Met fan, so I don't know, why do they feel the need to get Brett Beatty in the lineup by just... What don't we have to? Brett, go play right field. Brett, go play left field. We need a first baseman today. Throw Brett in there. He's not a good fielder. I feel bad for the guy. They just kind of throw him out there. Am I missing something on Brett Beatty? He's got an OPS plus of like 80, and he can't field anywhere. Like, I think he worked really hard to kind of get to be a halfway decent third baseman. But every time I look up, he's playing some other position and not doing a very good job of it. So, look, that's a franchise thing. They got a lot of issues to work out there. But coming up, 888-808-1019, we'll get into the Mets a little bit, because while the Mets themselves are not entertaining at this point, the conversation surrounding the Mets have kind of been entertaining. So I got some thoughts on that. We'll get into that next. 888-808-1019. It is Gordon Damer, your overnight oasis, just getting started here on The Fan.
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12: Ah, yes. It is What's-His-Face. I am back. Gordon Damer, your overnight oasis, taking you up until 5 a.m. Ray, I know I probably should have asked you this off the air. Do we do a fan focus this hour? Do we have one of those this hour?
13: No fan focus this
12: hour. No fan focus this hour. See that? I was all focused on giving

0: fan focused. Now we don't have to do it.
1: Oh, no. Well, you don't have to throw him in the lineup like Beatty. You can just keep him moving.
0: All right. Keep him moving. All right. Well, I will tell you, Yankees won yesterday. They get the win and the offense. Oh, my. It's like pulling teeth. It is like pulling teeth to get some runs. And if I had told you the Yankees got their runs on a Austin Wells home run and a Jason Dominguez in the same game, that is impressive. But they get the win against the Phillies 3-1. Ryan Weathers, good job for him. Went 5 2/3, struck out 7. The bullpen held it down. And that's one thing that's kind of gotten missed here, at least by me, for a good part of the season. I was saying, Yankees have not done a real good job of developing a bullpen. Now, under Brian Cashman, that has always been something that they have generally done well. Sometimes at the beginning of the season, there were some moving parts, but over the course of the year, guys would find roles. Maybe it was some guy that you didn't hear of before, or somebody came from someplace else. They changed something about his pitch selection or how he was throwing this pitch or that pitch. And then all of a sudden, over the course of the year, the Yankees would develop a bullpen. They really hadn't done a good job of that over the last couple of years. Proof positive, last year at the trade deadline, they had to go out and trade for a whole bunch of relievers. Bednar was good. Jake Bird was terrible. You know, like it was a little bit of a mixed bag. But the Yankees have done it. They're kind of getting back to their secret sauce of being able to kind of figure things out in the bullpen. Between what they have done with Paul Blackburn, who's not exactly a spring chicken, has been around baseball for a long time, is throwing harder now than ever before. He was lights out yesterday. A couple more scoreless innings for him. The other guy, Angel Jehihi, is almost like a Michael Jackson song, that guy's name. Jehihi. That guy's coming in, and he wasn't great yesterday, but comes in, throws hard. Former Rocky. They've kind of mixed up his pitch selection. He used to throw the fastball a lot more, not so much anymore. So he's been pretty good. Bednar's been holding it down. So the Yankees starting to develop some things in the bullpen. So while the name Mason Miller is very appealing, would be to any fan base, I would be very surprised if the Padres decide to trade that guy when he's got 3 more years of control, what they gave up to get him. There's got to be a piece of this. Now, maybe it's just the Padres are dumb. That is a possibility. I can't rule that out. But I don't think that that's the case. If they decide to trade this guy, they are going to have to get either A, an absolute haul, or B, get to move off some of those bad contracts they have. Xander Bogaerts is one of them. Manny Machado is another one. Manny Machado's contract might even be worse than Xander Bogaerts. Manny Machado's contract, I think he's making $40 million a year from now until Kingdom Come. Now, I don't know what year Kingdom Come is, but he's got a lot of years left on that contract. So I don't think that Mason Miller is getting moved. Now, story with the Mets before we get back to the phones. 888-808-1019. As I said, the Mets themselves, not very entertaining. But the conversation surrounding the Mets has been entertaining, and it's really kind of focused in on one person, and that would be Francisco Lindor. It's been going on for a while. Is Lindor going to get traded? David Stearns came out the other day and basically said, I'm not going to say anything about anybody. I'm not going to put it in concrete that I'm definitely not trading anybody. I would be surprised if Lindor gets moved before the trade deadline. That seems like something that if we were to have a regular offseason, maybe that's when. And I think the one thing that a lot of people are getting wrong about this is that, well, you know, he's getting up there in age. Look, you can never say with 100% certainty, but Francisco Lindor has the type of profile that should age pretty well. He doesn't just do one thing. He doesn't have just one skill. He can run a little. I know that this year's kind of been an outlier year, and that's really what it gets to me. That he's not been good defensively, but generally good, a solid defensive shortstop, can hold the position down, Gold Glove level caliber when right, is not just one one-trick pony offensively, can do a little bit of everything. The one thing that I would say, though, and maybe the Mets already know the answer to this, but I would have to go to him if I'm either Steve Cohen or David Stearns and say, is this something, is this a place you still want to be? Because I understand he was hurt this year, and maybe that's just what has led to the season that he's had. He's had, by Francisco Lindor standards, he's had a terrible season. A terrible season, and not just the injury. And it would be one thing if it was just that he wasn't hitting home runs. He had the hammock bone surgery before the season. Maybe that just got him off on the wrong foot. He doesn't seem like the same guy. Like, he's had a lot of brain farts and, you know what I mean, like errors in the field. He just has not been himself. So I wonder if it's just a bad year that got off to a bad start, and if next season happens on time, he'll be right back to the Francisco Lindor that we've all kind of come to expect. But it is a down season. There's no question that it is. And he's had, with the Mets, issues with now multiple teammates, including one who's going to be here till kingdom come. I mean, you talk about guys who are going to be in a place for a very long time. Juan Soto's going to be here for a very long time. And the owner told you that those two guys had some sort of issue. Didn't get into what it was and made it seem like, oh, no, that's a thing of the past. I don't know that it is. I would want some clarification if I were the Mets to make sure that Francisco Lindor wants to be here long term. Because there's also the part of, he didn't get along with a guy who's seen as the guy here, right, in Soto. And the owner has come out and said, I'm never going to have a team captain. And it certainly seemed like Lindor was going to be a captain. There's just a lot of weird things that are going on there. And this is such a strange season for Francisco Lindor that if I were the Mets, I would want some clarification that Francisco Lindor wants to be here long term. Because again, going back to when the owner last spoke, he told you this year's not good and next year's probably not going to be good, if there is a next year, and that they're not going to be able to outspend their problems. So if that's the case with a guy who's making as much money and for as long as Lindor is making it, if you're saying that you're going to have, you know, you're not going to be able to outspend your problems, and the Mets have not only not outspent their problems, their spending has led to a lot of their problems. That makes me wonder that if we have a normal offseason, if whether or not this conversation about Francisco Lindor and getting traded someplace else pops up again. 888-808-1019 is the telephone number. 888-808-1019. All right, let's go back to the phones. Go out to Jose is in Queens. Jose, next up on the Fan.
2: Hey, how are you?
0: Hey, Jose.
2: Listen, I think you're right on, man, in your assessment of the Yankees and of the trade. Mm-hmm. The player you mentioned, the player you mentioned, Leo DeVries. Yeah, he's
0: DeVries. Yes, he's, that was it. Yep.
2: Yeah, DeVries. Yeah, it's a Dominican. You know, Dominican kid. He's got a his last name is from Curacao. That's why it's kind of mm-hmm. a strange name. I think his mother and Jesús Madej. Another Dominican, they're 1-2 in the prospects. And your assessment is correct. The Yankees don't have what it takes to get Miller. I don't see them, you know, because you have to be realistic. Yankee fans that are calling, you get this, get that. The Yankees don't have that many prospects down there. And the kid that they really needed is Carlos Lagrange, you know, the number four prospect, that, you know, 6'6 lefty, mm-hmm. but he got hurt. And I think he was down in Somerset, and he got hurt. And I don't know if he'd be able to come back, because that would have been the reliever that they could have used, you know, coming in. But now he's a question mark. But the reality is you only have George Lombard down there.
0: Mm-hmm.
2: And the Yankees don't have the pieces. Forget about it. They don't have the pieces. Now, the only person I could see them getting, but like you express, it's Devers, because he's got a bad contract.
0: Yeah, terrible contract.
2: Now, a terrible contract. Now, are you willing to take Devers? He might be able to play third base for a couple of years, and then you might be able to put him as DH, because I think Stanton And that's another thing. I think it's going to be time for the Yankees to maybe buy out his contract. You know.
0: Yeah. Well, maybe like, after this year. We maybe after this year. I don't know. I think he has one more year after this year. On
2: after
0: his contract.
2: This year.
0: Yeah.
2: Remember, like what the Angels did with the third baseman.
0: Rondon.
2: Rondon. Something of that nature. You know, like listen. You know. Because you're just holding up that DH spot is hurt every year. It's sad to say, but it might be time for the Yankees to be looking at that. Just buying out. They actually did it with A-Rod also.
0: Well, they did what was the other guy? Oh, geez, I had it there for a second, and now it's gone. Aaron Hicks. Aaron Hicks had a couple of years left on his contract.
2: Yeah, and they released him outright.
0: Yeah, his swing is coming around. I can see good things.
2: Yeah.
0: We had a couple of years of that.
2: He played a little bit with the Angels, but I think it's time for the Yankees to maybe buy out Stanton. And I would take a chance on Devers. You know, I know one person that would love that is Garrett Cole, because he kills Devers.
0: Yeah, Devers kills him. Yep, absolutely.
2: He could hit that porch.
0: That lefty swing.
2: Realistically.
0: And look, that might fix his attitude. And Jose, thanks for the phone call. That might fix his attitude. As I said, he's kind of had a bad attitude. I can't see the Yankees doing that. Let's go back to the offseason. And the Yankees ran it back. Why did they run it back? Well, I mean, they did have a good team last year. They thought that the team could have gotten further than what they did. They ran into the Blue Jays, and it didn't work. But it's because of where their payroll is at. You know, Hal has said for years, we shouldn't need a $300 million payroll. We shouldn't need a $300 million. And they have a $300 million payroll. He has given Brian Cashman more than enough resources to go out and spend. I don't think that they might have resources to go out and make some trades, bring in a catcher, if it's Jeffers, if it's Goodman, who Langoliers, or the guy with the A's, whoever. But they're not going to be able, I don't think, to be able to go out and swing a major contract like that. Now, would I love to see Devers as a Yankee? Yeah, I could swallow it. You know, I could put him at third base or DH or first base, where. If he's going to hit like he has hit in the past, especially with the short porch at Yankee Stadium, that would go a long way to fixing the offense. Do I have any hope at all that that's what the Yankees are going to do? No, I do not. No, I do not. I do not expect that in any way, shape, or form. And as a Yankee fan who wants to see, and look, they're telling you all the right things. You know, the Yankees are going to be aggressive. They're looking at this guy. Okay, go do it. Go do it. Let's get some improvements here, because this is kind of like the last days of disco, man. Like, this is the last year where these financial rules are going to be in place. The game is going to, if it's a salary cap, whatever it's going to be in the future, if there is even a 2027 season, it's going to be different. The Yankees are not going to be able to have these payrolls like they've had. So, and look, with the amount of time that Aaron Judge has missed, the window of opportunity to win a championship with Aaron Judge might already be closed. Like, we don't know that he's coming back even this year. But if you have to approach it as if he is coming back this year, well, then you should be swinging for the fences. And we'll have to wait and see if that's the approach the Yankees actually take. 888-808-1019, the telephone number, 888-808-1019. Coming up, more of your phone calls on the Yankees, on the Mets. We'll get into some NBA stuff. LeBron finally made up his mind. Oh, my goodness, what a big development. He's going to Philadelphia. Knicks fans, how do you feel about LeBron in Philadelphia? I got some thoughts on that. We'll get into that next. 888-808-1019. It is Gordon Damer, your overnight oasis right here on The Fan.
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1: Hey, it is Gordon Damer with you here on The Fan, 888-808-1019, the telephone number. First day back from a nice two-week vacation. I'm already thinking of, when you get back from vacation, you're already thinking about the next vacation. At least I am. Now, it's not going to be for a while. I just took 2 weeks off, and I barely even work. So, I mean, it's going to take a while to work up some time here. I would like to research if there is any, and maybe the callers know, maybe the listeners have the information that I need to research. But is there anywhere in the continental United States where bicycles are outlawed? I would like to, is it a warm climate? Because I would love to go, you go on vacation now. You can't even get to vacation. You ever drive to vacation? And all you see are cars. They got seven bicycles tacked onto the car. I saw a guy driving home today, had the, what do you call it? It's not a minivan. The camper, the big camper thing. He had the car attached to the camper. The RV, that's it. The RV, the car attached to the RV. And then on the car, a bunch of bicycles. Buddy, make up your mind. How many vehicles do you need on vacation? You got the car, you got the RV. The RV is for the big job, the car is for the little jobs. You don't need the bicycle. And you go on vacation, everybody's bicycling, everyone. And the beauty of the cyclists is they're all about, hey, we got to share the road, we got to do this. Except when it's their time. They don't share nothing. They want no rules for them. They ride in the street. They ride in the bike paths. They ride in the buildings. They ride. There's no set of rules for the cyclists. But they want you to follow every single rule to the letter of the law. Pop up out of nowhere. You're just supposed to see them coming from everywhere. Following no rules, no helmets. Stop sign, blow right through it. It's amazing. And they're everywhere. You can't get away from them. People, and they, a lot of them, I don't think, ride bicycles ordinarily because they're just doing whatever they, and you have there's a separation. You have the people who are doing it with like the skin tight clothing, you know, like they think they're in the Tour de France and they're fully focused and they got the whole gear on and everything. They're going as fast as humanly possible on the bike path that has like 7-year-olds on it. They don't care. Then you have families who are out there who are, you know, they're all over the road. They don't know what they're doing. Then you have the people who rent the bicycles on vacation. So they're riding to like town to pick up things. They got the guy with the, I could never ride the bike with the wicker basket on the front. That to me is one thing. I just can't do it. I would rather walk. You know, I just leave the bicycle. I'll just walk. I'll just carry it. What? It's 10 miles? It's all right. I can walk 10 miles. I'm not riding a bicycle with a wick. As a grown man, it's not a great look. How much stuff are you buying that you can't just hold it in one hand and ride the bicycle with the one hand and hold the stuff with the other hand? You need a big wicker basket on the front? I don't know. I'm not that proud, but I'm too proud for that. I'm not doing that. Not doing that. All right, 888-808-1019 is the telephone number. While I was away, LeBron James finally made up his decision on where he's going to be playing basketball this upcoming season, and he is headed to the Philadelphia 76ers. It seemed like that all the talk was that it was going to be Miami, and then at the last second, all of a sudden, he pulled the swerve move. And look, one thing was abundantly clear to me, and I said this in the final show I did before leaving, was it's clear he did not want to go back to he did not want to go back to Cleveland. He was looking for any team so he did not have to go back. He doesn't want to live in Cleveland. I mean, I think that's the only thing you could really take away. And I understand he's from Akron. He didn't want to go back there for whatever reason. First, it was Golden State. I want to be happy. I'm going to go play in Golden State. Then it was Miami. Then people have thrown out this team. His agent, Rich Paul's, putting up whiteboards with Minnesota on it. There was never a chance he was ever going to Minnesota. But then it turns out that he's going to Philadelphia. And look, from a talent perspective, when you look at things on paper, when you add LeBron James to the talent they already have with the Jaylen Brown trade and Embiid and Maxey and Edgecombe and all the guys they have there, at least in the starting five, it's a formidable five on paper, which is all that matters when we're talking on July 26th, right? Because the season is still a ways away. I am wondering, though, has Philadelphia figured out a way to play games with more than one basketball? Because it feels like they're going to need more than one basketball for all the guys that they have there who kind of need the basketball in their hands. So I don't know. Maybe this is the time where LeBron is going to take a different kind of role. I don't think that that's going to be the case. I think that LeBron still thinks of himself as LeBron. If he's 42, if he's 41, if he's 43, it doesn't matter. He still thinks of himself as LeBron. And here's the thing. Why it didn't really surprise me that that's where he decided to go, because in terms of overall talent, that's probably the best place he could go and compete for a championship this year. And the beauty of this is that this is just another example of LeBron ring chasing. And it's almost like there's been this debate. We're actually going to debate whether or not he's chasing a ring in what is going to be his final season in the NBA, possibly. Obviously, that's what he's doing. Why else would he be going to Philadelphia? He's got no connection to Philadelphia. He's not from Philadelphia. What, because Tyrese Maxey is a clutch sports guy? All of a sudden now he's going to play with Tyrese Maxey because he's also has the same agency? No, he's going there because LeBron, from the moment he entered the NBA, probably even before that, but certainly from the moment he entered the NBA, he has been obsessed with his legacy. Everything has been about his legacy, from leaving Cleveland the first time to going back to Cleveland. Every move that he has made, it's been about his legacy. He is obsessed with it. And really, at the end of the day, he's obsessed with himself. I mean, what else can you really come away from watching his career? He's been an all-time great player. But he has made it clear he wants to put together a legacy of the greatest player. That's very, very important to him. So that is why he's going to Philadelphia. And nobody can really dispute that. There's no other connection to go to Philadelphia outside of that. At least if he went to Miami, you know, he's played in Miami before. He knows the organization. He knows Pat Riley. He goes to Cleveland. He's going home for one last time. It was clear he didn't really want to do that. If he went to Golden State, he gets to play with Steph Curry and go out, right? He was talking about his happiness. His happiness is still based on the same things that it's always been on. He wants to win another ring, and this is his best chance to do so. Now, I do think it's a very odd mix of guys, and we're going to see how this kind of plays out. And maybe the tipping point for him choosing Philadelphia in the past, he has been able, with Clutch Sports, to kind of be able to manipulate organizations into doing whatever and bringing in whatever players he wants. So maybe the guys we're talking about right now as making this great starting five for Philadelphia, maybe by the time opening night rolls around, those five guys aren't still all there. Maybe something happens that way. And maybe that's why he chose Philadelphia, because it's not just a talented roster, at least in terms of the starting five, but because he realizes that he's going to be able to bring in the guys that he wants to be able to bring in. When LeBron goes to a team, and this happened even way back when he went to Miami, it becomes LeBron's team. Even though Dwayne Wade was already there, when LeBron showed up, it became LeBron's team. Just the way it is. And even though he's going to be 42 years old this upcoming season, and maybe this is his final year in the NBA, I don't think that he has changed his mindset. Like, I still think that he thinks that he is the same guy he was, not just now that he's 42, but when he was 32, when he was 22. So it's going to be very interesting to see. Now, the beauty of it is that, at least according to one report, and how you know that this is ring chasing, is because there was a report that he contacted the Knicks, and the Knicks said, no, we're not interested. So what was the connection with the Knicks? It's because the Knicks just won the championship. So he was trying to put himself in the best position because he's obsessed with his legacy. He wants to go out in his final season at 42 years old and win another championship so he can say, look, I was able to do it this entire time. I was 42 years old. I won a ring in my final season. That's what his whole entire game is about. And look, God bless him. Go try and win a ring with whoever you can. But in terms of the GOAT conversation, it feels like with LeBron, GOAT is not an acronym for greatest of all time. It's goes off on another team. That's what the GOAT actually stands for when it comes to LeBron James, because he's just bouncing from team to team to team. And this one makes absolutely no real sense in terms of the connection or the fit. It's just, hey, these are the most talented guys that I can play with in what could be my final season in an Eastern Conference, which I feel like is a little bit more stacked now than it's been in a while, but he clearly sees an open road, and this is his best chance to win that last final championship. But as a Knicks fan, you just kind of have to be thankful. Not just the Knicks won because you finally got to see your team won. There's a real sliding door moment where if the Knicks had not won for whatever reason, and LeBron James came calling, I don't know that the Knicks would have been so quick to turn him down. But the fact that they won, you don't have to worry about that. 888-808-1019, the telephone number, 888-808-1019. Coming up, more of your phone calls. We'll get into some football stuff with John Harbaugh, the Jets. Lots to do as we take you up until 5 o'clock. It is Gordon Damer, your overnight oasis, right here on The Fan.
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0: Midnight Oasis here on the Fan. Quick break, I should have said. Right back at it as we take you up until 5 o'clock. I did a lot of stuff on my vacation. I am a different person on vacation. You know, maybe it's because of being a sports fan. Generally, when you're a sports fan, a diehard sports fan, and you talk sports, maybe not just even for a living, but that's what you like to do, you're a night owl because games happen at night. When I'm on vacation, I'm a morning person. I'm a morning guy when I go away, mainly because I hit the bed so early. I'm up at the crack of dawn, out there getting my steps in, getting the morning coffee, doing the Wordle, getting my Wordle action going on before 9 a.m. But I did do a couple of fun things on vacation. One thing was not exactly great. It turned out okay. So I go to a beach. I go to the beach every single day on vacation. I like to get my toes in the sand. I like to get into the ocean. Not all the way. I'm not an all the way into the ocean kind of guy. That's a little too brave for me. I'm up to the waist. That's enough. That cools me off. Gives me all that I need. I'm not going face first into the ocean. You don't know what's out there. You have no idea the things that are in the ocean. So we were on the beach one day, sitting there in the beach chairs, as you do. And we get to, I think it was about like 3 o'clock. We say, all right, let's get out of here. We'll go get showered up for dinner and this and that. So we get back to the house. And my wife says to me, hey, did you move my rings? Her engagement ring, her wedding ring. I said, no, I didn't see them. I said, when was the last time you had them? She's like, I think I took them off on the beach. I said, well, where did you put them in the when you were in the? I put them in the beach chair. You know the little tiny thing that comes on the side of the beach chair that's supposed to fix maybe like a drink or your cell phone or your AirPods? She decided to stick her engagement ring in that little thing. So we go out to the porch and we're looking through the chairs. It's not there. So then we're spiraling at this point. I'm spiraling at this point. This thing is gone. We're never going to be able to find this thing. So sure enough, we go back to the beach and we're looking at the sand. Like you're going to see a ring on, like it's impossible. You would need to have eagle eyes, like one of those people, you know, the people at the checkout at Costco, when they look at your stuff and they look at your receipt and they can, within 10 seconds, they can be, oh yeah, this is good. Those people. I think that's a scam. I don't know what the deal is with that. But anywho, so we're looking at the sand, nothing. So I'm thinking to myself, oh my God, the vacation's ruined. Because now, if I get over the fact she's not going to get over the fact she lost the ring. So we go back to the house and we're sitting there, you know, beach is not too far away. And she decides, you know what, let me go on Facebook, go to a local Facebook group and see if there's somebody who's got a metal detector. Seems a bit far-fetched. So sure enough, she puts up a post, people are commenting, contact this guy, blah, blah, blah. So she does, and sure enough, the guy's like, well, I'm at dinner right now, but I'll be in your area. And like, I don't remember what he said, like a half hour. So sure enough, this guy comes down, puts the metal detector together. He says, all right, let's start in the sand where you were. He's like, are you sure you weren't in the ocean? I said, no, she was definitely not in the ocean. So we go to roughly, you know, like who thinks about exactly where on the beach you were sitting at the time? But sure enough, this dude, he gets the metal detector going. And within a couple of, the first thing he did, it came up with a weird noise, you know, whew. He's like, nah, that's not, he knows it that well that he can even tell, he like speaks metal detector. So he moves to another area and all of a sudden he goes, that sounds promising. Sure enough, within 10 minutes of looking with this metal, scoops it up, shakes it out, says, oh, that looks like a winner. And sure enough, it was. He found the ring in like 10 minutes. Very profitable for him, I should say that. because that was, we were on the edge of vacation being ruined. Like every single, and it was early on in the vacation. It wasn't even like the last couple of days. It was early on in the vacation. So that would have been, oof. Because then she would have been thinking, you know, I got to get a replacement. You don't have to. You don't have to do anything. What did you do with the last one? You know what I mean? Like, that's an important lesson to learn. And it would not have been a real diamond the next time. It would have been one of those Kubrick zirconias or whatever it is. A little piece of hunk of glass. Maybe a little piece of sea glass. Something off the beach. Maybe you could find something else with the metal detector. But we found it. It all worked out. So a very happy ending to a very stressful time, thanks to my wife. But what was nice about it was, at no point during the rest of the vacation did I have to hear her talk about where I'm leaving my stuff. Because at that point, I said, well, you know, I might not put my socks away, but I know where my socks are. I know where to put the, I can find where to put the socks. I didn't lose my socks. The socks are in the house. I know exactly where they are. They might not be in the drawer, but I know where they're located. I don't need to go get a special man with a special tool to be able to find the socks. So I got to be able to cut that down for the rest of the vacation. That was a bonus for me. I don't know if it was worth $400 like I had to pay the guy, but still, it was all's well. That ends well. All right, let's get to some football stuff. Because while I was away, I love dumb sports controversies and dumb sports stories. And there's not been a shortage of those over the last few years. But the video that came out of John Harbaugh making the speech to the players, what was that, rookie minicamp? And it came across as kind of an awkward speech where you're just talking about the Giants, and people were getting, I guess, kind of worked up because it wasn't like a rah-rah type of speech. Is this where we're at as a fan base? And look, this is Sunday now, right? We are now 7 Sundays away from week 1 of the NFL season. Now, they have that season opener on Wednesday, but I'm talking about the first real week of football. When you plop down on the couch at 1 o'clock, you put the TV on, and you don't move for the next 9 hours. The first one of those is in 7 weeks. And when it comes to the New York Giants, could things always go sideways? Yes, absolutely, they could. But I would have to think for Giant fans, this is as excited as you've been because of John Harbaugh and the quarterback as well, but certainly the big addition in the offseason of adding the Super Bowl winning head coach is a big part of that. So to see some of the reaction to him and his speech to the rookies, it was kind of strange to me. Because maybe it's because we live in a content world where if something's not exciting within 3 seconds, we hit swipe on our algorithm. Or maybe it's because we just are used to watching movies where the coach comes out and gives some big rah-rah speech before the big game. I don't really think that that's the reason why you went out and got John Harbaugh. You went out and got John Harbaugh because he's a successful NFL head coach who knows what he's doing. So whether or not the video that was put out there by, I guess it was the team, whether or not that made you get the goosebumps and get ready for the season, that's not really the point. And that's not really the job of what head coach do you think is giving some rah-rah speech on the first day of training camp or the first day of speaking to the rookies? That's not really high up on the list of important job skills for an NFL head coach. I'd like to think that you're not really playing to emotion at that point. Maybe before, a big second half or something like that. Okay, fine. But at this stage of the season, I don't think that was as big a deal as it was made to be. I think the Giants' season is it's not already ruined as a result of that speech. I think we're going to be okay. I think we're going to be okay. Now, could it turn out that the Giants, this is another false start? Like, we've had a couple of these. It kind of goes back to the first year of Brian Daboll, where they came in and had that great surprising season and not only made the playoffs, but won a playoff game. And you thought, wow, turning things around. And then going into the next season, you thought, all right, well, they won a playoff game last year, upward and onward. And it was not, it turned out it was not upward and onward. It was just the opposite of that. In fact, it was all downhill from there. But this time it feels kind of different. Like, you saw enough from the quarterback last year to have real high expectations going into this season. And while John Harbaugh is just here for this is his first year as the Giants head coach, he's got enough of a track record at this point that you have to feel like he was the top guy out there this offseason. Like, you needed to go out there and you couldn't mess around with another first-time head coach, another hot coordinator. You had to go out and get somebody. And it kind of feels like in this day and age, experience is not as valued as it should be. But the Giants went out there and won the bit. And remember, when it was first announced that the Ravens were parting ways with John Harbaugh, there were a lot of teams that were mentioned as possibilities. The Giants were one of them, but the Dolphins were one of them. The Falcons were mentioned. There were a lot of teams that were mentioned as possibilities to get John Harbaugh, and the Giants were the team that were able to land him. So I think that the Giant fan has to be very excited about where this season is headed and the expectations going in. Expectations sometimes can get you in trouble, but I think it's justified. And probably every NFL, well, maybe not every NFL team, but every NFL fan base generally is going into the season, or at this point of the season, is looking at things optimistically. I don't think that that's an unfair expectation if you're a New York Giant fan. You got the coach you wanted, the quarterback's in year two, you got Neighbors coming back, it looks like he's healthy and ready to go, and now you'll get to see what a difference a legitimate NFL coach will make. Last year, a lot of the problems with the Giants were based on coaching. We'll see how much of a difference a legitimate NFL head coach makes this year. The other thing that I saw with the Jets, and twofold, I guess they have new uniforms again. They have new whiteout uniforms that they unveiled. And look, maybe this is because in my life as a Jet hater and as a Dolphin fan, I'm biased in the conversation. I don't really feel like the Jets have a good combination of uniforms where it looks, it doesn't, I don't know. It just never feels like it looks right. Like, other teams have green and white, and yet it doesn't. I thought that the whiteout uniforms kind of looked halfway decent. I would just say this, though. Over the last 15 years, the Jets have had a lot of problems. We don't, I'm only on until 5, so we don't need to go through all of them. It would take too long. The uniforms themselves have not, that's not really, and it feels like doesn't it feel like every other year the Jets are changing something about the uniform? Guys, that's not the issue. It doesn't matter what the uniform looks like. You could come up with the ugliest variation of colors and patterns. If the team wins, nobody's going to care. And maybe part of the reason why the uniforms never look all that great is because the team over the last 15 years has been one of the worst teams in the entire sport, if not in all of sports, right? Like, the longest drought in North American sports currently in terms of missing the playoffs. It's going to be impossible to come up with a good uniform combination that's going to make you think, hey, you know what? Yeah, we're getting crushed every single week. We're winning 3 games. The season's over by October every single year. But you know what? We look great. It's kind of hard to pull that one off. So the Jets and the new whiteout uniforms, wear whatever you want. Wear everything white. Where are the numbers? Where so you can't even read the numbers. Everything is all white. If you win the games, fans will love those uniforms. And if you wear the most classic Jet uniforms from Super Bowl III and you have another three-win season, everybody's going to hate it. And I know that I think it was Craig that mentioned about the Jets coming in second in the AFC East. I saw that online, and there was a big reaction to it, obviously, with the fan base of the Carton Show. That's not really that preposterous to think. What's preposterous is what the Jets have done over the last 15 years, where they've not, outside of the, I guess it was the first year they won, was it 10 games that first year where they missed the playoffs? But since then, they've not won double-digit games. The NFL is designed so that even if you're not good, you have a good season, everyone. The Giants are a perfect example. Right, a few years back, the first year with Brian Daboll, I don't know that the Giants were actually a good team that year, but they won some games. They got off to a hot start. They kind of stumbled down the stretch and then put it back together, but they made the playoffs. They won a playoff game on the road, no less. Now, did it have any carryover the following season? No, it did not. But that's more normal. Like every team over the last 15 years, even bad teams, will have a year where they look like they're halfway decent. Like things fall into place. They win a game late and they get on a hot streak early on in the season. And they win 8 or 9 games. So to think that that would happen, I don't think that that's an outrageous thing to think when it comes to the Jets, outside of the fact that it's just not happened for the Jets. So when it hasn't happened for you for 15 years, you kind of figure, well, it's not going to happen this year either. Like the Jets are almost like the opposite of the Giants, where in terms of the quarterback and the coach with the Jets, there are a lot of questions about those two positions. So to think that all of a sudden this year, a prediction that the Jets could go out there and win 7 or 8 games, it seems like that's so far, oh, that's impossible. That's kind of how things are supposed to go in the NFL. Forget about being good or bad. Just get lucky once in a while. Like the Jets have not even gotten halfway lucky at any point during this 15-year run. So if luck is something that's out there, if it's real, the Jets are completely overdue to have that kind of season. And then they can sign Aaron Glenn to a new long-term contract extension and sign Geno Smith to... No, I'm just kidding. 888-808-1019 is the telephone number, 888-808-1019. Coming up, we'll get more of your phone calls involved, more on the baseball, too. Lots to do as we take you up until 5 o'clock. It is Gordon Damer, your overnight oasis, right here on The Fan.
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0: Hey, it is Gordon Damer, your overnight oasis here on The Fan. 888-808-1019, the telephone number as we take you up until 5 o'clock. We talked a lot about the baseball so far. Yankees get a win against the Phillies. They scored 3 runs all in one game. I know, this Yankee offense is humming along. And I mentioned earlier that if you're a Yankee fan, it's natural to see the big names that are getting tossed around out there, either Hunter Goodman, the catcher from the Rockies, or, of course, Mason Miller, the closer from the Padres, and think to yourself, well, yes, I want it all. I want all these guys. But how much change do you think that the Yankees and Brian Cashman are actually going to make when the team is almost certainly going to the playoffs already? Now, the reports have been that they're going to be aggressive. I hope they are. But when it comes to being aggressive, where they really need to be, there's needs and then there are strengths. And right now, whether you like it or not, the Yankee bullpen is a strength. The Yankees have kind of gotten back to figuring some things out with some guys that were cast-offs from other organizations, guys that they figured out something with Blackburn, the other guy, Shahihi. I like to think that it's like a Michael Jackson lyric. The Yankees have started to put some things together in the bullpen after that, looking like it was an area of concern, especially with the way things went last year, right? Last year at the trade deadline. A year ago at the trade deadline, the Yankees had to go out and make 3 separate deals for relievers. Maybe they still do, because Brian Cashman loves adding a reliever. It's like him going to Costco. He's not just getting what's on the list. He's gonna throw in something else, and it's gonna almost certainly be an extra reliever. He just can't help himself. He's not sticking to the basics. He's not sticking to the list that his wife gave him. He's going into that middle area in Costco, where all the good, the cool thing, he's not just sticking to the produce and the rotisserie chicken. No, he's coming away with a reliever or two. But the real area where the Yankees have to focus on is improving the offense, because if they don't significantly improve the offense, nothing else matters. So go out and make a trade for Mason Miller. I'll be excited. Who wouldn't be excited? But it's almost certainly going to be an overpay, given the fact that the guy is maybe the top reliever right now. He's 27 years old. He's still got 3 years of control. And the Padres gave up a ton to get him last year. So I don't know what is the motivation for the Padres to be getting rid of? All right, well, either A, we can get rid of a terrible contract that we have, and we got a bunch of those. Or we're going to be able to recoup a ton from some team's farm system to be able to trade away a closer who's at the top of the profession right now. The Yankees' greater concern is the offense. They have to improve the offense. Now, one name that gets thrown around a lot, and I don't know, maybe it is realistic that the Yankees are going this way. This will just show me that they don't. Sometimes I wonder whether the Yankees truly believe what they tell you, or whether or not it's they believe it up until the point where they don't have to believe it anymore. Like, remember a few years back, people were talking about, well, you know, you don't have any balance in the lineup, and their comeback was, well, we just want to have good hitters in the lineup. And then all of a sudden that didn't work, and then all of a sudden they got more balance in the lineup. So I don't know whether to truly believe, I don't know if they really believe what they're selling or whether it's just that they're selling it. But one name that's come up a lot as a possibility has been Luis Arraez, the former batting champion. He's with the San Francisco Giants this year. And he's a guy that a lot of fans seem to be enamored with, because he hits for a very high batting average. And they think that, hey, that's what the Yankees have been missing. They need a guy who puts the bat on the ball and gets on base that way and hits 300, and that's really super important. And over the last, dozen years, the Yankees have not really been built that way. But that's not a flaw of the Yankees. That's them following the trends of what works come October. Come October, there's no greater misconception within baseball fans that you can't hit home runs in October because the pitching is too good. That's something that gets said a lot. The Yankees, they shouldn't be focusing on hitting home runs because you can't hit home runs in October because the starting pitching, the relief pitching, it's just too good. You're going up against the best pitchers, and they're not going to give up home runs. They should get back to grinding at bats and working counts and going the other way and scratching out some singles, and that's the way you score runs. And that's the numbers just tell you, the evidence shows you that that's absolutely not the case. Now, that's not to say that Luis Arraez doesn't have any real value, but come October, where every at-bat is important, every pitch is important, games generally change on one swing, and it's not generally a base hit, it's generally a home run. So last year, I think it was 42% or 41% of all the runs in the postseason were scored via a home run. The year before that, it was even more. It was like 46 or 47%. I'm not good at math, but I know that almost half of the runs in October, not just the World Series, the entire playoffs, are scored via the home run. And if you look over the last 5, 6, 7, 8, 10 years, the teams that win the home run battle win the battle. They win the games. They win the series. So when it gets around to this year's postseason, just pay attention. If you're one of these people, people don't believe me when I say this. It's the most obvious thing. Just go watch the postseason. Games change via home runs all the time. It's not true that you can't hit home runs come October. You have to hit home runs come October. It's why last year, going into the postseason, even though the Brewers were technically the best team in the National League last year, and they were the toast of the town, what do they have, the 14-15-game winning streak during the regular season, and they played the game the right way, come October, they couldn't score runs. And they lost to the Dodgers. You have to be able to hit home runs. And Luis Arraez does not hit home runs. His value, he's actually a more valuable player over the course of the regular season than he is come October. Because come October, when you get one pitch to hit in an at-bat, you don't have to just go the other way and get on base. You have to do some real damage with it. Extra bases, home runs, that's the way teams win. And it's not just true, it's not like it all of a sudden pops up in October. Go through the last six years, the team that has won the World Series has finished in the top five of home runs in the regular season. So it doesn't just all of a sudden pop up. So when we get closer to October, you go look at the teams that aren't in the top half, chances are they are not going to win a World Series. You have to be able to hit home runs. And Luis Arraez, while he's actually done a very good job this year, he's improved his defense at second base. He was generally a good defensive player. He has done that. I don't see how he is a fit for the Yankees. Because if you're bringing him in, he's going to play second base. Okay, where's Jazz going? Jazz going to go to third base? He's not a good defensive third baseman. I don't even think he's really all that good a defensive second baseman. But that's his natural position. And he's tried playing third base. He wasn't very good at it. And I don't think that at the trade deadline, that's the time where we're going to start moving guys to positions that they don't ordinarily play, and because they're not good at it, and think that this is going to be a plan that works. And that's what you would have to do to now. Arise has also played first base. I don't think that he was a very good first baseman. He's not generally been a good defensive player in his career. He has done a good job this year at second base, but all right, let's put him at first base. Does that mean Ben Rice is now your DH? Okay. What do you do when Stanton comes back? Where does Stanton play? Is he just a bat off the bench? He obviously is not going to play the outfield. He's only getting up his running progression right now, whatever that means. I think that means running, but I'm not sure. Your running progression. You're preparing to run? No, it's not running preparation. It's running progression. It's a very odd phrase. But if Stanton comes back, where does he play? Is he not going to play now because you have to have Luis Arraez playing first base and moving Ben Rice to the... What do you do with Paul Goldschmidt? Does he just get released at that point? It's not a really good fit. And for a Yankee team that is desperate for offense and can fit it in a bunch of positions, I don't think that that's the area that you're looking to. To me, third base, shortstop, obviously a catcher is one that you have to make that change despite Austin Wells' home run last night. You have to be able to improve at that position because you can't get much worse at that position. And in the baseball postseason, it's about covering up as many weaknesses as possible. And right now, the Yankees offensively have a bunch of issues. Since Aaron Judge went down, their offense has been one of the worst in baseball. Now, it would be great if the pitching could just... All you have to do is maybe not improve the offense, just have the pitchers go out there every single day and give up one run or less. That would also be fantastic. I don't know that that's very realistic. I think you have to be able to go out there and improve the offense. And I don't think that for all the changes that you would have to make to bring in a Luis Arraez, that really makes sense for the Yankees, even though I get it, he does hit for a high batting average. And there are fans that grew up with batting average, and they think that that's the key to everything. But I would just say, if it's true that Luis Arraez and his batting average would play come October because he puts the bat to the ball and he's not going to be able to be taken down by the best of pitching, you know, he has played in the postseason before. He's played in the postseason now with the Twins, with the Marlins, and with the Padres. And outside of his first year with Minnesota as a 22-year-old, his overall numbers in the postseason, he's got a .224 average. And that's supposed to be his best attribute. That's the one thing that he brings to the table. It's not defense. It's not speed. It's not power. It's batting average. And yet, he's a .224 hitter with, outside of his first go-round, zero extra base hits. I don't know if that's the guy. I don't think that he's going to have the impact that you think that he's going to have. And this is not just me thinking this. This is what the evidence shows you. Come October, you have to be able to do damage when you get a pitch to hit. And Luis Arraez's way of doing damage is to go the other way and get a single. But just kind of play it out in your own mind. If you're saying that the pitching come October is so much tougher that you can't hit a home run, what makes you think you're going to be able to scratch out single, single, single to be able to score a run? Doesn't make a whole lot of sense. 888-808-1019, the telephone number, 888-808-1019. Coming up, more of your phone calls, and we take you up until 5 o'clock. It is Gordon Damer, your overnight oasis right here on The Fan.
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3: It is Gordon Damer with you here on The Fan. I've not even mentioned the big story from yesterday's Yankee win, 3-1 over the Phillies, was the Cody Bellinger injury. Injured his hamstring. Seems like it's a thing. He said after the game that he's hoping it's not going to be a major deal, but it does look like he is going to miss some time as a result of that injury, which, with already the Yankees shorthanded, I would think... I haven't seen this as of yet, but I would think that that's going to lead to another chance for Spencer Jones. And it might be the last real chance for Spencer Jones to show something here. Now, I have not been a big Spencer Jones fan because I just think that his swing, he has so much swing and miss that even at the minor league level, that when you get to the major league level, that manifests itself in a couple of ways. A, the pitching is better. And I guess part of the reason why the pitching is better, they know not to really challenge him in his wheelhouse because he has a lot of swing and miss in his game. Now, especially with as long a swing as he has, you know, people look at his size and they make the comparison to Aaron Judge. They're completely different players. But this will be Spencer Jones, I would think, is going to get another real opportunity here to come up and play on a regular basis. And with the Yankees desperate for offense, if he had a good week, man, that would be a godsend right now because the Yankee offense is hurting and they need reinforcements. It's great the pitching has been able to hold up and the bullpen has stepped up its game, but they need some offense in the worst way. So I would think that Spencer Jones is going to be given another chance here in the majors with Cody Bellinger probably missing some time. 888-808-1019, the telephone number. Let's go back to the phones. We'll go out to Luke is in Las Vegas. Luke, what's going on, my friend?
4: Hey, what's going on? Hey, Gordon, did you have a show before, and your voice is very familiar.
3: I've had a lot of different shows over the years, but a couple of different stations.
4: But you had a duet show, didn't you?
3: Yes, I did.
4: And how long was that? How many years was that?
3: Oh, God. I it was a few years. It was, I think it was 2020 to 2024, I think.
4: Oh. Okay, here's my question for you. Now, not Jets and Giants, right?
3: Right.
4: Wins and not wins and losses. Who do you think would have better stats? Geno Smith or Jackson Dart? Who would you put your money on? Just stats.
3: For this season.
4: Touchdowns, yards.
3: Yeah, I would
4: forget
3: put
4: about
3: it,
4: wins. I don't care if they got zero wins.
3: I would put it, I have high hopes for Jackson Dart.
4: Uh-huh. And what about Evan Neal? You think he can hold that spot?
3: No. I don't have high hopes for that.
4: Right.
3: But look, you know, I mean.
4: And they're going to put him, he's going to start, isn't he?
3: I don't know that that's set in stone as of yet, no.
4: Oh.
3: I mean, this is kind of his last leg. I mean, the fact that he was held, you know, that they held on to him was kind of a surprise. I think a lot of Giant fans expected with John Harbaugh coming in that Evan Neal would be gone.
4: Right. I thought they would trade him, get a draft pick, and get a real offensive guard, a road grader. You can't.

0: need a running back at six. The guy's like 6'9", and with the heat, helmet.
1: Yep.
0: No. How you bending down? How you road grading at 6'9"? It's almost impossible. Aren't guards like 6'4" and lower? That's just me. But
1: yeah.
0: What do you have Jet Giants of over and under? What are you looking at as a season?
1: Well,
0: you say you got hopes for the Giants.
1: I think that, well, the Giants over under when I got in was at 7.5. I don't know if it's changed at any point. To me, if the Giants aren't winning 8 games this season, is a massive disappointment.
0: Right. I got the Giants at 8-9, so I agree with you there. Yeah.
1: And then with the Jets, I kind of think that, you know, their over under is 5.5. That to me is a fair number. They should be able to win 6 games.
0: I disagree with you.
1: You going under?
0: What I believe in is Frank Reich.
1: Okay.
0: And what I saw him do in Philadelphia, I know he did bad with the head coaching job.
1: Right.
0: But that's what he did to beat the New England Patriots and put that, what was that quarterback's name?
1: Carson Wentz?
0: The Philadelphia Eagles won the Super Bowl.
1: Foles.
0: No. Nick Foles, right. You're right. Nick Foles.
1: Yeah.
0: Right. And he wasn't that great. And all he did was put him in shotgun. And every pass was like 7 yards to 15 yards. And it boom, boom, boom, boom, boom, boom. Hey, you remember that Super Bowl?
1: Yeah. It was a great Super Bowl.
0: Philadelphia offense controlled that game, right?
1: I mean, it was an offensive game. I mean, the Patriots scored a ton of points, too.
0: So I look at it as that Frank Reich won that Super Bowl for Philly. I don't remember if it's the first or second, but that's what I look at. And I think Geno Smith has a rocket ship as an arm. He might not have.
1: So you're high on the Jets. I said I thought they were going to win more than 5.5.
0: I got the Jets. If the Jets would have got that running back, Love, with the second pick.
1: Jeremiah Love.
0: Okay?
1: Right.
0: Right. And the tight end that they got. I called them up, a lot of people, and said in Vegas, the Jets should get that tight end from Oregon. They already got one. The big one. Now they have two. Mm-hmm. A monster and a athletic guy. That Oregon.
1: So you're high on the Jets then. We're in agreement.
0: They would have got a running back. I got them 9-8 and a road playoff appearance.
1: Okay. Well, I mean that's higher than I am. I mean, I think that look, I'm taking baby steps. Like if they can get to 6 wins,
0: and I'm also hoping about all that talk about the 85 defense Bears showing up a little bit, you know, because really the Jets with all the defense that they've taken, you know. Just a few years ago, they were talking 85 Bears. Then it was 2 Super Bowl runs with Rodgers because they had the 85 Bear defense. I don't see any. Have to see some kind of attack.
1: They look like the 85 Bears now, like in the current age, yeah.
0: Right. And what do you got for the I heard you're a Dolphin fan.
1: I'm actually taking a 1-year sabbatical from them. Because
0: yeah, all right.
1: Be
0: forget about your 1-year sabbatical. Yeah. You know that's your business.
1: Yeah.
0: What do you got for them winning or losing this year?
1: I will say this, and I don't know if you can get a line on this, but if you can, this is free money. Most people have said that the Dolphins will have the worst record this year. They have the least amount of talent. They'll have the number
0: one.
1: Did
0: they just change quarterback?
1: Yeah, they brought in Malik Willis, the backup for the.
0: Oh, I like him.
1: Okay.
0: I like him.
1: A lot of people will tell you that they have the worst roster. They're going to have a terrible
0: season. Well, do you know the team? I don't know the team. Who's their stars on offense?
1: They don't really. I mean, they still have Achan as the running back. They got rid of the wide receiver Waddle. Obviously, Hill's not there anymore, so it's kind of changing over. And they don't have a great roster. The Dolphins.
0: Oh, I thought they had some kind of wide receiver crew that they were always talking about. That was for that left-handed quarterback. Where did that kid go? Where did Tua go?
1: Tua went to Atlanta.
0: Oh, okay. Yeah. Didn't they draft a lefty quarterback in the draft a couple of years ago?
1: They took Tua.
0: No.
1: Atlanta. Yeah, Penix.
0: Atlanta.
1: Yeah, Penix. Michael Penix.
0: A lefty. Right.
1: Michael Penix.
0: He's not working out there?
1: Well, no, he's still there, too. They're going to try.
0: They're doubling up.
1: Right. They have two injured quarterbacks. It's not enough to have one injured quarterback. They have to have two. And if they could combine the two guys, like body parts-wise, they might have a full quarterback. But the Dolphin thing, if you can find a line on will the Dolphins have the worst record in the NFL, you watch. they will win 7 games and screw up whatever their plan. I don't even know what I don't even know if they have a plan. But I think that the plan was, hey, we're going to take the salary cap hit after all the mess that was, you know, the new regime coming in, those two bozos from Green Bay, and that dodo of an owner, Stephen Ross. You could tell them, hey, if you get the number one pick this year, you'll win 10 Super Bowls in a row, and they would still screw it up. When we talk about the most backwards organizations in sports, at least in the NFL, you know, who are the jokes generally pointed to? The Jets, the Browns, maybe Arizona Cardinals. You know, like there's a certain group of teams that they get the joke. The Dolphins are never viewed that way. And they are as irrelevant a organization, not just in the NFL, in any sport. They haven't won a playoff game, not a road playoff game, any playoff game. They have not won a playoff game since Peyton Manning's second season. Peyton Manning played for forever, and he's already in the Hall of Fame. That shows you how long it has been. I believe that there have been 4 popes since the last time the Dolphins won a playoff. That's how long ago it's been. And they are as irrelevant a sports organization as there is in the NFL, as there is North American professional sports. They're as bad as it gets. But while they should take a look at this year as being the year, you know what? Be terrible. Take your hit with the salary cap. And then you kind of reset. You'll get the number one pick. If Willis looks like the real deal, okay, fine. You got your quarterback. You can trade the number one pick for a bevy of picks and really kind of fix your organization. Or if Willis is either inconsistent or he's bad or he's this or he's that or he's hurt a lot, we can get our quarterback. That would be the smart approach. The Dolphins have tried a lot of approaches in the last 30 years. They have always avoided the smart approach. And I'm telling you right now, they will not have the worst record in the NFL. They will screw this up somehow. I don't know how they're going to do it, because it does look like their roster is terrible. But they will figure out a way. Mark my words. 888-808-1019 is the telephone number. 888-808-1019. So coming up, we'll get more of your phone calls involved. If you want to talk some football, again, 7 Sundays from now, we will all be plopping down on our couches and watching a full day of football. Oh, the time that we all savor will be back. But coming up, there was something else that happened while I was away. It was a very big event, or at least I was told it was a big event. I did not really take it in, but I'm very happy that it is now over. And that would, of course, be the World Cup. The World Cup has come, and it has ended, and oh, thank God it has. And I've never felt more vindicated by that final between Argentina and Spain. I was telling you the entire time, oh, this is so boring, so boring. And I got proven right in that final, I'll tell you that. But I do have some thoughts about the World Cup final. And I like to present myself. I think that I established myself at the station as the biggest soccer hater of anybody on the air. So I have one last round of things to say about the soccer now that it is finally over. Oh, thank God. And the World Cup final. So we'll get into that coming up next. 888-808-1019 is the telephone number. Quick break. Gordon Damer, your overnight oasis, right here on The Fan.
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1: Yes. Told you it was a quick break. I don't lie. I might do other things. I don't lie. I am honest to a fault. By the way, before we get into the World Cup, as I mentioned, I came back from vacation today, and we drive to our location spot, and we drove home. And on the road, you know, when you're alone in your thoughts, you know, the kids are in the back seat, they're passed out. The wife, she's on her phone doing whatever she's doing there. And you're just kind of looking around at the traffic. Ah, this idiot up ahead. And when's the next rest stop? Do we got to stop for this or stop for that? What are people doing with these canoes? I was driving over the Tappan Zee, and you just see people driving places with canoes. Now, this is not to be confused with kayaks. Kayaks are smaller. You can throw them in the back of the car or the Jeep or the truck that you got. These canoes, you got to strap this thing to the top of your car, and you really got to batten it down. I've never done it, but it's a sizable piece of equipment. And I just wonder, I guess people are going to lakes. I don't think that that's something people do on a beach. But how much do you love canoeing that you have a canoe, you have it at your house, and now you're bringing it someplace else? It just feels like a whole lot of work for not a lot of bang for the buck. And when you get it there, if you go away for a week vacation, and you got the canoe, how many days are you canoeing that it makes sense to travel with the canoe? Because again, you got to put this thing on your... I don't even see how it's legal. It's like blocking your vision of the road. Have you seen the size of these? It's ginormous. And I guess people have these things lying around the house. I would figure you get where you're going if you love the canoe that much. You just rent the canoe when you get there. Do they not have canoe rentals because it's so big? Come on, son. We're going down to the canoe rental. We're going to pick one up. But you're bringing it from your house. I would feel like, you know what? This was so much trouble. I'm just leaving it this place. Other people will enjoy it. Don't worry. Just leave we'll leave the canoe. We'll rent the same place next year. And it'll all work out. Giant canoes. You know, like my family, we play Uno. You know, the little card game. That you throw into a knapsack. It's simple. If we only play one game of Uno the entire vacation, no big deal. No harm, no foul. The canoe, it feels like you got to use that thing multiple days to get your use out of it. And then you got to bring it all the way back. That just feels like a giant hassle. And again, I'm not a big water guy. You know, I like the ocean to an extent. You know, generally like up to the knee, maybe up to the waist. That's about it. That's enough. I get the point. It's enough. But how many days, if you go away for a vacation for a week, how many days do you got to get in the canoe to make it worth? If you only go canoeing one day, that's not enough. I should have just left this thing home. I only used the canoe one day. It feels like a lot of work. Where do you put the paddles? Because the paddle's got to be part of the canoe. You can't be up the creek without a paddle. You got to have if you have the canoe, you got to put the paddle somewhere. Feels like a lot of work. And they don't make any small canoes. They don't make one person canoes. I guess that's a balance thing, right? Like you have to have two people in the canoe. I don't know. Not a surprise. I'm not a big canoe guy. What does a canoe go for? I got to check a price on it. That's a lot. It's probably a couple hundred bucks, right? It's got to be. Let me see what a canoe goes for. 888-808-1019. I have to end my 82-0 game. That's another thing that I did on vacation. That 82-0, that thing is addictive. Feels like there's a little bit too much Washington Wizards in the mix on the 82-0, if we're being honest. Like, don't you feel like if you got a good team to start, that they're going to throw in? There's some franchises, there's nobody good. You can change the decade all you want. There's nobody good. Canoe price. Canoe prices. Oh. very popular sporting goods store, but they don't. I don't think that they advertise, so I'm not going to say their name. What? A canoe goes for $1,000? I figure it was a couple of hundred bucks. Oh my goodness. $1,700 for a canoe? Oh my. My first car costs less than that. Canoes. Thousands of dollars on a canoe. Ray, if I told you how much a canoe cost, and I told you it was $500, would you believe? Would you have thought it was more than $500?
3: I probably would have leaned more towards like $300.
1: Right.
3: You know, somewhere in that vicinity.
1: Yes. It's a recreational little thing. It's a little tiny boat that you paddle around for a little bit, and if it breaks, big deal. Apparently, it's a big deal.
3: I don't want to have to make life choices when purchasing a canoe, though. This feels like a big purchase.
1: Big purchase. You can get one for $1,700. It's got 4.5 stars. I don't know what the difference between I don't know. It doesn't look like comfort.
3: Maybe it actually floats on the water as opposed to like all right above. Maybe it flies.
1: I'm not. Obviously, I'm stunned by the price of these things. $1,000 for a canoe. Like the cheapest canoe you can get is $1,000. That's
3: a bit ridiculous.
1: Yeah. And it's not the type of thing where you can store that easily. Where are you putting that in your house? My garage has enough junk in it. I got to stumble around. You know how many times you're going to be tripping over that dopey canoe for 1 week a year? That, look, if you have a vacation house that you actually own, you're not like renting or Airbnb, you got that kind of money to throw around, I guess that makes sense. But
3: boy,
1: what are you getting out of?
3: Boating or water is life, then maybe the canoe makes sense. Otherwise, that is a leisure purchase at best.
1: What, like, and you have to buy, like, do you borrow somebody else's canoe and say, hey, you know what, this was a lot of fun, I'm going to buy my own? It feels like a major purchase. Major purchase. All right, 888-808-1019, the telephone number. Canoe thoughts at 3 o'clock in the morning. Let's get to the, as much as I have strong thoughts on the canoe, I also have strong thoughts on the World Cup. World Cup finally came to an end. Was that a week ago now? Was that more than a week ago now? I think it was a week ago. So where... I mentioned this on the morning show. When I go on vacation, I glom off my in-laws. They rent a house, and I've been glomming off them for 20-plus years. It works out great for me. So they rented the house, and while the World Cup was going on, I had no interest. Zero interest whatsoever. I am not... I've got my sports. I've got my activities, and I'm open to new things, but they have to be good things. And soccer, while it might be the most popular game in the world, it's not when you're used to American sports like football and basketball and baseball, and not that I'm the biggest hockey fan in the world, even hockey. I'll defend hockey in this point. Soccer does not measure up. And I'm not going to pretend, like a lot of people did during the World Cup, that they like soccer. And that's one of the big... When the U.S. got knocked out, I said, all right, fine. Finally, people can stop pretending that you actually like soccer when you don't. Soccer goes... The World Cup is not the only time soccer is around. It's around all the time. This probably... they're showing something right now. I think that this is from recently. You can go watch this right now. Go to it. Hop to it if you like it so much. And what bothers me is when I make what is very obvious, when you're used to American sports, soccer does not measure up to that. But people who like soccer, well, you know, you're missing this, you're missing that. I'm not missing anything. You're missing. You're missing it. We have improved the general thought that is behind soccer. We've improved it. It's essentially the same game as football, NFL football, college football, high school football, whatever. Basketball and hockey. They're all essentially the same game. But they've been improved upon. Soccer is like prehistoric sports. And football and basketball and hockey, those are modern day versions of that same sport. So it's not that I'm missing anything or the people that don't like soccer are missing anything. You're missing it. And this idea that, well, you know, it's really popular. It's the most popular. Since when does popularity make something good? There's plenty of things that are popular that are terrible. And I'm not going to dumb it down for the mass. No, like, just because something's like, what's the most popular TV show? It's probably not the best TV shows. The most popular movie at the box office. I mentioned this during the World Cup. The Demon Pop Monster Hunters or something like that? I'm not even sure. Top movie at the... Oh, it's probably the Odyssey now. But back then it was not. Top movie box office. Popularity does not make something good. Just because everybody likes it doesn't make it high quality. Especially when you don't have that many good options. Like if we were all starting with all the options that we have here in the United States in terms of the major sports, soccer would not do well. It's not a game that is designed for modern. It's meant for people who grew up with it in other countries and people who latched on because they have a fear of missing out. FOMO. They like watching things that other people are. They like to be part of the water cooler talk, so they jump on the bandwagon. But they also get caught up in a lot of dopey trends that happen. And that's what the World Cup kind of was. It was a trend for a little while. And now that it's over, people are realizing, you know what? I'm good without it. I can live without it. It's fine. And I think that the World Cup final was a perfect example of what. You're watching something and nothing's happening. And people brought up, well, what about a 0-0 baseball game? A 0-0 baseball game can change at any second. Every batter, every pitch is a chance for that game to change. That is not the case in soccer. When the ball is just getting batted around and, didn't happen. Oh, here we go. No, it didn't. So this idea that, well, it's the most pop, you're wrong because it's the most popular game. I don't care if whatever the most popular thing is, I don't have to like it. I will judge it based on its merits, not whether everyone else is on board, whether it's good or not. And soccer, when you have other options in terms of sporting events, does not measure up. It just doesn't. Like, you're telling me that all the people who love soccer, if they had been introduced to NFL football at the same time, they would say, you know what? Actually, I don't like all that speed and violence. I like the batting the ball around in the middle of the field much more often. And that was a tough way for that tournament to end, a boring way for that tournament to end. I actually heard people say, well, you know, it didn't help that it was at MetLife. We can complain about MetLife all we want. Let's not put the boringness of the World Cup final on the building that it was played in. That had absolutely nothing to do with it. It's the sport itself. It's not that when you're used to scoring and scoring opportunities and constant action like football and basketball and hockey, how could it possibly measure up? It doesn't. And it's funny because when you have like-minded people who, like myself, say, well, you know, you could improve it if you improve the score. Well, we don't need you to improve what is the most popular. Look, I'm not telling you need me to improve it, but it could be improved. And if you want it to really have a mass following in this country, which, again, you don't need, but if that's what you're wanting, then it has to kind of measure up to what is a typical American sport where there's scoring and there's action and there's things happening most of the time. And that is not what soccer is. So if you like it, that's great. If that's your thing, go do you. But I don't think that it's really that much of a surprise to most people that while it's going on, everybody likes to be part of the crowd. But now that it's gone, it's not going to lead to some uptick in popularity in this country. And if it does, well, I would just kind of question the I hate to say it this way, the intelligence of the people who it's popping up with. Because it doesn't seem like that there's anything that would make you, when you have other options of sports where there's constant action and constant movement and things going on, and it's not just batting the ball around in the middle of the field for a lot of time, it would seem that I have to kind of question why that you would pick that out of all the different sports when you have all these fantastic options. And it's not that we have to improve upon soccer. We already have. The other three sports that I mentioned are all improvements on the same concept, and they're all significantly better. 888-808-1019, the telephone number, 888-808-1019. But if you like it, that you do you. I'm not telling you you don't have to like it, but just don't tell me I have to like it. All right, let's go back to the phones. Mario's in Long Beach. Mario, what's going on, my friend?
4: Good, how you doing?
1: I'm good, man.
4: Well, I think I saw you on Carton Show, right? Last week? Was it last
1: week? No, it wasn't me.
4: Oh,
1: I was on vacation.
4: You had it. Oh, you're on vacation?
1: Yes.
4: Okay. How was your vacation? Good?
1: It was vacation. How could it be bad, you know?
4: Right.
1: Drinking
4: exactly.
1: At 3 o'clock in the afternoon, hitting the beach, you know?
4: Oh,
1: it's
4: nice.
1: Fantastic.
4: Nice, nice. I live in the beach. I'm in Long Beach.
1: So good.
4: I can actually hear the, I got my windows open, I can hear the waves of the ocean from my house, you know?
1: It's fantastic.
4: That's kind of cool. You know, so I got a little thing on what you were just saying, you know, just a little thing about sports and which sports you like. You know what's a very good sport? Tennis. I don't
1: yes.
4: know if you watch any tennis.
1: I don't. You know, it's kind of faded for me. I think it's because the personalities, it doesn't feel like you have to, when it's a singular sport, you have to have that personality. And, you know, like when McEnroe and Connors and even some, you know, Federer and Nadal, it just kind of feels like it's kind of faded a little bit with the lack of personalities right now.
4: But Gordon, they got it because they got this kid Alcaraz.
1: He's
4: unbelievable.
1: I understand. You know? And Sinner is very good. I know. They're very good players. It just, I don't feel a connection to their personality, if that makes sense.
4: Yeah, but you know what's interesting about the sport? It's probably one of the toughest sports for physically.
1: Yeah.
4: Because there's no time limit.
1: Right.
4: You can play 5 hours in the sun.
1: Yeah.
4: And it's unbelievable. And you know what's another thing? And you see the effort there? No play, no pay. There's no contracts. You go to
1: a
4: tournament.
1: You have to go win.
4: You get
1: right.
4: paid, you get paid by the round.
1: Yep.
4: So the first round is certain money. So you could actually, and another thing is you travel on your own dime.
1: Right.
4: Yeah. You know, right.
1: Not cheap.
4: So all of that's on you.
1: Yeah.
4: So you can go to a tournament, say in Monaco, and if you lose in the first round, you could be losing money.
1: Yeah. But, it's a rough life. Yeah.
4: Yeah, yeah, yeah. But anyway, going back to you were talking about the Giants earlier. Somebody talked about Evan Neal, and I wanted to make a point, you know, about them keeping. I think they're trying to do, and I think the Jets should have done this before they got rid of him. They're trying to do what the Jets did with the tackle from the Jets. He wasn't playing well. I forget his name. Real big guy, and he went to Philly.
1: Oh,
4: and he wound up starting.
1: Right.
4: What's his name?
1: Becton.
4: You know what I'm talking
1: Mikhail Becton.
4: Yeah.
1: Right.
4: Yes. Yes. Yes. Yes. Yes. Yes. Mikhail, whatever.
1: Right.
4: Becton. Yeah. And you know what was interesting? He's the starting guard on a Super Bowl team.
1: Right.
4: So they're thinking maybe they can move Neal to guard.
1: Well, look,
4: guard
1: if the Giants hadn't taken Neal when they did, somebody else was going to, he in terms of the measurables and all that type of stuff, you know, there's not guys who are 6'7 and 350 that are just, walking around that often. So I would like to think that if the NFL is a coaching league and John Harbaugh thinks that he can find something in Evan Neal, that would be very impressive to be able to bring this, because this guy looks like he's a complete bust. The attitude has been an issue at times as well. So that's one of those ones I'm going to believe in John Harbaugh.
4: Exactly. And I think he's, he might get a shot at guard. Maybe it'll work out. If it doesn't, you get rid of him. You got to lose. It's
1: right. He's on double secret probation, so to speak, right? Like the first mess up, he's out of here.
4: Exactly. Well, low risk.
1: Mm-hmm.
4: And I think maybe it'll work out. We'll see what happens. But I think Giants maybe. So I really feel bad that Miami was your team.
1: We can't get many things right sometimes. But I'm taking a nice 1 year sabbatical. If they start trying next year, then maybe I'll come back on the bandwagon. But if they're not trying, I'm not watching. I'm going to watch the Chargers. No, I'm going to watch the Chargers. Oh. The Chargers are what the Dolphins should have been. They should have taken Herbert over Tua. They got McDaniel there now as the offensive coordinator. Harbaugh is their coach. Jim Harbaugh is their coach. He should have been the coach down in Miami because of the relationship with Ross. So maybe it'll work out for the Chargers. I'll go watch the Chargers for a year and see how that goes.
4: Yeah, the thing is, it's really funny. Herbert is so talented, but he's really not been good in playoffs, and he hasn't gone that far.
1: It's kind of hard, and Mario, thanks for the phone call. It does feel like he's kind of missing that it thing. And you're right, you watch him at times, and the throws that he makes, and he can move. He almost reminds me in some way, in terms of his arm, of somewhat like a Marino with being able to move and being able to run. I mean, that's how big his arm. He does have a big arm, it's not in those clutch moments. He has not come through. That's for sure. And that playoff that playoff loss, that was a rough one. 888-808-1019. Let's get Mike is in Jersey City. Mike, what's going on, pal?
5: Not much. Hey, listen, I was just listening to you talk about soccer, and I respect the opinion thing. You like it, you don't like it. Mm-hmm. Somebody likes it, they don't like it. But you're dead wrong on a lot of things.
1: Okay, like
5: regarding
1: what?
5: Soccer. It's popularity in this country. It's just you're saying that it's not popular in this country. But
1: It's not one of the major sports.
5: It's not one of the major sports because it's not an American sport. But I know you have the availability to do this. You have the numbers. You have data. If you were to go and see how many people watch it as opposed to American sports, the only thing that would beat it out is the NFL.
1: No, that's not true.
5: You think that more people watch the World Series than the World Cup final?
1: Oh, yeah, the World Cup final is once every 4 years. I'm talking about major. You want to give the World Series for 4 years to put that up against it?
5: See how many people watch the Champions League final in the United States. See the ratings on that. See how many people watch the World Series. You realize that aside from the NFL, that every American sport is in decline in its ratings?
1: That's not true either.
5: It is true.
1: No, it's not. Baseball
5: has been in decline for decades.
1: It's actually been rising over the last 5 years.
5: And it still has.
1: It's risen over the last five years. Well, look, everything is going to go down on the options that people have in terms of entertainment.
5: Who is the demographic? What is the majority in the country now? The demographic of people moving to this country. Most people who move to this country now are Latin Americans. What sport do they like? And they are American.
1: Right. And
5: Champions League final ratings in comparison to the Stanley Cup. Check it in comparison into
1: that's
5: the
1: fine.
5: World
1: and
5: Series.
1: Because they bring it with them. And that's what I said.
5: Yeah.
1: If they had been raised on it, Mike, as I just said at the beginning, they would not compete. Yeah.
5: If they have been raised in this country watching American sports, they are raised in this country.
1: You idiot! What are you talking? You're just talking about people coming from other countries. You just said people coming from other countries are coming from Latin countries. Okay, if they had been raised on it in this country, it would not compete. They're better versions of the same concept. Figure it out. 888-808-1019 is the telephone number. 888-808-1019. Coming up, more of your phone calls. We take you up until 5 o'clock. 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
2: 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Call

So when you go to the toilet at the station here, the station is on a delay. So you get to hear what you just talked about on the air when you run to the head. One other thing about the soccer conversation that we were just having with Mike, was it, I think. I said, I don't care if it's the most popular game in the world. That's not a reason that it's great. Oh, everybody everybody watches it. So that means that it has to be great. And I like his point about how, well, it's just not popular, as popular as it should be here, because it's not American. Well, maybe we were introduced to it and we don't like it. By this point, we've all seen what soccer is. We've all taken it in. The World Cup has now been here. I don't think it has anything to do with it not being American. I think it has to do with the fact that we have better options. There are better games. And just because it's popular, and that's what everybody always goes to. The soccer fan, it's the most popular game of the world. I don't care. You're talking about some countries where their next most popular sport is darts. So I'm supposed to take that as a sign that, it's a great game. Nothing happens for most of the game, and the flopping is out of control. How you can, with a straight face, watch that on a regular basis, I don't get it. Now, if it's the only option you have, great. And if you like it, fine. But you can't tell me that that's an improved version of the same concept as hockey and basketball and football. You just can't tell me that. And now I would like to think that since the World Cup has now been held in this country, hopefully it's one of those things that will never be held here again. That's what I'm hoping. And especially not at MetLife. Now, it didn't turn out to impact my travel at all. But just the fact that they were putting up the signs that said, we have a game this prepare for delays. Why do I got to prepare? You prepare for delays. You figure it out. You're the one hosting the thing at New Jersey, New York Stadium. You figure it out. Not me. Expect delays. I always love that. Expect delays. You do something about the delay. You're the one causing the delays. You do something about it. But I'd like to think that now, have they named another place? What country FIFA is going to go to next to rob those people blind? Have we figured that out yet? I don't think that they have announced it yet. But I'm not, obviously, the target audience. I'm not the one who's generally watching to see what FIFA. Although, I do like watching some criminals in action. And it's very hard to find a bigger criminal element than the characters at FIFA. Those guys, they are in a league of their own. If you were to go on Family Feud and say top five answers on the board, biggest criminals in sports, FIFA would clearly be the number one answer on the board. I mean, their history. Now, they didn't get to do it this time around. But when they picked Qatar because they could basically have slaves build the stadiums for them, right? Bring in people, take their passports, not allow them to leave. Sometimes they died building the stadium. FIFA, let's get ready for the beautiful game. Beautiful game. The beautiful game. Yeah, so hopefully this is the last we've seen of the World Cup. Hopefully. I know that that's what I'm hoping for after. And when I was on vacation, the World Cup final was going on. So my in-laws, who I glom off of when they rent the house on vacation, they were watching it. And I was out on the deck, you know, reading my book, taking in some sun, having a little, you know. It was past 3 o'clock. It was time for a little alcoholic beverage. So I would come in when my beverage was done, and it was still scoreless. I was like, look at that. I haven't missed a thing. And I came in several times for new beverages, and I still had not missed anything. And then it was time to go to dinner. So we went to dinner, and it ended. But I could catch up on the highlights very quickly. It was one goal. Boom. That's it. And in fact, you know what? I don't actually think I've ever seen the goal.
I did not actually catch up on the highlights. Maybe I should have. Maybe that one goal would have been so impressive. Probably not, though. I think my feelings clear at this point. I'm not a canoe guy, and I'm not a soccer guy, and certainly not a World Cup guy. And that's because I got better options. I got much better options. If you're telling me right now, if people had been exposed to NFL football and could watch it on a regular basis, and that they would pick soccer over NFL, come on. You think that they would pick that over for basketball, like the NBA, over that? Come on. It's all the same concept. There's one side, there's another side. You have to score a goal on it. Do you want to have it be you decide it through your feet? Or what sets us apart as humans? Our opposable thumbs. You get to use your hands. Of course, let's use our hands. And let's, rather than put it on the ground, let's put it up way up high. Come on, can't tell me this. And look, I take shots at hockey from time to time as well. Put it on a sheet of ice. You got to put ice skates on. And I don't understand how the scoring, if you told me hockey had the scoring of soccer and vice versa, that would make sense to me. You have one sport where the goal is really, really small, but yet people, if you told me that it was a 1-0 game, that would make sense in hockey. But that's the case in the soccer, where in soccer they got a goal the size of a house, and they still, I don't know. I don't get it. I don't understand it. And more importantly, I don't really want to. I'm sure that if I did more research, it still wouldn't really make sense. I think the reason I don't get it is because it doesn't make sense. The goal is as big as a house. And you have the opportunity. It's right there. That's why that guy from Norway was so good, because he just kicked it from wherever. He was just taking shots from wherever. And sometimes those shots went in. It's almost like analytics in soccer. The more shots you take, the better chance you have of scoring a goal. And in soccer, again, if you score the first goal, I'm not sure what the final numbers were from this year's World Cup, but like into the knockout stage, if you scored the first goal, like 75% of the time you won. There's not a lot of, it's not a lot of back and forth, really. There's not a lot of comebacks in the sport. You score the first goal with scoring as premium as it is. If you score the first goal, you're almost certainly going to win the game. And it was like going into the knockout. I think it was when the U.S. got knocked out that it was at that point, it was like 75%. I did not, even as the lack of interest that I had up until that point, it diminished even further after that. So I didn't really watch it. But maybe I'll do some research after the show. I already looked up canoes on the air. I don't know that I should be doing more research actually on the air. I think that would be a little difficult. But that's the sport. And again, if you like it, that's fine. And I can't debate that it's popular around the world. Why would I try to debate that? That's obvious. But just because it's popular doesn't make it good. And it certainly doesn't make it better than what we have here. And maybe this is what it's all about, bringing us together as Americans to realize how lucky we are to have such great sports options where we don't have to watch soccer, and that this is the one thing that we've got. And, you know, usually when the World Cup ends, I was on vacation this time, so I didn't get to do it. What I really like to do generally is take pictures of the fans reacting to their country losing. They really do. It's an overreact. I mean, it's a little too emotional. It's kind of scary. Like, you realize as grown men, people can see you. They're in tears. Like, not just like a little tiny little tear down the cheek, like sobbing in public
around other people. I like to usually those photos always kind of crack me up. Like, I take sports very seriously. I get upset too. I'm not crying as an adult. Crying is when your team wins. Finally, when the Knicks won, you get a little choked up. That's perfectly normal. That's perfectly natural. To live your entire life waiting for your team to win and then they win, that's when you get a little choked up. When they lose, you get upset, you get angry, you get disheartened. You don't start weeping open. I don't, at least. I think I'm past it. If you're a little kid, that makes sense. The first heartbreak, right? The first time your team loses a big game, you thought they were going to win, and they lose. Yeah, that makes sense. 12, 11, somewhere around that, where you're first getting into sports, they break your heart. Of course that happens. But not as a grown adult. You're out in public, and you're sobbing uncontrollably. That doesn't seem to make a, another part of it doesn't seem to make a whole lot of sense to me. But again, if you like it, that's up to you. That's your thing, and you can be with the masses. Clearly, it's very popular around the world. I would just think though that it's mostly because they haven't had access to NFL football, or they weren't raised. You know, baseball is a hard game to pick up. It's not like the other games. It's a different kind of concept. It's not two goals and one team just against another trying to get to the other side of the field. It's a different concept. So maybe that's a little tougher to kind of pick up. I get it. That's fine. Maybe it's not for you. There's a lot of people baseball is not for. But you can't tell me if you had the, you put them, if we were to go to sports court and you could plead the case of which is the best version of the game, I would think it would be very, very hard. Now, in the court of public opinion, maybe soccer would do quite well. But just because it's popular doesn't make it good. You can't make that claim. Really can't. 888-808-1019 is the telephone number. 888-808-1019. Another thing that happened while I was away was that Tom Brady now is apparently getting involved in WWE. He had a confrontation. I always get the Pauls confused. I think it's, is it Logan Paul he was with? I think it was Logan Paul. Whichever one he was involved in the little back and forth. And so it seems now clear that Tom Brady is going to now be getting involved in some WWE angle. Now, I'm pretty sure SummerSlam comes up this upcoming, in August, right? WrestleMania, unless it's changed, I think that's generally in like March, April, sometime around there. So I'm hoping that the Tom Brady, Logan Paul angle is a SummerSlam thing, so it will come and go very quickly. I'm hoping it's not going to be the type of thing that is going to now play out from now until 2027. 2027 is still a sizable ways away. I don't know if I could put up with Tom Brady and Logan Paul doing this stuff back and forth for the next 6 months. It feels a lot. And I would just say it's pretty clear at this point, Tom Brady is just addicted to attention. I mean, there's no other way to spin it, right? And you would think, out of all the people on the planet, that who has had more attention in a good way than Tom Brady? Now, not all of it's good, right? He got divorced, he had the Deflategate stuff. So, but he's gotten so much attention in his life.

0: know, that's the type of thing you do when you're having your, like the Knicks right now, right? Like, this is the summer of the Knicks. They're doing, you know, I don't know that they have, but like, if you want to do Saturday Night Live, this is the time to do Saturday Night Live. Or you do a wrestling angle, you do this thing, or you, Karl Anthony Towns was at a Raising Cane's. Raising Cane's, by the way, the most mid-chicken that I've ever had in my life. People were raving about this Raising Cane's, and I finally had it. I was like, "This is what is this? This is like the most basic thing. It's not terrible. It's not bad necessarily, but it's not good. It's just mid." But Tom Brady, man, I don't know. Maybe Tom Brady will be opening up a Raising Cane's pretty soon. If a couple of people will give him some more attention. I mean, how much attention does this guy need? You're rich. You're famous. You have a legacy. You know, generally we concern ourselves with legacy way too much. Tom should be considering it far more. 888-808-1019. It's got to Frank is in Queens. Frank, what's going on, my man?
1: Hey, Gordon. Thanks for taking my call. We're kind of similar. My parents are from Ireland. I think you're Scottish.
0: Yes.
1: Yeah, I'm in my mid-50s, so my parents were Irish immigrants, and they came to Queens in the 60s. So I was born with all the major sports, but obviously I played soccer as well as a kid, and I was pretty good. And I ended up playing soccer at St. John's University in the early 90s.
0: Nice.
1: Yeah, I got a scholarship, and, you know, the game was still growing at that point. But you know, at that time, I would say the average American soccer player, to your point, played football, basketball, baseball, the whole nine yards, right? That has changed drastically over the last 30 years. I think a prior caller was trying to make a point. He wasn't totally accurate. And by the way, I used to work for the Nielsen TV ratings as well. within a few years, the average kid or the average person in this country will be Hispanic, whether they're born here or through migration. And what you're seeing, and you probably see it anecdotally where you live, you don't see a lot of kids playing baseball.
0: But Frank, I've seen kids play soccer myself included, and that's a long time ago since I've been a kid. I've seen kids play soccer my entire life. And I've never, it's never been the type of thing where, oh my God, it's led to that explosion of soccer. It's something good for kids because it gets them to run around and expend energy, but it's not led to some soccer boom in this country.
1: Well, here's where I would take issue with that. And I would have agreed with you. You know, after the 94 World Cup, I was 22 years old and I kept hearing about the boom of soccer. And at that time, you know, MLS was just starting. And I actually had friends trying out for teams like the Metro Stars in New Jersey. But have you driven by Citi Field lately? What are they building across the street, Gordon?
0: That wasn't there 30 years ago. I have not driven past Citi Field in a very long time. Are they building a soccer field, I'm assuming?
1: A massive, beautiful soccer-only stadium for New York City, which currently plays up at Yankee Stadium.
0: Right.
1: You're part of the your neck of the woods, New Jersey. They have the beautiful stadium in Harrison.
0: Right.
1: So these soccer-specific stadiums are in every major city now. The games average 20,000 to 25,000. And I'll leave on this note. I agree. Listen, my go-to when I'm watching sports is hockey. I'm a huge Islanders fan. I put on MLS, yeah, I get bored too, but I also get bored watching baseball. I wouldn't say it's the top four sports anymore. I would say you have to include soccer, and it's now a grouping of a top five sport kind of type thing. So I appreciate the call, man.
0: All right, man. I appreciate the call, Frank. Yeah, look, if you want to include it in the top five, fine. I think it's still fifth. And, you know, you can bring me the European League and the Champions League and all that type of stuff. I'm talking about in this country. And while MLS has grown from where it was, that's great. It's still not where the other sports are. And again, I'm not arguing the popularity of it worldwide. Clearly, it's popular. But I think that when you take it on its face and you take your emotional angles out of it and just look at what the sport actually is and compare it to the other sports that we have in this country.

0: country. The ones that we have in this country are an improvement on the same concept. They are more exciting. They have more action. There's more scoring. All of that. And I think that that's why it's clearly better. 888-808-1019. Quick break. Right back at it. Gordon Damer taking you up until 5 o'clock right here on The Fan.
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0: Yes, it is. Gordon Damer with you here on The Fan, 888-808-1019. Just one last thing on the soccer. It's okay that America improves things. That's what America does. It takes concepts from other places around the world and it improves them. Improved, it took kind of rugby, some soccer, and made professional football. Take a look at how we've improved fast food around the world, or barbecue, or air conditioning. A lot of things. America just does it better. Just does it better. Now, are we perfect? No, of course not. No one's perfect. But we improve things. That's what we do as Americans. So, if you're a big soccer fan, God bless you. You like it? Fine. But just know that those of us who don't like it, it's not that we haven't been exposed. We don't get it. We've been exposed. We have been exposed. We've heard about how it's this burgeoning superpower that's going to overtake everything. Okay. All right. We'll see. I've been hearing that for 50 years of my life now. It has still not happened. And I took a look, I said about research before. Where did it go? Where did it go on my phone? Here it is. YouGov poll. Are you a follower or a fan of? Percentage of Americans who follow / are fans of football, 48%. This is from 2025, so not didn't get caught up in the hoopla of the World Cup. Football, 48%. Baseball, 29%. Basketball, 29%. Hockey, 14 to 17%. Soccer, 12 to 16%. So there you go. Okay, a couple other things before we hit the top of the hour. On vacation, watch some Netflix stuff, try to catch up. I watched the new Louis C.K. comedy special, Ridiculous. Really disappointing. Really disappointing. I was going in with very high expectations. Expectations, the thief of joy. It did not. I don't think I laughed out loud once. That's how disappointed I was. The other thing I watched was this new documentary on Netflix called A Toxic Love Story. I'm not going to spoil it for you if you've not seen it as of yet. But I will say, when you watch it, you should watch it. It's got some twists and turns in it that you do not see coming. I think everyone involved should be in jail. And secondly, this is a common theme with a lot of these love story documentaries. The women involved, they take 10 pictures and they look like 10 different people. The one woman in this documentary, A Toxic Love Story, they show her at the beginning. They show her 5 minutes later. She looks like a complete. I'm like, who's that person? Oh, that's the same person as before? She's like a chameleon. It was incredible. And they kept taking pictures of her, and she kept looking different. Might be a sign that something's up. But there you go. A Toxic Love Story. You can catch it on Netflix. 888-808-1019 is the telephone number, 888-808-1019. This time, quick break. We'll get back into the sports, the Yankees, the Mets. Lots to do as we take it up until 5 o'clock. It is Gordon Damer, your overnight oasis, right here on The Fan.
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0: Oh, yes, it is Gordon Damer with you here on The Fan, 888-808-1019, the telephone number. Yes, we've talked a lot about the World Cup now that it's over. We wave goodbye. Oh, thank God we get rid of that. But we also have the baseball. And look, with the way the Yankee offense has been going here since Aaron Judge went down, what was that, the end of May? We might be waving bye-bye to the Yankees come October, maybe even before that. But they did go out yesterday. They get a win. They beat the Phillies 3-1. They scratch across enough runs to make it work. And here's the key. Let's have the starters and the bullpen pitch as well as it's been lately, and then maybe you can make it work. Just don't give up any runs, and then all of a sudden the Yankee offense might not look so bad. But last night, Yankees get a home run from Austin Wells, of all people. They get a home run from Jason Dominguez. Paul Goldschmidt had a couple of hits as well. And the Yankees get a win down in Philadelphia 3-1. So now 59-45 on the season. Ryan Weathers, very strong, 5 2/3, gave up one run, got seven strikeouts. So I think it was his first win in over a month. The bullpen does the job, and the Yankees get the win. Now, not all the news was good. Cody Bellinger goes down with a hamstring, had to leave the game with a hamstring injury. No definitive answers on just how long he might miss, but you'd have to think that he's going to be sidelined for at least a little while as a result. He tried to play it off a little bit more. Aaron Boone sounded a little bit more pessimistic, and maybe not pessimistic, but certainly more cautioned about what the approach will be with Bellinger. I would think that this is going to spell another chance for Spencer Jones, but it's pretty clear cut now. The Yankees and baseball, we have, what, a couple of weeks until the baseball trade deadline, and the Yankees have to, Brian Cashman has to go about improving this offense. And while I was away, we got an update on Aaron Judge, which to me did not seem like it was all that positive. You know, the fact that he has had some healing in the rib, I guess it's better than no healing. But to me, some healing sounds like a whole lot closer to no healing than it's all healed. And I was kind of hoping that when we got that imaging, especially since the original diagnosis was 4 to 6 weeks, and it was already 6 weeks by the time, you know, the fact that it was on the back end of the range that was given, I was hoping for it's all good to go. He's going to start ramping up baseball activities, and that's not the case. So that's very disappointing, and there has to be a legitimate question if you're a Yankee fan of whether or not you're going to get Aaron Judge back this year. And even if he does come back, what version of Aaron Judge is going to be available for the Yankees come October? It doesn't make you feel all that great, considering this offense has been propped up in years by Aaron Judge, and I think you're now really seeing that. Now, it's great that they're able to scratch out enough runs to win some games, and they're not falling off completely in terms of the playoff chase, but it's clear that this offense is not good enough. And they have to approach the trade deadline without knowing for sure whether or not Aaron Judge will be available to them at any point this season. Now, they say their hope is that he will still play again this season. It feels like time is starting to kind of run out on them. I mean, we're not at August quite yet, but it's quickly approaching. You know, football season's quickly approaching. And the baseball playoffs are quickly approaching. And given the amount of time that he's already missed more than 2 months, and the injury is still not healed, to think about how many games you still have remaining in the baseball season, is it possible that he does come back? Yeah, it's possible. But with each day that goes by, with each week that goes by, I would think that the odds of Aaron Judge not playing again this season tick up a little bit with the time going by. But the Yankees will not have clearly a clear answer on what his status is when the trade deadline finally comes up in a couple of weeks. So I think that given the fact that they are the ones saying that they still expect him to return, they have to approach this trade deadline as if he's going to return. And this is kind of maybe the last go-round for this group. Now, 2027, we don't know what the rules are going to be. We don't even know if there's going to be a 2027 baseball season. But I think that just puts more pressure on the Yankees and puts more pressure on Brian Cashman to go about filling the holes of this roster. And the holes of this roster with the Yankees comes on the offensive side. If you are a Yankee fan that has watched this team struggle, I know that was not the case last year. Last year, the pitching was what derailed them. But more times than not, in the Aaron Judge era with the New York Yankees, when they get to the postseason, they have good offenses, great offenses, league-leading offenses during the regular season, but come postseason time, they do not fire. They do not score runs. They have opportunities, and they are not able to cash in. And that is with far better offenses than the Yankees have right now. And now losing Cody Bellinger just puts more pressure on the Yankees being able to go out there and add some pieces to this offense. Obviously, all the conversation has been about the catcher, if it's going to be Hunter Goodman or Ryan Jeffers, whoever it's going to be. Right now, the Yankees could basically call any team in baseball and ask about their starting catcher, and that person would be better than who the Yankees have in Austin Wells. Now, Austin Wells had a home run in the game yesterday. In the last, I think, week or so, he has started to rebound some. The Yankees cannot trust that rebound will continue. They have to go out there and find someone who can give them offense at the catcher position. You know, one of the reasons why I think the Yankees have failed during this these years since 2017, since Aaron Judge came up, is because when they get to the postseason, they never have a complete team. And you see teams, if they have something that can be exploited because of the short series, because of all the pressure that's on these teams, the best teams in the sport, that they exploit whatever the opponent's weaknesses are. And the Yankees, a lot of times, have had a top-heavy offense. Now, it worked when they had Judge and Soto, and they were able to get to a World Series, I think largely because of the opponents they went up against. But that was able; they were able to make that work. In the other years, they have not been able to make that work. And the bottom half of the order generally has been loaded with automatic outs, and that puts more pressure on the top half of the order to come through every single time up, and they have not been able to rise to that occasion, and it's a little kind of an unfair ask to expect the top four or five guys to be able to carry the weight for all nine guys in the order. So it's crystal clear that the Yankees and Brian Cashman have to go out and improve this offense before the trade deadline. And that does not just mean a right-handed hitting catcher. I think that they have to look for, if not a starting shortstop, someone that can play, if George Lombard is the person they're going to call up at third base, they have to be able to add a couple of bats to this order that can improve the overall run scoring. Because right now, the Yankees do not have a team that is going to excel come October. You have to be able to score some runs. You have to be able to, you can't rely on the starting pitching as good as it is and as improved as it looks like the bullpen is. You can't expect to win games 1-0, 2-0, 2-1 every single game. You have to be able to score runs and hit home runs. And without Aaron Judge, that's going to be very difficult. But if the Yankees are being honest and they expect him to be back, okay, fine. They should be approaching this trade deadline as this very well might be the last go-round for the Aaron Judge-led Yankees. We don't know what 2027 is going to look like. Every year, it's going to become harder and harder. And whenever baseball resumes after this season, it might look very, very different, and the benefits the Yankees have in terms of being able to spend what they spend might very well be gone. So they should be looking at this is very well. And look, you know, the uncertainty of Judge returning, there is a very good possibility that the final chapter for the Aaron Judge chances at a World Series title, that chapter might already be written, you know, given his injury history here and how long it's taken him to recover from this and the uncertainty as we sit here with less than a week to go before August begins and still no clear-cut sign. Like, we don't even know when the first step in the process is going to take place for Aaron Judge to get back on a field. He's still waiting to be able to do something as a result of an injury that he suffered, it seems like, originally in April and has been sidelined as a result of since the end of May. And here we are a week away from August and still no clear-cut sign of when this guy is going to be back. So Brian Cashman, if the Yankees are being honest and they expect Judge to be back, they should be loading up as much as possible. Now, some of the names that have been thrown out there targets of the Yankees, one of them is a very attractive target, and that, of course, would be Mason Miller, the closer for the Padres, the guy who can throw as hard as anybody in Major League Baseball and as improved as the Yankee bullpen has been. Who wouldn't like to go out and add Mason? Are you kidding? Of course. The problem with that is that's not the Yankees' biggest problem. The Yankees' biggest problem most years, I know not last year was an exception, but most years has been scoring runs in October. And the Yankees, in those years where they haven't been able to score consistently enough in October, those offenses were a whole lot better than this offense right now, whether Aaron Judge comes back or not. So as much as I would love, you tell me the Yankees go out and add Mason Miller, of course. But there's a cost to be paid for that. Go look at what go look at what the Padres gave up to get Mason Miller last year. They gave up the second rated prospect, not in their farm system, in all of baseball. So if the Yankees are going to go add Mason Miller, I don't know what the package is going to be. Maybe the Padres want starting pitching and Will Warren can be a part of that and LeGrandhe could be a part of that. Okay, fine. Those are all fewer pieces that you now have to go and address your main concern, your main area of need, which is the offense. The offense is what needs to be improved. It's never been more clear. And, you know, for all the criticism that the Yankees get, well, you know, they're too reliant on home runs. They just try to hit home runs. No, you need to be able to hit home runs. Come October, you have to be able to hit home runs because scoring is so hard to come by that when you get a pitch to hit, you have to be able to do damage with that pitch. So, yes, the Yankees absolutely have to be able to hit home runs come October. Whoever wins the World Series this year, I'm telling you right now, I don't know who it's going to be. God, I wish I did. But whoever it is, a big reason why they will win the World Series is they will have major impact moments by hitting home runs in the World Series, in every playoff round that they play. There's hard to find a better predictor of playoff success than teams who hit home runs. If you out-homer the other team, almost certainly you win. You have to be able to hit home runs. Now, more so than ever. More so now than ever before, you have to be able to hit with power. And the Yankees, this offense right now, even missing the piece, even if you told me you're getting back the pieces that are dinged up right now between Judge and Stanton and Bellinger, this offense needs to be improved upon. If that's a shortstop, if it's a third baseman, clearly a catcher. Is there a possibility you move Jazz, you get something else for second base? I don't know. The one good thing the Yankees have going for them is they've got more than enough options, more than enough areas of concern to be able to improve upon. As I mentioned, the catcher, there's only one team in baseball that has gotten less production out of the catching position than the Yankees have. That one is clear cut. That one is obvious. If the Yankees don't add a catcher, then cash in the season. But that's not the only area of concern. Second base, in terms of OPS this year, on base plus slugging, the Yankees 21st in baseball. So bottom third of the sport. Third base, 22nd, bottom third in the sport. Shortstop, 17th, so bottom half in the sport. There are more than enough areas where the Yankees, now do they have to improve on every single one? No, I don't expect them to go out and add a third baseman, a second baseman, a catcher, and a shortstop. But they got to go out and add at least two. They got to add two bats to this and hope that they get Judge back. Because otherwise, if they're not going to make significant improvements to the offense, it doesn't matter if they go out and get Mason Miller. They can get Rich Gossage from back in the day. They can go out and get Bruce Sutter from back. I don't care who it is. Bring back Mariano Rivera. Clone Mariano Rivera. You can have the greatest closer in the history of the sport. If the Yankee offense is not vastly improved by the time we get to the trade deadline, it's not going to make a whole lot of difference because the Yankees are not going to win anything. 888-808-1019 is the telephone number, 888-808-1019. Let's go back to the phones. Go out to Stuart is in Brooklyn. Stuart, what's going on, my friend?
2: You took the words right out of my mouth.
0: Oh, I'm sorry. I didn't mean to get that person.
2: They're not going anywhere.
0: Yeah.
2: They're not. But do you trust the man who's making the decisions? I don't trust him.
0: No.
2: And you know I don't trust him.
0: And look, that's one of the reasons why, as a Yankee fan, if you told me they added Mason Miller, I would love, yeah, of course, I'd love to add Mason Miller.
2: But the thing is, what good is it if you're not going to score?
0: If you don't score, it doesn't matter. Can't close games, you're not winning.
2: I mean, and the thing is, they become reliant, like you just said, on one man or two men, Stanton and Judge. More so Judge than Stanton. And that's not the right way to approach things. You have to have equal pieces contributing to the lineup all over the place. And Austin Wells, please, because they should just give it just DFA. I mean, enough already with Austin Wells. He can't hit. He can't hit. And I know he's a good defensive catcher, but the defensiveness doesn't make up for his inefficiencies.
0: Yeah, look, Stuart, I can't disagree with you. The guy can't hit. And it's wild because that was the rap on him was he was a bad defensive catcher, but he was going to be turn out to be a good offensive player. And that has not been the case. You know, it's bad when, like, in the course of the season, you're performing so poorly that they're looking for a medical reason why you're so bad. Like, that's basically what they did with Austin Wells earlier. Oh, maybe he's got cervical headaches. What was it? Cervical headaches? Was it? All these weird terms, cervical headaches, running progression. I don't understand what it means. I'm not a bright man, but I know it's not good. And I know the Yankee offense is not good. And if they don't significantly improve upon that area of the team, it will not matter. You know, Mason Miller, and Stewart asked, do I trust Brian Cat? No, I don't. I don't trust his judgment. Because his judgment too often has proven to be wrong. Like, think about all the things that over time we've said this thing or that thing, and it's proven to be that he has been wrong on it. Like, that has been the story of the Aaron Judge tenure with the Yankees in moves that were made. Be it, going back to like we mentioned earlier, Aaron Hicks's name or when they made the Josh Donaldson move, or, you know, like a thousand different moves. So do I trust his judge? No. So I'm going to believe in the names that I see. So, like, when people are talking about the catching position, oh, well, Ryan Jeffers is one, or Hunter Goodman is another one. I want the best option because I do not trust that when you have a winning team and a team that you have faith in, you give them the benefit of the doubt. I don't think the Knicks are going to do anything the rest of this offseason. Maybe there's a move or something. But, like, if they go and make some questionable move, Leon Rose has built up enough reservoir of self-confidence and confidence as a fan that you're going to trust. You know what? In Leon, we trust. In Leon, we're good. Leon, we trust you. Unfortunately, Brian Cashman does not have that same reservoir of trust. So when you hear, I think that might be one of the reasons why Yankee fans hear these premier names and they salivate over the possibility of Mason Miller. Not that Mason Miller and the closing spot is the Yankees' major concern, but like if you go add Mason Miller, you really can't debate that, right? Like you know what Mason Miller is, and he's awesome at what he does. He's one of the premier options out of any bullpen anywhere. But that's not really the Yankees' biggest concern. But can Brian Cashman identify the pieces that are necessary to improve this offense come October? I don't know that Yankee fans have a whole lot of confidence that he will. We keep hearing reports that the Yankees are going to be aggressive. They better be, because if they're not aggressive, then nothing matters. Because if it looks anything like what we've seen since Aaron Judge went down, there's no real point to playing it out, because I think we know what we're going to get. We've seen far better offenses not be able to cash in come October, and I can bet that this one will be just the latest example of it if there are not major changes. 888-808-1019, the telephone number, 888-808-1019. Coming up, more of your phone calls. We'll get into some Mets stuff as the Francisco Lindor talk continues. Lots to do as we take you up until 5 o'clock. It is Gordon Damer, your overnight oasis, right here on The Fan.
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0: by the way, I'm going to touch on the Mets here in a second. Have we gotten so soft as a society? The Cardinals tight end, Trey McBride, had to walk back comments he made in June that criticized the Arizona Cardinals fan base for being non-existent. Okay. So he was talking, he made an appearance on the Bussin' with the Boys podcast last month. And he basically said that Cardinal fans don't exist. Quote, living in Arizona, no one's from Arizona. Everyone's kind of moved in from another state, so they're all fans of their own teams. So now you have the Arizona that sits there, and there's no Arizona fans in Arizona. So it's a tough deal. Hopefully we start winning some games, and we can bring some of those fans back. That's the comment that apparently got people upset. Now, you're probably thinking, that couldn't have possibly gotten people that upset. Well, after a training camp practice on Saturday, he made his apology. Yeah, I probably shouldn't have said that. It came out wrong, and obviously the fan base is great. We have a tremendous fan base. Arizona's been here, loyal fans to all the sports teams here. We're very lucky to have a lot of these guys. We're going to have a great season. We're going to win. I mean, it's so clear that people who are Cardinals fans, well, wait a second, what does he mean? And contacted the organization, and somebody in the organization said, yeah, you're going to have to apologize for this. I mean, that is the most... It's wild how, as fans, we always say, hey, you know, just be honest. We just want honesty. Clearly, a lot of people don't want honesty. I think that that's a pretty innocuous statement, right? Like, there's not that many fans here. We have to win some games to bring those fans in. And if we do that, we can bring some of those fans back. And then he has to go out there and basically do... a mea culpa, has to do with John Cena. Remember that John Cena apology tour that he had to do? Yeah, I probably shouldn't have said that. It came out wrong. Obviously, we have the best fan base in the world. Well, I don't know what I was talking about. I'm so sorry. I apologize. Come on. I love it here in Arizona. I hope they love me too, but it's a special place. The fans are great. Should have blamed it on the heat. What is he thinking? You know, that Arizona heat, it just got to me. I started babbling. I went into a fugue state. Trey McBride was drafted by the Cardinals in the second round, signed a 4-year extension worth $76 million in 2025. All right, so look, I don't know. I can't imagine. I always feel like my team, I'm more critical of my teams than anyone. Maybe it's because they don't win. That might do it. And there is a real divide with sports fans. Like, some sports fans, and I think it's a growing number, they don't want you to say anything, even if you're a fan of the team, they don't want to hear any negativity at all. They just want pom-poms. They just want you to love the team and nothing but good news. Don't say anything bad, even if it is bad. Well, we lost 12 in a row. Tomorrow's a new day. I'm the first one to criticize my teams. I've already said the Dolphins stink. I'm taking a year sabbatical from them. I'm criticizing the Yankees left and right. But I think it's just being honest. Some people don't want honesty. They say they want honesty, and then you're honest. They're like, oh, well, shut up already. All right, let me hit on the Mets here. Because while I was away the last couple of weeks on vacation, I'll be honest, I did not watch too many Met games. I was on vacation. That kind of defeats the purpose of vacation if you're watching the Mets at this point. I'm not even a Met fan. I think Met fans, they would welcome a vacation, not just from work, but from the Mets. So I have not watched, but the conversation surrounding the Mets to me has been very interesting, far more interesting than the actual Met games. But the one conversation, well, two things. I would think that with Juan Soto and that injury, I think there's a very good chance... I shouldn't say a very good chance. What it should be is that I think that Juan Soto should be done with for the season. And when he's rest up for next year, it's been a lost season. There's no point on throwing him out there in 4 to 6 weeks or whatever it's going to be for another calf strain. No point. Rest up. Get ready for, hopefully, fingers crossed, 2027. And we'll see you then. We'll see you in spring training. Because right now, the Mets are at a spot where they're playing for a draft pick at this, but they have a very good chance of having the number one draft pick in all of baseball. Now, there is a lottery system, and their system is like the worst three teams. I would have to think that the Mets, let me find out. The Mets are one of the three worst teams in all of baseball. Let me get to, that's Tankathon NFL. I want MLB. MLB draft order. Yeah, Mets right now, they have moved up to number three. Yeah, let's go, Mets! They have moved up to, now it's the bottom, but they now have a 17.92% chance at getting the number one pick. Those are the best odds. It drops from 17, almost 18% to 14% to 10%. So not that that's the be-all, end-all, but you want to give yourself as best a, that's the one thing that you can gain out of this season at this point, is a top draft pick. And maybe the number one draft pick overall. I'd like to think that David Stearns can at least do that much. He hasn't been able to do much else. But the Soto situation, I would think, rest up. If there's a 2027, hopefully your calves, your legs, you know, everything, the whole thing, the whole kit and caboodle is good to go. And while it does feel kind of desperate right now for Met fans to get through the rest of this season, they are not a barren organization. Like, they have some good young pieces with the veterans in Soto and Lindor, with Benj, with Ewing, with McClain. It feels like that they have some pieces in place. Now, the problem is they need the president of baseball operations to fill in all those other pieces. And the good pieces that I just mentioned, he didn't have a hand in anything to do with those guys. So it doesn't exactly fill you, it doesn't leave you brimming with confidence that he is now going to be able to put all these things in place if there is even a 2027 season. The other thing that's kind of come up, and it's been popping up for a while, has been the Lindor conversation. And I saw Ken Rosenthal was mentioning it during the Met game against the Dodgers. And I would not think that Lindor is going anywhere. I know David Stearns mentioned that he wasn't going to mention anything, set anything in stone about any specific player. And I think the one thing that most people are getting wrong about Lindor, you know, like I heard a lot of people, well, you know, he's getting older. He's got the skill set that should age pretty well. Now, nothing is set in stone, but he's not a one-trick pony. He does, when right, he has a lot of skill sets, right? He can field, he can run, he can hit, he can throw. And those guys generally age better than guys who are just the hulking power slugger one-trick ponies. The only thing I would say, and I don't think that he's probably going to go anywhere based, at least in part, on the fact of his nobody's going to want that contract for an aging shortstop who is coming off a down season, which this season almost certainly is going to be. Even if it ends really well for Francisco Lindor, it's going to be a down season. No one, with the uncertainty of what the next rules are going to be in Major League Baseball when they figure out a new collective bargaining agreement, I wouldn't think anybody's going to be rushing out to go out and get that. But it's not because he's old and he's not going to be able to play or he's going to fall off the cliff. I just think the contract is a problem. But the one thing that if I were the Mets that I would want to have a real good idea on is whether or not he wants to be here. Now, maybe this is just a bad season that started off on a bad note with the injury and then just never improved. And like everything with the Mets touched this year, it all went south. Maybe that is the case. And maybe if 2027 gets underway on time and they work out a new season, Lindor shows up at camp and is his old self. That is at least possible. But the fact that he's had a down season, the fact that he's had problems with multiple teammates, the fact that, including Juan Soto, who's going to be here for forever. You think the Lindor contract's going to be tough to move. Soto's, that's really tough to move. That's impossible to move. And the fact that it just kind of feels like at one point maybe this was Lindor's team and he doesn't feel like it's his team anymore. You know, the whole thing about the captaincy and Steve Cohen saying we're never going to have a captain here. I would just wonder, is Francisco Lindor happy here? Because if he's not, well, then the Mets have no choice. They have to whatever it takes to move this guy out of here. They got to get him out of here. Now, I don't know that that's going to be the case, but the fact that the owner has come out and told you in the past that he's that Soto and Lindor had issues. We know about the thing with McNeil back in the day. You know, him admitting that publicly kind of makes you wonder about all the things that might be going on behind the scenes. Because as bad as the Mets are put together, it feels like that they are so much less the sum of the parts. Like, they should be better, even with as bad a team as it is. And it's not a team that's been well built. They should still be better than the third worst team in the entire sport. So it makes you wonder what's going on behind the scenes, and it makes you wonder if Lindor's unhappiness is part of that. Now, I would not think that he's going to be overjoyed with the way the season's gone, the way his season's gone, the way the team season's gone, but I would kind of wonder, is he going to be happy here long term, and is that something that the Mets have a real good beat on right now? Because if they don't, if they haven't gotten an answer on that, they should get an answer on that. And that should be the major factor that determines whether or not that this guy is here long-term or not. 888-808-1019 is the telephone number, 888-808-1019. Let's squeeze in a couple calls here before the break. John is in Seaford, my old stomping grounds. John, what's going on, my man?
1: Hey, what's going on, man? I just hope at this deadline that the Yankees go all in, because it just seems like they're always afraid to make the trade or move on. They got a lot of guys who have been failing for many years, and they seem like they're just always afraid to move on. Like, I would call Minnesota, and they're attached to this catcher Jeffers, but I would try to even get Buxton in the trade for center field. Why are we guaranteeing Grissom all this playing time? And now we watch Chisholm struggle for the whole year. I would definitely be all in on bringing Araz, however you say his name. Average guy that puts bat on ball. I mean, they should go all in, because they, with this starting pitching, and they add maybe a bullpen arm or two, they can actually win this thing, because their rotation is pretty damn good. But you cannot live with this offense.
0: Nope.
1: And you just hope that they go out there and be aggressive for once. I mean, how much more could you have guys hitting 220, 215? I mean, they should be all in on upgrading any spot, third base, shortstop, even center field. It's like we guarantee these guys spots, and they just fail for majority of the season.
0: Yeah, I hear what you're saying, John. Look, there's no shortage of areas where the Yankees can improve if they decide to improve. Catcher is the most obvious one, but it's not the only one. So if they decide to do the greater question, the question to me is, the Yankees, it always feels like that there has been a shift in their operation where they would much rather be good every year than great in any particular season. Now, this year should be the exception to the rule, right? We don't know what the rules are going to be moving forward, the age of Judge and Cole and the pitching staff you put together. This should be the year to go all in. But given the uncertainty about the next collective bargaining agreement and the payroll moving forward, is that going to prevent them from offering as many prospects as it takes to improve all the different areas that you mentioned? And you're not wrong, right? Yes, center field is another one. Third base is one. Shortstop is one. Second base. They have no shortage outside of first base, right field if Judge comes back, the DH spot. left field, if Bellinger is healthy, he got hurt yesterday, but if he's healthy, outside of that, you could spin this a lot of different ways. Whether or not the Yankees are ever going to go for it again, it's almost like a perfect storm of things this year that should make them do that. Whether or not they do, we shall see. 888-808-1019, the telephone number. Coming up, more of your phone calls. We take you up to the top of the hour. It is Gordon Damer, your overnight oasis, right here on The Fan.
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10: Hey, it is Gordon Damer with you here on The Fan. 888-808-1019, the telephone number. We spent a lot of the night talking about the baseball, the Yankees, the changes that they are going to make before the trade deadline. I don't think anything has really changed in terms of the Mets. It should be a sell-off. I said before I went away, and I'll maintain it, it should not be a fire sale, it should be a garage sale. Anything and everything must go. The Mets have some pieces for the long term, either based on the contracts that the stars have or the young players who are emerging, and A.J. Ewing and Carson Benge and McClain. Outside of that, anything and everything should go. So anything you can get for Freddie Peralta, by all means. Now, it doesn't have to happen today. You know, you got 2 weeks, but figure it out. This team needs a massive change. And, you know, even the good pieces, what can't make you feel great as a Met fan is all the pieces that you are going to trade away, you're fine with that. But do you trust David Stearns to bring back pieces? And then even if those are younger players who are, you know, for the future, then you have to hope that he can, when if there is baseball in 2027, he can go out and fill those holes. –

0: a whole lot better than he filled holes this past offseason. I mean, it can't get much worse than that. That is about as bad an offseason as any executive has ever had and survived. That's hard to do. But anything you can get for any of these guys, by all means, it's not a fire sale, it's a garage sale. They should be moving anything and everything they possibly can. And I would just say, can we stop moving Brett Beatty into every position that he's not comfortable playing? The guy, what is his OPS? He's not a good fielder, and he's got an offensive OPS plus of 75. Every time I look up, he's involved in some play where he's out of position. Do we have to throw him out there everywhere? I don't understand what's to be gained from that, outside of the fact that they have now the best odds to get the number one pick. One other thing before we squeeze in some more calls here, 888-808-1019. We were talking about the football earlier, and we were talking about over-unders. The Jets over-under is 5.5. The Giants over-under is 7.5. And I think that those are appropriate. Like, even in year one with John Harbaugh, if the Giants are not winning 8 games, this season will be a disappointment. 7 wins this year with in the first year of the head coach and the second year of the quarter, that will be a disappointment. No question. And the Jets, if they don't win 6 games, that will also be a major disappointment. But I think that the one that, like, the devil's always in the details. I think that I can come up with a scenario where the Giants don't win 8 games, and I can still see that as somewhat of a success as opposed to the Jets. If the Jets are winning fewer than 6 games this year, that is a massive problem. Massive problem. Like, how much more time do you need? And I would think that if they don't win more than 5 games, there will definitely be a new head coach next season. That one, to me, is much more black and white than the one with the Giants. All right, let's squeeze in a couple more calls. 888-808-1019. Let's go out to Pat is in the Bronx. Pat, what's going on, my friend?
1: Good morning, Gordon. Thanks for taking my call.
0: Thanks for making it.
1: And thanks for keeping me company. I used to say that when I called the station, thanks for keeping me company, because you keep me company in the overnight.
0: I appreciate that.
1: And I appreciate that as from you as well. There's very little to talk about with New York baseball right now. We certainly have a lot of complaints, but very, very little positive. And, you know, I don't want to sound like a gloomy Gus or a Debbie Downer, but I'm not sure. There's an old line from The Wizard of Oz. Pay no attention to the man behind the curtain. Mm-hmm. It's the owners that we have to worry about, really. It's what they're willing to do. And the CBA.
0: Yeah.
1: I was talking with my brother yesterday. Is there going to be a salary floor? Is there going to be an amount of money that teams must spend or move or sell? I mean, that's my big question. Should there be a salary floor, and will it come by?
0: Well, I would think, Pat, that it has to be the two, right? Like, I said that as well. Like, the salary cap is such a third rail to the players that anything that you say after that goes right out the window. They're not going to listen to anything after salary cap. So the one idea that I floated was, what if you were to create a CBA where, I think generally these things are 5 or 7 years. Say it's a 7-year CBA, and the first 6 years, there's no cap, but there is a floor. And then that final year, there's a floor and a cap. Would that maybe get the players to nudge a little bit? Now, I've been told that that won't work financially by just having a floor without a ceiling. It doesn't really make sense financially. I'm worried that there's not enough owners that are still from back in 94. I know that some ownership groups have not changed, but, you know, Hal is not George. There's other teams like that. And a lot of teams have changed since 94. And I just wonder if the owners have kind of forgotten the hard lessons of 94. Now, maybe this is all just negotiation, but it feels like it's back to that stage where the owners are going to push for a salary cap again. And they'll push as hard as they have to push. And the hard they have to push that there will be no baseball in 2027. Like, if the owners come up with the idea that we are not coming away from these negotiations without a salary cap of some kind, either a soft cap, a hard cap, whatever. We're going to break the players, and we're finally going to get a cap like all the other leagues. I don't think that there'll be any baseball in 2027. And remember, back in 94, they did not cancel the World Series and then work out a deal. The disagreement went to the courts, and the courts forced them both back to the negotiating table and back to playing again. And that's what eventually got them a deal done. Now, I don't know, maybe the courts are more favorable to the owners now than they were back then. I obviously don't follow courts. I barely follow the Mets. So, but it's clear, if you gave the owners the option right now that cancel the 2027 season, but you will get your salary cap, there's no question in my mind that they would cancel the 2027 season. Hopefully I'm a gloomy Gus. Hopefully I'm just, you know, looking on the negative side of things, and this is just the dance of negotiation. Maybe that is the case. Maybe, you know, like when you go into a negotiation, you give the perception that you're going to drive a hard bar, and maybe that's what the owners are doing. I don't think so, though, man. I would be worried that they're definitely going to be pushing for a hard cap. And for any fan, especially around here, Met fan, Yankee fan, that's bad news for us, man. That's bad news for us. And there's no benefit for you as a fan either. So I don't know why people would want it. I don't know why. It seems like fans have been swayed by the owner's case. Hopefully, whatever it is, it ends quickly and we get back to baseball in 2027 without a cap. All right, that's going to do it for me. We still got how much time there, Ray? Do we have time?
2: We do.
0: We do. What time? Okay. Well, thank you to Ray. Thank you to all the callers for tonight. Are you going to play the music like you usually do? When it's time to play the music. All right, that's good. That's good to know. I get worried sometimes. You know, I don't work with Ray that often. Sometimes we have different things that we go to.
2: The process remains the same.
0: All right, I don't know. You know, I'm just off vacation. I'm still in vacation mode. I still got my beach look going on here. Got a very good suntan for the 2 weeks that I was away. Got good color.
2: Treat this one like a preseason game. The
0: next one counts. All right. Well, look, the preseason games, we've got to get rid of the preseason games. This is the real deal the whole time, of course. But look, we talked a lot of sports tonight. We talked some other stuff too. If you've not already seen the Netflix documentary, Toxic Love Story, it's one of the top five things now. You know how they give you the ratings? It's actually pretty good. You think it's going to go one way, and then it goes another way. And the way that I went for me was I'm very glad that I'm not in the dating pool, because there's some psychos out there right now, my man. Woo boy, it's a tough scene out there. And that documentary, there's a bunch of them. It's not just one or two. It's basically everybody in the documentary's got some weird things about them. There's one guy who doesn't even want to be in the documentary who's in the documentary. And the other people who are in the documentary, they have some weird things. I should say no more. Go in fresh. I don't want to spoil it for you. I don't want to give you any clues about which way it's going to turn. They're playing the music, so that's obviously a sign that it's time for me to wrap up and get out of here. Thanks to Ray Jarvis. Thanks to all the callers. You didn't hit me up on the phones. You can hit me up on Twitter, @GordonDamer. We'll see you next week sometime. I'm not sure. I'm still on vacation mode. I don't know when I'm on next, but coming up next, it's The Fan OT. We'll see you next time right here on The Fan.

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1: I am absolutely stunned. We all knew the final teams. We knew it was going to either be Cleveland or the Sixers or Miami or Golden State. And if you asked me to rank it in terms of likeliest, unlikeliest, I wouldn't have picked this one. But New York City, our rivalry with Philadelphia is about to get a little hotter because LeBron

0: Trivia. In the last 5 minutes, LeBron James is signing with the Philadelphia 76ers on a 2-year, $8 million deal with a player option. How about that?
1: How about that?
0: And I remember a few days ago, we were ranking it in terms of what we would want, what's the most entertaining. And then you also think, like, as a Knick fan, what do you don't want? I'm a Knick hater. I admit that. What would I want? So there's a lot of aspects of this. And if memory serves correct, I told you a few days ago, and I didn't predict this. I'm not bragging that. But as a hater of the Knicks, that this is what I would want. Because it gives me the greater chance to knock off the Knicks. I just never thought it would happen.
1: Yeah, first of all, I'm going to give LeBron a lot of credit here from this. Let's be honest about the other
0: 76.
1: Three. It's just crazy. Like, the Warriors would have been cool, but we also would have been sitting there like, all right, we're just watching all these old guys play together. Is this, you know, like Steve Nash on the Lakers by the end of that? The Heat, I'm sorry. I was totally bored with the idea of going back to Miami. Cleveland would have been a nice story, but like, we've been there, done that. LeBron actually having the stones to go, yeah, I'm going to Philadelphia, and I'm playing with Joel Embiid. I'm playing with Jaylen Brown. I'm playing with Tyrese Maxey. LeBron found a way for even people like me who were like kind of getting over the LeBron era, like we're done. I'm back in. I am fascinated by this, and I can't stand everything Philadelphia. But from a Knicks perspective, Evan, you're right, and this is why it's interesting, because two things are going to happen here. Either LeBron parachutes in at the end of the career and kind of ruins the repeat of the Knicks and goes, yeah, you guys think you're big honchos in the East. I'm back now. Or all these dopes down in Philadelphia get all excited like they're back as a basketball franchise. We're not going to be beaten down. And you fall flat on your face and this thing blows up. I look at this as the old win-win for me.
0: I think I said that to you the other day because we were ranking it in terms of entertainment value. And obviously as a non-Knick fan, I was like, I think that the LeBron to Philly thing is just the win-win for the way you laid out.
1: Yes.
0: For me, at least, and for you. If it works, it stops the Knicks. If it doesn't work, it's hysterical because it's a disaster. Now, I think for the Knicks fans, and we'll hear from you, the Knicks fans out there, I don't think you're scared. I think you're very confident with the roster that you have and the team that you have and what you accomplished. And certainly the Sixers have a lot of questions. They got a lot of questions about the health of Joel Embiid. That never changes. How Jaylen Brown fits on this roster and how LeBron James fits on this roster. I think there are lots of questions on if this chemistry experiment could actually work. So the Sixers have the highest success possibility.
1: Yeah.
0: But they also have a big boom factor now with a move like this. This is, I got to tell you. Maybe I shouldn't be. Maybe this is an Evan fault. I'm stunned by this.
1: I am too.
0: I never took him going there that seriously. And he actually did it. He went to Philly. He went to that dump. And here's the thing, and you nailed it. Say what you want about LeBron James. You like him, you hate him. It doesn't even matter. You got to call it like it is. At least we have to try to call it like it is. He is putting his ass on the line.
1: Definitely.
0: Because if he went to Cleveland, no matter what happened, he's LeBron, he's a hero. If he goes to Miami, kind of the same thing. They won two championships. And if they go to Golden State, I think they're drunk off their dynasty. Whatever. It was cool to see all these guys play together. Big deal, it didn't work. You go to Philly, LeBron, it's going to go one of two ways. You are either going to be a freaking legend in that city.
1: Yeah.
0: A legend. That you delivered a championship for the city of Philadelphia, or at least you were a part of delivering a championship to the city of Philadelphia.
1: Dude, this core hasn't gotten it done. They'll build a statue for LeBron.
0: Well, Jaylen Brown, though, has also been a
1: I understand that. Then a combo statue. LeBron will be forever.
0: I agree, and I think Knicks fans can speak on that. Yeah. Like, everyone's getting a statue in Knicks fans' minds right now. Mikal Bridges, Karl Anthony Towns. Sure, Jalen Brunson is the captain, but everyone has now become a legend in this town. Mikal Bridges comes back here in 25 years. He's a legend. Same with Kat. So I think Philadelphia is very similar in terms of what's it called when you can't win a championship? Their drought. Thank you. Their drought is 10 years shorter, but that's still a lot.
1: It's a long ass time.
0: They're going on 44 years next year. The Knicks ended it at 53. Let's not act like it's that big of a difference. So either he goes down as this all-time Philly icon, or they're going to hate his guts. Like, there's no in between with that city. There's no way LeBron James escapes from Philadelphia with a blah answer. It's either all or nothing. He's either an icon or he's hated. And this is the only team he could have picked that would have fit that. Because those other teams wouldn't have had that boom bust factor, and yet he decided to go to Philadelphia.
2: It's crazy, man. If you would have told me in April, is there a scenario where you're actually interested in LeBron James basketball games in 2026, 2027? I was done. I'm fascinated. Like, I can't wait. Give me them on opening night on the Peacock.
0: I was just about to say.
2: They're playing the Knicks on
0: opening night. Knicks Sixers opening night. And, we got to do it.
2: And if you think they're not, just remember, Adam Silver himself said they couldn't even formulate a schedule until LeBron came out. You mean to tell me that they got the golden goose of him coming back east, where you're going to see a lot more games than if he was playing at 10 o'clock at night.
0: Sure.
2: And they're not going to take them, who the Sixers fans and Knicks fans hate each other, not put him in Madison Square Garden on opening night? They're playing him. And
0: I would think so, yeah.
2: And I'll give you the other one. The Knicks are playing him on Christmas Day. Those are the two trips.
0: Knicks Sixers is very appealing.
2: Yeah, very appealing. Now, where it hurts the Knicks fan, no offense. You guys got your blood the last two of the last 3 years. You ain't a fool. I mean, you could if you wanted to. Going to be very hard to take over that building.
0: No, we said that the other day. Like, it doesn't mean you can't, because where there's a will, there's a way.
2: Yeah, if you pay enough, you could do anything you want. But if you're paying enough, you're ending up, like, there's going to be close to MSG prices with LeBron in the playoffs.
0: There's two things that are going to make it more challenging for the Knicks fan to ever fill up Philadelphia the way they did the last couple of years. Number one, you're right. The prices go up. LeBron's there. And the expectations go up. Even before bringing in LeBron James, they did bring in Jaylen Brown, and there were going to be different expectations towards the Sixers this upcoming year. And here's the other thing. I think after you win, there's also a little bit less desperation from the fans. The fans did a remarkable job throughout the postseason, whether it was Philly, Cleveland, or San Antonio, traveling, going on the road. Like, take our dear buddy Sal Licata. Yeah. Sal did a great job. He went to San Antonio, and good for him. I don't think he's able to have the conversation with his wife this upcoming year and say, I want to do it again, because you've already done it.
2: True.
0: You know what I mean? So I think that people in general, I'm just using him as an example because I know him and I know he did it, but people aren't going to be as willing to do it when you're trying to win a second championship as opposed to a first. But yeah, you know, you hit it on the head. I mean, the place is going to be packed.
2: It's going to be packed.
0: And the prices are going to be jacked. But you're right. At this point, sign us up for opening night.
2: It got to be.
0: I think the Knicks fan would want that. I mean, sure, you want to rub it into Wemby and have a finals rematch and have Wemby have to watch the banner being raised. Sure, you could do that. But Cleveland, boring. No one needs that. Boston, boring. Nobody needs that. My team, boring. Nobody would ever think of that. So it's the Sixers. It's LeBron James, Jaylen Brown, and the Sixers. And you know what this has also done? Not to say he's not important, because he's always going to be important, but Joel Embiid is kind of irrelevant.
3: This was a success.
2: Yeah, this is the opposite of Durant going to Golden State, where Curry had already won. This is like, Embiid, you couldn't do this. We need to get a real champion with you. And Brown is too.
0: That's what I'm saying. Like, they had a two chain. Yeah. They completely changed things.
2: It's so the focus not on there. Now, you got to do me something here, Evan.
0: I'll do whatever.
2: I'll pay face. I got to go Nets Sixers with you.
0: Nets Sixers?
2: Listen, don't
0: to
2: be
0: see LeBron
2: pick.
0: James.
2: Time out. Okay, just, I didn't
0: even think about my Nets thing.
2: And that's why I'm going to make the case. Knicks, go make a boatload. You said on these airwaves, you've taken your son, you've seen the LeBron thing. I actually am fascinated with this. Full disclosure, I've actually never seen LeBron James in person.
0: No way.
2: Never did. And never really cared.
0: You've never seen LeBron James in person?
2: No, it never worked out that way. And I've been to a million NBA games.
0: Crazy.
2: That being said, I'll pay face. I've been there during the darkest of games with you, with the Cavs up by 40 at halftime. I got
0: to
2: get to one.
0: I will take
2: games.
0: You to see Nets Sixers, LeBron.
2: And I'll pay. I'm not looking for a freebie.
0: Here's going to be the funniest part ever.
2: It'll be two football Sundays?
0: Yes.
2: I knew where you were going. And then in that case, I'm out. But yeah.
0: It's going to be two football Sundays, and he's going to not be able to go. Or the other factor is LeBron is in his 40s, and the Sixers are going to have championship aspirations. He may not play every game.
2: Oh, and that'll be so perfect.
0: And one of the games you definitely skip is Brooklyn.
2: Yeah,
0: you just do. I mean,
2: listen, that happens. It happens. I'll see Embiid. Well, actually, I won't see him either.
0: Who are you going to see? Jaylen Brown and VJ Edgecombe?
2: Yeah, VJ Edgecombe. The other part of this, too, which I think is the bigger conversation, probably the more important conversation. I kind of think you're probably going to agree with this. Sixers absolutely are the biggest threat to the Knicks in the East.
0: Oh, I think now they are, yeah.
2: Like, I don't even think there's a doubt. Like, if you went through every team in the East that you could possibly think of, I know Halliburton's returning in Indiana.
0: No.
2: But this is different, man. This is Jaylen Brown, LeBron, with Embiid, with Maxey, with Edgecombe in his year two. That is as legitimate a threat as you will find in the Knicks in the East.
0: Look, two things, again, can be true. As a Knicks fan, you're not worried. I think most Knicks fans are also still on the high of winning an NBA championship, so thinking about next year is probably like not close to your brain right now.
2: Yeah.
0: But even if you are starting to think about the year, I think there's a level of trust that you have in this core and in this roster where, no, you don't look at even the additions of LeBron and Jaylen Brown as scary to you, but you can take a step back and say they're the biggest threat. They're the number one contender, as we say in wrestling terms. Look, a part of why I believed in the Knicks for a full year, I always had them going to the finals. I never had them winning. So I'll admit where I fall short of predictions. I never had them winning a championship, but I always had them going to the NBA finals. And a lot of it was similar to what we've said about the Yankees, that the league, or in this case, the conference, was flawed and that there was no one else as good. And it turned out to be absolutely true. No offense. And the Knicks did a great job of taking advantage of it. They slaughtered everybody in their way. They turned out to be far and away the best team. But when you look at Detroit, especially with the questions around Jalen Duren and his future, and even what they've done this offseason as a roster, and you look at, well, what are they next season? You look at Boston obviously getting worse with the decision on Jaylen Brown. Yes, Indiana will get better with the return of Tyrese Haliburton, and that's certainly a bugaboo considering the success that the Pacers have had against the Knicks. And you look at Philadelphia prior to this, and you look at Miami with Giannis.
2: Did you mention Toronto?
0: Throw in Toronto, who obviously added Kawhi Leonard when they had Kawhi Leonard, because that's not official.
2: Brooklyn with Mikael Brown, obviously.
0: All right. Teams have gotten better, no doubt, and the conference feels better. But the Knicks were always going to be the favorites going into this season. The Sixers at least have just, I mean, they've cut the gap.
1: Yeah.
0: But they're a science experiment. At the end of the day, they haven't played together yet. You know, and we know this about the basketball. You saw with the Knicks last year and the year before. It takes time to gel.
2: No, listen.
0: We can't just assume it's going to click right away because it won't.
2: I can't deny that. I completely agree with you. But I'm going to invert that conversation back to this. This goes back to also everything we were talking about with the pressure in the Knicks in the spring about the wide openness of the Eastern Conference. It is because things could click here for Philadelphia. Imagine the Knicks had fallen short. Imagine they lost to the Spurs or Oklahoma City. We would be having a much different conversation about how the Knicks didn't take advantage of the pressure that was on them in a year where they had to get it done based on the wide
0: openness. If they lost in any of those situations, LeBron would be a Knick right now.
3: So LeBron has tweeted out his decision.
0: Yes,
3: I'll read it in full. I thought I was done when the season ended. I wasn't ready to announce it. I knew I needed some time to really decide, but I was pretty sure I played my last game.
2: Not full of crap.
3: I was honest at that last press conference when I said I needed to look at myself and decide if I still love this game. I still truly love this game, and I have more to give. The last few weeks have really been special. I've never been able to have no clue what to do and take real time to just think. I've had an incredible few months with all the people I love trying to figure it all out. This is my last decision. I'm not going for money. I'm not going for family. What am I really playing for at this point? I still want to sacrifice. I still want to work. I still want to grind. I still want to compete to win and to have a chance at the feeling of winning another championship. I believe I can help the Philadelphia 76ers, a championship team. I'm so excited to energize a new fan base and start this incredible journey one last time. Thank you, LA. Miami, I'll forever love. And Northeast Ohio will always be home.
0: Wow. I got to tell you, I respect LeBron James. I think this was an amazing decision. Amazing in terms of it takes stones.
2: It does.
0: This is a take stones decision. Like when he went to Miami, the criticism was that's easy. He took the easy way out. And while the Sixers are loaded, no doubt about it, and they probably do fit the bill on the most loaded roster he can join, he is putting a part of his legacy on the line here. He just is. Because you go to Philly and you fail, you have another city that's going to hate you. Like, LeBron James is loved in Cleveland, even after a decision like this. He's loved in Miami. He helped them win two championships. And in Los Angeles, look, he'll never be as loved as Magic and Kareem and Jerry West and Kobe and Shaq. Wow, it's kind of a deep list.
2: Yeah.
0: But I think there'll be an appreciation. It was a championship.
2: It's his longest continuous stop.
0: I know, which is crazy. I don't think he's hated in L.A. is the point. He's never going to be an all-time Laker. I think anyone who suggests otherwise is a fanboy. He's not. But fairly good job out there. There is a chance he leaves Philly as hated as anybody in Philly you could think, as Michael Irvin or J.D. Drew. And he understands that. And I think the other thing this tells you, if the Knicks didn't win an NBA title, he would 1,000% be a Knick.
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0: a great starting five. Mm-hmm. Number one, it's a good starting five.
1: It is.
0: That same starting five without LeBron did. Oh, that's right. They got swept. They got swept by the New York Knicks. Can you name a single guy on the Sixers bench? No, you can't. LeBron James is not going to play more than 60 games because he doesn't at this stage of his career. He's barely a 50% shooter from the floor. He's barely 70% from the free throw line, a career low in rebounds, and oh, by the way, he's 43 years old. He is so jealous and envious of the New York Knicks in Madison Square Garden, he decided to play in MSG South, a building that we have taken over in two of the last 3 years. Oh, I love it. I love it. I love it. I love it. And that embarrassment for a governor of Pennsylvania who goes on a No Kings rally a year ago, not only welcomes King James to Philadelphia, but proclaims today as LeBron James Day in the state of Pennsylvania.
2: It's LeBron James Day.
0: This can't get any better for us as New York Knicks fans. Good afternoon, Big Mac. How are you?
2: I'm not doing as well as you, but...
0: Oh, what a great day.
2: What a great day. Woo-hoo! I'm with you, though. I love it. I love it in every aspect, especially from being a Knicks fan, man. I think this is perfect. One, just in the NBA, you need a villain. And this is the team. Look, I know you're immediate with they can't win, they can't do this. I don't know. They've become, that's a legitimate team.
0: Sixers are not a threat to the Knicks at all.
2: Okay, I think they are.
0: Okay.
2: But I love the threat. And that's where we come from as far as the way I see it. I think this is a time for a Knicks fan to be obnoxious. I love the fact that there's, let's go. Let's see if there's a villain out there, because last year, the Knicks went through the postseason with such ease, particularly the Eastern Conference, as they swept away Cleveland, they swept away Philadelphia. Atlanta was an afterthought. They were the perfect stepping stone they needed to find their way to kill everybody else. There's no rivalry. I know Halliburton back with the Pacers would create a rivalry. They haven't been able to get over that hump previous iterations of this Knicks team. But the idea that LeBron James is coming to Philadelphia, the process with Embiid and all the fun we had over the last couple years, like you said, beating them in the postseason. I love that he's joined this team. I love the expectations, whether you have them or not. You know the rest of the league is. The expectations of Philadelphia are going to be, they're going to be the top team in the East right there with the Knicks, to compete for a championship in the Eastern Conference. I love it. I can't wait for the matchups. I'm so glad they waited, Craig, because I want all these games to be in prime time against the Knicks.
0: Well,
2: and you have to give it to LeBron a little bit, right? Because he could have went to a couple of soft landing spots. This is Philadelphia, and there's going to be major expectations to win. He didn't go to just his hometown.
0: Why would there be expectations to win?
2: They just traded.
0: He just spent 8 years in L.A. The last year with Luka Doncic, one of the best players in the league.
2: Yeah, who was unhealthy this entire season.
0: Did they get out of the second round of the playoffs? Oh, that's right, they did.
2: Without Luka, though.
0: Okay, he's going to wind up going the last 10 years of his career without a legitimate championship, without an MVP award, and I'm going to sit here and gloat and enjoy it. I'll do you one better.
2: Absolutely.
0: I'll do you one better. Here's a little tidbit for you.
2: You don't want them in the postseason, though?
0: I'll take them opening night. I'll take them in the postseason. I'm not afraid of the Sixers.
2: I hope they're good.
0: Number one, the Sixers have no depth.
2: Yeah.
0: Number two, Joel Embiid does not play. Why would there be an expectation he's going to play now? So we have to excuse Joel Embiid from the conversation because he's never healthy. He's not going to play.
2: That's fair.
0: So you think a team that's now a Jaylen Brown-led team, and that's all due respect to Tyrese Maxey, who's obviously a great player. So they've got a great backcourt. I don't take that away from them. VG Edgecombe is going to be a second-year player. I think he's going to be really good.
2: Right.
0: But who knows, because when's he going to get to shoot the ball? He's not. He just became a defensive player for them because no one's giving VG Edgecombe the ball. In any event, I'll tell you this. The Knicks still have the best starting five in basketball in the Eastern Conference for sure. They've got the most depth in the Eastern Conference for sure. They're defending champions. And I love the fact that loser LeBron chose Philadelphia, because I got a little tidbit for you. They reached out to the Knicks.
2: I'm
0: and you know what the Knicks said to him?
2: No, thank you.
0: Click. Not interested this time around, big fella.
2: Yep.
0: Take your talents elsewhere, because A, we don't want you. B, we don't need you.
2: Yeah.
0: And I love that about my New York Knickerbockers.
2: They're the champions.
0: That's right.
2: I love the fact that there is now another team. And look, I kind of disagree with you. It's a little bit of a misfit lineup. I don't think they're automatically, we have to see it in practice, but I think they have a chance to be a really good team. I think they have a chance to be a
0: really good
2: team. Are
0: they going to be a better than 500 team? Sure, no, why not?
2: I think they have a chance to be the biggest threat to the Knicks this
0: season. They're not a threat to the Knicks at all for a few reasons. Okay. One, they have no big man you can count on. That's number one.
2: Uh-huh.
0: Number two, LeBron James. Look, he's 43 freaking years old. I respect the fact he can still play at a high level.
2: Sure.
0: LeBron James is an 18-point-a-game guy at this point. He's not going to play more than 60 games for him because they're not going to ask him to.
2: Right.
0: You know, load management, et cetera. And I'm not saying this to put you on the spot or embarrass you.
2: No.
0: You can't name a single guy on the Sixers bench.
2: Yeah, but I get that.
0: You can't.
2: There's some depth. I understand that. But my point is, if those guys do show up healthy, and this isn't about, like, you're looking at it in a way, like, I'm looking at it as the Knicks are the top of the heap. They're the champion.
0: Yeah.
2: I don't have to shoot down at them. I don't have to try and pick apart why Philadelphia is not going to be good.
0: I think we should.
2: I hope they're good.
0: Yeah.
2: Come challenge the Knicks.
0: Yeah.
2: I hope that they are special. I hope that they figure it out. And I hope that is a monumental playoff series because I just got done winning a championship. I got a championship in my back pocket. Mm-hmm. Plus, they did it in such dominating fashion that left me with a little bit, just a little bit of that taste in my mouth, wanting a real rival, wanting someone that there can be some animosity built up with. And the 76ers are the perfect team.
0: Yeah.
2: Let them be good. Let them come challenge.
0: I don't care if they're good or not. They're not good enough to win.
2: I'm not trying to pick apart the 76ers. I'm trying to say this is now. I think they have a chance. We'll see. You're right. There's a lot of reasons why it could fall apart and they can't win. But I would love to see a real rivalry.
0: We have real rivalries. The Celtics are a rivalry. The Sixers have always been a rivalry.
2: The Celtics aren't a rivalry anymore.
0: Yeah, they are. Of course they are. Historically, we still hate Boston.
2: The Pacers are the one team that they haven't been able to beat. You know, for
0: Pacers
2: the
0: are irrelevant
2: time.
0: Now.
2: Well,
0: Pacers are not. Look, are the Sixers a good team? Yes, I want to
2: so
0: be clear.
2: Better in the East.
0: Nobody. The Knicks.
2: Besides the Knicks.
0: The Knicks are the kings of the East, the same right now today.
2: I totally agree.
0: Now, I want to be fair. I told you when Jaylen Brown went to Philadelphia that the Philadelphia 76ers have a starting five without LeBron James that would be as good as most teams. Not better than the Knicks, of course, but a good starting five. LeBron James makes them a little bit better starting five.
2: Right.
0: No depth, too old, and no defense. Joel Embiid doesn't play defense. LeBron James no longer plays defense, right? Jaylen Brown's a great two-way player. Tyrese Maxey's not a great defensive player. He's a great scorer, of course. Yeah. But this is perfect for me as a Knicks fan because right now in Philadelphia, Sixers fans think, guess what?
2: Bingo.
0: We have a chance to win a championship now.
2: Mm-hmm.
0: But you don't. Remember this. You haven't gotten past the second round of the playoffs in the entire Embiid era. So let that sink in.
2: Yep.
0: For a guy I'm supposed to be afraid of, you have not gotten past the second round. You've never played in an Eastern Conference Finals in the Embiid era.
2: Right.
0: Now, I'll tell you that Jaylen Brown for Paul George is a coup. I'm a huge Jaylen Brown guy.
2: Tremendous trade, yes.
0: And obviously, Paul George had the suspension last year for the steroids or whatever it was for 50 games. So he played in 37 games last year, whatever the number was. So you have to remember, you're not talking about a 25-year-old LeBron James.
2: No.
0: You're talking about a 42-year-old LeBron James who can't play defense, doesn't play defense, won't play more than 60 games for them, and you can't count on him in the clutch because he's never been a good clutch player. He will go the final 10 years of his career, the 8 in L.A., the 2, assuming he plays the second year, probably won't, in Philadelphia, as a loser. And the fact that I get to enjoy that on a regular basis,
2: yes.
0: I'm so glad he signed in Philadelphia.
2: So am I.
0: And I'm so glad that football town that Philadelphia is now embarrassing itself. Josh Shapiro is the governor of Pennsylvania. We don't talk politics on this show. A year ago, he was all about the No Kings rally.
2: Mm-hmm.
0: I hate kings. I'm anti-kings, right? Today, he puts out a proclamation calling today, what's today's date? July 24th.
2: July 24th.
0: As
2: the year of
0: King
2: our Lord,
0: James Day.
2: 26.
0: Like these people can't get out of their own way. It's awesome. I love it.
2: I love it too.
0: And as much as I don't want that face, in my building when I celebrate my championship, bring it on. You want to bring the Sixers to Madison Square Garden opening night? When we raise the banner and our guys get the rings, good. Let's do it right in front of LeBron James and show him something he's never going to experience ever again. And in Philadelphia, those of you that are celebrating this, Again, remember, you're not getting 25-year-old LeBron. You're getting a guy that barely shoots 50% from the floor, a guy that doesn't play defense, won't play more than 60 games, and couldn't win with Luka Doncic. I love it. What a great Friday. I thought I was coming in here. I'd have to manufacture content for 4 hours and do three versions of the wheel.
2: Yeah.
0: Oh, baby, what a great day to be a Knicks fan. What an embarrassment Philadelphia is.
2: Can I ask you a question, though?
0: And I won't say this.
2: Okay.
0: Not an embarrassment to sign him.
2: Right.
0: An embarrassment to how you're reacting to that fact that they signed him. VGH comes out going to get 5 shots a game in that lineup. Oh, it's going to be great.
2: Would you rather have them fall on their face and be bad? Or would you rather have them be good and be
0: Why would
2: a challenge?
0: I want them to be good?
2: Because I want to beat them.
0: F that. I'm going to beat them either way.
2: But this is where
0: I want the easiest road to a championship.
2: I know, but I think that's over. I think that's over. I want the Knicks to be tested.
0: Why would that be over?
2: Because I feel like we're the obnoxious.
0: No team has repeated in almost a decade.
2: We get to be the obnoxious Knicks fans
0: coming
2: off a dominant championship where they lost 3 games by a total of 6 points. I want a villain. You know what? You know, I want that villain. A great movie has to have that villain. Round 2, the sequel of the Knicks trying to win a championship. I want the villain. I would love for Philadelphia to become the villain. I don't want them to fall on their face. I want it to work.
0: We're the villain.
2: Yeah, but we can't be our own
0: villains.
2: We're
0: the team to beat.
2: Even the villains, right, don't think themselves as villains.
0: We're the team to beat.
2: We are the team to beat.
0: That's right. You got to come through Madison Square Garden. That's exactly right.
2: I was telling you, I was watching the documentaries. I want Celtics Lakers. I want Celtics Pistons. I want Bulls Pistons. I want something to sink my teeth into.
0: Well, those teams have to come chase us.
2: Absolutely right.
0: That's right.
2: We're the Celtics and the Celtics Pistons.
0: Yeah.
2: We're the Pistons and the Bulls kind of the first couple of years, 89, 90. That's what we are. And let them come in. I love it. But I'm hoping they're good. I'm hoping this becomes a rivalry back and forth.
0: No, you don't.
2: Yes, I do.
0: No, you don't. That's stupid.
2: Okay.
0: It's absolutely stupid that you said that. I'm sorry to say that about you. Yeah, you'd rather the Cowboys be better. You'd rather the Eagles
2: the
0: be
2: Giants
0: better.
2: Aren't the, if the, I'm the saying, Giants that's what aren't you want. The Knicks, though.
0: Do you want a team?
2: I want
0: to,
2: a rivalry.
0: No, you don't.
2: Yes,
0: you
2: I
0: want
2: do.
0: To win. It's about winning.
2: I know.
0: And we already have rivalries. We hate Philadelphia in every sport.
2: The
0: they hate us in every sport. We hate Boston in every sport. They hate us. The rivalries don't change. We have rivalries. They're historical. They're great.
2: Mm.
0: But this is just fantastic. This, I'm watching this play out of line, seeing Philadelphia fans, like globbing all over themselves. It's just absolutely fantastic to watch this play out. It really is. I'm loving it. He couldn't have picked a better town to go to. Like, he went to MSG South.
2: Yeah.
0: Because the Knicks said no to him this time around. He went to MSG South. It's as close as he could get to being a Knick being a Knick.
2: And what do you think about his decision to do this as opposed to go to home to Miami or home to Cleveland? Or
0: well, I think the Sixers are a better team than those teams.
2: Yeah.
0: I think he went to a team where Philadelphia for all.
2: Do you respect the decision at all?
0: Do I respect it? No, I respect nothing about him. Zero. There's nothing about LeBron James that I respect.
2: Well, because he has to win in Philadelphia.
0: He's not
2: if
0: going
2: he went
0: to
2: Golden State. He wouldn't have to.
0: He didn't win in L.A.
2: No, I know, but he did win a championship.
0: No, he
2: in
0: didn't.
2: LA. Yes, he did.
0: No, he didn't.
2: Yes, he did.
0: No, he didn't. No, he didn't.
2: Can't go back and forth.
0: He didn't.
2: Is the championship?
0: No, does it count? No one talks about it. Everyone thinks it's fugazi.
2: That's not true.
0: Even players that played in a thing, it's absolutely fugazi. I don't want to get into that more because it's a moot argument to have.
2: It is. He's got the trophy.
0: But he went to the Northeast where he's never played.
2: Yep.
0: And let me just walk you through. Let me look into my crystal ball here for a second. This is how this is going to play out, and I'm here for all of it.
2: Mm-hmm.
0: I cannot wait to witness this with my own two eyes. Philadelphia is going to turn on him so fast.
2: Right.
0: It is going to be awesome to watch when Philadelphia realizes he's not the missing piece to bring them a championship or get them past ahead of the New York Knicks, the championship New York Knicks.
2: Yep.
0: That Philadelphia is going to turn on him so fast. It's going to be so much fun to watch when he's averaging 15 points a game and loses a big game, misses a big shot,
2: takes a night off
0: Wemby's the NBA Finals or a playoff game like Wemby did, right? And those animals are going to turn on him so fast, the governor's going to have to rip up the proclamation, and he's going to be like, I never realized what it was like being a Northeastern.
2: Yeah.
0: Yeah.
2: Yeah.
0: Not only that, rumors out there already that he's going to be living in Manhattan while he's playing for the Sixers, kind of like J.J. Redick.
2: Right.
0: J.J. Redick lived in Brooklyn when he was playing for the Sixers the last year he was a member of the Sixers team. He wants to be a New Yorker so badly, and I can't wait for Philadelphians to react to the fact that LeBron's getting a crib in Manhattan, even with the pied-à-terre tax that this scumbag mayor of ours is putting on rich people. Right? Yeah. Oh, it's going to be great. Hey, LeBron, where are you living in Philadelphia? Soho. Oh, it's going to be great.
2: Yeah.
0: What a great day to be alive.
2: You asked for it,
0: if you're a Knick fan, this is what you want.
2: Absolutely.
0: Yeah, because he's going to stink.
2: It's the best of both worlds for me. They either stink and they're laughable and we can laugh.
1: ...than it was and you thought you could do it. And then finally you said, all right, I can't. And then you end up doing broadcasting after that. Can you just... take me through your mentality towards the end of the career and the realization that maybe now is the time.
0: And then you give LeBron the late game against a Western Conference team. I could see that happen.
2: I don't know.
0: Or you go Sixers-Knicks game
2: LeBron
0: one.
2: They won LeBron in prime time.
0: And then you go Thunder-Spurs game two. Mm-hmm. I think it's a doubleheader opener, but we'll find out.
2: Yeah.
0: So we'll get all your calls. I'm pretty excited about it. Anthony Gallo, you're a diehard Knicks fan. You love this, right?
3: Well, there's one.
0: No, I asked you.
3: Craig, because we're at the top of the mountain.
0: Okay, that's it. Period, stop. Zip it.
2: Do you want a challenger at the top of the mountain, or do you hope this falls apart?
3: I just want to stay at the top of the mountain.
0: Exactly right. You, sir.
2: I want to stay at the top of the mountain, but I want that rivalry.
0: That's right.
2: Mm-hmm. I do.
0: Also, you have it.
2: I hope it works out.
0: Didn't you see what Knicks fans did in Philadelphia this past year, taking over the building? Mm-hmm. Didn't you read the story? You sat next to me when Philadelphia tried to stop New Yorkers from buying tickets to the game because it's our building. It's MSG South.
2: Right.
0: So how can you say there's no rivalry? There is a rivalry.
2: How can you say it's a rivalry when our own crowd infiltrated their building?
0: That's not a rivalry.
2: That's a beatdown.
0: That's an
2: embarrassment.
0: No.
2: We embarrassed them.
0: Yeah.
2: We embarrassed them.
0: In a rivalry.
2: Did you feel any way about, before he signed, did you feel any way about the Sixers at all?
0: Yes.
2: I hate the Sixers. I don't have any.
0: You're not a real Knicks fan. Sorry.
2: It's emotionless.
0: Well, because you're not a Knicks fan.
2: There's no emotion.
0: You like the Knicks.
2: I'm a Knicks fan.
0: Yeah.
2: There's emotion when you say the Pacers. There's not. Yes, there is.
0: No, there's not.
2: They've lost to them back to back.
0: Sixers are a bigger rivalry. Celtics are a bigger rivalry.
2: How in the world
0: you could?
2: What history? Because my history of 42 years is Rick Smits and Reggie Miller and
0: Reggie Miller.
2: He beat us once. I understand that, but those were battles.
0: No.
2: I don't have any battles with the 76ers.
0: You do.
2: The last two series, and they won both of them. And they embarrassed them.
0: Then you need to learn your history. I'm sorry to say that, but the Indiana Pacers are nowhere close to a rivalry to us as Knicks fans as the Celtics and the Sixers are.
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16: Can you actually put into words the emotion that was attached to it?
17: I know leading up to it, I mean, look, we all came in that offseason to a city that had been completely devastated during Katrina. I think a lot of us were trying to rebuild our careers while the city was trying to rebuild, and it was something that we could all do together and lean on each other and give each other strength. And, I know a lot of teams or players probably say they have the best fan bases. I think you're going to be hard-pressed to find a more loyal fan base and more connected fan base than the Houdat Nation down in New Orleans. And I think that just further solidified it in the fact that I think all the players on that team that were coming in looked around and said, what can I do to help this community rebuild? And certainly the biggest thing we could do was win football games, mm-hmm. because it just ignited everybody. You know, it just lifted everyone's spirits. You know, they're sitting here trying to rebuild their lives, rebuild their homes, and yet they're finding a way to buy season tickets, to be in the dome, to be a part of that journey with us. And, I think that night was just a message to the entire world that not only was New Orleans coming back, but it was coming back stronger. And I feel like there was a part of that that resonated with everybody that was watching that game, whether you were there live or you were just, it was just coming through the TV. And there's a great story, a Sean Payton story that came from that game. So that was, for many of us, the first time we'd ever stepped foot in the Superdome.
18: Right. Because it had been used, obviously, for a place of
17: of refuge, right? Yeah, exactly. I mean, for the previous year, it was basically a refugee camp, and the team was elsewhere, right? San Antonio and New York. They played a home game up here in Jersey, right? So anyway, we're all stepping foot in the dome for the first time. And so Sean recognized that, and he's like, man, I need to get these emotions out before we just step onto the field on Monday night. So we did a practice at the dome Saturday night before that game. And, man, we just had one of these super crisp, you know, Friday practices, but on a Saturday. And he calls us up at the end of the practice, and the lights go out. And he starts playing Spike Lee's, you know, an excerpt from his documentary about the storm. And, man, there's just not a dry eye in the house. And all of a sudden the lights come up, and we're all just kind of looking at each other. And Sean steps up in front of the team. He goes, I don't need to tell you how important this game is on Monday night. He's like, but it's only special
3: if you win.
2: Sports chills.
18: Yeah, exactly.
2: Sports chills.
3: But we didn't feel it as pressure. We just felt it as a responsibility. And we had just like the strength of the whole team.
18: And that was your opening game as a starting quarterback of the Saints.
3: Well, no, we played two games previous. So we were away at Cleveland.
18: First game at home, obviously.
3: It was our first home game. Yes. Yeah. And obviously a very meaningful game against, you know, a great divisional opponent, Michael Vick and the Atlanta Falcons. And then Steve Gleason blocks that punt, which, by the way, this year will be the 20th anniversary.
1: Wow. My goodness.
3: Of that.
1: So Drew is here on behalf of NEFI that we are going to talk about. It's really important work because it's essentially a nose spray like an EpiPen where you don't have to have a needle. And there's so many people who are affected by severe allergies. And we're going to talk about NEFI, but I always think back to how you got to New Orleans, and if you

0: Brandon. Hey, Jesus.
1: Can we get some coffee for Boomer, please? My goodness. And make that two. Oh, Gino, are you three? We'll take three. All right.
2: Two quarterbacks. This is tough. Boston, everybody around. Two coffees, three coffees. Let's go, Hunter.
1: You know, so when I first came in the league, I was backing up Doug Flutie, which honestly was the greatest thing that could have happened to me, to sit behind a guy like that who I think played the game in such a unique way. It was really kind of before his time, and I learned so much from Doug. He was a great mentor for me, and then I had a chance to compete against him the next year, and I won the job. And then there was a series of ups and downs where I'm getting benched, and then
3: who was the coach?
1: Marty Schottenheimer.
3: Marty Schottenheimer.
2: Marty Ball.
1: And Marty was the greatest coach for me at that time. And someone who I have so much respect for and I love so much and taught me so much. I mean, so many of his teachings just ring in my ears, you know, even to this day as I'm coaching my kids.
3: Yeah.
1: But nonetheless, it was tough. You know, there's lots of ups and downs. I got benched three times by Marty Schottenheimer. Had some knockdown, drag out, screaming matches. You know, sometimes I deserved it. Sometimes I felt like I didn't. But nonetheless, that's the way it went, you know, if you weren't getting the job done. And so they draft Philip Rivers. And so at one point, it's a three-way competition going to the 2004 season with me, Philip Rivers. And
3: you know, it was really interesting about that. They actually drafted Eli Manning, didn't mm-hmm. they? And Eli didn't want to go there.
1: Yeah.
3: And then that's when the trade happens for Philip Rivers with the New York Giants. I, you know, you blew out your shoulder. It was your right throwing shoulder.
1: My right throwing shoulder.
3: And your last game as a San Diego Charger.
1: Yeah.
3: I mean, that to me, overcoming that. And how bad was the surgery and exactly what did they do?
1: Yeah. So that was that end of the 2005 season where I was going into an offseason where I didn't have a contract. But I felt like, man, finally, I've done enough to show them that I'm their franchise quarterback. Mm-hmm. And I'm going to be here for the future. And, you know, last game, I'm walking off the field literally with my arm dislocated and stuck like this. And the way it was described to me from Dr. James Andrews, kind of the legendary orthopedic surgeon down in Birmingham, was it's a bull rider's injury when you get your arm caught in the rope. It dislocates out at the bottom. It gets stuck like this. So I go to the sideline. It's like Lethal Weapon. You know, they're putting it back in. And I remember thinking to myself, this is definitely the last time I put on a Charger uniform. You know, because I knew there were some people in the building that just weren't convinced that I was the guy, and they drafted Philip, had a lot of draft capital there, and wanted to see him play. There was the other half of the building that did, but nonetheless, this was kind of a convenient excuse. But then I started thinking, you know, this could be the end of my career. And I did have, in fact, we talked about the Miami Dolphins. When I went on my visit to Miami, they put me through this rigorous, like, 6 hours worth of tests where they're sticking needles in my arm to test my nerve endings and all this crazy stuff. And their doctors told Nick Saban that they thought I had a 25% chance of ever coming back and playing again.
3: Wow.
1: And so
3: far, those doctors.
1: Yeah, and so, but I mean, look, so when you talk about, you know, how did this all, I mean, this was divine. I mean, truly. From that part of it to showing up in New Orleans and them trying to put their best foot forward, but the city had been completely devastated from the storm 6 months previous. And Sean Payton, you know, just been hired. Who is this guy? Some unknown head coach from, you know, Bill Parcells' disciple, you know, from the Cowboys. And he's trying to show us all the great things, you know, like this offense, we're building it around you. And oh, look over here, you know, great place to live and raise a family. Don't look over here. Look over here. You know, and then all of a sudden he gets lost driving back to the airport, you know, in the Lakeview neighborhood, and you know, all we're seeing is devastation and a tugboat in the middle of the road. And you know, I mean, there's this whole story about him getting lost and actually us seeing all of that. And and then I remember looking at my wife, and I think Sean thought, okay, there's no way he's coming here after seeing this, but in fact it was the opposite. I looked at my wife and I said, we belong here.
2: Yeah,
1: this is how many times in your life do you have a chance to be a part of something so much bigger than yourself? This is so much greater than just football. And quite honestly, I, you know, while New Orleans would sit here and say, hey, we needed somebody to believe in us, I needed somebody to believe in me. And they did.
2: Man, it is really, we just talked about Jalen Brunson with this Knicks run and how he was supposed to be here to resurrect them. I mean, it's a very similar thing. Sometimes it's like, that guy needs to be here in sports. And there's 90% of them don't work out, but the 10% that are so special, it feels like that was always the storyline. That was always the book. And yours is right at the top of the list. So tell us a little bit about Neffy and why it's so important with people with severe food allergies and I've seen this when it happens to people. It is one of the scarier things. Yeah.
1: Yeah. And whether it's food allergies or, you know, insect bites or, you know, allergies to medication, whatever it might be, I dealt with severe allergies throughout part of my career. You know, it's that's why I think this

0: this is so important. You know, 40 million people deal with this, so it's truly a public health crisis. And, you know, epinephrine is the only medication that can basically battle a severe allergic reaction or life-threatening anaphylaxis. And that's why I teamed up with ARS Pharma, who is the maker of Neffy epinephrine nasal spray, which is a very easy-to-use, needle-free epinephrine nasal spray that, you know, can, you know, a lot of people are scared of needles, right? Yeah. So this becomes a great, solution.
1: Just as effective? Yes, absolutely just as effective.
0: But again, you know, consult your doctor, see if Neffy's right for you, Neffy.com for more information, because there are side effects, but, it's easy to use, easy to carry, you know, in your gym bag, in your backpack, whatever it might be, but certainly, a very effective.
1: Do your kids have any allergies or no?
0: No, you know, I have one, son who is celiac. And so we're dealing with that and just the, you know, the body's inability to absorb, you know, nutrients and that sort of thing. And, you know, some food allergies and stuff. You know, thankfully nothing too serious.
1: So, you know, it's interesting. When my kids went to school, no kid had a peanut allergy, nothing.
0: Mm-hmm.
1: And it turned out that one of my kids, loved Snicker bars, and it was a big source of energy for him. And,
0: yeah.
1: We were told he could no longer have it anymore because now there were two or three kids that were enrolled that did have peanut allergies. I mean, so this would work for something like that as well?
0: Absolutely.
1: Yeah.
0: The most common is peanut allergies,
1: right,
0: or allergies to insect bites and medications.
2: Yeah, or me on the golf course when I licked my golf ball.
1: Oh, my God.
3: I needed Neffy that day.
1: This is unbelievable.
0: No, I played with a guy who was allergic to grass.
1: Oh, God. He's not allergic to grass, but we're playing, right? So normally we play, we have caddies, or at least when I play with him, we go to places where there are caddies.
0: Caddies
1: always wiping and cleaning your ball. Well, this one day we happen to be playing this one course. They didn't have caddies there, so we're playing in a, you know, with another buddy of ours. And next thing I know, on the 16th hole, he starts gasping,
3: blows up.
1: And his face is blown up. Now, he's got like a 15-foot putt that he has to make for birdie, right? And he goes back to putt it.
0: Was he on your team?
1: Yes. Yes. And he knocked it off the green. And I'm like, what the F was that?
0: Really?
1: And then I realized that I looked at his eyes. They're all glassy. His face.
2: I was trying to finish, man.
1: See, it looked like
0: had you been able to pull the Neffy epinephrine nasal spray out of your bag,
2: yep,
0: you would have been able to nail the putt for your partner.
1: Dude, true.
0: But it's obvious he still remembers this.
1: Yeah. Oh, true. It was unbelievable because, you know, now he's looking like HR Puff and stuff, getting ready on the 17th hole to tee up.
0: So what was it?
2: We think that it was they had sprayed the chemicals
0: day.
2: I was allergic to one of them, and I licked the golf ball, and it was a chemical explosion allergy reaction that took me over, and it was, yeah.
1: Yeah, we were running around with him.
2: You know how people, if you were in charge at quarterback and we're going to finish this round and all that. So that's what I'm thinking. Like, he needs to finish.
0: So
2: we need to win.
0: So is the lesson to bring Neffy or to don't lick the golf ball?
1: Don't lick your balls.
2: Have the Neffy just in case you do something stupid like lick your golf ball.
1: Well, having a Neffy in his bag would be smart.
2: Yes.
1: That's what you said that you had forgotten you didn't bring.
2: I didn't bring my inhaler that day because I just hadn't had an issue in a while. And then all of a sudden, buff.
1: It was unbelievable. I had to run him up to urgent care, the whole thing. And I'm sitting there going, you know, I'm not coming in with you because, you know, I don't want to get recognized and I don't want people all over me. You know? And I don't know if
0: that's a good golf partner.
1: Yeah, exactly. But I took them up there. I dropped them off and I sat in my car and I said, I'll wait here until you're good to go. And then he called me, said, I'll take an Uber. I said, thank God.
2: So I want to get to the end of your career as we're talking to Drew Brees a couple more minutes. So Boomer, at the end of his career, always talks about he knew he was going to go into TV. He was getting big offers. It was easy for him to make that decision. You, though, towards the end, you really still wanted to play. I mean, you wanted to continue. You wanted, it's felt like that you wanted your body to be 5 years younger than it was, and you thought you could do it. And then finally you said, all right, I can't. And then you end up doing broadcasting after that. Can you just take me through your mentality towards the end of the career and the realization that maybe now is the time I need to retire?
0: Yeah. Well, you know, speaking of that injury back in 2005, you know, Dr. Andrews, after he fixed me, he said, look, I put you back together. You're going to be able to play, but it's a long road. And he said, and you're on the fast track for a degenerative shoulder. You know, so at some point, this thing is going to take a decline. And look, I felt that towards the end of my career, you know, I think start to lose a lot physically. which is super frustrating because, man, mentally, like, you're so sharp
1: and you see it,
0: right? And so, I mean, look, if my shoulders still work, my mind, my body feel great. I'd still be playing.
2: Yeah.
0: But I think that there was that realization. And so, you know, you have to change the way you play and still get the job done. And I think I had more fun playing football the last 4 years of my career than anything. And in a lot of cases, that was because of the locker room, but also because my kids were at that age where they realized what dad did and they could be a part of it. And it was amazing. But, you know, look, I think what you fight, bottom line is leaving the game is hard for anybody. But I think it's almost like the longer you play, the harder it gets just because it's so ingrained in you. And I think there's that 18-month period of time where it's just, you know, even though I transitioned right to working for NBC, doing Sunday Night Football.
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14: This is Conversations. I'm Dennis Foley. Let's talk about talking and words with Jess Zafaris, an author who writes books about etymology, including one called Useless Etymology. She also co-hosts a podcast called Words Unraveled. But I just want to jump right in with the idea of words. I mean, we're using words right now. It's how we're communicating. That's how we communicate, you know, day to day at work. If we need something at a store, we use words.
5: And the way we use words is the good old English language. So can you take me a little bit through the history of the English language? Because we all know that it's a Germanic language, but you know, there's some chatter that it isn't. What's going on there?
15: All right. You're correct. English is a Germanic language, and Old English was almost completely a Germanic language with some early Latin dabblings. Middle English began typically in what people mark as 1066 with the Norman invasion, when William the Conqueror flooded England with a French-speaking prestige class who, along with academic and scientific and religious institutions, over the next 200 years began to infuse the language with Norman French words, many of which were Latin-derived, and that also included some borrowings directly from Latin as well. So at this point, about 60% of our vocabulary is Latin-derived, with many of those Latin-derived words introduced via French. But we also have borrowings from Greek in academia and the arts and the sciences through the Renaissance and the Enlightenment. And we got from Middle English, which was kind of this combination language, to early modern English in typically the 1500s or 1400s, depending on how you're counting.
5: Okay. So when you say Germanic and versus Latin, I mean, is there like a structural difference between the two language families, or is it more about origin?
15: Yes and no. Both of them, both Latin-derived Romance languages and Germanic languages are considered Proto-Indo-European languages. So they belong to the same larger family, but they diverged into Hellenic, into Germanic, into Romance well before English existed. And then so we have a number of Germanic language families, which includes Old Norse, which includes Proto-Germanic and its derivatives. And then we've got our Romance language families. There are additional language families within Proto-Indo-European, but as far as English goes, those are the two with the two families with the largest influence on English. Structurally, English still behaves like a Germanic language grammatically, which is why we still consider it a Germanic language despite having fewer vocabulary terms from Germanic languages.
5: So let's talk a little bit about the difference between the Romance words in English and the Germanic words in the English language. Is there an easy way to tell if you're not necessarily a word nerd, and I want to explore the term nerd in a bit, but if you just don't, you know, you're like, these are words, it's an English word. How can you tell if a word is Germanic or Greek or Latin or French or even Old Norse?
15: Etymology helps us with that. It helps you recognize roots and stems from familiar languages. One way that you can tell, it's very reductive to say that Germanic words tend to be more monosyllabic, but they can be. Think about the people who would use each of these words. So let's say in the day of William the Conqueror, the Anglo-Saxons were living in a more agrarian lifestyle. So the thing we typically cite as an example of the power dynamics that would shape who used which words and how they entered what we consider modern English today is terms like mansion versus house. So house is the Old English Germanic-derived word for the domicile in which we live, not to use another Latin-derived term. Mansion is simply from the old French word maison, meaning house. There's nothing different between the meanings of house and maison today in French, and there wasn't then either. But the French prestige class lived in the mansion, and the Anglo-Saxon, who in many cases ended up being of a lower class, at least for a short period in parts of England, ended up using, or they still use, the word house. And we describe that as being a smaller thing than the mansion. We also, it's frequently cited that the words for animals that are raised by farmers, like cow and pig and sheep, are Germanic terms. Whereas when they're on the plates of the French royalty, they turn into French-derived, Latin-derived pork and poultry and beef.
5: It's kind of funny, you know, in a way. It's like we have these duplicate words. I mean, here in food, it's you know, you don't say I'm having cow for dinner, I'm having beef for dinner. And it's interesting that the history of the language and kind of why, you know, we say beef for, you know, the burger rather than, oh, I'm having cow for dinner.
15: Right.
5: What other areas do we see, you know, this kind of deviation between, you know, the Germanic source words and the Romance source words?
15: Let's see. Tons of examples. Like I mentioned, many Romance words and Greek-derived words as well, which are sometimes, or rather often, Latinized in English, whether they were Latinized before they got to English or not. If they have Greek roots, they often have Latin endings, depending on the context. But in the arts, in academia, in sciences, in government, we tend to see Latin and Greek roots appearing more frequently, whereas in a lot of our everyday words tend to be Germanic, the things that describe our standard experience, like tree, you know?
5: Yeah, no, that makes sense. And I guess, you know, from a, you know, I work with words a lot of speaking of words, listening to words. And I just as a casual observer, I hear a bit of a difference with, you know, a Romance word versus, you know, a Germanic word. I mean, it's not universal. It's not 100%. But, you know, to me, you know, when I hear a Germanic word, it tends to sound a little punchier, like a little more direct.
15: Sounds more like German.
5: Right, exactly. Whereas, you know, you hear, you know, in a way, if I hear someone, you know, trying to use all these fancy words, well, those fancy words tend to sound Latin or French or Old French. You know, if from a casual speaker perspective, I mean, yes, what, 60% of our dictionary comes from, you know, some Latin-based word, but is that 60% of our words that we speak all the time?
15: It's hard to say. It kind of depends on what you're saying and why. Many of our everyday words tend to be Germanic. Our articles, our helping verbs, our standard like is, and our pronouns tend to also be Germanic as well.
5: So, you know, there are some words in our dictionary where they seem similar, but is there a specific difference between the two terms? I'm thinking of a pairing like fewer and less. Do they come from different sources? Do they mean different things? Like, how should we be using a term like few versus less, or fewer is probably the better distinction?
15: Few and less are both Old English and Germanic derived words, and most of them have meant small or little things for their entire history, but in basically every stage of their existence. Need to close a thing that made noise. Apologies. Start that over. So fewer and less are both Germanic words, and both have had relatively similar meanings throughout their entire history. The Old English predecessor to few meant not many, a small number, seldom, sometimes as well. It comes from a root that also means few or little. And then the word less is also Old English. It meant less, as far as it was the comparison. It also meant the same thing that we would say fewer means now. This has simply evolved over time in usage. There's not a really hard and fast reason why one day we decided that fewer and less should be used differently, aside from that people wrote style guides in that way.
5: So let's talk a little bit about the evolution of the language. I mean, you talked a little bit earlier about, you know, Old English versus Middle English versus Modern English. Languages evolve, but mm-hmm. How do they evolve?
15: Let's see. As far as English goes, I think a great example would be to look at some of the literary examples that we have. So if you pull up, or open a copy of Beowulf in Old English, you will notice that it's relatively unintelligible to your modern speaker. And it looks a lot more like German, a lot more like Danish, things along those lines. Older versions of other Proto-Germanic derived languages. The Middle English would be a good example of Middle English would be Chaucer's Canterbury Tales, and that's a lot easier to read. That was written, usually they say, around the year 1400, though it's not exact, and it's much simpler to read. It is still a little difficult, but if you listen for a moment, you can get used to it. That's why I think in high school, most people learn the prologue to the Canterbury Tales, right? The one that April with the shore is sota. You can interpret that simply by reading it in modern English. It might be a little hard and you might have to get used to it, but you'll get there. And one of the things that we notice is like apostrophes weren't used yet. Instead, you could make possessives by adding the ES ending onto things. And it was a while before that diverged into apostrophe S, which had French influence. And then ES became exclusively a way to pluralize some words. A good example of early modern English is, of course, Shakespeare, which is much easier to read. We at least can understand the sentence structure. We know absolutely what most of the words that Shakespeare uses mean. The difference is simply the way that vocabulary has changed in meaning over time. It's still mostly the same word, though.
5: So can we blame the French for the apostrophe? Is this something that we can kind of pin on them, or is that our own?
15: It is definitely French influenced. So apostrophes, as I said, came to English from French. The word apostrophe is from Greek. It means to turn away, suggesting that an omitted letter has been sent away or banished from the word. And it's obvious that the letter has been omitted with contractions, right? Your, can't, hasn't. But a letter has technically been cast out when we use an apostrophe to make a possessive word with apostrophe S as well. And that's because in Middle English, to say the queen's crown, you would add an ES on the end of queen. And that E has been omitted over time, mostly thanks to French influence. The, you know, precise reason for this is you could speculate, but it is clearer, certainly, to have a difference between possessives and simple plurals, right?
5: The other quirk with our beloved English language is we have some weird spellings. I mean, why are there B's in debt and doubt? I mean, why, you know, do we say knife, but it's spelled with a K? Like, what's going on here?
15: That's a great question. Debt and doubt is a really interesting one. In Middle English, neither of those words contained a B. Debt was spelled D-E-T-T, and doubt was spelled D-O-U-T-N, with some variations because spelling was not yet standardized. But both of them entered around the 13th century from Old French, in which case their spelling was very similar to the spellings that I just said. And they also did not contain the letter B, but they are ultimately Latin-derived words. Now, for quite some time, especially during the Hundred Years' War, England and France were not vibing. And then following that, we have the Enlightenment, we have the Renaissance, and we have more Latinized words being standardized across arts and sciences. So we took words like debt and dutin, and we look at the Latin words where they came from, and we get debitum and dubitare, and there we go, we found the B's. Because the more French pronunciation of these words was already a fixture, the words were Latinized in spelling, but the B remained silent. And the silence of the B may be a result of English phonotactics as well, which is pronunciation standards. Pronouncing B and T concurrently in a single syllable word is uncomfortable to an English speaker. We don't like to say debit, but it's also because previously the word was simply did not have a B. That also happened with a few other French borrowings that were made to look more Latin around the same time, but some of them did impact pronunciation. For example, adventure and judge did not contain a D in Middle English. The D was added based on their Latin predecessors. So adventure came from the Latin advenire, but it entered Middle English as aventure. And judge was simply spelled J-U-G-E and added a D from the Latin iudex.
5: You work with words a lot. And can you kind of take me through what you've done with words, your experience with words, and, you know, do you have any favorite words?
15: Gladly. I would love to talk about this. So I started looking into, I started with some coursework in my undergraduate degree on the development of English from Old to Middle to Modern English through literature. I had a literature degree, but I focused on several linguistics adjacent courses as well, which I thought was great. Over time, I entered kind of a standard media career working as an editor and as a content director at a number of organizations. But in my spare time, I would continue to write about word origins on my blog, Useless Etymology. And then I was contacted by a publisher about writing a kid's book called Once Upon a Word. I did that. And then a couple years later, I was on a podcast talking about Middle English, and the producer happened to work for Chambers and John Murray Press. That's the publisher who published Jane Austen and Darwin. And they said, would you be interested in writing another book? And I said, I have two ideas. One of them is called Words from Hell, and one of them is called Useless Etymology. And they said, we'll take both. So I started those. I've got another one coming out this year called Into the Words, an Etymologist's Field Guide to Plants, Animals, and Nature. And then I run a podcast called Words Unraveled with my co-host Rob Watts, who's a popular YouTuber in the space. And then I also have a popular short-form video Instagram and TikTok presence where I do shorter deep dives into word origins as well.
5: Okay. So what are some of your favorite words and why?
15: Favorite word is less the question that I like to answer than favorite word origin, because it's different, right? There are plenty of ordinary words that have worlds of wonder hidden within them. A simple one that you may have already noticed is astronaut, which literally means star sailor. Another one is galaxy, which is from the Greek phrase galaxias kyklos, and the galaxias part means milky. So when the Greeks were calling things the galaxias kyklos, they were saying the Milky Circle. They were referring to the Milky Way. So every galaxy that we talk about is related to the word lactose and is technically milky. Another one is, I love the bendiness with which our perception of, I love the bendiness of our perception of chronology. You would think that the word escalate would be quite old, but it didn't exist until after the invention of the escalator. It's a back formation. And there were similar words that were used prior in the medieval era. There was escalade, for example. It's spelled like the Cadillac Escalade, but it literally meant to scale walls during a siege with ladders, and it's from a root meaning ladder from Italian. But we didn't have the word escalate. So if you were reading a book in which a character says the tensions are escalating and it takes place prior to the 1920s, then that's an anachronism, which is kind of cool. Another funny word origin, probably one of my favorites, is preposterous, which literally, if you break it down, it's such a wonder to notice these things that have been right in front of you your whole life. The word preposterous breaks down into pre-post-erous, which means, so therefore it means before, behind-erous, and it's used very much in the same way that we would use like topsy-turvy in English today. And it's existed since Latin. People have been using the word preposterous to sound silly since Latin, the classical era. Another interesting one that you might not expect is the word minimum, which you would think, sorry. Another interesting one is the word miniature and the shortened version mini, which you would probably expect to be related to words like minus and minor and minuscule and minimum, which are all from Latin words meaning small or less. But miniature and thus mini, at least etymologically, has nothing to do with size at all. It has to do with color. Miniature is ultimately from the Latin word minium, the name of a lead-based red paint popularly used to illuminate medieval manuscripts. A miniature was originally a word for one of these manuscript illuminations, especially, but not exclusively, one pigmented with minium, which is orange. If it's like a red orange. If you were to look up manuscript illuminations from the medieval era, you'll notice that many of them do have kind of a red-orange pigment to them, and that's probably because they were made with minium. Now, one stepping stone that solidified the modern definition, meaning small, was the portrait miniature, which was a style popularized in the 16th century that drew upon similar techniques as manuscript miniatures, which were also quite a bit smaller than, say, frescoes on the wall. But they didn't necessarily make use of minium. Those portraits were small in size to be framed and given as a gift or placed inside a locket. So ultimately, with the advent of products like the mini camera and the mini skirt, mini and miniature became fully associated with size.
5: That's kind of a crazy adventure of, and I'm also thinking a little bit about colors too, like the words for colors mm-hmm. that, you know, and I mean, there's the modern aspect of, well, what's the difference between salmon and pink? What's the difference between this and that? But historically, there's always been, you know, not always, but that, you know, orange hasn't always been orange. It's right. Green hasn't always been green. Kind of take me a little bit through colors, too.
15: Sure, sure. So one of the coolest ones, I think, is the color blue, because many words, blue is often one of the last color names to emerge in a language. There have been studies about this. Some of them have been debunked, but it remains true that most languages develop colors for light and dark, and then reddish colors, and then greens or blues, and then finally all the nuance needed to fill out the rest of the color spectrum. And that's because we're not born with knowledge of a color wheel and hues and whatnot. So we tend to collexify. It means using the same word for multiple concepts. The colors that we see in the world under broader strokes, like everything is lighter or everything is darker, and then later we add additional words. And one of the reasons, of course, we have a word for red often is because it is vivid, can be bright, maybe not necessarily light or dark, and because it's the color of blood. So that's an interesting one. There are also a number of languages where green and blue are still collexified or considered to be different colors depending on the shade. So Tibetan has a word for the color of the sky and the color of some types of plants that English speakers would call green. There's a Japanese word for blue things like the sky, but it's also used as a word for what English speakers would call a green traffic light and some green vegetation. In Russian, there's a word for light blue that is considered an entirely separate color than dark blue, much in the same way that we consider pink to be a separate color than red, even though it is just light red, in the same way that light blue is a different color or the same color, depending on how you perceive it, as dark blue. Now, you mentioned orange, which went on quite a different journey than that. Oranges are rather... The color orange is named after the fruit. Really, it's named after the tree. So Persian oranges, which were bitter compared to the oranges we think of now, were introduced into Europe in the 11th century. They were actually green as well. Their European names come from the Arabic naranj, which in turn is from Sanskrit. And in French, the Arabic naranj became orange, which was then adopted into English in the 14th century. The color orange was probably considered a shade of red or yellow at the time. It was sometimes called yellow red or red yellow, and then sometimes used words like citrine and saffron before we had the word orange. Some people will say that orange was a victim of N rebracketing, which I can get into otherwise, basically saying that the original word was norange and then it became an orange, but there was never any such spelling in English. The N had already been dropped when it came into English from French, though it did exist. The N was on Spanish and Italian words for oranges. And then sweet oranges arrived in Europe about 100 years later, and the color was named after the sweet version of the fruit, which was orange as we know it now.
5: So when you look at words and you look at their origins, you know, like to you, what's the fun part looking at words and word history? You know, what is the thing that sparks your interest as a quote unquote word nerd?
15: I wrote a book called Useless Etymology, and obviously I do not think that is the case, that that etymology is useless, because I've written books about it. And the book that I wrote and the blog that I run, which the tagline is Offbeat Word Origins for Curious Minds, which is an encapsulation of what I aimed to do when I started that blog and what I aimed to offer when I turned it into a book. The book itself aims to break down the need for pedantry too, and instead generate an appreciation for this joyful amalgam that is English. It also aims to reveal patterns where you never noticed them by explaining things like why we have silent Bs in the words dead and doubt, and why the word wherefore means why. And it aims to demonstrate the joy and wonder and, yes, the utility of etymology, which can advance your literacy and reading comprehension, build and retain new vocabulary, contextualize words in history, and understand when a word came to be, which can tell you a great deal about who needed that word and why. It can help you activate global perspectives and cross-cultural awareness. It can help you learn new languages, and not just ones that are related to English. It can help you create pathways to new disciplines and unveil the history of familiar ones. I've heard people in medicine find that etymology helps them understand the names of conditions and drugs that they work with. Learning about etymology reveals untold stories about people and historic events that have been lost to everyday memory. One that comes to mind is anti-disestablishmentarianism, which is a term about the politics of the Church of England in the 19th century that no one really knew until a kid named Gloria Lockerman, who was 12 years old, spelled it on a game show in the 1950s and became popular for it. And that's kind of why we all know the term anti-disestablishmentarianism as a particularly long word, because she was such a hit in her day. Etymology also helps you, you know, shape the future of language. It can help you build new words, coin new terms. We've got all of these new words today that are often portmanteaus, like situationship and hangry. So we have all this fun to have with them. So you have this lifelong curiosity and joy. And for me, it's helped provide me with a lens through which to look into different careers and histories and intellectual journeys and creative pursuits that I might never have time to pursue in depth, like those astronomy terms. And then it can also help you avoid unintended shades of meaning. I've stopped using, although I don't think there's anything wrong with it now because it's been entirely divorced from its past. I try to avoid using the words highbrow and lowbrow to describe comedy because they're rooted in phrenology. A lowbrow or a prominent sagittal crest was associated with basically scientific racism around the shape of one's skull. And then it can also, you know, on the less dark side, it can provide you with creative inspiration. I just love going on a deep dive. And then you can also just learn how to write better. It helps you retain an original voice that can help you stand out when conversational AI is making writing sound the same everywhere. So every word has this lovely book or world worth of discovery waiting for people to imagine, and it helps you write more precisely, it helps you embrace your own voice, and it helps you not to take words for granted.
5: Yeah, I like to describe it to my colleagues as, you know, like playing with your food. I mean, you can kind of play around with the words and be creative with it. You know, words are supposed to be fun. Now, I do want to ask, how do you feel about words like situationship and hangry? One term I like to toss around sometimes is strategery, where it's like it's not quite strategy, but it's, you know, in the essence of strategy.
15: I am of the opinion a lot of people want me to be more pedantic than I am, but I am more of the opinion that the rules were meant to be broken, that wordplay is as old as language, as language itself, and that pedantry falls apart amid this rip-roaring chaos of collective iterative creativity.
5: That makes sense. Yeah, that's, you know, and to me, it's, you can't really make new words if you don't break the old ones, right?
15: Right. And I am an editor. I write for several different publishers. I edit for several different publishers. I understand the importance and the need for style guides, for consistency and for legibility and for broad understandability. And I understand the importance of context, but that doesn't mean that I think it is wrong to play with your words.
5: Thank you so much for your time today. And I really appreciate the deep dive into our beloved English language.
15: Thank you so much, Dennis. This is so much fun.
5: That is Jessa Ferris, an author who writes books about etymology, including one called Useless Etymology. I'm Dennis Foley, and this has been Conversations.
16: 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Paramount Plus presents the biggest summer in UFC history. On WFAN, it's time for Hello, My Name is Craig, our weekly candid conversation about gambling addiction. 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
17: Good morning and welcome to another edition of Hello, My Name is Craig. Craig Carton with you. And thrilled as always to be joined by Dan Trelaro. Danny, good morning. How are you?
18: I'm doing well, Craig. Good morning. How are you today?
17: Good. I'm really happy to have Tara joining us this morning. Tara's out in Minnesota, the Great Lakes. Well, not the Great Lakes area, but the land of a thousand lakes, I think is what it is. Anyhow, 10,000. Tara, is it 10,000 lakes now? Sheesh. Yes. I like to count all those lakes, but all right. Well, Tara, thank you so much for joining us. I appreciate it very much.
19: Yeah, thanks so much for having me. Happy to be a part of this show and spread a little hope and hope of healing.
17: Let's go back to how it started. When you look back on life now with the clarity that I know you have, when did you start gambling, and then how soon after your start do you think it became problematic?
19: So I began kind of sitting down next to gambling at a really, really young age. My grandfather played bucket point cribbage. He played poker with his war buddies. He played blackjack for fun. So at a really, really young age, I was introduced to card games, $4 or chips or M&Ms. So I was exposed to kind of the skill of the game, if you will, and how to play at a right. really, really young age. And around, you know, numbers and, you know, football bets, and kind of it was just part of my grandfather's actions, and we were pretty tight.
17: So for you, it was normal as a kid and as a young, you know, lady to be exposed to stuff that most girls your age probably weren't, but it gave you kind of, I would think, you know, kind of a hip card to play with the guys, and as you grew up, being the cool girl that knew how to play cards and understood it was probably something that sets you apart a little bit, yeah?
19: Yes, absolutely. I would say, you know, being able to sit around a poker table and hold my own was kind of a sense of pride, if you will.
17: Right.
19: Yeah.
17: You know, and Dan, it's again a similar story, right? You're exposed to it. It's organic. It's innocent. No one means anything by it, but it sets the tone for something to come later in life.
18: You know, it highlights that age of onset, spending time with a close family member. You know, they always talk about the big win at an early age. And for you, it could, whether it was M&Ms or money, may not have mattered, but you're spending time with your grandfather. And, you know, as you mentioned, you guys were tight. You were close. And that's just a big win. You know, you only see the positives of gambling. Like, this is a fun experience. This is a way that I can pass time with someone that I care about, I love. We just have a great time. So it's normal. You know, why? When other people aren't doing it, you're almost like, well, why aren't they doing it? This is fun. This is what almost everyone should be doing. Why wouldn't you? So you don't see the harm in it. You're right, Craig.
17: How old were you when you think it became a problem?
19: So this is I've kind of had this on again, off again relationship with gambling throughout my life. It became a problem. You know, I can even say the first time I went to a casino, or maybe the second time, you know, the first handful of times when I was legally eligible to be placing bets, and I did for fun between my 18th and 21st birthday. Even then it was like, oh, there might be a way to make more doing this, you know, and what if I bet higher and like doing experimentation with the slot machines with a friend and like buying a book about slot machines. And that was really young, but it wasn't like something I did regularly and continuously. My gambling got out of control when, for a period in my 20s, when my mom got sick. My mom had cancer, and going to the casino and doing other really self-destructive behaviors at the same time was a thing I thought I was doing for fun, but I know that I was doing it in a self-destructive way, because even then I was pulling money out of the itty-bitty 401k that I had to take a loan to cover what I spent gambling. And then I would, you know, kind of realize like, oh, this isn't good and I should slow down. But there was a period there after my mom was sick and died where when I would get a break, I was a single mom working full time, going to school full time, and my mom just died. And so that was a great escape, if you will, on the weekends when I wasn't responsible for homework, work, or my son. It was often the thing I would choose as the pastime.
17: You know what catches me about that? There's so much commonality with a lot of us. Number one, you know, we recognize now it was an escape from something, you know, whether it was childhood stuff or your marriage problems or the, you know, a sickness, a death, that type of stuff. But the other thing that gets me on the start of your story here, Tara, is that you were around gambling long enough to know better, to know the signs, to see guys that were easy marks because they, you know, kept gambling no matter what. And yet you went down the road anyway. And I find some commonality in that where I knew better. You know, I owned a casino. I was around cards and sports and horses since I was a kid. And yet I still made the bad decisions knowing that they were bad. And I find, you know, a lot of similarity in your story in that regard.
19: I don't know that I had put together the pattern of, like at a poker table, right? Like that person's always chasing the pot. I don't think I put that together in my youth, but I started to put it together in my 20s when I was gambling, and I kind of gambled all sorts of different ways. But I don't think I realized like that I was becoming that person.
17: Right.
19: And I don't think I was even conscious of it at all, or that I thought poorly. Like, I don't think I had a judgment that that person was a gambler, that they had a problem. I just thought they were not good at poker.
17: Got it. I hear what you're saying. So as you're going through all this, and now you're gambling in your free time, and when, you know, your son's not with you, and you have a break from school, et cetera, describe to the audience how bad it got, whether either with frequency, with you know, financially, with time spent there. Can you walk us through that?
19: Yeah, so that was kind of first iteration of a challenge with gambling, and there was some other stuff going on too. I was using drugs, I was drinking. It was kind of like anytime I wasn't needing to be quote unquote responsible, I was just cutting loose in all sorts of not so great ways. And I stopped and got, you know, pretty focused on career and myself and parenting and all that. Just by realizing, like, I was creating this harm. So I think the first time I took out a 401k loan and was like, this is a problem. What the hell am I doing? Right. And I just kind of stopped, and I got involved with all sorts of other things, not really conscious of there being an addiction there. And I quit, using drugs. And that was a conversation with a friend who was like, what the hell are you doing? You're the, you know, you're in college and you're going to be the one who makes it and you got to finish. And what are you doing? And I was like, oh, he's right. And I need to knock this off. And I did. No healing, no therapy, no work on myself, you know, just stopped. And then, as life happens, you know, I had more, things happen, and I would have this on again, off again relationship with gambling. I stayed stopped with the other damaging stuff, still socially drinking, maybe getting drunk every now and again, didn't consider myself an alcoholic, stopped drug use. And, my grandma died in, 2010, and then my father died in 2011. And I don't know when, right? Like, it just kind of went from being this thing that I did when I didn't want to be at the bar with all the people who were getting drunk at the bar and thinking somehow me going to the casino was better than that. And it just kind of progressively, as this disease does, as addiction does, got worse and worse and worse. In the course of that 6 years. And there was something about being in the casino, a place where I had, you know, spent time with my grandma, where I kind of felt like I was communing with her in an odd way. Like, I would sit down at her favorite slot machine and play that game. Or when I was playing blackjack, I'd be thinking of, you know, my grandpa who passed away when I was like 15. So there's a lot of grief and a lot of loss there that I just never coped with. Until I got into therapy and recovery.
17: It was there a singular moment, bottom of the barrel moment, a night, a day, a weekend that you don't mind sharing?
19: Oh, Yeah, I don't mention it at all. My last day was the last day I placed a bet. I spent my whole paycheck, and I've earned a fair living, a pretty fair living, above average. And I had accumulated all this debt, and I'd been borrowing from people and, hiding and being secretive. I wasn't accountable to anyone else for my money, so really nobody knew what was going on. I'd cashed out my 401k yet again, and the only thing I really had left was my house. Thankfully, I lost my whole paycheck that day. And I had this moment when I was leaving the casino where, I lost my whole paycheck, and then I had, waited until whatever hour it was that the $5 is going to get credited on my account. And I sat there with that stupid player card and my $5 and playing. I laugh at it right now, like how desperate I was to just win anything at that point, a nickel at a time, in the hope that I would get something from that Keno machine, playing one nickel at a time. And I didn't. And I cashed out when I had $2 left because my gas tank was empty in the parking lot. And as that happened, I remembered a few years earlier encountering a woman who was leaving the casino and told me she spent her whole paycheck. She'd missed the bus to get home because the casino, of course, has a bus to bring people to it. She had missed it. Well, she had no way to get home, and she had to get to work. And that was me that day. And I remember telling myself when I encountered her, like, oh, my gosh, she's got a problem. Who would ever do that? And there I was, her. And leaving the casino, thinking about there's this pond across the street, maybe it's a lake, I don't know, a body of water across the street. And I truly thought about flooring it and landing in that water. And I had had that thought multiple times. And I just, I want to live. I don't want to die. I have a son. My biological father committed suicide when I was 3, and I never got the opportunity to know him. And it really scared the crap out of me.
17: We'll continue on with Terry here in a moment. The story does get better, and you'll hear that part of the story right after this on The Fan.
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5: Welcome back to Hello, My Name is Craig. Craig Carton with you as always, Dan Trelaro. And from Minneapolis today is Tara C., who's joining us, telling the story. So you didn't take your life, which is obviously a good thing. You didn't drive your car into a lake. And you made a decision right then and there. All right, I got to do something about it. What was the first day of your looking to get help like for you?
6: So first I slept. I should have laughed, but that was kind of an all, you know, it's kind of an all-nighter. And I had no, you know, I had no energy. And then I picked up the phone and I called my big brother and I told him that I had a problem and that I needed help. And he met me with love and support and encouragement and asked me what the plan was. I have a lot of friends who have recovered from other addictive patterns using a 12-step program of recovery. So that's the plan I made. And I called my big sister with my little sister. I just called her a big sister because maybe in that moment she felt like a big sis. I called her and told her the plan, and I asked her if she would oversee my bank account while I was working to not act out in addiction. And she said yes. So I kind of had a plan for somebody to be accountable to financially. And then I went to meetings every day of that first week, and I found a home meeting almost right away. And that, I believe, saved my life and started my path to recovery.
5: Dan, let's speak to that a little bit. You know, Tara's very lucky. She had someone to call who got it right away and was willing to, look after her finances and, start, being responsible, which is a very, very tough first step. For people out there that are hearing the story who may not have a relative like that, are there resources for someone who says, look, I can't be trusted with my money. I need somebody to help me out?
7: Yeah, there are. And Tara, thank you so much for sharing, because you said so many things that are just so important along that process. You know, like you just said, you gained the courage to call your big brother, and he met you with love, support, and encouragement. And we don't always have that in our lives. We don't always have people who are going to be so understanding or so encouraging, but that initial interaction with another, when you're bearing your soul, And the shame and the guilt that goes along with gambling addiction or addictions of all kind, when they're met with compassion, that changes the trajectory oftentimes of someone's early recovery. And for those who don't have that support, there are helplines around the country dedicated to helping people, whether they have family support or not, but just providing support. Maybe there's someone from the faith-based community. Maybe there's someone in an organization that you're affiliated with.

0: someone that you feel that you can trust. We all have a network, you know, it might be small, it might be large, but it's turning to those people in a time of need and saying, listen, this is almost a life or death situation, because it really is. We hear this, Craig, all the time. It's life and death. And finding those people that can provide that resource and that hedge of protection is so vital.
1: You know, Tara, one of the things we try to say on this show is that for people that are just getting into it, you know, day one, they recognize they have a problem, or your family member's got a problem. Would you mind telling people how great things are 5 years later for you, having not made a wager, now life has improved, and that there is a light at the end of that tunnel for people that are just starting the process?
2: Yeah, there's so much light at the end of that tunnel. I mean, I've transformed my life by getting to know myself. I've started a business. I failed at a business. I started another business, and I've launched a podcast, and I do a little bit of coaching on the side, and I'm living a life that I never even imagined was possible. You know, I thought I would be going to the same job and working in the same environment and doing kind of the rinse repeat. And that wasn't for me. That life was not for me. That's part of, you know, what created a little shame, you know, in the sense, in the Brene Brown definition of shame, feeling like I didn't belong. So I would say that my biggest lessons are, one, the support was there the whole time. I wish I would have extended my hand for help so much sooner. Number two, that getting to know yourself and what drives you and what you're passionate about and what you're curious about and what you care about, and pursuing that avenue with as much effort and energy as you pursue engaging in your addiction is going to transform your life. And that's probably the best way for me to summarize it. I have so much peace and so much contentment, and I feel so abundant and grateful for the life that I have today.
1: Would I be right in saying it made you a better mom, too?
2: So my son is actually just graduated from college. It made me a mother who could pay tuition.
1: Okay.
2: And I would definitely say that there's some breaking of a cycle happening here, where his emotional awareness and self-reflection and accountability, I'm modeling that every day, so he feels safe talking to me about the things that are maybe rattling around in his head. And had I not pursued recovery, I would not have been a parent who was able to model that for him. So absolutely, it's made me a better mother.
1: Do you miss gambling at all? Is there ever a moment where you're like, yeah, I wouldn't mind playing some cards with the girls or the guys, that kind of thing?
2: Yeah, probably the cards more than anything. I mean, in the end, I was playing everything you could think of, because, of course, it was how I was betting that was wrong, not the fact that I was betting, of course. So, I kind of missed it. I had some fun, but I don't miss what I know it will lead to. And, abstaining has given me so much more than gambling ever did. And recovery, of course. Do I miss it from time to time? Sure, I do.
1: Got it.
2: But I don't have urges.
1: And tell me about the podcast.
2: It's called Ambitious Addicts. It's a podcast, kind of threefold intention. One is to talk about recovery, addiction recovery broadly, not just gambling. Two, to share stories of people in recovery, some lived experiences of those who have overcome addiction and are now living lives they didn't think of living. And three, kind of embracing your inner ambition and kind of tapping into what is it do I want and how do I go get it? And what do I want in a healthy way versus in an automatically programmed thinking kind of a way.
1: Great. Well, good luck with that. I appreciate you sharing your story very, very much. It's like we always say on the show, Dan, you know, we're all different stages of recovery. Some people, and the people I worry the most about, are the people that reach out to you and I offline, who have a family member, a kid, a loved one, who literally have yet to come to terms with the fact they've got an addiction, which is why I think hearing Tara say, you know, 5 years later, life is great, is such an important message, right?
0: Yeah, and you know, for the family members that call us, Craig, just hearing Tara's story today, when that loved one who's struggling with addiction does finally and hopefully come to terms and see the light, meet them with kindness, meet them with compassion, and meet them with support. I think that's a big takeaway for me today as the loved ones and parents and family members listening to this. Be prepared. Be prepared with the resources, but also be prepared with compassion and kindness. Don't be accusatory or, you know, what were you thinking? You know, because that can really damage that early stage recovery. And real quick, you know, Tara, thank you so much. You mentioned one of my favorite speakers, Brené Brown. And I think you've exhibited during this half hour just vulnerability, because Brené talks a lot about the power of vulnerability and how that's a springboard to compassion and loving yourself. And I really can see that coming through. So thank you so much.
2: Yeah, thank you. Thank you guys for all that you're doing.
1: When you look back on it, if you think, do any of your relatives, your brother, your sister, your son, anyone else that was, or friends close to you, once you came clean and said, I got a problem, did any of them say to you, I knew there was something going on?
2: Three of them did. Two of them were people who had lent me money, which I did pay back, thankfully. And one was my son. And my son was like, yeah, why else would there be all these cards around the house? Because I would take the player card and, like, you know, they'd be kind of all over the place. Yep. Because I would lose them and get a new one. Yeah.
1: Well, I'm with you on that. I once had 500 decks of cards in my house. I ordered them by bulk off of Amazon. There was always a deck of cards in my hands. There was a deck of cards in my car, at work, at home. I used to bring decks of cards to sporting events. Wherever I was, there was a deck of cards. I get that completely. And now I can't say the last time I held a deck of cards. So crazy stuff.
2: And I'm talking about the casino, the player cards that you either put up when you're wagering.
1: Oh, I got you. You're talking about like your VIP card or player's card. So you got rated every time you gambled. I got you.
2: Yeah, they're like scattered all over the house.
1: Yeah, sadly, I was betting so much money I didn't need a card, but I hear you loud and clear. Tara, thank you so much for joining us and sharing your story. It's going to help a lot of people, and I appreciate it very much.
2: Yeah, thank you so much for having me. Have a wonderful rest of your day.
1: Good job, as always, Dan. Appreciate the time. This was Hello, My Name is Craig. Have a great weekend.
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11: 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I am Mark Schlereth. 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Thank you for making us a part of your day. Mike, how are you, buddy?
12: I'm great. And, you know, we got all these wonderful football cities that are listening to us right now.
11: Yeah.
12: But I can't help but think, Stink, why are we even bothering? I mean, based on what I'm hearing, this season's already ordained.
11: Oh.
12: Like, what? Why are we bothering?
11: Yeah.
12: It's the Rams.
11: Right.
12: The Rams are going to win the Super Bowl.
11: The dream team. Remember the dream team back in the day in Philadelphia? Oh, my gosh. They've got the best collection of talent ever.
12: Right.
11: The Rams are winning the Super Bowl.
12: What's the point?
11: Right. Who would have thought going into last season, did anybody, and I mean really, any outside of Seattle, where it was more a hope and a prayer, did anybody have the Seattle Seahawks winning the World Championship last year under the direction of
7: you know, Mike McDonald and Sam Darnold?
12: No.
7: No, not anybody. So you never know. Although it does make me think, how many teams legitimately have a chance to win next year? Like if you went in and said, man, these are the legitimate contenders. What do you think? How many do you think you would come up with?
12: Oh, my goodness. All right. Well, I mean, especially when you're starting from, we just came off a Super Bowl that features Seattle and New England.
7: Right.
12: Now, fast forward to now, teams that we could see playing in the Super Bowl this year. All right, you want to do a little exercise again?
7: Yeah, let's do a little exercise.
12: All right, you come up with the teams. I'll write them down. And let's test this.
7: I'm going to start off the AFC East. Buffalo Bills.
12: Sure.
7: Josh Allen, Buffalo Bills. I believe they've got a legitimate shot. What do you feel about New England? I feel New England's going to regress.
12: It feels like that to me as well. A little regression to the mean.
7: Yeah, I'm not going to put them in my, they still have a top five defense. All right, let's put them in there with an asterisk by them, okay? New England, just based on what they did last year, the way that Drake May played, I still have a little question of, you know, when it comes to Mike Vrabel, when it's good, it's going to be fine. You know, but Mike Vrabel, like, warned his running back about, like, hey, man, you can't throw your Christian values around all over the place. You know, let's be weary and let's be thoughtful of how we're, and then all the things go down with Diana Rossini. Right. Like, it's not going to matter until it matters. You get into a tough stretch and all of a sudden the coach says something. You're like, oh, really, dude? Like, that's when it becomes a problem. So let's put them in with an asterisk. Okay, let's move on to the AFC North. Baltimore. Out of the AFC North, I think Baltimore is the only one that truly has a chance to win a Super Bowl.
12: Not Cincy. A lot of people are buying what Cincy's got. Joe Burrow.
7: A lot of people always buy that.
12: I know.
7: No. I don't buy that offense. I don't buy being in shotgun. You know, 80% of the time, more than 80% of the time, 83% of the time, shotgun. I don't believe in what they're doing, their philosophical approach. The other thing is, who's going to rush the passer for them? Who legitimately is a big-time pass rusher? They lost, you know, they've lost their Trey Hendrickson. They've lost their guy. I don't buy into the Cincinnati Bengals.
12: All right, angry Bengal fan in 3, 2, 1. Okay, go ahead. Nobody else. Pittsburgh?
7: No, nobody else.
12: Okay.
7: AFC South.
12: Jacksonville.
7: Do you really believe that Sunshine is going to get you over the top?
12: Mark, if we're going from the baseline that was New England and Seattle in last year's Super Bowl, yes, I could see Jacksonville in the Super Bowl.
7: What about Houston?
12: Sure.
7: Houston and Jacksonville?
12: What about Indy?
7: No, I can't.
12: Danny Dimes?
7: No.
12: Weren't they 8-0 at one point last year? Some crazy number like that? Why not?
7: I still don't see them as champions.
12: Okay.
7: As a matter of fact, I don't see a Super Bowl coming out of that division. The one team that I'll... Jacksonville was great defensively last year. I don't believe they're quarterback. I don't necessarily believe that they're going to fix the offense in Houston. Can that defense lead them to a championship?
12: Again, Sam Darnold is the reigning Super Bowl champion quarterback.
7: I understand
12: that. Keep
7: that
12: in mind as we do this exercise. I think you got to put Jacksonville and Houston in there.
7: All right, I'll put Jacksonville and Houston in that list.
12: Okay.
7: Man, you're talking me into things I don't necessarily feel strongly about. All right, AFC West.
12: Ooh.
7: The Broncos?
12: Yep.
7: Yep. The Kansas City Chiefs, just because of Mahomes.
12: Sure.
7: That's it.
12: Not the Chargers.
7: Dude, I mean, have you watched Herbert play in the playoffs? One thing we know about the Chargers. Chargers are going to charge
12: them. Yeah.
7: They're going to find a way to screw some things up.
12: All right.
7: Until you fix... Like that's one of those teams.
12: I put the Chargers in there, but okay.
7: That's one of those teams you got to prove it to me. All right, let's go to the NFC East. Cowboys?
12: No.
7: You don't think Cowboys?
12: You won't let me put the Chargers in there, but you're going to put the Cowboys in there.
7: I think the Cowboys can win that division this year.
12: Okay. Your funeral.
7: All right.
12: Philly?
7: There's something about Philly that feels suspect to me. But yeah, we'll put Philly in there.
12: Yeah, put Philly in there.
7: All right.
12: All right, what else? Nobody else.
7: Nobody else. How about the NFC North?
12: Yeah.
7: Chicago, no.
12: No.
7: No. No.
12: Again, I think you're missing the point of nobody would have been able to predict Seattle and New England in the Super Bowl last year. So if that automatically means that it opens up this entire NFL season as to who could be there, yeah, I think you could put Chicago.
7: No.
12: No? All right. Your list.
7: Detroit, yes. I'd put Detroit in there.
12: Okay, curious. Seriously, you're putting Detroit in there, no problem, but you're ignoring Chicago.
7: Yeah, yeah.
12: All right. What about Green Bay?
7: Green Bay, yes.
12: Ooh, okay, Chicago Bear fan in 3, 2, 1.
7: Right.
12: Okay. And have at them, folks.
7: Minnesota, no way.
12: No.
7: NFC South, nobody.
12: No way.
7: I'm just skipping the NFC South.
12: Mark Schlereth division.
7: The Rams, yes. Seattle, yes. San Francisco, yes.
12: You are. Can't upset your surrogate father.
7: That is correct. That's correct.
12: That's why San Francisco's on the list.
7: I got to keep Mike Shanahan from calling. Mike Shanahan in 3, 2, 1. I can't have him call me. So how many teams do I have on there?
12: So actually, this is
7: now,
12: great.
7: I always say there's about 12 teams in the NFL that have ownership, that have coaching, and that have rosters that can win in the can win a Super Bowl. So
12: I know you didn't do this on purpose, but you nailed it perfectly. You got 7 from the AFC and you got 7 from the NFC. 14 total.
7: And there's a couple that you talked me into.
12: Correct.
7: So, yeah.
12: All right. But unless you think that the Rams are just surefire, then I think this is going to be one of the more wide open NFL seasons ever.
7: Yeah, I mean, you look at it, you just look at the Rams and just their overall roster construction. We know they have a great head coach from a schematic standpoint, putting his players in positions of leverage to win, all those things. They are great. They're going to get, I believe Aaron Donald is going to come back to pair with Myles Garrett. What they did defensively at the cornerback position, going out and getting 2 starting corners from Kansas City. They just have. But again, you know, we've seen this before where teams win the offseason and everybody has these great expectations. And you never know about chemistry. You never know about injury. You never know about all these things. But you're right. When you throw out nobody had Seattle and New England in the Super Bowl last year. That's one of the things that makes the NFL must-watch television every single week, because you just don't know. You think you know, but you just don't know. And you never know how a team's going to come together, going to mesh together, and going to play for one another. And that's what I love about team sports. That's what I love, that underdog mentality, that somebody that we don't expect to be playing on Super Bowl Sunday will be in that game.
12: Which is why, for me, I wanted to expand that pool to like 16 teams, because if the parameters are that a team like New England went 4-13 one year and is in the Super Bowl the next year, that opens it up to a lot of teams. Almost half the league you could make the case of being in the Super Bowl. I'm so glad, by the way, that you put Baltimore on this list, because Baltimore fans, Lamar Jackson fans are already
7: there's a big difference.
12: Lamar Jackson fans are hot right
7: furious
12: now, because the NFL Network Top 100 list came out, and not only was Lamar Jackson at 69 after being, what, 2?
7: I think he was 2 last year.
12: Yeah. That not only was he 69, but apparently real galling to Lamar fans is that Bo Nix, 10 spots better at 59. Very angry.
7: Yeah, very angry. And if you just base it on last year, you look at Bo Nix statistically, and you look at Lamar statistically, they were almost identical. Both completed about 63% of their passes. Bo almost had 1,000 yards more, but he did play in about three or four more games than Lamar did. The difference was Lamar was 6-7 in his 13 starts. Bo was 14-3 in his 17 starts. Pretty close tie. I think Lamar had 21 touchdowns versus 7 interceptions. Bo Nix had 27 touchdowns versus 11 interceptions. So I think statistically they were really close. I know and I understand, and I'm going to be like, I've had, you know, my tete-a-tetes with Baltimore Ravens, or should I say Lamar Jackson stands, and we've gone back and forth and fought. But if I was a Baltimore Raven slash Lamar Jackson fan, I'd be livid. I'd be livid about this list. How does my guy drop from 2 to 69 and guys like Sunshine and guys like Bo Nix are ahead of him? Like, you can't put Trevor Lawrence, you can't put Bo Nix ahead of my guy Lamar. And I would argue this, and this would be my main argument. Like, you could sit there and say two MVPs and this, that, and the other, and I get all those arguments, but it wasn't about lifetime achievement awards. It was really about how they played last year. But if I lined up 32 defensive coordinators across the National Football League and said, who would you rather face coming up next Sunday? Lamar Jackson or Bo Nix or Trevor Lawrence? Yeah. 32 out of 32 would say, I'd rather face anybody than Lamar, because that threat of the run game coupled with his, you know, his quarterback run game, his RPO game, his ability to get to the edge, all the different things he does, and the fact that he has become a legitimate threat from the pocket, he's way harder to prepare for than the other two guys. I'm not besmirching the other two guys. I'm not saying they're not good. Right. And I think Bo Nix got a potential to drive himself up into the top 10 quarterbacks in the National Football League after this season. I think he's got a real opportunity. And he's achieved all the things that he's achieved without legitimate threats outside, without legitimate weapons around him. Lamar's always had an unbelievable run game, and part of it is him. But, you know, I mean, come on. You've got Derrick Henry in your backfield. And so, and you've had unbelievable tight ends. Broncos haven't had a tight end worth a score to piss in the last 10 years. So you've got those weapons. But I would be, listen, Lamar Stan, this is one where you and I are standing on the same platform. If I were you, I'd be pissed as well.
12: Wow. Lamar Jackson's fans are blown away right
7: yes,
12: now. They have no idea of how to react.
7: I would, but I'm a Bronco fan, so I'm excited for Bo Nix.
12: Coming up next on the Stinking Truth podcast, all across the Odyssey Radio Network. Apparently, whatever magic John Harbaugh had, he left in Baltimore based on the early returns with the Giants. That's coming up next.
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7: We roll on with the Stinking Truth podcast all across the Odyssey radio networks and all the great football markets out there like New York and all of you Giant fans who I got to wonder, did you find it to be as cringy as I did John Harbaugh's speech in front of his football team?
12: Yeah.
7: When he got up there and started talking about, "These are the New York Giants. The New York Giants. The New York Giants."
12: When I first heard the sound, the first thing that popped into my mind was, wow, that sounded like Joe Biden.
7: It does.
12: I mean, like, he goes, "I'm telling you, man, it's the New York Giants, man." And I expect him to wander off the stage and somebody have to come and put it back in front of the mic. He's like, "Tell you what, man, it's New York Giants. Look at this chair. It's Corinthian leather, man. Corinthian leather. Soft. I like to sit." I always say this about NFL head coaches. And one of the most important aspects of this job
7: and you know, put the X's and O's inside. We've seen guys, Mike, have a ton of success that weren't necessarily the biggest X's and O's type of guys. They were CEOs of the organization, and they turned over the X's and the O's to the offense and to the defensive coordinators. And they just ran the team, and they were great at running the team. And one of the first things I always say when it comes to having a guy be successful is you've got to command the room. If you don't command the room, you're going to get run out of the room. You remember when Ben McAdoo was doing his introductory press conference as the head coach of the New York Giants? And he must have lost a lot of weight. And so he had to borrow a coat. He didn't have one. That's right. And he put on this coat from some offensive lineman. He just happened to be in his locker and threw it on and went out to address the media. And he looked like an absolute clown. And Ben McAdoo, he's a great dude, and he's a smart football coach. But he looked like an absolute ass clown in his costume. It was like a circus tent. Or Adam Gase. Remember Adam Gase when he was the Jet, was announced, he did the Jets press conference, yeah. And he was like looking around. It was like a fly was in there, and he was just all over the place. Like this is one of those. And John Harbaugh is a good buddy of mine. We've had him on this particular podcast. It just is a bad look. One of the things that made me laugh is like, he coaches, you feel the same, and everyone's like, oh God, don't bring us into this. Like, they're like, we got your back, coach. So it was fairly cringy. Now here's the deal. I've sat with John, I've talked to John, I've watched John conduct practice, I've seen John, you know, do what John does, I've seen him grind on his coaches. I know that he is a great coach, and he is the right guy to get the New York Giants back into a culture of winning football. This was not his best moment in this particular press conference, or this particular, you know, team meeting. And like, I don't know if that's like a Hard Knocks thing or the Giants just put this out. I think here's my rule. Let me go ahead and look at the video before we release it to the public.
12: Right.
7: Just to make sure.
12: Yes.
7: You know, it's,
12: I get the right of first refusal.
7: Right. Yeah. So I think the Giants, if it's the Giants that released that video, I'd pump the brakes on that. Let's put the kibosh on the video releases until we review them thoroughly.
12: Here's my only concern though. Okay. So, I mean, we're talking about John Harbaugh, mm-hmm. right? I mean, this guy is like,
7: oh, he's a legend.
12: He's a legend,
7: he's
12: right?
7: An NFL legend.
12: I mean, he's as sure a thing as you're going to get.
7: He's one of the winningest coaches in NFL history. He's won a Super Bowl.
12: Right.
7: He's gonna, like, to me, he's gonna be a Hall of Fame type of coach. I mean, obviously, you turn the Giants around. You do to the Giants what Sean Payton did to the Broncos, and you are fast-tracking toward the Hall of Fame.
12: Okay, but I would say the same thing about Jim Harbaugh with the resume he has that he brought to the Chargers.
7: Right.
12: But sometimes I just wonder, Stink, is the ineptitude of the franchise so bad that even coaches like John Harbaugh and Jim Harbaugh can't overcome it? Because in the short time that Jim Harbaugh has been with the Chargers, he doesn't look like Jim Harbaugh. We're still joking at the end of every year, Chargers gonna Charger.
7: Yeah.
12: And I gotta wonder, have the Giants got to that point where even John Harbaugh falls victim to whatever is plaguing that franchise? Listen,
7: the New York Giants are a tradition. The New York Giants have a legacy. The New York Giants have a culture. And unfortunately, that culture fell apart in the last, you know, decade. But I do believe that John Harbaugh is going to right that ship, because I believe in John Harbaugh's philosophy. I'm going to build a team from the inside out that's going to be a bully. We are going to physically wear your ass out. we're physically going to get after you, and I'm going to hold guys accountable. And I believe in that philosophical approach. I believe in the way you build a football team. I think Jim Harbaugh has the same philosophical approach, but Jim Harbaugh last year lost his whole offensive line. He has two starting tackles. He lost people along the way. And they weren't talented enough, Mike, on the outside. They weren't talented enough at the running back. They weren't talented enough at the tight end to overcome the loss of the way they built that team. So that's a problem. But I know John well enough to know, man, I'm going to build a bully. We're going to be dominant on both lines of scrimmage. We're going to have tight ends that can play. This is, you know, they went out and got Likely from Baltimore. Like, John understands that. And when you start having success by beating teams up, listen, man, I played in a time in the National Football League in the NFC East where we were the beasts of the East. And I'm telling you, there was no more physical team back in the day than the New York Giants when Bill Parcells was coaching them, when Bill Belichick was a defense coordinator. When you lined up against the New York Giants back in those days, you know you were going to get a mouthful of Rydell. And if you walked away from that game with victorious, It was going to be a battle, and it was going to be physical, and it was going to be one of those bloodbath type games where you have to lick your wounds for 3 days before you get back to on the field, you know, the following Sunday. So that's what John Harbaugh is going to build, and I believe that that's what wins in the National Football League. So I have a lot of faith, but I will say this, maybe that's just, you know, maybe that is just an outlier for meetings with John Harbaugh. But I do believe in commanding the room. I do believe as a head coach, man, you've got to be authentic. And I know John to be authentic, but you have got to be able to command the room when you're sitting with your coaches, command the room when you're sitting with your players, and command the room when you're sitting with the media. And you got to be able to do that. And I know he can do that.
12: Yeah.
7: But that was, hey, man, New York Giants. I just can't get Biden out of my
12: head.
7: I would love to see somebody take that video, yes, and superimpose Biden.
12: I'm telling you, close your eyes.
7: Oh, God.
12: And you won't be able to escape it.
7: Mm-hmm.
12: This is the Singing Truth podcast all across the Odyssey Radio Network, all the great football markets out there, like our friends in San Francisco. And I was thinking about this because earlier this week we talked about Deebo Samuel, street free agent right now, and how you think that would be a really good fit to reunite in San Francisco. And
7: if he's willing to accept that role of offensive weapon. Like, Deebo has got to come to grips with that's what you are.
12: Yeah.
7: And he's one of the best I have witnessed in decades at playing that position. The gadget guy, the running out of the backfield guy, the, you know, post up and catch one and then turn, because he's built like that dude is built like a fullback. And he is dynamic. He is fast. He is in and out of breaks. He does all those things well. But yes, I believe he'd be a perfect fit if he's willing to go back to Kyle Shanahan and go, you know what? In the overall scheme of things, you are right. I am a weapon, not so much a polished receiver, but a unbelievable weapon in this league.
12: And I can't help but wonder, does Brock Purdy need him? I feel like, and please tell me if I'm wrong, because I know you're a big Brock Purdy fan. Mm-hmm. You've put him in the top 10.
7: Yeah, I think I had him in my top 10 quarterbacks. I had him at 8, I believe.
12: Okay. Well, I mean, I think it's fair to say that going into this season, he's the third best quarterback in his division.
7: Mm.
12: Okay? So is this a crossroads season for Brock Purdy?
7: Yeah, I would argue that he's the second best over Sam Darnold, but I think Sam Darnold is obviously, he's made strides. Sam Darnold, come on, he won 14 games with Minnesota, and then he left in free agency for a $100 million contract, which in today's world is like you're spending, like that's pennies on the dollar for what he provided, and then he had another phenomenal season with the Seattle Seahawks. So Sam Darnold is creeping up the list without question, but Brock Purdy's ability to process, his layered throws, his on-time accuracy, all those things. He's an underrated athlete. Like, all those things are big time. He doesn't have, you know, a howitzer. He's not the best. He's got to be on time, on target, because he's not just going to rip the ball around the ball. But Brock Purdy is a damn good player. But, you know, like we've said a couple of years ago, that created a lot of controversy when I said, hey, there's no guy under more pressure than Lamar Jackson. And, you know, Lamar fans got really pissed at me. But when you start thinking about which quarterbacks in this league have the most pressure to perform, Brock Purdy's got to be up there. And I happen to believe in him. But I think you are at a crossroads season with Brock Purdy.
12: All right. As we roll on here with the Stinky Truth podcast all across the Odyssey Radio Network, coming up next, one of the favorite features on the show every week, it's Question Mark, where we take your questions from you great listeners and viewers and pose those to Mark. He answers as many as we can. We'll get to that coming up next.
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4: 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Mark Schlereth, I'm Mike Evans. We get to question mark, where we answer as many questions as we can from our great listeners and viewers of the show.
5: Yeah, I got to loosen up on this because I don't know.
4: You don't know what's coming.
5: I don't know what the questions are.
4: This is lightning round. We try to get to as many of these as we can.
5: Okay.
4: All right. All right. Here's one from a fish fan who says, Mark, I'm worried about the future of Tyreek Hill. Do you think he's ever going to be able to return to his old form? For those who didn't hear, Tyreek Hill himself came out after that devastating knee injury, that left knee, says that he still doesn't have any quote power in that leg.
5: Yeah. Listen, you play in the NFL, it's not a matter of if, it's when. You're going to get hurt. There's 100% likelihood that you're going to get hurt if you play in the NFL. Now, you hope you don't have that devastating an injury, but what do we know Tyreek Hill for? Like, what do we consider Tyreek Hill a polished route runner that wins based on his ability to run routes? That's not how we think of him. We think of a guy that has explosive speed. I remember talking to a defensive coordinator in this league, long time, very successful D coordinator, who said Tyreek Hill with pads on a football field is the fastest human I've ever seen. He's like, what you see on tape and what you see on the field are two different things. It's a whole different level. And the fear that he strikes into defenses, his ability just to outrun people, his ability to catch the ball in stride and be gone, is second to none in this league. And if you take that away from Tyreek Hill, he doesn't beat you with size or physicality. He doesn't beat you with route running ability. He beats you with, I'm faster than you and I know it. See you later. And so I'm not saying that he's not a good route runner, and I'm not saying any of that stuff. But what we know him for is explosive speed. And you take that away, Mike, like, what kind of value does Tyreek Hill have? And how do you, as a player, how are you going to overcome the loss of what has made you what you are? See, for a guy like me, right, I had to adjust very early. I go all the way back to college with injuries. I had to adjust very early to still be a really good player with all the issues that I had. And you can do that playing the position that I played.
4: Right.
5: Right? You can say, hey, man, I lost some of my athletic ability. I'm just going to be impeccable from a technique standpoint. Does Tyreek Hill have the ability to lose what made him Tyreek Hill and change his game? I don't know.
4: Yeah.
5: I don't know. But that for me is a fascinating question.
4: Because you're talking about, like, every receiver in the NFL is athletic, but there are plenty of receivers who can lose a step and still be able to adjust because of you know, their understanding of how to run routes and all that kind of stuff. But when your superpower is a superpower,
5: right,
4: unlike maybe anything we've ever seen in the history of the NFL, and you lose that, I mean, that might just be too far of a gap to overcome.
5: Right. You think about Jerry Rice. Jerry Rice, the criticism of Jerry Rice coming out was, oh, he didn't run real fast. Guess what? Jerry Rice was a 4.6 guy, but he was always 4.6, and his route running ability was what set him apart. I remember talking to Darren Woodson about covering him, and he said the thing about Jerry is you never got a clue what route he was running based on his release. And so he goes, you just got to be a guessing game with Jerry Rice. What's he going to run? Mm-hmm. And he gets to the top of his stem and you're like, okay, I'm going to break on the in route and he'd take it to the out, and I'm going to break on the out and you're just guessing. Right. And, Tyreek's superpower has been his just explosive speed. And if that's taken away, man, like, I don't know if he's going to be able to overcome that.
4: All right, let's get to another question here from a question mark. This one comes in from Gus, who asks, Mark, what do you think about these World Cup stadiums that are now going to be going back to turf after grass for the World Cup? Again, quick background, all these NFL stadiums that we saw games mm-hmm. played in, the requirement was you want to host World Cup games, you got to put down all grass.
5: Right.
4: And a lot of these NFL teams are saying, fine, we'll do that for the World Cup, but then as soon as it's over, tearing up the grass, we're going right back to field turf. Players would love to keep it as grass.
5: Yeah.
4: What say you?
5: Yeah, I think all players would love to keep it as grass. It's just different. Playing on grass versus playing on turf is just, it's completely different game. And the wear and tear that it puts on your body is just different. And so I'm 100% with the players. But again, the players don't have the balls to stand up. So, like, you can sit there and say all day long as a player, you did it for World Cup, doggone it, we want it too. And the owners will say, no, but we really want it. We really want it. No. Well, doggone it, we're going to, shake our fists and be mad. And they're like, good. And then they'll just roll over. Yeah. In the next collective bargaining agreement, what'll happen? They'll say, we demand, like World Cup, that all the fields in the National Football League are grass. And the owners will say, no. I tell you what, though, we'll give you less practice time. We'll take it. I mean, that's how it's going to go. So, listen, they can be mad all they want. As a players union, we don't have the balls to sit out. We don't. And so, things like that are important, we're never going to get, because we will never. You could call us a union, but in the NFL, there's the haves and the have-nots. I call it the 80-20 principle. 80% of the guys make 20% of the money. 20% of the guys make 80% of the money. So what do you think is going to happen? The 80% of the guys are going to, if you hold out or you get locked out, eventually the 80% of the guys are going to vote to ratify the union's deal, or ratify the deal that's in front of them, because why? They need a paycheck. That's how it happens every single time. So what we do is we get scraps off a Longshanks table as players, and we're like, okay, we're good with it. Let's move on. And that's exactly what will happen when it comes to grass versus turf.
4: Here's one from Mr. Dat Sick, who asked, Mark, who do you believe will have the Raiders starting quarterback job by week 5?
5: Ooh, week 5.
4: Week 5.
5: I believe that by week 5, let me broaden that. 5, 6, somewhere in there.
4: Yeah.
5: I believe that Mendoza will take over.
4: Okay.
5: Now, maybe not be exactly week 5, but somewhere in that time frame, maybe it's, I don't know when their bye week is, maybe it's week 7, but somewhere in that time frame, before, well, there's no middle of the season anymore, is there? Because it's 17 games.
4: Correct. So say the midpoint's week 8 still.
5: Yeah. Say somewhere before the middle of the season, Mendoza will take over as a starting quarterback of the Vegas Raiders.
4: Okay, but week 1, when you're calling for 5.

0: So I think that'll be valuable for Mendoza. But there's also, you know, there's also no substitute for playing. So I do believe it'll happen before the middle of the season.
1: All right. This one comes in from Reggie, who asks, Mark, were you impressed by Shedeur Sanders' feat of strength when he was doing that barbell lifting session that went viral the other day?
0: Yeah.
1: Did you see that?
0: I didn't see 30 pound dumbbells.
1: Dumbbells. And he was
0: right
1: in the locker room. People were like, wow, that's so cool.
0: Yeah. No. Like 30 pound dumbbells, that's nothing.
1: Well, you're an offensive lineman, but for a quarterback, is that
0: still nothing? I saw on ESPN they did like a recreation, and Adam Schefter and Adam's 5'6" and 160 pounds or whatever. Like Adam's ripping off 30 pound dumbbells in there. Like, let's slow down. This is ridiculous. Now I saw Davante Adams doing dumbbell bench press the other day. Did you see a video?
1: Those, yeah.
0: He had 120-pound dumbbell bench press, and he was ripping those off like it was nothing. Now, that's impressive, because now you're doing O-lineman, D-lineman type of dumbbell work as a wide receiver. Like, that strength is amazing. The 30-pound dumbbell shoulder press, let's just pump our brakes right there. I do worry a little bit about it just goes back to when Bill Parcells was the head coach of the Dallas Cowboys, and he had that meeting with Tony Romo, and he said to Tony Romo, nobody wants a celebrity quarterback. Like, don't be a celebrity quarterback. Get on the grind. Do your stuff. Like, stuff like that always concerns me a little bit with young guys who are more about, or the perception is, you're more about building your brand than necessarily building your career. And listen, I don't know that, but on the surface, it just I cringe a little bit when guys release videos of themselves doing certain things.
1: I mean, listen, I got all the respect in the world for Parcells, but in this respect, kind of an old head, because things have changed. These quarterbacks like Shedeur, I mean, they've just grown up. I mean, every step of the way, everything is chronicled. Everything is videotaped. Right. I mean, you're constantly putting out video. You're constantly putting out content. So I think maybe more so than back in the day, these young athletes are probably better conditioned at balancing both.
0: Well,
1: I mean, Shador's done it. I mean, he's been a celebrity quarterback from almost day one.
0: Since he got into college football.
1: He's done pretty well.
0: Yeah. No, I mean, he did slip from a potential first rounder to a fifth rounder. And, you can speculate whatever you want to speculate on that. It's just my own, and I'm old, right? And so there's a certain way to go about it. But that is one of those things that, I want my guy to truly produce, right? The one thing I tell young players all the time is build your career. Your brand will eventually follow.
1: I just think that's flipped.
0: Right. It has. I agree with you. It's completely flipped. But again, does building your brand first lend itself to you being great on the field? I think there is a reverse correlation there, that the more you spend building the brand, the harder it is to really dedicate the time to building the career. And listen, it is different. I give you that. I 100% agree with you on that. Everything is chronicled. You want to put out your content. And listen, we're all guilty. I'm guilty. I get it. And I think it's, I just think it's one of those things that's that just makes playing even harder today than it was in my time, where, listen, you got criticized, but it was criticized from a local media, and there wasn't, a list of people going after you on social media. So it

0: tough for a man. That's a hard thing to deal with.
1: So not that hard to do the 30-pound dumbbells, huh?
0: No, that's like, come on. Stop it.
2: Look at you.
0: Stop it. Look at you. Like, the people who make a big deal out of that.
2: Yeah.
0: Obviously, those are the people that go to the gym with them. Like, guys that go to the gym with matching Lululemon pants and shirt. The guys I just want to kick out of the gym. Get the f*** out of here, all man.
2: Right. On that note, we'll leave you with that image.
0: Hey, for everybody involved in the Sink or Swim podcast, we appreciate you guys so much. 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
20: The award is the Forgotten Man Award.
21: The Forgotten Man Award. I mean, this is similar to the Ali Sanchez one from last week. I don't think that's what you're giving it out for. The Forgotten Man Award, Trevihi.
20: In a way, it's not him.
21: People forget about him.
20: It's going to Jazz Chisholm.
21: Oh,
20: if there
21: I don't know if he's ever been forgotten.
20: If there was a guy, one hitter that I thought could have gotten pride, it would have been Jazz. He hits a game-winning home run.
21: Yep.
20: That's pretty big. That ends up helping his series stats a little bit, sizzler-wise at least. We need Jazz to step up. He needs to have a big second half for the Yankees. I mean, it's also a contract year for Jazz. Like, you know, none of ours or your business until it is if the Yanks were to re-sign him. But, you know, Jazz with his skill set and some of the numbers he could put up, he get a really big contract. There's going to be a lot of eyes on his second half. And the play that I wanted to mention, there was a play in today's game, and I should have cued this for you, BBD, earlier. There's a deflection off of Ben Rice.
21: Yeah.
20: Hard ground ball to the right side, clips off Ben Rice. Jazz makes a really amazing play on it that could have altered the whole inning. It's with Schlittler on the mound. It would have been first and second or first and third with nobody out. Instead, it's one out, runner on second. It is the inning that Freddie wins the at-bat, so the run does end up scoring. But forgotten man, because awards and Jazz made this episode feel a lot better. And that play was really nice, and it wasn't the normal deflection play. Like, normally you see that, and the second baseman kind of plants, grabs it, and is able to go. Like, he's still kind of on the move and gets it in his breadbasket. It's a very unique play that I didn't want that to be forgotten, even though it got forgotten.
21: Well, if BBD pulls up that play, I agree with everything you're saying about Jazz's part. I see that play, and I see a double play for any other team.
20: Right.
21: And
20: Ben Rice.
21: Not a double play for us.
20: Yeah.
21: And that's where I see Freddie Freeman on the flip side. We say, what did the Dodgers do on this situation? And it's like, oh, that's a double play. So I'm glad Jazz had a nice backup.
20: Yeah.
21: But I was watching that, and I kind of wanted to tweet about it. But in my head, I saw all the replies just being like, it should have been a double play. And I was like, oh, yeah, I agree with all the phantom replies that I'm imagining in my head.
20: Yeah.
21: Yeah, that's actually a bad play by Rice.
20: Correct.
21: So.
22: Is it this play?
21: Ain't that the Yanks?
20: Ain't that the Yanks? Yeah, this is the play. Okay. Shohei Ohtani. Like, dude, he snares that ball.
21: Yeah, there's a good replay that shows it. They had a replay, and he like really pulls it from like behind him.
20: Yeah.
21: And then on that same replay.

0: angle, I was like, oh, Rice should have got that and thrown it first.
1: Have a big second half, Jazz.
0: Well, I was going to give Jazz the award because that's why I pivoted. I was about to talk about Jazz, and I said, wait. Because there was a – his first month was really bad, and there was a point where you could go since whatever. You can't do that anymore. It's really bad.
1: Yeah.
0: It's all just bad.
2: Do you describe your season average prior to today?
3: It sucked. Yeah. I sucked all season.
2: And why?
3: I mean, numbers speak for themselves.
0: Honest.
1: Yeah.
0: He's always putting his earrings on during his post game. Is that his thing?
1: That's a nice little
4: fidget thing.
1: That's a good little distraction. I like that.
0: I think that's he's always like it's just probably like a fidget.
1: Just in case you need to think for a second. Give me a second.
0: Stab yourself.
1: Put my ears.
0: I'm bleeding. I gotta go. Tough cue. All right.
1: Okay. Yeah.
0: I'm gonna give
1: an iconic scene.
0: Yes.
1: From the movie Step Brothers.
0: Good job.
1: Seth Rogen gets really excited.
0: Yep.
1: Because he thinks he might see something here.
0: Yep.
1: With John C. Reilly and Will Ferrell.
0: Yep.
1: They come into the interview wearing tuxedos.
0: Yes.
1: And he thinks it's silly. He's like a good goof for the job.
0: Fun, yeah.
1: Right. He kind of likes it.
0: Yep.
1: And then John C. Reilly lets out a fart.
0: Yeah.
1: Which leads to Seth Rogen saying that line. So what did you think you liked, but you don't think you like anymore? Couple things. You're going with not Goldie, right? You still like Goldie. I don't know.
0: Okay.
1: Cam Schlittler.
0: No. Oh,
1: you still like Cam Schlittler. I just got lost. I didn't find it.
0: Austin Wells goatee.
1: Okay.
0: I appreciate trying things all the time. I do.
1: Right.
0: You know, you're in a rut. You're rock bottom.
1: Yeah.
0: You don't deserve to look pretty. You got to ugly yourself up.
1: Can I ask you
0: some people cut themselves for this reason.
1: Can I ask you something?
0: Yeah.
1: You've got nice facial hair.
0: Yeah.
1: I don't.
0: I don't think I have nice. I have facial hair, but yeah, nice facial hair. I appreciate it.
1: What would it take, Yankees wise, for you to go Austin's goatee?
0: I was close to it in Blitzball Battle 3.
1: I know.
0: But mine isn't as bushy as his, so I don't know if I can get it.
1: He's got a little more to it.
0: Yeah.
1: But yours, you can get there. Well, just for men.
0: Yeah, I just gotta get it really bushy. What would it take?
1: Yeah,
0: I don't know. For a day? I mean, you can do it for a day. One time, my friend David Kukta did a mohawk for Halloween,
1: right?
0: And then it was like November 15th, and he was still rocking a mohawk. Yeah. And it was like, dude,
1: we need that to stop.
0: You're not a mohawk guy. This was a you were Travis Barker for Halloween. Now you're just a guy with a mohawk.
1: If Wells has a three-hit day,
0: he had two home runs. He had two home runs with the goatee. So it was cool.
1: Right.
0: And then now it's like,
1: oh, okay.
0: You don't have a hit.
1: Okay.
0: Your slugging percentage with two outs and runner scoring position is 0.53.
1: Right.
0: You're nothing at the plate. And now it just is like, oh, now you're just ugly with a bad goatee and bad stats. It didn't work, you know?
1: It worked for a series.
0: It worked for a series against the worst bullpen in the history of the world.
1: What would you go mustache? Like, what's the next move? Clean?
0: For him?
1: Yeah. If you were his facial hair coach only.
0: Oh, okay.
1: Baseball aside, what's the next move?
0: For him?
1: Yes.
0: Trim the goatee.
1: Okay.
0: Halfway and let the stubble go so it looks blended.
1: Okay.
0: And try to blend back in.
1: Okay. Ease back into the beard.
0: Ease back into nothing noticeable about you.
1: Gotcha.
0: Maybe then go back to clean. You can't go drastically clean shaven now because then the storyline of you searching gets louder.
1: Okay.
0: So you searched. We appreciate it. Didn't work. You just got, you know, Ollie Sanchez anonymous man situation. You know what I mean?
1: I mean,
0: Ollie Sanchez dodging a lot of criticism. You can't place him.
1: I can place him. If he was in this room with us, I would know which one of us was Ali Sanchez.
0: I talked to some people that are in the Yankees brain trust. Not brain trust. Like Yankees world, right?
1: Yeah.
0: At All-Star Game. And some of them were shocked. Wells, he's still getting a run.
1: It's a lot of run.
0: Like, shocked. I had people come up to me about my point of like, no one's gotten this much run without being like given help of like, go down and practice
1: or work on this.
0: Or become a platoon player about Volpe and Wells. That went viral and it went crazy like everywhere. And I had people that made me feel better about it because they were like, you know, baseball guys.
1: Yeah.
0: Wearing credentials on the field.
1: Be their like, voice could be respected more than yours.
0: Yes. And they're like, dude, I'm glad you said it.
1: Yeah.
0: Like, how have they never given these guys a chance to like
4: reset?
0: How are they? How is this just endless run? Mm. I was like, all right, cool.
1: It's cool.
0: It's crazy.
1: Okay.
0: Crazy. I appreciate the attempt, but the goatee now is just kind of like looking.
1: We'll go with a blend.
0: Yeah.
1: Okay.
0: Slowly blend it back in.
1: My final award, which sets up your final award. I think I'm going to go with the...
0: Jadakiss.
1: Wipeout.
0: Oh! What's that band called? The Surfers or something like that? Or Drifters? Oh, the Safaris. Sorry.
1: That's
0: the
1: good.
0: Safaris.
1: That's good.
0: Our baggage teammate, Jeff Krause.
1: Mm.
0: I think he once...
1: Good like, guy.
0: Yeah, I think maybe it wasn't him. He was like, best band without a lead singer ever. And I was like, that's like a category you keep count. And then I counter him, Explosions in the Sky. I counter anyone at home. Match us. You know, who do you got? Wipeout. Sandlot. Good movie. When he slides under the cake or into the movie theater. That's the scene. Did anyone wipe out? I don't even know. Ryan McMahon. Dropped that ball in the sun.
1: Come on.
0: I have no idea.
1: Playing great. There was a pitcher in tonight's game.
0: Oh, wipeout slider?
1: Wipeout combo. Paul Blackburn got an audible reaction out of both of us. We've talked about the journey of Paul Blackburn as like, hey, if he was the last guy in the bullpen, Paul Blackburn's been great. He kind of has joined Lucas Litke.
0: Mm.
1: Like where his stats have gotten and what he's done in today's game. And I believe it's his Blackburn comes out. He strikes out Max Muncy in the fifth inning, the top of the fifth inning, because that's when the Yankees pitch. So he's at the end of his rope. He gets Teoscar on a double play ball. Muncy comes up, that gentleman that clipped Garrett, strikes him out with a wipeout 88-mile-per-hour changeup, which, again, we become to numb to a lot of these mile-per-hours and different pitches. Paul Blackburn, the fastball velo is in a different area. I mean, that's a nasty pitch.
0: Let me see it.
1: 3-2 to Muncy.
0: Yep.
1: That's middle, and then it's out of the zone, if not.
0: I just need more screaming.
1: Oh, you want to see that side of him.
0: Well,
1: I don't know if he's got that.
0: Well,
1: I think he's more of a DJ, emotion guy.
0: We were told by some people that Blackburn, the way the Yankees scout, how do I say this without saying what they said not to say? The way they scouted Blackburn was using the same like trajectory of thinking and implementation of tweaking of skills.
1: Right.
0: Following me, Biebs? Makes sense?
4: I'm following you.
0: As Weaver. I said, what we saw.
4: Not saying what those things are.
0: Yeah. What we saw with Weaver and what we thought we could change to get him to be this, he was our number one of all pitchers, not in our org, that we could do this and he could become this. And we were told in the offseason that Blackburn is the same thing. Like he was the next guy that they were like, of all the other players in major leagues that have this and we can do this and he can become this. And we were like, all right, okay, I don't know. That's, you know, it's take a shot, not doesn't work. But now he's like slowly on the trajectory of Weaver. I'm not calling for him to be the closer, and that shouldn't be the case because you shouldn't have the closer role that open as they did back then. But he is went from like long man to like, what's your role? Who are you? To shortening and middle. And now he's getting more high leverage. And now he's getting like, wait, you're nasty.
1: Yeah.
0: So it is interesting.
1: Yeah. It's, you know, if you go to 2024, Paul Blackburn, and again, like if you're looking for basic stuff to copy and paste from Weaver, like lesser starter in the league, you know, I think Brad Keller, if you follow a lot of baseball, he's kind of had this transition, although those guys are pitching in higher leverage than what Paul has done. But, I mean, his fastball sat at 92 in 2014. He's at 94. Like, that Those are 2 big mile per hour. And that changeup we just watched off of that, like, he could go as a two-pitch guy, but he's still slinging 5 pitches up there. That, yeah, he's been a weapon. He's been a weapon, and that was the first Paul Blackburn pitch. Like, no, we talked about Yankee games were frustrating at the start of the year because normally there's someone in your bullpen that you're like, hey, if I watch the Yanks today and they've got a lead in the 7th inning, I might watch Yovani Cruz. I might watch whoever it is, just someone out of your bullpen who's electric. Paul's still not that, but that changeup was a wipeout.
0: I'm learning about him.
1: Okay.
0: He only throws the changeup to lefties, which a lot of people do.
1: Sure.
0: But he only throws it to lefties. And
1: his
0: pitch mix is weird, man.
1: His off-speed stuff is graded out amazing this year.
0: To lefties, he still throws the kitchen sink at him. So is his pitch mix to righties? Yes, so to righties, which makes sense because he's a righty.
1: Correct.
0: So you usually he's mostly just sinker. Like,
1: and guys put it on the ground, which that's kind of what you're looking for in a reliever.
0: Yeah.
1: Hasn't given up a homer on that pitch, and he throws it so much to righties.
0: Yeah. Interesting. All right, I'm going to learn more about Blackburn as we go.
1: Okay.
0: You know what's interesting? I haven't been to a game at the stadium yet this season.
1: Oh.
0: Isn't that weird? It's hard with 3 kids.
1: It's a lot.
0: I wanted to take James. I almost wanted to take him to the noon game today. But then I was like, we have to record today. I'm not going to be able to pay attention that much with a 4-year-old with me, all that. So, but that's kind of my games I go to. My award.
1: Dripping out of your mouth.
0: Measly ground ball up the middle. Award.
1: Good award.
0: The award might change because I don't know if that's verbatim, but it's a quote. It's a quote.
1: Measly ground ball up the middle award. Max Schumann.
0: Nope. Cody Bellinger on his hot mic said something like that when he won MVP for the All-Star game.
1: Okay.
0: It was something along the lines of, like, he's talking to another player and he was like, I have a single up the middle award. You know, that's what I get. And you know what, Belly? I'd love some measly singles up the middle with runners on base, dog. The whole team can't do it. They're the worst team with runners in scoring position in the league since Judge left.
1: It's bad.
0: You win the All-Star Game MVP, 2 RBIs. Yankees were all over that. You want RBIs, the American League? But Cody Bellinger, Ben Rice, they'll give them to you.
1: Here you go.
0: Here you go. 2 runners on, just a single up the middle. You may laugh at it, Mr. Bellinger, but it's useful and important, and I'd give you awards for doing it. So please, we should do that more.
5: It has its place.
0: It has its place.
1: Cody Bellinger, good home series?
0: Are his numbers good this series?
5: The series were really solid numbers.
0: 300 batting average, 364 on base. Yeah.
1: Look at that.
0: Yeah, no. Only 1 RBI.
1: Tied for the team lead is another way you could send that in your post.
0: Just saying, maybe a single up the middle is a good thing. Let's celebrate it. Let's celebrate it.
1: I think
0: RBI's got to come back.
1: I'm in.
0: People are in on an individual level.
1: I know you're fighting for the Sisler. I think you should be fighting for RBI percentage stat because I think everyone would tap in instantly.
0: It's somewhat the same thing.
1: No.
0: It is.
1: There's a lot of other moving parts.
0: Which is moving base runner stat.
1: You turn RBI into percentage, I think you got everyone new stat official.
5: It would be a quicker grab.
0: Why isn't RBI percentage a thing?
1: Why isn't that at least the next tier? That's why they've taken RBI out, because they're like, well, if Juan Soto's in front of you, you get more opportunities. Like, absolutely.
0: Yeah, I understand.
1: But, it should be a thing.
0: Okay, it looks like they do have it. I have a gripe with the whole stat community.
1: I know.
0: BaseballMusings.com has it.
1: Whoa. BM.C?
0: Oh, my God, dude. Is this a real website? Baseball Musings, like, RBI percentage. RBI minus home run. Why would you do that? Divided by runners on.
1: That's what I'm saying.
0: Why would you take away the home run?
1: I'm guessing there's more to the formula coming up. I don't know, but I'm new.
0: RBI percentage is 100 times RBI minus home run divided by runners on.
1: Doesn't feel great.
0: It doesn't feel good at all.
1: Unless the home run divided by runners on, like, neutralizes each other. I don't know.
0: The most is Owen Casey.
1: Congratulations.
5: Is that just about getting...
1: You played yourself.
5: Oh, it's. I think that's getting rid of driving yourself in. Because you'd still get credit for the RBI.
0: Well, that's
5: of the runner that was on base. I agree that I don't need that out of there. But I think that's what minus home run is accounting for.
1: So that would just...
5: Get credit for driving in the runners that are on base.
1: That would just be good if you're comparing a power hitter and Nico Horner or something like that, right?
0: Yeah, I guess so.
1: I don't know.
5: I have to see more final product numbers and find out, like, oh, do homers.
0: What do you think the highest percentage is? Did I say it in that?
1: I have not. I kind of don't get it yet.
0: So it's just how many of your teammates do you drive in? They're not counting you driving in yourself. So if
1: there's a runner on first, they're asking me if I'm driving that guy in.
5: Counts then.
0: If there's runner on first,
1: are they weighted?
0: No.
1: Okay. 50%.
5: Consistent.
1: I don't know the stat.
0: What do you mean? It's RBI.
1: I've never seen the stat.
0: I just read it to you.
1: I know. It's not that, Jim. I've just never seen the stat actually come out that way. So I have no idea if it's 90%, 50%, or 12%.
0: Well, 90% would mean you scored 9 out of 10 base runners on.
1: What is it? I don't know.
0: 24%.
1: Okay.
0: Is the highest in the league. Owen Casey.
5: That's highest.
0: Highest. That's the best.
1: Right.
0: He's batted in 50 of the 158 runners on base.
1: Yeah. I mean, maybe there's better ways to go with it. If it's like runners on second and third, maybe there's a reason that RBI stat hasn't caught on yet.
0: This is how I would do it. I'd maybe just leave the home run in there. Solo home run should still be an RBI. Well, no, because it's a runners on base stat. So I'm fine with that. I'm trying to find the first Yankee. Ben Rice, obviously.
5: Matches the head movies.
1: Had a solid
0: 18.22%. 1, 2, 3, 4, 5, 6.
1: 4 hits. Led the Yanks in hits.
5: Nice. At least 2 of them are doubles.
0: Sorry, Trent Grisham. Trent Grisham is ahead of Ben Rice. 18, because he's been really good with runners on.
1: Trying to get that 3-run homer today.
0: And then Goldie is in this top 100 or whatever it is. Oh, and then Belly right after him. But they're maybe top 50. Shohei, below all those guys.
5: Oh.
0: Let me find Wells. Oh, second to last in the league. Only guy behind him, Yankee great, Carlos Narvaez.
5: Honestly, second to last. Better than I'd have guessed.
0: Better than I would guessed. 5.8% for Austin Wells.
1: Yankees catchers. Don't touch that dial or don't bite that wire. We'll be right back.
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0: All right, back here, Jimmy and Jake, Talking Yanks. Let's get into it. So you want me to give up my pride? Is that
23: pride
0: right?
23: Of yeah. Pride of the Yankees.
0: Is that right?
1: Yeah.
0: Is that right? Max Fried's my pride, Jakey.
1: Nice, dude.
0: Gets called up. They say, hey, want to just pitch to these guys? They're only the team with the most hits in the big leagues.
1: Mm, yeah.
0: I think maybe people that don't watch around the league or know around the league don't know that. They're like, Pirates stink. Like, their offense been banging. Offense been banging. Max Fried, he pitched in a very fun style. It's kind of like, I love watching pitching, so I really liked watching Cole. I liked the sequencing he was doing. Mm. And then getting to watch Fried do his thing, I'm like, oh, this is so fun to watch guys that, like Fried, first and foremost, wants to beat you with placement, command, and sequencing. Like, to their righties, he lived up and in early on. And he was going four-seam up and in, and he was going cutter up and in, and then he'd drop a slider every now and then. To the righties, he was going up and in with the hard stuff, and then to Reynolds, he went curve way away, which had him leaning, and then he goes right back to up and in for the swing and miss. It was very fun to watch him navigate through the lineup. He brought the changeup into play against Ozuna.
1: Nice like, change.
0: Yeah, and he had set him up well because he went cutter up and in, cutter up, changeup away, and then fastball in. So he was just moving left and right, like focusing on one side or one height, and then at the end dropping the dagger. It was really fun. He started in the third inning. He had the bottom of the order. I think Flores. He went like get me over curveball.
1: Former Yankee.
0: Yes.
1: Rafael Flores.
0: And then fastballs. He only threw fastballs and curveballs in that third inning to those righties. So it was fun seeing Cole. The Pirates have basically a good platoon because Cole saw a lot of lefties. Freed saw a lot of righties, and they were able to navigate that well. I thought for a guy coming back from rehab, you're looking at Velo. He got up to 96 at some points when he needed a rear back.
1: 98 and a half. Yeah. It popped up as 99 on the scoreboard, which was almost like, whoa. But yeah, it's one of his hardest pitches of the year.
0: He had some slips on pitches that like missed by a decent amount. But then when he needed to, he hit his spots. He was so efficient. Which is nice having a pitcher efficient. When the lefties did come up, like he walked the guy in the first, second inning. So he got a runner on now and a lefty up. Sinker ball. They don't get two because it was just made Jazz move too much. Right. Jazz just went to first. But that's like, if they get two there, I mean, that's cerebral and skill of like, okay, guy on first. I need a ground ball. He hadn't thrown a lot of sinkers yet. Lefty's up, sinker. Next lefty comes up, first pitch sinker again. I think he gets that guy out on the first pitch. It was really fun to watch him pitch.
1: Yes, I think they're, you know, having 60 pitches to work with, they clearly tried to make a game plan before the game of like, how do we get through five? How's that going to look? And they almost executed it perfectly. And you mentioned some of those pitches. Boone used to always clarify. He's like, oh, no, I don't know if I believe in effectively wild. But you know who's effectively wild? Max Fried. It's like, okay, you mean the best pitcher of this decade? Great. And yeah, Max Fried, just a reminder, like he's been amazing as a Yankee. This is now 43 starts to a 2.89 ERA. Missing him for 2.5 months, definitely significant, although I know there's been a lot of eyes on the offense. But yeah, getting him back would be massive. He's one of the best pitchers in baseball. And I do think this was a perfect execution of their game plan for the day, where there's sometimes where you're watching the game plan and it's like, oh, they thought this was going to work. Do they either hammer it home or do you audible? And then I don't want to say a little bit of luck, but it's baseball is a funny game that we mentioned belly throwing out that first guy. Like,
0: oh yeah.
1: If that's a leadoff double and that turns into a 28 pitch inning.
0: McMahon's play as well was really nice play to the hole that he makes. And you're like, oh yeah, McMahon and Fried. That's like the combo because he gets a lot of ground balls to third. McMahon came through there. He retired his last 12 batters. Yeah, he went fastball heavy first and then switched to the off-speed stuff. So, yeah, I thought it was really fun to watch him pitch. And hopefully having these guys.
1: These guys.
0: You know, just makes the team morale be like, let's go. Like when Spot Conlon showed up to help the newsies.
1: Right.
0: You know, never fear, Brooklyn's here. Then they all got good all of a sudden. All the other news.
1: Spot Conlon.
0: Spot, oh, badass kid. Yeah.
1: Comment below your guys' favorite newsies scene.
0: Scene?
1: Yeah.
0: I'm interested to read those. Comment below.
1: He's
0: and if you comment a scene from the Broadway musical, delete your comment immediately.
1: Oh.
0: Now it's all right, but don't be changing the words. I go to the musical, I want to sing along. And then you change the words.
1: Right.
0: Imagine you go to Grease and you start singing Grease Lightning and they change the words. Right. We're here to sing Grease Lightning. So, I was pretty pissed.
1: I would. Ooh.
0: Yeah, I was pretty pissed.
1: Man, that would have me.
0: Yeah, that's what I'm talking about.
1: Max Fried also had it was a short and sweet one. BBD, if you have the Max Fried interview after the game, he was going as boring as possible to start, which we all know the game at this point. And then Mayor, happy birthday,
0: happy birthday.
1: Mayor hit him with like the. You know, did this start mean a little more to you?
2: To pitch, I'm ready.
3: How encouraged are you by tonight and just how excited are you to be back?
2: This is my favorite thing to do. So
1: I like that little look in his eye, man. Give me one more,
0: baby. I want to see the look.
1: Give me one more.
2: This is my favorite thing to do. So being out.
1: We talk about
0: that look is like you might think that, you know, I'm being hyperbolic, but believe me.
1: I wouldn't just tell you this to tell you this. This is my favorite thing to do.
0: Yeah, a relieving pee.
1: And by the way, I'm a little... I hadn't partook in the medical stuff in a little bit.
0: Okay.
1: And I did last night.
0: Oh.
1: So I'm getting a little emotional on my couch watching Max Fried, of course. And he gives that answer, and I'm like, yeah, Max Fried, you're doing your favorite thing in the world. So then I kind of tried to break that down a little bit.
0: Mm.
1: Max Fried, sweet man.
0: Yeah.
1: that I think the baseball field, he gets to not be Sweet Max Fried.
0: Yes.
1: That's his outlet. I'm a bad guy on the mound.
0: Yeah.
1: Real life, Max Fried, very nice.
0: Very nice. He taps into
1: I would bet there were scouting reports on Max Fried coming out of high school.
0: Too
1: like,
0: nice.
1: Might be too nice.
0: Ooh.
1: And on the mound, he gets to not be that guy.
0: A light switch player.
1: Yeah.
0: I like that.
1: This is my favorite thing to do. So, yeah, I liked being back.
0: You know who said the absolute opposite of that?
1: I'm blanking on his name.
0: Kuroda.
1: I keep blanking on his name.
0: This is my job. I don't enjoy it.
1: I hate that I'm here.
0: Rendon.
1: Rendon. He doesn't. That was not his quotes.
0: It was not his favorite thing to do.
1: We don't get a lot of those Yankee quotes. Good friend.
0: Thanks. Who are you going to? I didn't even look past him, so I'm interested. I don't even know the docket. I don't know the board. I don't know the odds.
1: He's the layup.
0: And I made it.
1: And you made it, and that's good.
0: You got to make the layup.
1: There's some good bullpen discussion. I will go another route. The Yankees won two games this series, and a big part of game one was Jazz Chisholm hitting two home runs.
0: Yeah, that's fair.
1: You mentioned three straight at-bats. One of them is not from this.
0: But people thought he should have got pride for that last right. episode, so that right. makes sense.
1: He had the most RBI, that's runs batted in.
0: Oh.
1: Five of those. Two runs scored, tied for second on the team. Nobody cares. One steal, that was the most and only steal this series.
0: Oh, well, they were scared of Henry Davis's arm a little bit.
1: Boom. So, yeah, it would have been interesting if that final play were to go differently. But those two home runs to win game one. And, like, hey, as we sit here today and we were, you know, after last episode, late night Dodgers ep, you, me, and Biebs are sitting here. And some Yanks chat just started flowing that, like, kind of the consensus of the conversation was, hey, everyone's just needs to be better.
0: Mm-hmm.
1: Like, on so many fronts, whether you're one of the bottom of the lineup guys we've been tough on, like Austin Wells, B league average, like that would be significantly better. Jazz, instead of being a 700 OPS guy, you need to be like an 815 OPS guy. Like everyone needed to trend up a decent amount. And Jazz Chisholm, it's one of those things that's tough in the moment. And I hope things go this way. Cause again, he is in a contract year and you should be rooting for Jazz Chisholm. Like, I hope his second half OPS is 957. That's because he had three straight at-bats with a home run. The other starts aren't that impressive. Jazz Chisholm have a big second half. He also, again, depending what lenses you're looking through, he's kind of been a platoon guy this year, which he's still on the good side of the platoon. 760 OPS versus righties, but 624 versus lefties. And he kind of wasn't that way.
0: Yeah.
1: So hopefully that all just goes away.
0: But pride.
1: Pride.
0: Yeah.
1: Brian. Couple double plays.
0: Okay. MF for now. Weathers. I feel like I got layups. I feel like I got two layups. I feel like I made them.
1: Make the buckets.
0: You know? This one, I thought about going like left-handed or something. Didn't. Standard. Easy. Make sure it goes in. Weathers, I mean, you had a 4-0 lead, you know? No run support all season. The fellas try to help you out.
1: Yeah.
0: And they find out, oh, maybe this is why we don't score for him. He just gives him up. You know, the more we give, the more he gets. That was disappointing, and I'm glad they bailed him out. If we lost that going up 4-0, and then he goes down 5-4, and they don't score again, I mean, this MF-er, I'm doing a dunk. I'm doing a spin and dunking it. Instead, I'm just laying up.
1: I'm doing a spin and dunking.
0: That's basketball talk.
1: It's basketball chatter.
0: It's a baseball
1: show. Basketball chatter.
0: No, I don't think that's basketball talk. Yeah.
1: I don't think so.
0: Yeah, it's lingo. Yeah, he's been bad.
1: Mm.
0: Even in some starts where he has not had a bad final line, he's been getting hit hard. So much so that he stopped throwing his fastball, as I mentioned earlier in the episode, which is like, well, that's supposed to be the thing that sets up all the other things.
1: Right.
0: So he's a little bit of a search mode for D-Dub.
1: Basketball chatter.
0: Mm-hmm. Talk.
1: Okay. That was good.
0: Thank you.
1: I think that was a good pick.
0: Thank you.
1: I'm struggling.
0: You is.
1: I'm struggling with the second MF-er. You know, can't do Spencer Jones. That's just unfair. Can't do Sharkey. I mean, you could point at game two and he has a rough outing, but also fake baseball and he got a save in game one.
0: Yep. That's true.
1: Trenton Goldie? Is that, I feel like that would be back-to-back Trents for me, and I don't know. I'll do it.
0: What are you doing?
1: I think Trent.
0: Grish, huh?
1: If you see something else that stands out, I know it's gnarly. He has the worst offensive stats. It's a 1-for-11. There's two walks in there. And as we're looking at...
0: On the pitching side, there's no one else to go to.
1: It would be Cruz, but he's got the save in the first game.
0: Yeah, that's fair. Let's see. Who else could you potentially... Rosario goes 0-for-1.
1: Right.
4: His would have been more of a... Just, it's been a bit.
1: It's like him...
0: Schumann doesn't even get himself into the game.
1: Which that's mostly on the... That's the front office.
0: Trent did have a hit and a walk in the loss, so he wasn't... You know, the one loss, he wasn't right. Part of the losing effort.
1: Yeah. I mean, it's him or Goldie. The Goldie spin would have been like, he kind of had a chance. This is really rude. But
0: also didn't play in the loss, Goldie.
1: He had a chance to, didn't he pinch hit? And he was against Montgomery. And like, that could have been the Yankees' miracle way to win. First pitch fastball, tries to jump on it, misses it, because that's what Goldie does. Other Trent, the offensive stats are bad this series. On the year?
0: Hey, I will say he made a nice catch.
1: He made one, but he also doesn't get to one. And I wanted to point that out.
0: Show me the one he doesn't get to if you can find it.
1: We showed the highlights before. I think it was one of Weathers that lands in the gap that, again, I think a speedster outfielder gets to.
0: He got to one for
1: Cole. We showed
0: it
1: earlier on this broadcast. Yeah, he got to one for Cole. That was a good get. But yeah, there was one more that, like, again, a lot of the elite speedster outfielders would have a chance. And hey, when the lineup does flip, there's only a couple guys we can bank on now, and we need Trent to be one of those guys. And I think there might be some really bad splits. Let me see. If I do Trent's last seven games, 2-for-25, 080.
0: Dang. Dang me. Well, you ought to get a rope and hang me. I'm from the highest tree. This one. Here it is. He starts way right.
1: Again, it would have been a...
0: That's a decent run. I don't know.
1: It would have been a high-level play. I just, again, with what Trent's speed is compared to some of the...
0: I think you're looking like PCA and who's the national... Like
1: the elites.
0: The elites.
4: I think Trent would probably say, with how long that hung up there, I got to get there.
0: Yeah. I never liked their positioning of Trent. So.
1: Is that a righty hitter against Weathers and Trent shaded deep? Again, I don't know that guy's spray.
0: I don't know the info either.
1: Spray.
0: But I've been, that's been a complaint.
1: Yeah.
0: Of mine. Not that much lately, but back in the day, I used to be like, he's always on the wrong side of second.
1: Yeah. You're going to want to come back for this. I can't believe we're doing this. We're going to wrap up the show.
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22: We're Yankees fans on The Fan. Let's get back into it.
1: Let's see this second award that everyone's been dying to hear.
0: The
1: whole episode.
0: It's the No, I'm Full award.
1: You could have said anything and I would have guessed Paul Blackburn. So
0: wrong.
1: It's fine.
0: Wrong. It's someone asking if they would like extras at a restaurant.
1: Mm.
0: And then someone says, no, I'm full.
1: Yeah.
0: No extras for me, please.
1: Yeah.
0: Fernando Cruz.
1: And the Cruz.
0: Great pitcher, Jake.
1: Handsome.
0: Having a phenomenal year.
1: Big.
0: When he comes out in the ninth inning, which he's done four times, zero ERA. Just lights out. 0.91 batting average against. He comes out in the eighth inning, which has been his role majority of this time. You know, 23 games. 2.41 ERA against, but 1.91 batting average against. It's really good stuff. In the seventh inning, he hangs out there as well. The ERA goes down to 1.46. You put him in an extra inning game, which he's done four times. ERA, 18.
1: Ah.
0: Batting average against, 5:45.
1: Hi.
0: So hi. Something about that ghost runner, the approach by the other team. I don't know, but he's saying, and we used to say he's great for extras because he's swing and miss guy.
1: Mm.
0: So I'm not even like knocking the strategy of putting him there because you would think this guy's big. He ate all of that food so fast.
1: Yeah.
0: I'm a good waiter.
1: Great waiter.
0: I'll go ask if he wants some extras.

0: moment. Triolo, who he then gives up the RBI hit to, he has him 1-2. He just throws a high splitter, which didn't have the dance to it. No, there's split. Been a couple times he's thrown a high splitter, and you're like, whoa, that was accidentally gross. It didn't do much. Coney called this cement mixer that, again, in the path of baseball, if Ozuna chases that pitch, if, again, that would change the whole inning significantly. But, yeah, in a way, he still looked like Sharkey, except those deciding pitches didn't get it done. And that's
1: that one hanging split, I haven't seen him.
0: The one at Triolo's bat.
1: I haven't seen him hang one like that in a while. Interestingly enough, four times he's pitched in extra innings. In one game, he pitched in the ninth inning. Let me see this. He came out in the ninth inning, replaced Hedrick, and got two outs immediately. So he had already entered. Then he pitched in the 10th inning and got the three batters out. And that's the one good outing in extras. Okay. So every time he has run out of the bullpen and started his day, which is three times in the 10th inning, not a large sample, but interesting. It has not gone well like at all. In this one, he got the first guy out, then he walked a guy, then he gave up two singles, and there's a stolen base, and there's another walk, and they say, we got to bring the swerving Castro in here. And the other one, he gave up a single right away, instant run, then he gave up a double, then he gave up a sac fly, then he gave up a single to Durant. That was the Red Sox walk-off.
0: Yeah, and I also thought it was interesting. Jake Mangum comes up for them, and he's like, definition of a slap hitter. He's got two home runs this year. He's hitting 303, which, again, for any hitter to do that in today's baseball is tough. But I was like, ooh, this is interesting. Sharkey without maybe his A splitter. If you're a hitter like Jake Mangum, who can look for a 92-mile-per-hour fastball or the splitter, like, it was kind of one of those moments that is like, oh, he's going to put this in play. Mm-hmm. He's one of the faster hitters in baseball, so you're not going to get a double play. That was one of the first times I was like, oh, this is kind of a horrific matchup for Cruz.
1: Yeah, I agree. I would have liked keeping that runner at second there from Trent. Because, you know, two runs, a home run ties the game because you get the runner on second. That third run can be daunting. And Trent throwing home there, which I don't think he ever had a chance to get the guy out at home, allowed the runner on to move to third, and that's the third run.
0: Right.
1: End up not scoring because Swerving Curvin, but I would have liked to get the trail runner on that play.
0: Yeah.
1: Yeah. Your award?
0: My final award.
1: Yeah. Blackburn.
0: Is Come Home for the Holidays.
1: Happy holidays. Come Home for the Holidays. Ding, ding, ding, ding, ding, ding. Ding, ding, ding, ding, ding. Someone returning from the IL? That can't be an award anyway.
0: It's not that.
1: Blackburn?
0: It's going to Cody Bellinger.
1: Oh.
0: Did a little bit of this last series because it was like, wait, his Dodger
1: home,
0: stats were
1: home.
0: Okay.
1: Should have got that. Mark that. I should have known it. Mark it down. I should have got it.
0: Holidays can be stressful and stuff. Go home. Go home. And being home should be a good thing. Cody Bellinger on this homestand, 6 games, 6 hits, 3 walks, which has him at a .300 batting average, a .391 on base. OPS not there because he's not homering. He does have the one double. But, hey, baseball is a funky sport where things can happen quick and a flip can switch. Solid home numbers. Let's get it going on the road.
1: Yeah. If you look at Belly, I did his last 12 days. Great slash line. How far can I go? Last 13 days. I think I'm just in the break right now. 15 days.
0: His last 10 games, 361, 425, and 869 OPS. Hasn't felt that way. I'll be honest.
2: Hasn't homered in a while.
0: Yeah, that's the difference.
1: Yeah, if you go to the last 16 games, it's not great.
0: Yeah. He's a home run short of the last 10 games of being, like, hot.
1: Yeah, it's true. And that's true. Blackburn, we thought was going to get an award because
0: the Paul Blackburn episode.
1: I asked him to start screaming. Just give me a scream. You said, I don't know if he has
0: nervous.
1: That in you.
0: Yeah.
1: And he gave us a roar.
0: He
1: gave us a roar, and I liked it. That was the next step. Now he's about to eat oysters. What's the saying?
0: What is the saying?
1: The world's your clam.
0: The world is your oyster.
1: Make jam. Yeah.
0: Are you doing more basketball speak over there?
1: No, that was seafood.
0: That speak. Was actually closer to basketball speak that than was, your first

0: That was seafood speak.
1: Yeah, more clam get jam?
0: Yeah.
1: That's filthy.
0: That's not allowed in Sweden.
1: That's one of those, who does the stand-up? Is it Patton Oswalt who does
0: a
1: stand-up?
0: If you want a clam, then you got a jam.
1: Is it Patton Oswalt who does a stand-up routine talking about how he had to do like a kid's book but couldn't use actual curse words, so they had to use goofy words and it sounded so much filthier?
0: Ooh, I think that, is that Gaffigan?
1: Could be Gaffigan too. It's one of those, that's the sweet spot for both of those guys.
0: Yeah. Yeah.
1: That was disgusting. Mm. That is it for Talking Yanks Rewind. You can catch the full episodes on the Talking Yanks YouTube channel and wherever you get your podcasts. That's John Boy. I'm Jake. We'll see you next week.
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19: Ah, yes, it certainly is a beautiful Sunday morning. Mark Melusis with you right here, the Fan in New York. Nico across the way, other side at the controls as we take you right up until 1 o'clock, 4 big hours to play with you and talk sports and take plenty of your calls. 888-808-1019, injury report with Dr. Brandon Erickson coming your way a little bit later on in the program as well. Hit me up on X. That's Mark with a C, M-A-R-C-M-A-L-U-S-I-S, and a good Sunday to one and all. It's a beautiful Sunday morning, so however you might be spending it, thanks for keeping us along with you. We'll start off with the Yankees, and we'll get into the Mets. We'll talk a little LeBron. Football camp's getting opened up this week, which is going to be exciting for the Giants, and obviously to a lesser when you're looking at the New York Jets. Baby steps, right? Crawl before you walk, walk before you run. That's going to be the message for Aaron Glenn and the New York Jets, but let's start off with the Yankees, who the last two nights, I mean, honestly, has been really refreshing. We'll get to the Bellinger injury and the hamstring in the eighth inning and when he was legging out that double, and he thinks that, you know, it's not all that serious. He'll see how he wakes up today down in the city of brotherly love, but that would not be a positive sign as far as the Yankees if he has to head to the IL. But you wake up on this Sunday morning, the Yankees are sitting there 14 games over the 500 mark, 2 games in back of the Tampa Bay Rays in the American League East, and obviously still the betting favorite to win that division because the expectation is that Brian Cashman and company are going to go out and do something come the MLB trade deadline, right? And go out and, you know, be aggressive. And that's really what I would like to see. I really would. But the last two nights, if we talk about how do the Yankees win games when you don't have the requisite power that you're accustomed to, when you don't have Judge, when you don't have Giancarlo Stanton, when you have a lot of, you know, empty at-bats and bad at-bats, bottom third of this lineup, when the team is built around the strength, which is the starting rotation, well, you get Schlittler with 12 strikeouts on Friday night, over 7 1/3 innings of work, right? And the Yankees win the game the 1-0, and they play a clean, let me repeat, they play a clean baseball game, and then you get the game on Saturday in which the Yankees once again play a clean baseball game, and they win the game 3-1 over the Philadelphia Phillies, and you get a home run from Wells, you get a home run from Dominguez, and Bednar really, really good. Weathers gives you 5+ innings of start, and that's how you find a way to win games. I mean, that's it. Like, if you talked about the pathway and what the Yankees need to do in order to win when you're not going to make, and listen, the Phillies are a good baseball team. We know that, right? One of the upper echelon teams in the National League. So you like when you go up against these caliber teams where you find ways to win games, right? We talked about it time and time again last year. Remember, the Yankees had struggled against upper echelon teams, teams above 500 before that 13-game stretch in the month of September. I believe the Yankees went, I think, 8-5 during that stretch, if memory serves me correct, right? So, and then all of a sudden, the Yankees, everything was all right after what we had witnessed for the better part of 5.5 months, right? Because the Yankees had done a little bit better against teams that were over the 500 mark or 500 or better during the course of the season. So you like these tests during the regular season, and you're trying to find yourself, well, as a Yankee fan, it gets frustrated, right? You get frustrated because of the lack of baseball IQ, fundamentals, make a lot of errors, the 10-game stretch in which they allow 20 unearned runs. You look at it and say, well, there's not the requisite power. You get frustrated by what you don't get behind home plate offensively, even though Wells chipped in with a home run last night. But all, for the most part this season, I mean, it has been an absolute black hole. It's been an abyss what you've looked at the catching situation for the Yankees, and you know, well, they don't hit with runners in scoring position, get concerned about some pieces back into the bullpen, and then you get frustrated by this team. Well, if you don't have the requisite power, how do you win? Well, you win like you did the last two nights. Listen, Schlittler's performance on Friday night was exquisite. You can't expect him to go out and have, you know, double-digit strikeouts every single start. But what you loved about Schlittler is that he learned. Now, two completely different lineups, I get it, but he learned, right? He threw 98 pitches over 7 1/3 innings against the Philadelphia Phillies. He threw 98 pitches over 4 1/3 innings against the Los Angeles Dodgers. Had 8 strikeouts against the Dodgers, had 12 strikeouts against the Philadelphia Phillies. Now, you might say, well, stuff might have been a little bit better against Philadelphia, or he learned a little something after that Dodger start. And that Dodger lineup, and I can throw bouquets at them time and time again, even with guys being out of that lineup, with the way that they work opposing pitchers. I mean, you sit back, relax, grab a bucket of popcorn, and you enjoy it, because it is an art form what that Dodger lineup is able to do, and they make Cam Schlittler go out there and work, right? There was the same game in which Yamamoto went out and threw a complete game, 9 innings, 102 pitches against the Yankees, and he had one lifeless at-bat after another for the Bombers, right? But Schlittler learned, right? But you're not going to expect that from Cam every single start. And then you back that up where you get concerned about Weathers, who I think his ERA going into his start last night against the Philadelphia Phillies, you know, dating back to his days with the Marlins, was, you know, over 9 in 3 games against Philadelphia. And in his previous start, it allowed 3 home runs against the Philadelphia Phillies. And Weathers did a nice job last night, as did the bullpen. You know, the Blackburns of the world, Bednar, obviously closing out, getting his 20th save of the season. And the Yankees won a game in which, yes, they hit a couple home runs, no doubt about it, lengthened out the lead, played clean, didn't give away outs, didn't give away runs, played a smart baseball game. And that's the way that it has to look if you're the Yankees, until you start to get some of these guys back. Now, you know, the big curveball is obviously now the injury to Bellinger. So if you, you know, if you get word later on today that, you know, Bellinger and that hamstring, and he, you know, talked to the media after the game and said it just feels tight, he doesn't think it's all that serious, but, you know, the Yankees initially didn't think, and I know they're two different players, but when Giancarlo Stanton initially hurt his calf, you know, the Yankees didn't think they were going to have to place him on the IL, and eventually they did. We haven't seen him in like 65 games, 70 games. So, I mean, I'm not telling you that one has anything to do with the other, but the point being is you never necessarily trust the athlete when it comes to injuries and when it's coming to hamstring injuries. So we'll see. Hopefully it's not a significant one for Bellinger. Hopefully he's not about out a significant portion of time. But as we've discussed before, the Yankees are sitting in the catbird seat where, you know, they are in the American League. Yes, they've built themselves up a little bit of leeway, sitting there 14 games over the 500 mark, a victory away from their 60th of the season. They have gone 7-3 in their last 10 games. You look at the complexion of the American League, there are, you know, right now, as you sit on this Sunday morning, I mean, there's only 5 teams that are sitting above the 6 teams that are sitting at 5 above the 500 mark on the season. I mean, that's it. 3 reside in the American League East, 1 in the Central, 2 in the Central, and 1 in the American League West. I mean, that's it. So you say to yourself, well, what does that matter? Well, that matters because Yankees can feel in the fortunate position where they don't necessarily have to win the American League East. I mean, they got to make it to the playoffs, and they will. And they're going to make it to the American League playoffs because they've been able to withstand a number of these injuries, and there's not a lot of good quality teams that are chasing them behind them. So there's not this sweat factor or concern factor when you're looking at this Yankee team right now. But you liked what you've seen the last 2 games down in Philadelphia. How could you not? That's the way it's got to look. If you're not going to make it against quality teams, got to play clean, got to play smart, got to have a timely hit, a timely home run, quality starting pitching. That's what this team is built on. That's what we talked about before the start of the season. As we got into the dopey conversation, rolling it back, not rolling it back, and I still hear it to this day, and it's almost like mind-numbing. You want to bang your head up against the wall and say to yourself, well, I mean, who necessarily cares at this stage? I mean, this isn't March or April. We're sitting here. It's late July, right? I understand that the Yankees are going to be different when you have Cole and you have Fried and you have Schlittler at the top of that starting rotation. Yeah, it's going to be different because you're seeing Fried and Cole in the starting rotation for the first time, but that's the way that this team is built. That's what makes you excited about the month of October, about this team potentially winning a World Series for the first time since 2009, is given the strength of the top of the starting rotation, because pitching matters. Pitching matters. We see it time and time again. Think about pitching matters. Ask the Toronto Blue Jays with what Yamamoto did to him. Look at what Madison Bumgarner was as a big-time pitcher. You go on and go all the way back, look at how big a game pitcher Andy Pettitte was, how David Cone was. Jack Morris with the Minnesota Twins against the Atlanta Braves. Going to date myself with that one, but look that up for all the youngsters out there. I mean, their pitching matters when you get to the playoffs. It does, even in the today's day and age where they've expanded the postseason and they want to bring more cities and more baseball teams into contention. Pitching matters, and that's what gives this Yankee team an edge. Like, give me a top three right now. If you tell me I've got Cole, Fried, and Schlittler, or Schlittler, Fried, Cole, that would probably be the way that it lined up. No offense to Garrett Cole, but that would probably be the way that it lined up. But if you give me those three, you can go to battle against any team in Major League Baseball, with the caveat of this. Cashman needs to improve the group around them. Yes, you need Stanton back. Obviously, you know, if we get a report, and I don't think we will, but say a couple weeks ago we get a report that, you know, after Judge had the imaging at the All-Star break and, you know, it's healing but still can't resume baseball activities, if they're like, oh, we found something, we're going to have to shut it down, he's having thoracic outlet syndrome surgery, Judge is done for the year. I mean, good night, the lights. So, like, we go on the idea that you can't replicate, replace Aaron Judge, and this team, even though they've had another couple of nice nights down in the city of brotherly love, like, they're not going to go out there and win the World Series unless number 99 is back with this team, right? So let's go on that. Let's go with that being, you know, readily agreed upon. I think everybody in the listening audience on this Sunday morning will agree upon that, right? So Judge is going to be back with this team, and I think you're going to get Stanton back with this team. And I like what, you know, Boone had to say to Jimmy and the guys on John Boy the other day, saying that, you know, he thinks he's going to be back sooner rather than later, even though there's great, you know, murkiness around the rehab process of Giancarlo Stanton. Now you want to see Cashman go out there and react. And I'm going to heed what Cashman used to say years ago, you know, as, 18, 19 years ago when he used to meet with the media. And he used to talk about the fact that if the team shows that they are, you know, worthy of improving, he's going to go and do everything within his power to improve them. Now, he does have the, you know, the tap out, which everything has to be approved by Hal Steinbrenner. So he's not operating alone on an island and being able to do everything he wants if he wants to add payroll, whatever it might be. So Hal's got to go and improve any single move that he needs to do. But this team and this group does need to be improved. And I think Cashman understands that. I think Cashman's going to react. I don't know, for some reason, well, I would say this, not for some reason, I don't know, that's the wrong way to explain it. I would tell you that I have more confidence this year that Cashman is not going to rinse and repeat and just roll out and do the same thing that he's done in years gone by. And listen, last year he was aggressive. You know, he got Bird, he got he went out there and made the big trade and got Bednar from the Pittsburgh Pirates. He was aggressive. I mean, he added, you know, 2-3 relievers right around the MLB trade deadline. So I think Cashman's going to be aggressive. Now, I'd like to see him make a big move. I'm not talking about Scooble from the Detroit Tigers. I would like to see him and, you know, get a feel for the waters of, say, we know that he's, you know, called San Diego and Preller about Mason Miller. I'm sure that's been the great white whale. Other than Garrett Cole, it's been Miller for the New York Yankees. So you know that the Yankees would be intrigued in him. Now, would that cost you a lot? It would. Now, I'm sure he's called the San Francisco Giants about Luis Arraez. I'm sure, and reports are, he's called Washington about C.J. Abrams. I'm sure he's had a conversation with Houston about Peña, their starting shortstop. The Yankees reportedly are having deep conversations about potentially calling up George Lombard. And we know the catching situation has been an issue all season long, despite Wells giving you a little bit of a sign of life. Instead of being a DOA dead on arrival, Wells giving me a sign of life last night offensively with that home run as my kids erupted as I was serving them dinner last night. I mean, that was a positive sign, right? You get a little bit of life from Austin Wells. Do I necessarily think that this is going to be repeatable? I don't, because as we've talked about it time and time again, when you're looking at Austin Wells, he's been bad all season. And then I think at this stage to lean into the idea of, as we saw 2-3 weeks ago, well, the swing path is better, the launch angle is better, his approach is better, he's getting closer and closer. Well, yeah, I just don't see it. I mean, he's been bad all season long, so bad to where the Yankees are pulling a lifeline and need to go out there and get a catcher. So maybe it's, you know, Jeffers from Minnesota. Maybe it's Goodman from Colorado, although I think it's a long shot. Maybe it's Shea Langeliers, and maybe they're in competition for Shea Langeliers with the Boston Red Sox. And reportedly, Boston's interested in acquiring the Athletics' right-handed hitting catcher, who's got 23, 24 home runs on the season. But the Yankees got to go out there and address the catching situation. If they address the catching situation to the positive, where it's a right-handed bat that can actually contribute to this team on a consistent basis, you are, as my dad would say, my mom would say growing up, kill two birds with one stone. You do. And then if you had a couple of relievers, I think Cashman this year, I said before that I think he's going to be more aggressive. Now you might say, well, why is that the case? Just because the clock is ticking. Like, we're all like, look at, you know, Judge is getting older. He's not getting younger. We're facing an area here where there's going to be some sort of a negotiation, work stoppage, CBA conversation following this season, to where the length of it, I couldn't guesstimate. I mean, some are saying you're going to miss 50, 60 games of next year's MLB regular season. There's some that even think that you might miss an entire year. Yankees haven't won a World Series since 2009. They just watched the New York Knicks go out there and celebrate winning an NBA championship for the first time in 53 years. Now, the chasm has not been that long for the New York Yankees. It hasn't. But this is an organization, whether they want to admit to it, and they'll admit to it, whether they want to act upon it or not. You know, this is an organization that's been defined by winning, not by making the playoffs or having meaningful games in August and September and playing, having home dates in October, by winning World Series. That's what is defined. That is what separated. That is what has been the great separator for the New York Yankees than any other team in Major League Baseball, is this is where the champions roamed, right? And you can name it. You know, just as soon as you become a Yankee fan, the immortals, the greats that have roamed the outfield, roamed the infield, that have been a part of this organization historically. You take your first trip up to Cooperstown, you think about it, what it is to be a New York Yankee fan. Not to get arrogant or cocky or anything like that, but you get the point. That's where the separator, the differentiator is. What you're taught when you're a young Yankee fan is that, yeah, it's different here, right? That's the way they used to act. They don't act on that anymore, but I think this year, I think maybe a little bit of the frustration, maybe a little bit of the, we don't have many more years with the best position player in the world and Aaron Judge being the best position player in the world. And you've even seen it this year with Judge being out a significant portion of the season dealing with that rib injury. I just get a sense, and from the actions this year, whether it be actively calling up Spencer Jones, whether it be keeping Volpe down when he was ready to call up and saying Caballero's earned the starting shortstop position, some of the stuff that you've seen during the course of the regular season, you like the aggressiveness that you've seen from the Bombers. And I think in that leads you to believe that Cashman's going to go out there and be aggressive at the MLB trade deadline. Now, historically speaking, as of late, he likes to, you know, hold on to his guys. He does, his prospects. You know, we've seen it work out with some, even though Ben Rice and Cam Schlittler weren't really ballyhooed when they were being called up. From the farm system, we've seen those guys absolutely become young stars on the major league level, right? Big things and big expectations, you know, for Spencer Jones, big expectations for Jason Dominguez. And even though he had a home run last night, you know, Dominguez is not necessarily clearly the player you expected him to be. Neither is Anthony Volpe. And Volpe was one of those guys that at one point in time was obviously untouchable. Spencer Jones, last trade deadline, untouchable. You know, Jason Dominguez, untouchable. I mean, it's interesting that those two guys are, you know, available now. I just don't know how much necessary value that they have. If you're asking me, what do the Yankees need? What do they need to address? And I loved what I've seen the last two nights down in Philadelphia. Love the well-pitched games. Love the fact that they've played clean baseball games. Don't like the fact that Bellinger leaves with a hamstring injury. Concerned that he's going to be headed on the IL. Concerned that he could be out of, you know, a portion of time here. But with all of that, I would tell you they definitely need a right-handed catcher. I mean, that's got to be priority number one. And the significance, or I would tell you, how deep in the water they go for that catcher could resolve two areas of need on this team. Like, you could work on the periphery, and let's be honest. I mean, from what you've seen from Mascara, Ali Sanchez, and Austin Wells this year, it's not some great hurdle to bring in a catcher that might not even be, you know, Shea Langeliers or Goodman that's going to be better than what they've offered. But if you go take a big swing on one of those guys, you could significantly improve this team and this lineup in two areas. Not only lengthen out the lineup, but give you, you know, a big-time threat at a position that has been really punchless the entire year. And then after the catching situation, I would tell you, I think they, you know, need two big-time relievers, or at least one. And if you get me that, if you get the Yankee fan that, and the Yankee fan has earned it, I mean, deserved it. And people might be like, well, I mean, what are the Yankees? I mean, you watch a competitive team, the Yankees, you should be grateful. You should be thankful. I mean, Cashman and company, look at what they do year in and year out. It's not like you have to deal with what the Mets are dealing with and the embarrassment nature of that. And don't worry, we'll get to the Mets here. And David Stearns a little bit later on in the program. But that is true. I mean, you don't, you know, you buy tickets, you're going to get meaningful games. You buy tickets, you're going to get, you know, you see a series in August, you know, it's not going to be basically, you know, they're going to have, as, you know, Francis, as Mike used to say, have an archery practice in the outfield. Yeah, no, I get it. I understand it. I'm grateful for that as a Yankee fan. As a lifelong Yankee fan, I'm grateful for the fact that the Yankees are not going through what the Mets are going through. Not that I root against the Mets, I don't. It's terrible. It's tough to watch. Sit there. Once we get past the MLB trade deadline, as far as talking about the Mets, and now you got Soto on the IL dealing with a calf strain, he's going to be out at least 4 to 6 weeks, and in all likelihood, you know, let's be honest, you're not going to see Juan Soto the rest of this MLB regular season. Another lost year. 2 years into that contract. So I am grateful for that. But now it's time to win. Not make the playoffs, cross the fingers, hope for the best. Now it's time to win. And what you'd like to see, if I have one word, and get Cashman, one word, attack. Not recklessly, but attack. Team has earned it. Team deserves it. They've withstood a number of injuries this year. You've been the beneficiary of being in a decidedly average American League. You're not in the National League. You could easily make the argument on this Sunday morning that the Yankees don't need to do much, just get through the American League, if anything at all. But if you have a team standing in your way coming out of that National League that has improved themselves even greater, say it's the Dodgers, you want to give yourself the best opportunity to win that series. That would be the message. Attack. Attack because you haven't won a World Series since 09. Attack because Judge is getting older. Attack because the Yankee fan, you know, has spent their hard-earned money and has earned an opportunity to get back to the World Series and not get embarrassed in five games. Attack because we're probably facing a work stoppage following this season. Attack because you saw the city celebrate and enjoy a Knicks title for the first time in 53 years. An attack for the Met fan. I couldn't help myself. It's been a long, long summer for the Met fan. Give them something to root against come October. A Yankee title. An ode to Bobby Usler up there in Stamford, Connecticut. 922. Melusa's with you. Just getting going on this Sunday morning. It's a Melusa's Sunday. 888-ATTACK-CASH. Attack. 888-808-1019. That is your number to call. We'll come back with your busy calls. We got our injury report. Dr. Brandon Erickson coming your way a little bit later on in the program. We'll do a little Mets. We'll talk a little LeBron down in the city of brotherly love with the Philadelphia 76ers and how that's good for the NBA, good for Adam Silver, and good for the New York Knicks. We'll hit upon all that as well. It's a Melusa's Sunday. Come back with your calls. We'll do that next.
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0: Look at that. Classy on a Sunday morning. 9:28. Malus is with you. 888-808-1019. Nico, the maestro at the controls. Malus is with you. It's a Malusis Sunday. Take you right up until 1 o'clock. Hit me up on the X at Mark Malusis. That's Mark with a C. First up on this Sunday morning at beautiful Syosset we go. It's Frank. It's the fan. What's going on, Frank?
1: Good morning, Moose. How are you?
0: How you doing, Frankie?
1: Okay, question about Stanton. I'm a fan. I know you're a Stanton fan. There's been, you know, talk on the fan by other people that they're sick of him being a Yankee. I'm not, because of all the time he misses in the regular season. If he comes back and has a big postseason, do we forgive him for that? I mean, I know I do. And I'd like to see him make the World Series. He needs 44 more home runs to reach 500 home runs. He is third on the list in postseason. You mentioned him yesterday. I think you mentioned the 2024 year. He had a big year in the postseason in 2024. I'd like to see him make the Hall of Fame. And does he go in as a Yankee or does he go in as a Marlin? And then I want to ask you about Caballero. Is he making enemies? How long do you have to have possession of a line drive and then, you know, drop it in order for an umpire to say you had possession of it? I know they look closely into it in football, but is he making enemies? Because there's audio on other sports talk shows that they're making fun of him now. They're actually making fun of him now, Moose. They're saying he's picking on me. They're repeating what he had said at the plate one day. So those
0: The clarity of what you saw, you're referencing when he got reprimanded by the home plate umpire in the first game of the Pirates doubleheader, correct?
1: Yes.
0: Where he's playing the game of looking down and looking up and addressing the pitcher at the last possible second. And, you know, whether, you know, the home plate umpire said he's been warned on it, there was some debate about that. Boone obviously got into it. If there's a loophole within the rules, then change the loophole, right? So that would be a knock on that I would have for Major League Baseball. If somebody's taking advantage of it, just like we saw with Belichick and the Patriots for a number of years, like if you can't get mad about someone taking advantage and knowing the rules and taking advantage of the rule book, and unless you close the loophole in the rule book, right? So I don't. Like, if he's annoying people, that's fine. I don't care. Like, I really don't. And I don't necessarily care if other shows or people are making fun of him. Like, Caballero has shown himself this year, to be perfectly honest with you, he's been the best option for the Yankees at the shortstop position. And he can, was a good ad by Cashman last year at the MLB trade deadline because he could play multiple different positions. Now, he's better infielder than he is outfielder, but you like Jose Caballero, and I look at him as far as being a winning player. When you get to the conversation of Giancarlo Stanton, you know, I'd ask those that are like, well, I'm tired of it. Listen, I expect Stanton to get hurt during the regular season. He does every single year. But let me ask you this: were you concerned? And, you know, in 2024, he played 114 games during the course of the regular season. Injured once again, he had 7 home runs in the postseason.
1: Right.
0: What about if you go back to, you know, when you go back to, you know, the year he has hit in 48 games in the postseason. He's hit 18 home runs and has 44 RBIs.
1: He's third on the list
0: with 26 runs scored, 45 hits, 254, 322. His OPS in the postseason as a Yankee is .926.
1: Yeah, Moose, like, he's third on the list behind Jeter and Bernie. He's third on the all-time list.
0: Yeah, I think you got to come to a point here where, I'd love to have him in the regular season. I've said it time and time again. Stanton is a guy that takes his game and takes his at-bats to another level when you get to October. And I appreciate those guys. I really do. Like,
1: right.
0: I think there needs to be more of an appreciation for those guys. And I'll tell you the other thing, Frank, is, and I don't, you know, he is, you talk to people, like, he is not, you know, this outward vote. He is a leader on that team. Like, he does command a presence in that clubhouse. So, all he wants to do is try and win. He's just as frustrated as everybody else. It's not like he's out there drinking Mai Tais, sitting on the beach, and not rehabbing. Like, Giancarlo Stanton wants to get back to this team. And I trust him in a big time spot against a big time pitcher to give you a quality at bat. And his at bats and his focus in October completely changed on what you see in the regular season. Now, that might frustrate you and say, well, listen, I'm paying my hard earned money. I want to see him have that kind of focus in the regular season. To me, it doesn't bother me because I'm not saying that I don't go to games. I do. I'm just telling you that I'd rather the guy that I get the best out of him when it counts the most. And I think Giancarlo Stanton has shown you that.
1: What about the line drive to Caballero last night? Did he hold the ball long enough for the second base umpire to get involved and say he intentionally dropped the ball?
0: And yeah, I mean, it's a strange one. I don't know if he necessarily held the ball for long enough. I got to look at the rule book to see exactly how long you need to hold on to it. But you know, I didn't. It was strange, Frank. It bothered you because you think he's getting picked on?
1: I don't know if he's making enemies. I mean, that's corrupt, right? For an umpire to do something like that, just nitpick on the guy is corrupt. Corruption.
0: I don't think anyone's picking on Jose Caballero. I don't. I think they saw what he was doing at home plate. I don't think one has anything to do with the other. They want to put an end to it because they thought he was taking advantage of it. And then if that's the case, then just cut down on that loophole. That's all. Mike in Clifton Park, New York, is up next to the fan. What's going on, Mike?
2: Hey, Moose. Great show. So I'm a Mets fan, but I'm also interested in what the Yankees are doing. So a couple of questions or thoughts. So with the Mets, they have some pieces that maybe the Yankees could use if there's a trade. I think they will trade, no. But let's say like a Weaver or a Clay Holmes or one of the Mets catchers, Yankees could use them. However, as a Mets fan, I'm thinking, well, what could they actually give me back for them? Because anyone worth trading for would already be up and playing, I think, on the team. So my question is, do the Yankees have the assets to pull off a big trade? And then also, in terms of attacking at the deadline here for the Yankees, do you think Brian Cashman would like to do that, but how may hold him back? Because in the offseason, a player like a Bichette could have helped the Yankees a lot, but Hal seems like there's a limit. So do you think he handcuffs Cashman? And do you think that's
0: well, in certain ways, but I mean, let's look at, well, hold on a second, Mike. Give you one. Do I think Cashman's going to attack? I do. What was the package of players you wanted the Yankees to get from the Mets? Luke Weaver and who? One of the catchers?
2: Well, I mean, so the Yankees could benefit from a Luke Weaver, maybe a Bo Bichette or maybe one of the catchers. The question is, do the Yankees have the assets on their end to pull it off? Because they're not. You would think those type of players would be on the squad now with all the Yankee injuries, and no one has really come up to help them.
0: Well, I think you'd have to. I mean, the Yankees are very familiar with Weaver. He was deemed unpitchable last year toward the tail end of the season. He's had a remarkable year this year for the New York Mets. Do I think that's the apple of the Yankees' eye? I don't. Yeah. When it comes to the back end of the bullpen,
2: yeah.
0: I think the Yankees would probably be more intrigued. Well, it depends on how uncomfortable do you want to get? That's all. And the Yankees have shown you in recent trade deadlines, they don't like to get very uncomfortable, where they don't want to have trades necessarily come back to haunt them when they're moving on from prospects. Like, if you asked me of the two catchers for the Mets, I think there'd be grave concerns for the Yankees whether or not Alvarez, even though I like Alvarez's bat more than I like Torrens is a significantly better defensive catcher, I think, but the Yankees are familiar with Torrens as well. You got to swallow a little bit of pride there because they sold him off to the Mets. But Alvarez, I like his bat. I'd have concerns about whether or not Alvarez and the starters would want to throw to Francisco Alvarez. That's it. And then if I'm building my team, I'm saying the strength of my team, driving force, this team's going to win a World Series this year. The driving force is going to be because of Cam, Max, and Garrett at the top of my starting rotation, well, I've got to make sure those guys are comfy and cozy. So then you have to, that's where the advanced scouting comes into play. That's where you have to do your due diligence and make sure the catcher that you're bringing in, even though he's going to be a significant upgrade, and let's be honest, I mean, all you need to do is have a little bit of a heartbeat to be an upgrade over what the Yankees are rolling right now at the catching position. So when I bring that catcher in, I have to make sure that, or I have to believe that my guys will be comfortable throwing to him, because I want to get the best out of them. Is starting pitching matters, and it plays when you get to, you know, when you get to October baseball, and we see it play, depending on how it's used during the course of the regular season. So do the Yankees have the assets? I mean, it's not a farm system that is teeming with major league prospects or guys that are highly rated across the sport. Can you get creative? Yeah, you can. It also depends on how much control you have over the player. Is he an impending free agent? Like, there are a number of factors that come into play, you know, past this season as well. And when you discuss the intrinsic value of the player, not necessarily just what the player is now, but what the player can mean for your organization past this season as well. I don't think the Yankees have enough to where they can make two or three huge moves, but do they have enough on the major league club in their farm system to make a big time swing for a pitcher or a player? Yeah, I think there's enough there. I really do. Because then you have to judge out also how vast is the marketplace? Who's going to be aggressive? Who's not? Who's going to tell you they're going to be aggressive and then their actions are going to lead otherwise? What general managers out there look at their team and say, realistically, yeah, it'd be great to make the playoffs, but how far can we go? Do I reinvest in this team, or am I spending good money on what ultimately will be a bad result? And you have to play the long game. John in Union, New Jersey is up next to the fan. What's going on, Johnny?
3: Moose, how you doing?
0: Good, John.
3: Good, John. Moose, I have 100% confidence like you do in Brian Cashman. He is the best general manager in professional sports. You tell me an organization who goes into preseason, goes into spring training, and they know they have an opportunity to win the championship every year. There's not an organization in sports that can say that every year, and the Yankees say it every year because of him. Does he always get it right? No, he doesn't always get it right. The players have to perform. But the moves that he makes over the last 30 years have predominantly been good moves that have helped the organization. The only team in pro sports since he's been the tenure of the Yankee general manager who has never had a record under 500. There's not a team in professional sports who can say that. So anybody across the way, does anybody across the way like the Mets who have endless amounts of dollars have a general manager who has no idea what he's doing? No idea what he's doing. He does not know how to play in the ocean of sharks like Brian Cashman does. He's the best GM in sports. Anybody can argue anybody across the board about it. Anybody.
0: John, that is, he is number one. John, that is a tremendous PSA for Cashman. It really is.
3: It is. You tell me a general manager who's better than him, Moose.
0: No. I said it before. I said it weeks ago. I think on SNY and also here on The Fan that, you watch what's going on in Queens. And you have a deeper appreciation for what Cashman does. And here's the other thing. Here's the other thing. You know the reason why Hal is deathly afraid of moving on from Brian Cashman is because of what David Stearns
3: is
0: doing.
3: Well, no,
0: exactly. It's not just that. It's just that you don't know. And you can't say. I mean, listen, Cashman. Some of the moves he's made has not been right. Some of the logic, some of the defiance
3: of course
0: seen from him have driven me crazy a little bit. But, yeah, they've been a viable winning product. They print money, uber successful from a business standpoint. I like to just see them go above and beyond this MLB trade deadline. You know, John, I really
3: I do too.
0: I'd like to see
3: it's
0: them.
3: Time.
0: I'd like
3: time,
0: to
3: man.
0: See. It is. They haven't won since 2009. It'd be great to go in. To go into the world, get through the American League, because they also they have their fortune in a situation where they've got time here. Stay in the American League, which stinks. I mean, they have time.
3: Before the game,
0: just go ahead add to this team, and you're not going to have to face, you don't have to get through the gauntlet of the National League. You're going to be left with the team that's left standing after they get through those NL playoffs, and maybe you can be the beneficiary of that and take advantage of that when you get to the World Series.
3: Before the game yesterday, I was watching on YES Network. They were showing Game 6, 2009. I was like, man, I want to see that again really soon. The whole difference in New York is just unbelievable when the Yankees win the World Series. I want to see – I know you're adamant about a bullpen guy, and so are a lot of teams in baseball, but I think with Clark Schmidt coming back, I think with Rodon coming back, I think with a lot of these pitchers, you're going to get Miles out of Weathers, you get Yarbrough. Is it a priority? Yeah. I think a bat – I have been a fan of the last couple of weeks of Rafael Devers on the New York Yankees. He provides average. He provides power. He is just an all-around, I think, the way the Yankees could go. I'm just McMahon. I'm tired of Jazz. It's just been strikeout after strikeout after strikeout. And it's just tough to watch. Devers is there for the taking. The Yankees could get him. I don't want to hear about payroll because Stanton's going to be falling off. Jazz is going to be falling off. They got some payroll that's going to be falling off next year. I know that the Yankee second baseman who was here for a while, his contract's falling off. There's room for him. There's room for this guy. This guy would have a motivation to be a Yankee. One, he'd play third base every day, and he'd be on a winning team. And two, he could stick it to the Red Sox so badly. I would just love to see him here.
0: I get it. He's owed. I mean, he's owed. You look at it. He's owed a ton of money.
3: Who cares?
0: I mean, it's $211 million. I get it. I'm just telling you. Like, if you let me ask you this, you look at that team. You'd rather have Devers than Arise?
3: I'd rather have them both. Because that's not
0: being realistic.
3: Why, Moose? The Giants. Why the Giants want Devers off that payroll so bad? Devers is only, Arise is only there for the rest of the season. They could go back and get him. Now, he's not serving them any purpose this year. They're 23 games under 500. What are they doing?
0: I'm not telling you that they both wouldn't look nice in a Yankee uniform. I'm just telling you, I don't think you'd get both. Listen, they'd both be good. Either way. I mean, you tell me you get Rafael Devers. You're not concerned about, you're not wrong about the money being dropped off, but he's owed, I think the number is $211 million after this season. See what the financial structure. I mean, Arise is hitting .326, four home runs, 38 RBIs, OPS at .812, and his defense has improved this year as well. You'd be a guy that would be perfect to go out there and set the table up. I'm not going to go and get, well, you got to go get everybody. Like, that's just... I'm not going to, let's be realistic. Like, that's not going to happen. You got to pick and choose. I know you want to improve third. Like, I just want a catcher. Like, just get me somebody that I know when he steps up to the batter's box and, like, he makes contact, it's not like seeing the eclipse. This stunning thing that you haven't seen in a while. Because that's what it's been like this year with the Yankee catching situation. It really has been. It's gone on for way too long. 946, Melusis with you. 888-808-1019.
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6: .51 on this Sunday morning. It's a Melusis Sunday right here. The Fan in New York, 888-808-1019 is your number to call. Clark, we go. It's Ed. It's the Fan. What's going on, Ed?
7: Good morning, Moose. How you doing?
6: I'm doing great, Eddie. How are you, buddy?
7: Good, buddy. Listen, I'm a former umpire. The umpire made the right call last night. You don't have. There's no timing on how long you have the ball. If he feels that he intentionally dropped the ball, the play is dead automatically. So that was the right call by the umpire.
6: Can I ask you a question, though, Ed? When you watched it, do you think he intentionally dropped it or do you think it slipped out of his glove?
7: Absolutely. Absolutely. Okay. All right? So that's the story there on that. And, you know, I just feel that Caballero is a selfish ball player. I mean, he played better than Volpe, no doubt about it. But Caballero is all about himself, even with the stuff with the pitch clock thing in the batter's box. He's all about himself. He's more of an eye guy than a team guy, and you could see it in Boone's face that he's getting pissed off about it.
6: Well, I mean, not last night. Boone, I mean, approached the umpires. He was almost laughing when he approached the umpires, like with that wry smile that you get from Boone at times. So I don't know. And then you heard the field mics pick it up on the YES broadcast when they were going back and forth. I think Rucco was doing the game for YES that afternoon against the Pittsburgh Pirates when you heard the conversation between the home plate umpire Caballero and Boone and the home plate umpire as well. It was great on-field audio that you got at that point in time as well. I don't look at Caballero as that player. I don't, as this look-at-me kind of thing. I look at a guy looking to try and get an edge. He doesn't. I don't understand why Jose Caballero bothers yet. Listen, he's a better player than Volpe. Now we'll see what the Yankees do with the MLB trade deadline, or we'll see what the Yankees do with the deadline. No, I get it. I get it, Ed. You don't have a great affinity for Jose Caballero. I like him as a player. He doesn't bother me.
7: I guess maybe I'm more old school, but I guess if Bob Gibson was on the mound, he wouldn't drill one of Caballero's here.
6: No, why does if a guy is going to go take advantage, and we don't live in that era of Major League Baseball, the purpose pitches, you know.

0: There used to be a time where, there was a point to those. You're showing up the opposing pitcher doing something, and but we don't live during those times anymore. I know Caballero has annoyed a lot of people with his approach and his antics up at the plate. If you're going to take advantage of the rules before, and you're going to look down before you look up, and you're going to look up at the last possible second in order to address the pitcher to try and throw him off of his timing, isn't that a credit to the hitter for knowing the rules? Or is it not? I mean, I like that's the way that I would look at it. Now, you might say, well, gamesmanship, or that's not the intent, or it should be a little bit different, or you should have respect for your opponent, or I don't have an issue with a guy knowing the rules. I really don't. Now, if you might get annoyed by it, then close up that aspect or that area of the rule book to where you prevent that from happening. And last night, bang bang play, I think you're probably right. He dropped it on purpose. I think it was the right call. I don't think Caballero is being targeted, as the caller mentioned previous segment. Jay and Comac's up next to the fan. What's going on, Jay?
1: Hi, I have two quick questions. One is
0: Yeah.
1: Jones. Are they gonna give him if what's his face goes on the disabled list? Are they gonna call up Jones and give him a shot? Because I don't understand. They give everybody else a shot to play, and they don't give him. And the second question is, I think the second baseman on the Giants would be a great fit for the Yankees, because I think if he plays, he can hit about 15 home runs a year, and about over 300.
0: Yeah, Rise is a great hitter. I mean,
1: Yeah,
0: and Jay, thanks a lot for the call. I would imagine Jones would be. He was I think during that doubleheader he was the 27th guy for the Yankees. So I do think we'll see. I mean, I'll be honest with you. I'm hoping Bellinger doesn't go on the IL, but I also hope that if he has to go on the IL, they make a quick decision and don't let it languish for a few days to see how the hamstring is. Like, you'd rather them be conservative with it. And anytime you're dealing with hamstrings, more often than not, they are. But if you're asking me, would Spencer Jones, I would imagine, yes, he would be. As far as Arise, we've downplayed batting average across Major League Baseball for far way too long. We really have. And Arise was a guy where, I get into debates with buddies of mine, or you'd hear it talked about on the airwaves, TV, radio, see it on social media. Well, I mean, all he does is hit 320. Yeah, it's pretty good. I mean, it's pretty good. Like, I don't know. A guy that. What kind of power? He's only got four home runs on the season. I don't care. Like, I'm a big proponent where if you're able to get on base and put pressure on the opposing pitcher and create traffic by the opposing pitcher, the point being is you want to make sure that, or see if that, with that inherent pressure, can that pitcher go out there and execute the pitch that they intend to execute? And sometimes they do, and sometimes they don't. So Arise would be work. I think there's a lot of options. I think Brian Cashman can go out there and be really creative at this MLB trade deadline. I'm not telling you that he has to be. And I'm not, no pie in the sky stuff to where I think he's going to be making, three, four moves or big time moves at this MLB trade deadline. I mean, we might get three in number, four in number, but the big swings, I expect that to be one in nature. We'll see what he does. I think he's going to do something. Like I said before, to kick off the program earlier this morning, the word of the day is attack. If you're Brian Cashman, attack for a number of different reasons. 958, Melusis with you. 888-808-1019.
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0: On this Sunday morning, Mark Malusis with you, 888-808-1019. It is a Melusa Sunday. Beautiful Sunday in the tri-state area. Yankees, the theme early. We'll get into the Mets, a little bit of LeBron as we're rolling right up until 1 o'clock this afternoon. Injury report with Dr. Brandon Erickson coming your way a little bit later on in the program as well. Kick off the 10 o'clock hour. Out to Tom's River we go. It's Harry. It's the fam. What's going on, Harry?
19: Hey, Moose. How are you? I like that little Boston accent in the background there.
0: Yeah, there you go. Very nice. No doubt. Great song.
19: Yes. Two things. One, Caballero yesterday, I don't think he dropped the ball. I mean, it was just, you've seen the way he came down. I don't think he purposely dropped that ball. The other thing, your caller mentioned Bob Gibson earlier. I'll tell you what, with all the bat flips and the running around third base with all the little hand signals, and then once they do their dancing after home plate, Bob Gibson wouldn't last an inning in today's game because they would have thrown him out after he brushed back and hit a couple of guys. You know, it's ridiculous today.
0: Yeah, I understand. I mean, the baseball's changed. I mean, I don't know if I necessarily need to see guys getting hit. I really don't. I think baseball has been a little bit stuck in the mud in terms of not embracing the personalities in the game and kind of getting a little bit too old school and being a little bit too, you know, of the this is the way it's always been. This is the way that it needs to be moving forward. We've gotten away from that a little bit. You never want to see anybody. And there are people that send purpose pitches. You want to hit somebody on the rear end. You want to hit somebody, you know, once you start to go high and tight and go for the head, that's where you've got real significant issues. And you've seen that before because you see the velocity that guys are throwing at right now. Everyone's throwing at 98, 99 miles an hour.
19: You don't even have to throw at the head. All you got to do is throw at the belt buckle, move them off the plate. You don't even have to hit him. You get that guy's feet moving. Now they're thinking about where the next pitch is going to be. You know, you just take him out of the comfort.
0: Yeah, you know what? It was, and anytime I talk about it or I hear the name, and I had the pleasure of meeting Bob Gibson one time in my life. We were at the Yogi Berra golf tournament or charity golf event in Jersey. And Mike and Chris were doing a show there, posting. We had, you know, Stick Michael, God rest his soul, Yogi, a number of Yankee luminaries over the time. And Bob Gibson was at the bar. And he was not drinking. I think he was having like a seltzer or something like that. But I went up and introduced myself to Bob Gibson. His hands were like ginormous and he couldn't have been more courteous. Didn't want to do an interview. Could have been nicer, but it was one of the more, you're a producer, you're looking to book guests and everything like that. And, you know, you hear about Bob Gibson, you hear the stories about Bob Gibson, the St. Louis Cardinals, everything that you see, this intimidating presence, and you get to meet him for the first time and the only time in your life. It was pretty cool. So I always think back to that, you know. Yeah, I always think back to, I think it was like a Tuesday, Monday or Tuesday, the event was on in Jersey, where I had the privilege and the honor to meet the legendary Bob Gibson. So, but yes, he was no doubt about it, Mr. Old School, as was Don Drysdale and others during that era of Major League Baseball. Yeah.
19: I'll tell you a quick story. I lived in St. Louis during the 70s, and I met Bob Gibson, a lot of call him Red Shandies. And one time I got to meet Marty Marion. I don't know if only old-time callers will know that name. He was a shortstop with the old Gas House Gang.
0: Okay.
19: They were all great guys. A lot of those athletes lived right in St. Louis County. I knew Jim Otis. He was a fullback for the Cardinals, the cardiac card.
0: Yeah, that's awesome, Harry. That's great.
19: Yeah, I mean, it's a great town where the play is all, you know, but obviously the times change, you know, with everything. But
0: you got it, Harry. Appreciate it. Yeah, I mean, I did a road trip with Russo. NLCS Mets Cardinals out there to St. Louis. It was great time. I mean, they love their Cardinal baseball. They really do. Let's head out to Long Beach. It's James. It's the fan. What's going on, James?
20: What's going on? How are you?
0: James, I'm doing well, buddy. How are you?
20: Doing well. I think I agree with you. I think Cashman's going to go and attack this deadline pretty aggressively. I think with the starting pitching they have, no matter what, with the injuries to Judge and obviously Bellinger, they need to be aggressive if these guys are coming back. You know, you're not going to get – when are you going to get these guys, Schlittler and Fried and, you know, all these guys healthy like they are right now? So Obviously, I think Jeffers would be a great fit for the team, and then I think they really need to go get a middle infielder. Like maybe like a Casey Schmidt, a Steer. If CJ Abrams is available, I think they'd have to do everything they can to go get him, because that's someone who really is a game changer.
0: Yeah, and reports are they've called Washington about Abrams, but maybe they look at in the internal answer at shortstop, as you've seen over the last 48, 72 hours, maybe it ends up being George Lombard, you know, as their shortstop, who's an elite defensive player, would solidify the left side of that infield, and then you play around a little bit with, you ride the odd hand based on matchups about what you're going to go out there and do at second base. And listen, Chisholm, and he rightfully admitted it this year, you know, hasn't been good. And that's great that he was open and honest, because he hasn't been particularly good this year for the New York Yankees. And he needs to be better. And I like Jazz Chisholm. He's a little bit of a goofball. I get it.
20: I like Jazz too.
0: I do like him as a player. I think he provides this team, based on what you saw a year ago, him being a 30-30 guy, something that not a lot of guys on this team to go out there and do. And the Yankees have been aggressive on the base pass. So it'll be fascinating to see. Catching. I don't know how many times you could say it to your blue in the face. You know, you'd be stunned if the Yankees don't come out of this deadline with a significant improvement behind home plate. I mean, that would be stunning. It really would. It'd be a failure, Brian Cashman, if they don't.
20: They can't go into after the trade deadline with McMahon at third, Caballero at short, and Jazz at second base. They need an impactful bat on this team if they want to win the World Series. That is the goal. They have a lot of the big pieces. They really only probably need one back-end relief pitcher at this point. They really need bats. If they're going to win the World Series, they need two bats minimum.
0: Well, but there's another way. Here's the rub, James. Inherently, here's the rub. Say if... And everything, and I have not watched him in person, right? Just talking to people that have. And you're looking at Lombard. If he is this elite, exquisite defensive player, and I'm built around my starting rotation, and I get Judge and Stanton back, and I improve behind home plate and pick a catcher. Say it ends up being the guy that you mentioned, Ryan Jeffers from the Minnesota Twins, right? And then I've got Ben Rice, I've got Judge, I've got Stanton, I've got Grisham, I have... Bellinger, and I have a left side of the infield that's going to take outs away with Lombard and McMahon. Isn't there a pathway to victory that way, to where I'm not going to have to outscore teams? I can outpitch teams and come through with the timely hit and with the guys that I add to this team. Because let's be honest, I mean, it's been a while since we've seen Stanton, haven't seen Judge in a while, and you improve behind home plate. Wouldn't that be enough of an influx of bats to be good enough to get this team where they want to go?
20: I really don't know. I don't know if you're good at, like, look, I would love to see Lombard and, you know, what happens there. And I'm obviously, you can't be relying on, you know, his bat this postseason. Every time they lose in the postseason, it's because they don't hit. Because they get outscored, you know, they lose these 3-1
0: Well,
20: games.
0: You could also look at...
20: I mean, last year was
0: a
20: little different, but...
0: Yeah, last year was a little bit different.
20: The year prior, they got outscored.
0: Yeah, no, I get it. And I'm not... And listen, I'd be a little concerned if you're pushing Lombard a little too soon, too quick, based on the pressing need that you believe you have as an organization. Because clearly... The Yankees look at shortstop as being an issue. If they're calling the Nats about Abrams, you have A-Rod going on Fox talking about going to get Pena at Houston. The Yankees look at it, and obviously they're having discussions where they're saying, and now with the reports about potentially Lombard being called up, that Yankees internally don't feel the shortstop position is strong enough, and that would be something they'd like to rectify. James, I think Cashman can go, and that's what's going to be the most intriguing thing over the course of, you know, the next week plus for Brian Cashman, is that he can go in a lot of different ways here. And that's going to be fun to watch. It really can. And he's got a lot of irons, so to speak, in the fire. Now the question is, which one comes home? Or which couple? Or which three come home? And the Yankees, I'll give them credit. The Yankees have shown you a propensity to be able to find relievers on other teams that have underperformed, and then they get him into their pitching regimen and get the best out of those pitchers. They really do. I mean, you look at a guy like, you know, Clay Holmes is a perfect case in point. Weaver is another perfect case in point. Look at what they've gotten this year out of Weathers, and he pitched really well over 5-plus innings last night down in Philadelphia. I'll give him credit for that as well. They have been able to find that. So maybe they're not looking at the upper echelon market when it comes to the reliever market, although I think there's always going to be an inherent interest in Miller. And I think there are a lot of teams that would love Mason Miller from San Diego. Ed in Mohegan's up next in the Fan. What's going on, Ed?
1: Good morning, Mark. I couldn't agree with you more. I'll add to your list. You know, Hedrick was dumped by the Twins. Yankees picked him up. Now he's one of the most important pieces in their bullpen. And the same thing with Blackburn, dropped by the Mets.
0: Yeah, good
1: Two
0: one.
1: Days later, the Yankees pick him up.
0: Ed, you're right. You're right. 100%. I mean, Hedrick and Blackburn and other two guys. They've shown you the ability to find these guys. And like last year, they didn't, right? I mean, they made the trade with the Giants. They got, they got Bednar from the Pirates. Bird from Colorado. Bird hasn't exactly worked out.
1: Well, that's what I'm saying. There's no need for the Yankees to be picking up any pitching. You don't need bullpen help. You need a catcher. And Jeffers is the best one to get, because he's on a one-year deal. I mean, you have to make sure you sign him in the offseason, but let's get through this year first. You know, because if you sign the first of all, I don't think that Colorado's going to let the kid go. I don't know why you would let him go. And it's going to cost too much. You're going to have to give up the shortstop to get him, Lombard.
0: Oh, it would cost you Lombard. Yes.
1: Yeah. To go get and you don't want to do
0: Colorado.
1: That.
0: Yes, it would. There's.
1: And that's another thing.
0: Ed, why play baseball if you're Colorado then?
1: Right.
0: If you're going to take an asset that you have in Goodman, that's a power hitting catcher in his mid 20s, that is not reliant on hitting in the rarefied air in Colorado to hit the ball over the fence. Why exactly? If you get rid of him, I mean, and he's making no money. I think he's making like $800,000 this year. Why exactly? Yeah. And you've got control of him for three more years past this season. Why exactly would you ever get rid of him?
1: I mean, look, maybe they love Lombard, but that's exactly what it's going to cost. And why do it? It's not right.
0: Yeah, but I don't disagree with it. What else you got, Eddie?
1: If they do bring up Lombard, which I think is going to happen, are they going to let him play? Or are they going to play games with him? Like with Spencer, they put him in, they took him out, they didn't let him hit in certain situations. And I think that messes with your head. I think it's the exact reason Caballero is playing so well. When he was able to go out there before Volpe got back and he played every day, he was consistent. Then Volpe came back, he kind of saw his game slip a little bit. He's the superior shortstop on the field as a defenseman and at the plate. So if you're going to put Lombard in there, you got to let him play. And if you're going to let him play, you're going to have to move Volpe.
0: Yeah, and he's going to play. Here's the problem. Yeah, if you call him up, I think the play would be we're going to give him enough runway here to see if he could be the solution, and we believe that he's going to be the solution at shortstop. And it's going to be a changing of the guard. He's going to get an opportunity to play. You would stunt his growth as a player if you call him up and then you're playing him every other day or giving him two or three starts a week.
1: But you got to keep Caballero in the lineup as well.
0: Yeah, I understand. Well, that's where, you get back to the conversation that, Boone had last year where you can be multiple, right? Where he liked what the Toronto Blue Jays were able to do, where you have guys that can play multiple positions, and Caballero can play multiple positions for this team.
1: He's like Randy Velarde 2.0 in that aspect.
0: Right. So, Randy Velarde, right? He always had the muscle tee on, and he's always had the biceps rippling, right? When Randy Velarde was a New York Yankee.
1: He was tremendous for them. Plug him in anywhere.
0: Yeah. I love Randy Velarde. But I would say that if Lombard gets called up, he's getting called up to play. He's not getting called up to sit and watch.
1: I hope so, because
0: I've been critical of the Yankees. If they do that, it would be really dopey. It'd be really silly. You can't do that. He's getting called up to play. And I see what you've done.
1: I see what the Yankees have done.
0: Give you the time, Ed. But I see what the Yankees have done here, with Spencer Jones, and he's gotten frustrated. that you, if you really feel highly about a player, you know, when you call them up and you give them a taste or an extended run on the major league level, they deserve the opportunity to really kind of get a sense and a feel of what it is to be a major leaguer and what it is. And you have to get a sense and a feel for them as a player on the major league level as well. So I really believe that if Cashman does strike out in adding a shortstop, or even before that, the Yankees say, you know what, Lombard's earned it. It's his time. We're going to call him up. He's going to be the Yankees starting shortstop. I don't think it's going to be a case where we're going to wait and see based on day in and day out. They're going to give him an extended amount of playing time.
1: And it's going to be very exciting. I can't wait. But this, what I wanted to tell you, though, to cap off my little call here, is that this notion that the Yankees can't win a World Series without Judge is off base. I mean, do you need him? Of course, it would be very nice to have him. But if something happens, he doesn't come back, you know what? I'll remind you about the 1961 Yankees, who did, I mean, look, he was in the lineup, but he didn't play. He was terrible. The Yankees won the 61 World Series without Mickey Mantle. And the pitchers that the Yankees had in 26 are better than the pitching staff that the Yankees had in 61. I mean, I know they had Whitey Ford, but their pitching, both starting and relieving, and the hitters they have, they should be able to pull this off. Dodgers or no Dodgers, I don't care if the Dodgers get Skubal or not, the Yankees should be able to do this. I mean, their pitching.
0: Yeah, I understand that's why, they're not reliant on, and baseball's not reliant on one particular individual. I'd have a hard time in a pathway of seeing it, but that's why, you know, you watch. You watch the Eagles win a Super Bowl with Nick Foles after Carson Wentz suffered the injury. Watch the Giants win a Super Bowl with Jeff Hostetler after Sims suffered the injury. So, and you mentioned the Yankees and Mick. So, I don't think, me personally, that would happen, that the Yankees could win a World Series without Judge. Would I say it's impossible? I wouldn't say it's impossible. I just would say it's probably, from my vantage point, from my opinion, it's probably not likely. 1021, Malusis with you, 888-808-1019.
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22: 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And by the first ever Infiniti QX65. The final between Spain and Argentina delivered a matchup between the top two teams in the world. Spain's strong defense that did not allow Argentina a single shot on goal to produce their seventh clean sheet of the tournament, along with their ability to dominate possession and a game-winning goal in extra time, is all La Roja needed to win 1-0 for their second World Championship. I'm Fernando Carlos.
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0: All right, time right now for the Wendy's Yankees Turning Point of the Game contest. Be the first caller correctly identify yesterday's turning point of the game. The victory down in Philadelphia, 866-540-WFAN, 866-540-9326. You'll receive a $100 Wendy's gift card from our friends at Wendy's. Eat great, even late at Wendy's. It's all from your flagship station for New York Yankees baseball, which is us right here, WFAN. 1027 on this Sunday morning. It's a Melusa Sunday. The Fan in New York, 888-808-1019, your number to call. Let's head out to Queens. It's Richie. It's the Fan. What's going on, Richie?
31: Hey, Moose, how are you?
0: I'm great, Richie. How are you, bud?
31: I'm good. Just got my tickets for the, my one set of tickets for the Giants. Excited about it. I'm happy that nice. Neighbors is not on the PUP. Hopefully I'll see you out in Reds again, Moose. That was a pleasure meeting you that day.
0: Yes. Yeah, we'll see. I love Doug and the guys over at Reds there. And what is that? Karlstad. Yeah, beautiful spot. Love it.
31: Yeah, that's great. You know, it works out that I get the parking. We do tailgating. My two buddies park at Reds, and then I pick them up, and we go over. So it's a little back and forth, but it's a great day. And usually...
0: Yeah. You ever go inside? You know what's great at Reds? Yeah, you ever have the pretzel at Reds?
31: The pretzel at Reds is phenomenal. That's a
0: phenomenal
31: meal, you know?
0: Oh, I know. Oh, it's God. Huge. It's great. Like that German pretzel. It's fantastic. Love it.
31: Yeah. And that's the last 4 years, the last four games I've gone to, they've won. So I expect better things for them this year. I know Harbaugh's been a great regular season coach. I was on this week. He hasn't been great in the playoffs. I thought that they should have been better with three-time MVP, their defense and everything. But let's worry about that if and when we get there. I just want to see us viable in November. That's all I'm looking for.
0: Yeah, and I think, Richie, I think the big key in the statement game is going to be week one against the Dallas Cowboys. I don't expect them to go into L.A. and knock off the Rams, and then you come back home for the Titans and the Cardinals. I mean, the schedule is set up to where the Giants should have a winning record early on in this season. The excitement is real. I mean, you should be, and you can sense it when you talk to Giant fans, when you feel it around the facility. You know, Harbaugh, the 18 years down in Baltimore, the fact that you've got a quarterback in year two and Jackson Dart, where belief is sky's the limit. I believe the Giants have found their franchise quarterback. You love the pocket vision that he showed a year ago. Yes, he's got to get down, but that'll come in due time. And you don't want him to go out and take unnecessary hits. I think unquestionably he gets you saw in year one the earmarks of him getting the best out of the players around him. There's a lot of things to like. Offensive line's not going to be a talking point any longer. I think that's going to be rock solid as long as Thomas stays healthy at the left tackle position. And I think they're going to have to replace what Dexter Lawrence was. I think it's going to be strength in numbers in the middle part of that defense. But I do know on the outside, when you have Abdul Carter, when you have Spider-Man, when you have Kayvon Thibodeau to a lesser degree, you're going to be able to get after the quarterback as well. And I can't wait. Here's the other thing that hits you, Richie, when you watch him. You know, briefly, the time that I have, I mean, Arvel Reese, the size and speed combination for Arvel Reese is ridiculous. Like, yeah, you can feel him, and you could sense his speed watching from the sideline. It is going to be fun to watch all season long. And I think playing that off-ball linebacker spot to go along with Tremaine Edmonds is going to be really, really fun. And I just like where the organization's going. And I think the excitement is real. It's palpable. Sometimes you say to yourself, well, I think it's a little bit of a foolish excitement. I think right now it's well-deserved for the Giants.
31: Yeah, and they're going to make up a little bit for Lawrence in the middle, because you're going to have Edmonds. And like you said, you're going to have Reese, because they were terrible tackling downfield and games off the line of scrimmage, and their secondary should be better. Carter, I think, will learn more technique. Will be his hurries and pressures will be into sacks. But you know, real quick too, I was on with the LeBron thing. Not shocked. I felt for 2 weeks, and I'm not just making this up. I really felt he was going to Philly. I was on in San Francisco radio, and we're talking Golden State, because I called there because of my Giants, and they felt he was going there. I said, I can't see it. That'll be the oldest team in the league unless he wants to finish out with his buddy Curry. He still wants to win, so that was the perfect fit. With the Yankees, Moose, you know, what they're doing right now is what they're supposed to be doing. They're getting their pitching, obviously, into place. Two big surprises. Blackburn has been amazing. I can't stand that guy. He's been horrendous for the last couple of years. Got a 2 ERA. How long that'll last, I don't know. But Henrik has been great. Bednar. But, you know, yes, they're going to get guys if they can get Judge back. I don't think Bellinger's going to be out that long. I hope not, although he's underachieved. He's not been a solid player this year. He really hasn't, for what I thought his numbers could be. And if you get Stanton and Judge back, and obviously you pick up a bullpen piece, maybe one more, and you get the bottom of the lineup. I don't know how you do that, because the bottom of the lineup has fairly been atrocious. But you look at most teams, a lot of teams. I look at the Tigers. I look at Oakland. And I'm into baseball. I don't know half these guys. So everybody has issues throughout the lineup. But, yeah, they with their pitching and their relief pitching and timely hitting, it's what they've lacked in the playoffs. They could be a team that can – and I've been critical – I always say get to the playoffs and that's it. No, they can do damage. And when you look at the Dodgers real quick too, Moose, Betts is way down, okay, his numbers. Teoscar Hernandez are way down. They're going to get their pitching back. Snell, Akiyama model's tremendous. They're going to get Snell back. They're going to get Glasgow back. Their bullpen has been good. Freeman is what he is. But they're good. But are they beatable? Toronto proved that last year. So this has got to be a year, if everybody gets back into place, where when get to the World Series, no guarantee, but just get to the World Series. And I think they'll do damage.
0: Yeah, I mean, I know you're critical of Mookie Betts, but, you know, Páez has got 17 home runs. Freeman's got 15. He's hitting .299. His OPS is .868. Otani's 22-61. Muncy is 20-47. Even Betts having a down year is still 13-34. He's only hitting .232 on the season. On base percentage is less than 30%. I get it, Richie, but you know, Páez has turned a corner when you're looking at his career.
31: But he had 11 homers, Moose. He had 11 home runs his first month. So he's come down.
0: I understand, but my point is that when you look at the Dodgers and what impresses you when you're watching it, when you watch them, is their ability as a lineup to work pitchers.
31: They do. You know,
0: They are really good at it. And that is an approach up at the plate that I have a deep appreciation for. The fact that they work Cam Schlittler for 98 pitches and 4 1/3 innings of work. I mean, it is. And if you make a mistake, as we saw Cole did to Max Muncy, he put it into the second deck in right field. So
31: yeah, they are. I don't want to. That's why I'm saying.
0: You know, they are going to be. I don't disagree that the Yankees. I do think they need more adjustments here, Richie. And we'll see what Cashman. Thanks a lot for the call. What Cashman does at the MLB trade deadline, catching situation needs to obviously be addressed. He can say that till you're blue in the face. And the concern you have about some of the bullpen arms that have been really, really good in the regular season is, can you count on them to be that in October? That's all. And if you make the decision you do, then you're going to be ride or die, guys. Then that's all well and good. I have a little concern there that you're going to be able to carry that brilliance into the postseason. So that's why I think about bullpen needs to be addressed here by Cashman. We'll see what he does. Let's head out to Tarrytown. It's Ryan. It's the fan. What's going on, Ryan?
1: Good morning, Moose. Thanks for taking my call.
0: You got it, Ryan. What's on? Thanks for making the call, man. What's on your mind, buddy?
1: Oh, so you're talking about Bob Gibson. I was fortunate enough to meet Tim McCarver years ago. Got rest his soul at a restaurant in Midtown, right? And yeah. The Mets game and the Yankee game, both on two different TVs, were playing. So I'm talking to him for a second, and he says, "What's the score in the game?" I'm like, "What game? The Met game?" He looked at me. I thought he was going to swing at me. You don't want to mess with Tim McCarver and Bob Gibson. That duo, never be forgotten. You know what I'm saying?
0: Yeah, I got you. Yeah, McCarver was great. McCarver was awesome as a broadcaster as well. And obviously, that connection when he was the backstop out there in St. Louis, no doubt. What else, Ryan?
1: Oh, my God. So I'm talking about the Giants, and I'm thinking 3-1. You know, in football, I think getting off to a good start, momentum is key, confidence in the locker room that we're good. I think a 3-1 start is almost mandatory for this team. I'll take the loss in L.A., you know. But Dallas, let's not be intimidated. And Tennessee and Arizona, 3-1. And I think we're moving towards the playoff spot. What do you think, Moose? Expert opinion, please.
0: Well, yeah. I mean, Ron, I would say at worst you'd like to go 2-2. You know, it would set up that September 27th home against Sala, Daboll, and Ward. If you're 0-2 to begin the year, got to win the next two to get yourself back to 2-2, and then the pivotal game is going to be the Commanders down in Maryland. I think the Giants are going to win the opening week. If they win the opening week, then I don't disagree with you, Ryan. I think they'll be 3-1 going down to Maryland with the opportunity to get themselves to 4-1. And think about that. If you've ever found a way to be Jaden Daniels and the Commanders, you're a 4-1 team entertaining Tyler Shuck and the New Orleans Saints.
1: Yeah, I agree. And I think with Harbaugh, I think momentum in football is the good start in NFL football is the most important in all four of the major sports. Just the locker room confidence, we're good, and let's go do it. And I think Harbaugh will take it. So I'm looking forward to the season this year. Thanks for taking my call, Moose.
0: Yeah, you got it, Ryan. Yeah, I think you should. I think getting ramped up, rookies reporting last week, camp getting going, you know, this upcoming week, it's going to be down in West Virginia in Greenbrier. It's going to be a fun year. Big anticipation. I can't tell you, I'm trying to think. I mean, it's been a while since you've had this kind of anticipation for a Giants season. It really has been. As you can sense the energy, the fans, the excitement with Harbaugh. you know, the pursuit of Harbaugh after he was let go by the Baltimore Ravens, you know, the draft, having Arvell Reese fall into their laps, you know, not turning a blind eye to a gift, Dart year two. I mean, there's just that this is going to be a big-time turning point type of a season, and it doesn't need to be a playoff year for it to be. You know, this could be the stage of, this could be the year in which, you know, Harbaugh starts to figure out who's in, who's out, continues to, you know, weed through the roster, so to speak. But you take a big time step forward to where you're playing relevant football games late in the season. So the idea that if the Giants aren't a playoff team year one under Harbaugh, it's a failure, that's really not the case. It's a matter of how it looks. I think it's going to look significantly different. I really do. And I have no doubt about that. Richard in Manhattan's up next to the fan. What's going on, Richard?
3: Moose, bottom in the ninth, yesterday's Yankee game. Yankees are up 3-1. Realmuto's up. No out, Bednar pitches. 2-0 count on Realmuto. How does Mattingly let him swing away? 220 hitter. They need a base runner. Home run doesn't mean anything. All right, you need is a how do you swing a 2-0?
0: You know, that's what you're caught up on. I mean, that's what bothers you. I don't know, okay. Because he's JT Realmuto. Right. I understand he's only hitting 220 on the season. That, you know, the idea of swinging on a 2-0 pitch, you know the pitcher doesn't want to get behind 3-0.
3: So you're
0: know
3: down
0: you're
3: by two.
0: A pitch to hit. I understand you're down by two, but you also need a base runner down 3-1.
3: Well, you're halfway there with a walk. All right. Moose, Sabathia was the last 200-game winner to retire. Scherzer and Verlander are leaving after this year. Cole is next at 145. I predict there will never, ever be a 200-game winner in Major League Baseball. What do you say?
0: Never, ever.
3: That's 18 years at 12 a year, 12 wins a year, and including injuries and 31, 32 starts and a lot of short starts, I don't see it. If a guy like Cole can't win 200, I don't see anyone coming up and winning 200, but that's me. What do you think?
0: Yeah, but you're taking the long watermark and the low bar in terms of the 12 wins. I think there's a couple of things that are working, you know, in your favor is the way that starting pitchers are used, the de-emphasization of wins across Major League Baseball by the analytics department in terms of grading. Well, I'd say the de-emphasization of wins where you are grading a player out or a pitcher out based on how many wins they accumulate during the course of the year. That stat has been minimized. But you're also taking the long way where you're saying a pitcher has to stay healthy for 18 years and is only getting 12 wins a year. Say if a pitcher averages 15 wins a season, which is conceivable.
3: For 12 years? For 15 years?
0: Yeah, I mean, it's conceivable.
3: That's a lot of
0: yeah.
3: years without getting hurt, without having Tommy John.
0: No, I understand right, that, but it depends on when the pitcher gets called up as well. But you might, I mean, Richard, you might be right. But
3: I'm throwing it out there.
0: Yeah, I got you. What else?
3: All right. Yankee game yesterday. 18 strikeouts and 3 walks. Why the batters swing at bad pitches? Bad pitches. Why don't they take a few? The walk is no good anymore? Moose, 18-3? Come on. This is not Cy Young that's out there. Not Sandy Koufax, Juan Marichal. This is unbelievable. Hitters just do not take pitches. All right. I don't understand that. Since the All-Star game, Rice is hitting 150, 8 games. I hope he didn't screw up his swing, hitting home runs in the, I don't know. Could happen. And Wells is hitting 290 since the All-Star game. So that's something to look into, no?
0: I wouldn't read all that much into it. I mean, that's great that he's hitting 290 since the All-Star game. You know, but do I think that's going to prevent the Yankees? If the Yankees use that and say he's all of a sudden found it, we don't have to address the catching situation, then it would be really troubling. It really would be. Go ahead.
3: I loved what Boone did yesterday. He used Bednar, I think, for the third game in a row. Wow, that's showing urgency, boy. He's not playing these games as business as usual. He never would have did this a few years ago or even last year. That is great. Either that or he realizes that Bednar's hot and he's just using him. I don't know. I think it's fantastic. This guy's been unbelievable. Him and Chapman, well, relief pitchers.
0: Yeah, I mean, it's a little bit. I mean, there's a little bit of a curve to that where it was the first game Wednesday of a doubleheader. He didn't pitch in the second game. That's where you saw Will Warren. We're talking about the Pirates series now. Off day Thursday, and then he pitched Friday and Saturday. So it's not like three consecutive days. It's three straight games, but it's not really. It's really three out of four because there was another game there in terms of a doubleheader. But I get the point that you're making. In 3 days in which 4 games were played, Bednar was used. Fair. Yeah, a little bit of aggressiveness. Just wanted a point of clarity. 1044. Melusa's with you, 888-808-1019.
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0: have a high payroll. Let's go to the Dodgers. Since 2009, when you won your World Series, which you bought, $818 million free agents, the Dodgers have spent $3.91 billion. Your Yankees have spent $4.15 billion. They have been in 5 World Series, 3 championships. Let's say you win the World Series. You have 1 World Series championship and 2 appearances. Let's compare that. He gets a pass, Bruce.
1: Okay, so the Yankees have only... Let me ask you this question. If we're going to look at how the Yankees grade them out right now, and I just did... How much revenue do you think the Yankees have generated in the last 17 years?
0: A lot, but anybody could do that. My mother could be GM. They would go up in revenue. Big deal.
1: That's not necessarily true. But I'm just going to ask you. I just did a quick search. How much revenue do you think the Yankees have generated in the last 17 years? Last year they made $710 million in revenue. $728 the year before, $679 the year before that, $657, $482 million. Pandemic season, $108, $683, $6.68. The answer is $9.67 billion.
0: Okay, so anybody can do that as a GM.
1: That's not true. Well, hold on a second. But that's where we get into the conversation about how you define success. And where's the pressure? Where's the accountability? Joe, I don't disagree with you in terms of the pressure that should be on Cashman to win a World Series. They haven't won a World Series since 2009. I don't. But I'm also not going to come on the airwaves today and tell you that that's how the Yankees grade out success, because they don't. Like, and I think we've got to, at some point, you got to see the writing on the wall and see how the Yankees operate. And I'm not telling you that you have to be as affectionate as the caller was at 9:45 this morning about Brian Cashman, but there should be, and this is why Cashman doesn't lose his job. I'm not coming on the airwaves this morning telling you that Brian Cashman should, is the unknown. Like, Steve Cohen waited for 2 years for David Stearns from Milwaukee. 2 years. He's come into the Mets. It's been a disaster. Like, we could be critical of Cashman, but you could also be appreciative for what this Yankee team has done when they, you know, they don't bottom out. They don't have years in. You're waking up, if you're a Met fan, the team's 19 games under. Soto's back on the IL. Alonso's in Baltimore. Nimmo, Texas. McNeil with the Athletics. Diaz is a Dodger. We are a long way away from OMG. We are a long way away from, you know, the vibes of 2024, the run to the National League Championship Series against the Los Angeles Dodgers. Long way away from that. Like, that is the differentiation. And Stearns has come in here with, like, basically a wrecking ball. I mean, you couldn't even get the Hamburglar right now to throw out the first pitch. And that's where you have to have an appreciation for, at least the Yankees don't have those kind of years where we're sitting here and they're like, you know, they're terrible, unwatchable, bad, boring, you know, who are they pairing off? What can you get for Freddy Peralta? Does Clay Holmes have any value? Luke Weaver getting fired up, high-fiving a fellow fan because Robert hit a home run and maybe that'll add to his value at the MLB trade deadline. I mean, the struggle is real in Queens. That's where you give Cashman. See, you can have both arguments, and I joke around, but you can have both arguments and both discussions where you could say, well, the Yankees have been uber successful from a business standpoint. Now, you might say, as you did, like, anybody could do that. I don't know if anybody can do that. Give Cashman a ton of credit where he's been able to survive, withstand a lot of different things. Been a steadying force within the organization. It might frustrate you, might anger you. The Yankees are uber successful business-wise, but ultimately, you want to win a championship. You know, you want that to be the defining point. You want it to be that's how a team

0: team is graded out year in and year out, or there needs to be a sense of accountability. There seems to be, based on the actions, there seems to be a rationalization, a reasoning away of losing. And that's where I think you've seen a little bit of a shift this year based on the actions of the Yankees and how they've handled the Major League Club, to where I do think there is a belief within the franchise of, you know, it's time. And whether that equates to the Yankees winning a World Series, you don't know. But I'd like to give them an A for effort at the MLB trade deadline and see Brian Cashman go out and be aggressive. I'd like to see that. Let's head out to Justin in Toms River up next to the Fan. What's going on, Justin?
1: Hey, what's going on, Moose? Happy Sunday.
0: Happy Sunday, Justin. What's on your mind, buddy?
1: You know, kind of the point I was thinking about was when you were going over the revenue stream for the Yankees over the last 17 years.
0: Yeah.
1: And I've been a Yankee fan my whole life. You know, I'm like 30 years old. You know, I've been around for a little bit, at least. But it's just a good business model. Like, they're obviously going to make money. People in freaking France are wearing Yankees hats. You know what I mean? Like, obviously the Yankees make money. I think what the fan wants is, I think you just mentioned it, like, it's time, but we kind of, like, it's time for Yankees, man. Like, this is the Yankees, you know? It's time to,
0: yeah,
1: you know, time to win, baby.
0: Time to win. Time to win, Justin. I mean, you said you're a 30-year-old Yankee fan. You're right. There's no doubt about it. I mean, there's Yankee apparel all across the world. I mean, they are an iconic franchise. It's time, built on championships, where legends roamed, right? It's time for the Yankees to go win a World Series.
1: 100%. Moose, I remember my dad going to the corner store on Staten Island and getting, like, these little pennants from the deli. You know, I love the Yankees, and it's frustrating sometimes to see, like, I don't want to say mediocrity. I'm not trying to get on these guys, but the bottom of the order. I was actually at that first wild card game against the Astros, the one game elimination. I think Severino faced, I forget who Sevy faced. I think we lost 3-2, but that was a little while ago. And since then, I've had that same feeling of, like, let's score some runs, man. It's the Yankees, but hopefully Stanton comes back and pulls it off for us again.
0: Well, Stanton, you need Judge, and you need Cashman to make some moves at the MLB trade deadline. Yeah, you remember getting pennants? I remember my mom taking me to Nanuet Mall, Herman's. It was a sporting goods store at the time, and got my first Don Mattingly Hitman poster, which was great, put up in my room. It's fantastic. Yeah, no doubt. That's where, like, I drive my parents crazy going, trying to go to Yankee games as many as I could throughout the course of the summer. But it was fun. I mean, it was... Yeah, and that's where, you know, that I'm, you know, you're going back to, you know, 80s and early 90s there, before the dynastic Yankees of the late 90s. But, yeah, you'd like to see this team, and to cover up some of the warts on this team that are apparent, even with this team being just two games back of the Rays in the American League East, well north of the 500 mark. You'd like to see them say, okay, well, these areas distinctly need to be addressed. And maybe some of those questions get answered from personnel from within, like a Lombard. But I think there's some of the answers that got to be found from outside the organization as well. 1058, Malusa's with you, 888-808-1019.
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0: Hello, MJ bringing us out the 11 o'clock hour. Melusis with you, 11:03 on this Sunday morning. It's a Melusis Sunday, 888-808-1019. That is your number to call. That works. That just works on so many levels, Nico. Appreciate that. As we roll right up until 1, right here, where else? The Fan in New York. Gallo comes your way. Then let's head out to Dix Hills. It's Harvey. What's going on, Harvey? How you doing, buddy?
17: Hi, Mark. How are you and your family?
0: Everyone's doing great, Harvey. How about yourself?
17: Great. I'm a Mets fan. How great could I be doing?
0: Well, yeah, the Mets stink. But what do you got? But you've known that for a while. You've ripped the band.
17: I know.
0: It's not like all of a sudden hit you on this July Sunday morning. They've been awful for months.
17: Well, my hemorrhoids bleed for Yankee fans. I challenge them to go to bed one night and wake up in a sweat and say, "Oh my God, I'm a Mets fan." Let them experience that. All right. But anyway, what was thrown at me, and I don't know how you feel about it. I always want to hear your opinion. Is that that everybody says that only five players that they're going to retain, that Soto, Benj, Ewing, Scott, McLean, and maybe Thornton. You know, the problem is they have to fill out that roster. And first they have to do, and you know what I think of David Stearns, you know, I've been criticizing his vision for 2 years, is that they got to scout their own team, and they haven't been very good at it. There are players on that team that are very, very, very can be used to try to win. They want to win next year. And you don't break down the team. They're not very good at breaking teams down. They failed. Stearns failed the last time, and I don't expect he's going to do it right this time, okay? So the bottom line is that there are players, and, for example, you know, do you keep Holmes, do you keep Weaver? I say yes. Most people say no. There are tradable players, really. I mean, Bichette. They say they can get a haul for these players. Well, Bichette is tradable, but Lindor is not tradable. He has a functional no trade clause. He's a 10-5 guy, and it's very hard to trade that contract he has. So I believe he'll still be a Met, to be quite frank with you. But the thing is that you need to, if you want to win that next year, you have to be very careful who you retain and who you trade for. But so far, they have not been very good at it.
0: No, they haven't. I mean, I don't think Lindor's tradable. I don't think Bichette's going anywhere. They can put out a list all they want exactly who is going to take the players that they're trying to offer off their hands. And yes, you want to be back to being a competitive team in 2027. What amazes me is, for as smart as David Stearns comes across, and people tell me how smart he is, how exactly, you know, and then how exactly do you have the changeover they do from a coaching staff and from a player personnel perspective all in the given one off season, and then expect everything is going to work? Like, how is that your vision? Like, that's where I'd say to myself, like, that doesn't really jive. Like, it doesn't really make much sense. Like, you change over, you keep Mendoza, but get rid of the majority of his staff, and then you get rid of, you know, guys that were beloved on the team, like Nimmo and obviously Alonso. Diaz is lost in free agency. McNeil is traded away. And you see last year's failure as an opportunity to mold this team as you see fit and then turn the roster over. And then all of a sudden, when the team is failing or struggling early on due to injuries or lack of chemistry, you're saying, well, there was just too much changeover in one given year. Well, how do you not see that as an organization then?
17: Like, I don't know how that. As a matter of fact, I don't understand.
0: How do you not have the vision? Like, that's where we get into the argument or the conversation about, like, it's not on a computer. It's not on a spreadsheet. Like, human beings are playing the game. Like, you have to say what is doable and what's not doable. There might be things that you want to do that you can't necessarily do right now because the timing is not right for it to be done right now. And then you have to face the pushback that Stearns is getting right now. And Harvey, you're not alone. There's not many Met fans that believe in his vision or what he thinks. Like, I'd like to ask him, like, what do you equate to winning? I understand that you don't want to pay and give long-term contracts to starting pitchers. That's all well and good, but what do you embrace, and how do you define winning baseball? How do you look at a guy like Alonso and say, and I never thought Alonso was going to be re-signed because I had heard that Stearns was not a big Alonso guy, right? So
17: neither was Cohen, because Cohen pays the bills, Mark.
0: Yeah, but Cohen turned the team over to Stearns.
17: Well, that's Cohen, his problem. That shows you, you know, when Cohen bought the Mets, and I'm not going to go into, you know what I think of Cohen anyway. For years I talked about him. They said he has all the money in the world, the richest owner in baseball, and he's smart. Well, he's not particularly smart as a sports owner. He's not. And Stearns is supposed to be a young genius. In Milwaukee has not been a young genius here in New York. So you know, if they're going to win, they're going to have to be smarter. You can't get rid of the owner, but you can't get rid of the general manager. And if Stearns here, he needs to get help for somebody that knows what they're doing, because he doesn't know what he's doing, Mark. I'm telling you.
0: Yeah, Harvey. He's going to be given more time. Just got reported, just because he's been bandied about as. As an option for catcher for a number of different teams. Shea Langeliers, the all-star catcher for the A's, could miss the remainder of the season, torn meniscus right knee. So take him off the trade market or an option. I know there were rumblings about the Boston Red Sox and the Yankees being interested in the A's all-star. Let's head out to Staten Island. It's Ira. It's the fan. What's going on, Ira?
9: Well, the Moose, so Wednesday we kick it off, and all the talk since February
18: We're going to kind of see the puzzle that movies put together. And let's see if Aaron Glenn could actually be a respectable head coach. I have my doubts, but I think
0: yeah, you Frank should Reich, have your reservations.
18: Yeah, well, yeah, I don't really want to go into how I feel about him. But I think Frank Wright is going to help him along because I do believe the offense is they just have too much talent on the offensive side of the ball. And once again, the quarterback's a good question. But the receiving room, offensive line, running backs, tight ends. I mean, Sadiq's going to be a nightmare matchup. Nobody's going to be able to cover this guy. They're going to have to put corners on him, and he's too big for that. Now, let's see what Glenn does with the defense. I think there's going to, I think it will be a dull camp because if you look on paper, there's really not too many roster spots that are really open. Maybe one or two of the corners may like flip-flop who's going to start. But besides that, I think they got a pretty solid team. But the biggest question is the head coach and the quarterback.
0: Ira, I would say, and word of the day for the Yankees is attack. We'll get into a word of the day for the Mets in a little bit. Word of the day for the Jets, competency. Like, I'm not, like, just show me that you're competent. Like, from a Glenn perspective. And Geno, as much concern, Ira, that you have about Geno Smith, he is a significant upgrade over what you had a year ago. That is unquestionable.
18: Oh, no doubt.
0: And everyone, and that, now listen, can Frank Reich help? Yeah, I think Frank Reich can help. I don't, you know, could he be the coach in waiting? Should Glenn crash out again? Is Glenn lucky to still have his job based on the contract and him being a former Jet? Yeah, I think Aaron Glenn is very lucky to still have a job as head coach. He didn't show you anything year number one that would lead you to believe that he has coaching star written all over him. And I'm rooting for Aaron Glenn. I love the story. Love the fact that, you know, he wanted the job and wanted the pressure that came along with the way. There's obviously been a power shift down in Florham Park. Mugee's obviously has more control now than he ever did before based on the failure of Glenn year number one. You would expect that. Is Glenn didn't show you all that much to be that competent, to be all that competent in year number one as a head coach. I'd like to see him improve. I'm rooting for him. I'm rooting for him to be successful. And I'd like to see there. I don't need there to be. It's not going to be as sexy as the Giants. The expectations aren't nearly as high as the Giants. What you would like to see is for this organization be taking a step in the right direction. That's all. And I think with Geno and that offensive line and with the weapons he have on offense, with Sadiq and with the receivers and obviously with Breece Hall running it, there are things to like about the Jets where offensively, if Geno Smith, and he played last year, everyone points to last year. Like, can we watch some games? Like, the Raiders' offensive line was a sieve. Like, horrendous. Like, so bad. Like, you cannot operate, you cannot think, and you cannot judge the players that played behind that offensive line a year ago and think that those are the players that they are, because that offensive line was putrid. So Geno Smith's now going to be behind the offensive lines that better. Do I think he's the long-term solution at quarterback? I don't, but he's going to be a significant upgrade. And if you give him time, you've seen it with Seattle, Geno Smith can go out there and be a successful quarterback.
18: And I think he can be with this system. And once again, listen, I'm not talking 8, 9, 10 wins, but there's no reason why this team should not go out and win 6 or 7 games. I think 7's a max. I do believe that Geno, if he stays on the field for 17 games, he stays out of trouble. His number, like you said, go back to the Seattle days. He's going to put up numbers. Let's see what Glenn does if they're prepared every week. These 12 men on the field things. And, you know, you can't have that. My biggest issue is, do I really trust Aaron Glenn? Because let's face it, they have two head coaches there. Wright's running the offense. Glenn's running the defense. Do I really trust Glenn enough to come up with schemes to confuse opposing teams' offensive coordinator? And I hope
0: he says it's, you know, this is where, you know, people don't help themselves. When, you know, David Stern talks about run prevention, when Aaron Glenn talks about it, you know, calling defensive plays is his superpower. And people do that when they're in uncomfortable spots and they know that they don't have the trust of the public and they're trying to, I guess, tamper down those concerns by speaking over the top. So we'll see what Aaron Glenn is as a defensive coordinator. Like, when, if you want to tell me, here's the one I'd throw at him. If that is indeed your superpower, why didn't you take over play calling a year ago? like, why didn't then if you are an unbelievable play caller, and I'll give him credit. Listen, he was successful in Detroit with the Lions, but that Lions team was defined by their offense, not necessarily by their defense. But I'll give him credit, and he's worked his way up. And listen, I'm not here to tell you. There's nothing I saw year number one that would lead me to believe that Aaron Glenn is going to be successful as a head coach. He could prove me wrong. And I hope it's a superpower. But my follow-up question would be, well, if you're that great as a play caller, when you fired the defensive coordinator year one, why didn't you take over play calling duties then?
18: They're exactly right. Well, you know, all I could hope for as a Jets fan is just get me to November and you still have meaningful games. That's all I could hope for. Because the way the Jets seasons have been, and do you know they're 28-73 over the last 6 years? That's pretty
0: pathetic. Yeah, it's awful. Yeah, it's awful. In a league in which parity is the word. In a league in which, and you saw it a year ago. You saw it in New England with Vrabel and May. You saw it down in Jacksonville with Liam Cohen and Trevor Lawrence. You see, the NFL doesn't want long, sustained failures. They don't have a tanking problem like you see in the NBA, where they're putting in rules to prevent teams from, you know, openly and willingly losing games during the course of the regular season to try and improve their draft capital. You don't see that in the National Football League. The National Football League is built on, based on the draft and based on the salary cap, to be able to make great strides if you have the quarterback and you have the coach in place. And you hit upon it, Ira. Listen, Geno's better than what you had a year ago. And that's to the positive, because we were having conversations a year ago and Jet fans were drinking the Kool-Aid on Justin Fields. And I told you at the time, listen, Fields is not good. Like, you gotta, like, this is not going to be some revelation. He is not all of a sudden going to find it. Justin Fields is not a competent NFL starting quarterback. And I thought highly of Glenn at the time. I was really disappointed with what we saw from Aaron Glenn year one as Jets head coach. I really was. Yeah, from some of the back and forth nonsense you saw with the media to way that the team looked unprepared game situation, game decisions. I was really disappointed. And I'm hoping that Aaron Glenn went to work as a coach during the offseason to put himself in a better position to be successful, because he won't survive if the team looks just as bad this year as they did a year ago. Frank Reich will be the head coach.
18: No doubt. And I think that's why he took the job. He saw an opportunity. He's probably in his middle 60s. He knows what the deal is. So, you know, and you know what? If the season were to go south and Frank Wright were to get the head coaching job, I'd actually feel a little more positive, because they'll probably have a high draft pick. And I would trust him a lot more with maybe getting involved with drafting a quarterback and developing one than I would with Aaron Glenn choosing one and turning it over.
0: Yeah, I mean, I don't know, you know, where the power struggle would be there. Ultimately, who would make the decision for the next Jets head coach? But we're a ways away. We haven't even started the true training camp just yet. But I'm excited to see. It's got to look significantly better. And for Glenn's sake, you hope that it does, because if it doesn't, with how bad it looked year number one, he's not going to be given any more time. Let's head out to Manhattan. It's Ralph. It's the fan. What's going on, Ralph?
19: I'll give you a quick Gibson story. I'm on a set, 1993, a movie set. And guess who's there? McCarver. I think he did a cameo of some kind or something like that. McCarver could not be a nicer guy. This guy was the salt of the earth. I was so sorry when he passed away. He's a beautiful, beautiful guy. I mentioned, we're talking about everything but baseball, but I did bring up Gibson and Lefty Carlton. I talked about Carlton, Steve Carlton also with him. And, you know, he said about Gibson, he said, you know, the calmest guy, the coolest guy ever off the field. When he took the mound, Mark, that was his domain. He didn't care if it was Red Shandis. He didn't care if the manager came out. No matter who, what your status was, he was the king on that mound. And he took no prisoners whatsoever. And he had nothing but praise for Gibson. He talked about Carlton in a very guarded fashion, where Carlton, you could tell that they were always at odds, those two. For whatever reason, those two did not see eye to eye. Because when I brought up Carlton, he didn't want to talk about it too much, but it was very interesting. I was so sorry to see McCarver pass away. I don't know. He played into the early 80s, I think. I don't think he was that old when he passed, was he?
0: When he passed away or when he was done playing?
19: Well, I know he was done playing, I think, 81, maybe. Maybe I'm off on that. But I when he died, I don't think he was 80. I think he was in his 70s, I believe.
0: He was 81. 2023.
19: Okay.
0: 3 years ago.
19: Okay. Yes. Okay. Yeah. And that's my memory. That's my memory of him and Gibson. That's how I. But here's the thing with the Yankees. You know, I look at it from a distant vantage point because I'm not really with that team, like looking at that team all the time. I just see the biggest thing they face, the biggest obstacle is Judge not being there. And if Judge comes back, everything will come together. But here's the question I'll leave you with, since I talked to you just yesterday. Here's the question I'll leave you with. Why are some teams more vulnerable to these injuries, these month-long or 2 months or three-month-long injuries, when others seem to escape? I see the Yankees all the time getting bitten by this injury bug. They have Stanton. They have Judge. They have these guys who are prone. But I don't know. Is it the training? Is it the franchise? You know, the way they go about their business. What do you think, Mark?
0: Well, I don't know. I mean, if you want to look at the two locals this year, I mean, Lindor suffered the calf injury. He was out, you know, 2 months. Soto goes on the IL yesterday. The expectations he's going to be out 4 to 6 weeks. We're later part of the month of July. You might not see Juan Soto again this MLB regular season. Stan's historically a slow healer, and Judge is dealing with a rib injury, which took, you know, he played for the better part of a month with it and not to a successful way in any way, shape, or form. And everyone's asking what was wrong with him. They were finally able to figure out exactly what it was and found it, and that's going to take some time for him to heal. So every athlete's not one and the same. Some are slow healers. Some are quick healers. I don't know if you necessarily could put an eye on it, or you can detail in terms, you can detail and say, this is the reason why. I just think sometimes it's a little bit of luck and the severity of the injury that they suffered as well. 1122, Melusis with you, 888-808-1019.
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20: 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One in Argentina, one in Paraguay, and one in Uruguay, home of the first tournament. I'm Fernando Carlos.
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9: All right, 11:27 on this Sunday morning. Melusis with you. The 26th of July. 888-808-1019. That is your number to call. Let's head out to Malvern. It's Sunny. It's the fan. What's going on, Sunny?
10: Moose, long, long time, my friend.
9: It's been a while. How's your summer been, Sunny? All right?
10: It's doing great, great. Going, hitting the beach for a little bit and working a lot, but I'm doing well. Thank you. How about you? You and the kids?
9: Good. Yeah, everyone's doing great, Sonny. Thanks for asking, man. Good to hear your voice. I'm glad you're doing well.
10: Thank you. It seems like the 11 o'clock hour kicked off with some A-listers. You had Harvey from Dix Hills, Ira from Staten Island, and then Ralph from Manhattan.
9: Yes, and now Sonny and Malvern. Look at that. The hits. Yeah. It's like the murderer's row at WFAN.
10: Not bad, Moose. Not bad, buddy. Listen, a couple things. You know, the two most important positions on a football in a football organization is the coach and the quarterback. And the Jets just don't have it. They don't have it at either position. Unfortunately, I feel bad for Ira. If Ira, and I love Ira, who doesn't, right? But if Ira's goal, if he's going to be happy with six wins for the Jets, I mean, that's pathetic. He's got to change organizations, come over to the Giants side, where we're predicting to make the playoffs. At least I am, because the Giants have a solid coach, obviously, and I think a solid, you know, quarterback that most people think. And Moose, I know you don't agree with me, and that's fine. You have your own opinion, but I said this a long time ago, and it's been backed by many, many people since we've last discussed this, that Jackson Dart, listen, we all love Jackson Dart, but I'm glad training camp has started because he was out there way too much, Moose, and I know you don't agree with me. He was at every big event. He was jumping off, you know, boats. He was throwing darts on jet skis. He was at MMA fights. He was at the Kentucky Derby. He was everywhere. And I just told you this, that Brady and those guys in the beginning of their careers, before they were successful, they did not do that. And I know it's a different time and a different generation, but I did not like that, you know, and I'm glad the season has started and hopefully that's behind them. And I don't know if you still agree with me or not.
9: Sonny, there's also a rub to that, too. You have no idea if you go back 20, 30 years ago in the National Football League what people were doing in their spare time either, because we did not have the connectivity with athletes that we do now.
10: Eli Manning wasn't doing that. Peyton Manning wasn't doing that. Tom Brady wasn't doing that.
9: Well, no, social media has overtaken our lives, whether it be Instagram, whether it be X, whether it be YouTube Shorts, whether it be, you know, digitally, we've become that's how we get in information. It's more digitally than it is over anything else. So we walk around staring at the phones, the connectivity there. You connect with your athletes more now than you ever did before. I'm not telling you he wasn't like all over the place. That doesn't bother me. Like, it really doesn't. If I had heard something that he's not putting in the work, or, you know, that he is not focused on what he needs to be as a quarterback, you've heard anything but that. Like, the focus is there. So in his spare time, when he's off, if he wants to go and be on a boat in some lake and throwing a football to a guy on a jet ski, or be at the Kentucky Derby, like, why? What do you want him to do in his spare time? Sit in a room?
10: No, I know, but it just seems like, you know, he was this celebrity quarterback when he hasn't earned it yet. That's all. And listen, I love Jackson Dart. I think he's going to be a great quarterback. And I love Scadaboo. Scadaboo is another one where you got to scratch your head. And I love the fact that the coach makes light of all the issues that we're discussing about, you know, Scadaboo with the, you know, backflip. And, you know, that wasn't too smart. We all know, you know, he's not the smartest guy when it comes to certain things after recovering from an injury. But I love both those guys. And listen, I'm really looking forward to this season.
9: I get it. I mean, I just get concerned.
10: Who do you like for?
9: Yeah, go ahead.
10: Go ahead.
9: Sonny, I'll let you continue. I just get concerned about Scadaboo's running style, how long that's going to last in the NFL. The backflip is just nonsense. Yeah. You can't be doing that. You really can't, especially coming off the leg injury. He came off the ankle injury. He came off last year against the Philadelphia Eagles. And I get he's this kind of, lives his life reckless, abandoned. That's the way he runs. You love the way he was as a player at Arizona State. You love the impression he made year number one here as a New York Giant. I love watching Cam Scadaboo, but you got to just be a little smarter than that. That's all. What else you got, Sonny?
10: Yeah, two things really quick. Scadaboo, unfortunately, is not going to change because that's the way he runs. He's not an edge rusher. He runs over guys. Jackson Dart can change because he's smart. He's going to, you know, learn that he can, you know, run over a guy in the fourth quarter when it matters, game on the line, but not in the first quarter. On the wide receivers, who do you think is going to make that last spot? You think it's going to be Praxton or a guy like Beckham? What's your thoughts on the last receiving spot? Because I know they got a bunch of guys, you know, on the bubble there.
9: Yeah, I don't think it's going to be Beckham, if you're asking me. I don't.
10: Wow.
9: Sonny.
10: Wow. All right.
9: Because let me ask you this. If you're the last wide receiver, if you're the last wide receiver, you're playing special teams, correct?
10: Correct. Yeah, you need a special teams guy. Yep, as the last receiver. Yep.
9: So, do you think Odell Beckham Jr. is all of a sudden going to be playing special teams, punt or kick return?
10: No, and plus, I don't know if he's going to stay healthy either. But he'll get you that one great catch a game. You know, he's not going to catch, you know, three, four, you know, balls a game, but he'll make that one great catch because anything you throw at him, he will catch.
9: Let me ask you another question, Sonny. Who am I taking off the field to make sure that Beckham gets his burn or gets his run? Like, you have concerns about whether or not he's going to stay healthy. Like, who are you taking off the field? Like, are you taking the rookie out of Notre Dame off the field? You know, are you all of a sudden you're going to run some tight end sets, Isaiah Likely, and obviously you've got Theo Johnson. It's great that Malik Nabers is not starting on the PUP list. You brought guys in, whether it be Austin and Mooney. Who are you taking off the field to now all of a sudden get Odell Beckham Jr.? Because Beckham also has not been he really has done next to nothing in the NFL for 3 years.
10: No, well, you got Braxton on the bubble, right? You got Isaiah Hodgkins on the bubble. You got long shots like Ryan Miller and what's his name, Jalen Hyatt. I got a few guys like that. So it could be anybody. I think if Beckham stays healthy, I think he's got a shot.
9: Yeah, I mean, I think it's a wonderful story. I mean, I'm not telling you that it's an impossibility. The only concern I have is, you know, what does that role look like for Odell Beckham Jr.? That's all. And we'll see. I mean, for a lot of it, based on where he is athletically, where he is physically, and if he can stay healthy, you know, he's going to control the narrative here moving forward. Because I think there are a lot of people that are rooting for him, myself included. I think it'd be a cool, you know, kind of full circle might kind of moment if he makes his it makes this team. I just want to know exactly what does that role look like. Rob in Yorktown Heights is up next to the fan. What's going on, Rob?
10: Hey, Moose, how are you? Listen, if Dennis follows me, it's a true A-list. Wouldn't you say, Moose?
9: For this hour? It is. I mean, like, it's one heavy hitter fan caller after another, Rob. That's it.
10: It's like the Belmont Stakes, Moose. All eight leagues, my friend. Hey, listen, first.
9: That's it. Secretariat, listen, whether you hate, right. No doubt about it. What's up?
10: Right. Whether you like them or not, Moose, at least the Dodgers did the right thing on their off day. They went to the White House. I like that. If the Red Sox play him in the World Series, they don't beat him. I love Dave Roberts. Good man. The other thing, Moose, is what is Tony Romo thinking? Drunken driving in Milwaukee? What is he? Come on. We have to talk what happened to Tiger Woods. I don't understand these guys making $25-30 million. They can't get a car service. You can't kill somebody.
9: I can't explain idiocy. I just can't. I mean, getting
10: are they
9: going to
10: suspend
9: wheel,
10: him?
9: I don't know what's going to happen, Rob. I'm not really sure what's going to happen. But I agree. You want to go out, Rob? And you know, I've only read the reports that we've all read, but I just don't understand it with so many options now that you have, whether, you know, the car services, Uber and everything that goes like that. But if you're Tony Romo, the world is your oyster. You've made yourself a lot of money as a player. You're making yourself a ton of money as an analyst. Now for CBS, what would be the inclination there? Just be smart. It's just stupid.
10: There's a lot of different, and he comes across as the All-American guy. To me, I like the guy. I mean, but listen, now in the age, whatever he could, Jim Nance will probably save his neck. But anyway, if I get to the Red Sox, Moose, you seen that rodeo ride by Pratt yesterday? That was crazy.
9: Oh, where he hopped on the back of a, yes, I did. Where he got thrown after he won the race, got thrown off. What did Irad win six yesterday up at Saratoga? I believe it was, right?
10: I think he, now Moose, I watched it on YouTube. Was that race in progress when he did that? Or was the race over?
9: From what I saw, I thought the race was over. It was after they crossed the finish line.
10: Oh, because I was telling somebody, if you needed a pick five and pick six to close that out, and he jumped on your horse when he's winning and he disqualify you, he's not supposed to do that during the race, but after the race. I thought it was during the race because I just got caught flipping stories.
9: I could be wrong. From the clip I saw and from the explanation afterward, I didn't see it live. I just saw it on social media. I thought it was after they crossed the finish line, he lost the irons in the horse and then jumped on the backside of another horse and then fell to the ground. And I think, by the way, it looks that way. Yeah, so I think it was after the race was done.
10: Well, my brother was not really a big horse guy. He called me up and told me about it, and he said, the horse that Pratt jumped off and won the race, but he's not a horse. The bottom line is he's lucky he didn't get killed and cost somebody a big pig fee. You know, you're not supposed to do that if it's during a race. That would have been crazy. Anyway, Moose, about the Red Sox, I don't know if they're going to keep this brush up. They got 58 games left. They probably got to get to 90. They probably got to win 37 of them, you know, to get the third wild card spot. But I didn't see this coming because I talked to you prior to this, before the All-Star break, they were like the Mets. And all of a sudden, they just took off with all these unknown guys. Now, Chapman's not available. Sonny Gray's not going nowhere. I don't know if they're going to add anybody. But, I mean, it's getting me to September 13th, Green Bay and Minnesota. That's what I'm trying to tell you, Moose. Hey, Moose, listen. Have a good day. Pleasure talking to you. You're doing a great job, my friend. Keep it up.
9: Yeah, you got it. Good luck with your plays at the spot today, Robbie, as well. Those pick fives and pick fours. Whoever saw this coming. I mean, it's stunning. The Red Sox looked, they used that series against the Yankees and that sweep as kind of a launching point for them. But the winning streak, the fact that they're sitting here, you know, three games over 500, seven and a half back of the Rays in the American League East, right there in the wild card race in the American League. I mean, it's been remarkable, and I would not expect the Red Sox to go out there and subtract. I would imagine given the success that they have seen here as of late, they're going to lean into and try and get themselves into the postseason. We're at 11:40 in the AM on this Sunday morning. Mark Malusis with you. Straight ahead, our injury report brought to you by Orland & Cohen. Dr. Brandon Erickson joins the program. We'll do that next.
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11: Where would you put Jackson Dart in that group of quarterbacks?
12: Fourth, but that doesn't mean he can't be first or second midway through the season, at the end of the season. That's what you want to see. 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
20: a vacation, fresh as a daisy, chief of orthopedics at Northwell Phelps Hospital, director of orthopedics for the Westchester region. Good morning, Doc. How are you?
21: Oh, I'm doing well. The, you know, the vacation, and I use air quotes, obviously, because we're on the radio, you know, yeah. It's a trip with, you know, the family, obviously the kids and everything with, you know, seven other families to Cape Cod. And so, you know, there's five of us crammed into one room. And so, you know, I still get Mason waking up at 1 a.m. and I'm walking around the hotel with the, you know, stroller and, you know, watching the kids all day by the pool. So it is a vacation, but you know.
20: No, when you have young kids, right, and your kids are younger than mine, right? But in any given day on vacation, if you get 45 minutes of like peace and quiet, that day is a win. Like that day is a victory. Like you got to notch that. Like I won that day, because other than that, it's like you're basically a lifeguard when they're in the pool. It's craziness. It really is. But it's awesome. You love it. You couldn't imagine anything else, but it's craziness.
21: Yeah. And our group of friends is awesome. They're all from med school, and like everybody goes out to the Cape Port. So it's great, but it is, it's like you're constantly on your game because, you know, Brooke, you know, she's five. She can't swim great. She's good. She'll be fine. She probably wouldn't drown in the pool, but you can't trust her to not do that. So you got to be constantly on her.
20: No, no doubt. Well, that's it, right? And then sometimes, like, my oldest son, Jackson, doesn't know what he thinks he can swim, and then all of a sudden he goes in, and it's like, Jackson, can you put your puddle... This one, he was younger, not now. He's 13. Can you put your puddle jumper on? I mean, all that kind of stuff. But it's all good. Doc, let's get into some football here. Let's first start. I want to ask you about Tyreek Hill, free agent wide receiver, Dolphin chief. He talks about the fact that he's got no power after that ugly dislocation that he suffered a year ago. There was believed to be some nerve issues as well in that knee. What's your take on what you've heard from about the reports about Tyreek Hill and what he has had to say publicly?
21: Yeah, I mean, he's what, 8-9 months into this recovery now that he had from that knee dislocation. And, you know, we talk about ligament injuries in the knee, and oftentimes we're talking about the ACL, and there's a pretty reliable surgery and recovery to get you back from an ACL tear. When you have a knee dislocation, it is such a big trauma to the knee because you tear your ACL, you oftentimes tear either your LCL, that ligament on the outside of your knee, or your MCL, that ligament on the inside of the knee. Usually you do some damage to the meniscus. You can occasionally do damage to the blood vessel in the back of your knee. And you're right, you can also do damage to that nerve that crosses down the outside of your leg that gives you the sensation and function to your foot. And so rather than just a standard recovery, standard ACL, we get you back in 10 to 12 months and you're back to normal. This is a much more involved recovery. And the rate of return to sport, meaning his likelihood of success after surgery to get him back to playing at a high level, is much lower. And so the fact that he feels like he doesn't have any strength, doesn't have any power in the leg, is not unexpected. It doesn't mean anything went wrong with his recovery, with the surgery, things like that. It's just that his injury was so much worse than most of the ligament injuries that we're talking about in the knee. And the reality for him is, you know, he's older. He's obviously an outstanding player, but he may never get back to what he was before. And that would not surprise me at all.
20: Do you think, if I'd ask you, I know you haven't examined him, the odds of Tyreek Hill playing in the NFL again would be what?
21: You know, I would say he'll probably be on a team. He'll probably be on a practice squad. For him to meaningfully contribute to a team again, I think is probably less than 20%. I do think he'll probably hang around for a little bit because I think he's motivated. I think he wants to get back. But to be as effective as he was, or to be a difference maker like he was, I think those odds are very low.
20: All right, let's move over to the Giants. Are you surprised that Malik Nabers is not starting it on the PUP list?
21: I'm shocked. I mean, shocked, because everything that was coming out about him, we watched him run in that charity softball game. I mean, it didn't look great. Not that it was looked like it was going to be an issue for him long term, but it looked like things were going to take a little longer from his, you know, second cleanup surgery that he had back in April. But it seems like, at least based on the fact that he didn't start, you know, on the PUP, that things may be moving in the right direction, and he may be much further along than, you know, people were kind of being led to believe, which is outstanding for him. And that would be great for the Giants. Obviously, they'll, you know, continue to monitor him, continue to see. Now, remember, the PUP is different in training camp, and our listeners know this, different in training camp than it is in the season. You can be on the PUP in training camp and come off of it relatively quickly. During the season, you're automatically shut down for 4 games if you start on the PUP. So not starting on the PUP, starting on the PUP, a little bit different in training camp than for the season. But the fact that he's even in the conversation about, you know, participating in training camp at full speed is excellent.
20: Yeah, well, that's a positive sign. How do you know when, as training camps here are getting going, Doc, and the Giants are going to be down in West Virginia, Jets are going to be doing it at Florham Park. Medically, in terms of what are the medical staffs going to be keeping an eye on early on here in camp?
21: Yeah, you know, Moose, it's interesting. Camp is the funny thing, especially at the start, right? Because people come in at very different levels of conditioning, right? Some guys have been working really hard in the offseason. They come in great

0: communicating with the training staff in the off season, and that way they've at least developed a program for them to rehab them, you know, in the months that they've been off. Some guys don't necessarily do that, don't necessarily disclose to the training staff or let them know that things have been bothering them. And so occasionally you get caught by surprise when guys come in and they say, oh yeah, by the way, I have this, you know, this hamstring pain has been going on for the last month or so. No big deal, but it's just been bugging me. And so what you don't want to do is say, okay, let's run you out there like you're 100%. You're exactly right. So you slow them down, you rehab them appropriately because they have plenty of time to get ready right now. Now you want them participating in camp because one, it's good for them, but two, it's good for their ability to perform week one. But at the same time, you don't want to risk re-injuring anything or retweaking anything. So you go very slow with them at the start of camp.
1: All right, over to baseball, Doc. How good did Fried look in his return? 57 pitches, 5 innings, had a 60-inning pitch count. The Yankees, you know, went to him and said, you know, second game of the doubleheader, we'd like you to start. He was up for it. He was going to make another rehab starter simulation game, coming back from that bone bruise pitching elbow. Hasn't pitched since mid-May. What was your take on what you saw from Fried? I mean, he looked brilliant, but did you see anything when you watched him?
0: No, I thought, Musa, to your point, I think he looked great. And I think they did the right thing. They shut him down appropriately. They made him go through his rehab starts. They let the bone bruise quiet down. You know, we don't know if they gave him a steroid shot or not to help kind of knock the inflammation out of his elbow, but they did everything right to get him back. And it seems like everything worked out well. So now he should be back. And this is not something where we should necessarily expect this to be a lingering problem for him. I'm pretty optimistic we won't see this happen to him again this season. Now, listen, anytime a pitcher is throwing in Major League Baseball, there's certainly a risk of injury to their elbow. We know that, you know, 30-35% of professional baseball players have had some type of surgery on their elbow. So certainly he can re-injure the elbow. But the fact that he's back and played really well when he came back and he was locating the ball well, his velocity was back to normal, you know, I think he's in a good place and he should just continue to improve with time.
1: What should you keep an eye on with Cole? Because the people have been critical, you know, and I thought, you know, it's baby steps, really. It's about October. It's not necessarily about June, July, or August. What's your take on what you've seen from Cole after being out for the better part of 18, 19 months after Tommy John surgery, Doc?
0: Yeah, you know, his location, his ability to locate the ball hasn't been quite what it was in the past. I mean, we've certainly seen some great games from him. And even when he, you know, came back in his first start, he was outstanding. And you know, he's had some little bit of inconsistency. I would agree with you. That's not uncommon, your first season back from having had a surgery and then missing an entire year, right? You have to remember, you know, when guys are out for an entire year, even though they're rehabbing part of the time, there's a good chunk of time when they're off from throwing completely and they're not participating in baseball activities. And, you know, there are some subtle things that change. The other thing you have to remember is sometimes when we go through a Tommy John surgery and a Tommy John rehab, that the arm slot of pitchers changes just a little bit. And so it takes a little time sometimes for these guys to get used to their new arm slot. Their release point can be just slightly different. And sometimes we do that to decrease the stress on their elbow or to make sure that their shoulder doesn't become a problem. So there's other things behind the scenes that they may be working on that we don't necessarily know about. So to your point, I think you're right. October is what you care about. Obviously, he's been back for a few months. He's progressing okay. Yes, I hear that it's frustrating. He hasn't been exactly the way everybody wanted him to be, but he hasn't had any major issues. And so I think what you're looking for is that he can continue to throw, his workload continues to ramp up slowly. And that way, towards the end of the season, he's in a good place.
1: All right. Let me ask you about Judge. What's your take on when we see Judge back? And do you think he'll be 100% back, moved to the 60-day IL? Not surprising. They're handling him with kid gloves.
0: Yeah, I think, Moose, it's frustrating because obviously everybody wants him to come back a little bit sooner. But the reality with him is bone bruises take time to heal. And the problem with him is if you bring him back too soon, when he goes to twist and pivot on his swing, he's going to re-aggravate that bone bruise and it's going to restart his whole clock. And what you don't want to have happen is him come back a couple weeks too soon. He re-injures it again, and we see him on another 60-day IL stint because now we're talking to your point about being in October. And so I think they're doing exactly the right stuff. They re-imaged it. They saw there was some improvement, not quite back to where he needed to be yet. Obviously, they extended him out a little bit longer. They're just basically playing it on, one, does the imaging look good? And then two, is he completely asymptomatic, meaning he has no pain when you push on his ribs, no pain when he twists, no pain with resisted twisting. And when all those things check out, then we'll start to see him progress more. We'll start to see him taking dry swings, hitting off a tee, hitting MVP, and then start to do some rehab starts. But until he doesn't have any pain with all of those activities, they're not going to let him start to come back because it's going to irritate that bone bruise if he comes back too soon, and it's going to set him up for failure for the rest of the season.
1: Do you think he'll be 100% this season, or do you think it's going to take longer for that rib to heal?
0: No, I think physically his rib will be 100%, but you know this, most guys.

0: been out for a little bit, you know, seeing the ball takes some time. And that's the whole point of spring training for hitters. They need to see pitches. They need to see the ball. And so usually when you come back off of an extended time out as a hitter, it takes a little while for you to get back into game speed, for you to be able to pick up the ball again. So I think he's probably going to come back. But I think it'll probably be a little frustrating how he does the first couple weeks or month back from a hitting perspective. I don't think it's going to be a physical limitation. I think it's more of a, is he picking up the ball as well as he was before he went out? So once that clicks again, and once he gets back to where he was, he'll continue to be an outstanding hitter.
1: All right, Stanton, you heard Boone on with John Boy this past week talking about the fact that he thinks he's closer than, you know, what a lot of people believe. We know that he suffered a, you know, re-injury of his calf. He's been a while. He's missed a ton of games. It's about October. We know he's beginning to run outside. That was reported a week and a half ago. What's your take on what Boone had to say in terms of the return of Giancarlo Stanton?
0: I think, obviously, he wants to be positive, and I think it's been enough time to now he's starting to run that I think that makes sense from an optimism perspective. You know, the thing that's always tricky and what, you know, I think you've seen over time and that I've learned of doing this for a while is that it's hard to make judgment calls on when guys can come back because some guys' bodies tolerate things different than others. And, you know, as we touched on in the past a little bit about Stanton, you know, he's had some soft tissue injuries that have caused him to miss some time. He's been at this for a long time. His body's been through a lot. And so while he knows, you know, how to play professionally, his body is starting to show signs of wear. And so I hope if everything goes well with his running progression and he can run bases and he can cut and pivot and plant and doesn't have any pain, then yeah, he should continue to progress over the next couple of weeks and should get back to 100%. The issue with him is we've seen him re-injure this once already. So the worst thing you could do is try to run him back too fast and have him tweak it again and reset the clock again. And so I think it's good for him to be optimistic. All things point to everything moving in the right direction for Stan. I just think, you know, with him who already had a re-injury, you got to take it a little bit slower.
1: Doc, last one for you. Are you surprised that looks like it's all systems go for Mahomes in Kansas City?
0: Yeah, I mean, Moose, it is fast for him, especially because it wasn't just an ACL for Mahomes. That being said, you know, we talk a lot about positional differences and what you need to be able to come back from an ACL as a quarterback versus an offensive lineman versus a cornerback versus a wide receiver. And so aside from a positional advantage, I guess, coming back from an ACL, quarterback's probably the easiest position to come back from just because you have a lot less running, a lot less cutting and pivoting, and most of what you're doing is scripted. Now, obviously, you know, breaking contain, getting outside, trying to run, those are different things. But being able to take, you know, 3, 5, 7-step drops, you know, getting the ball up, handing the ball off, those are all anticipated movements that he's doing. When you take a cornerback, let's say, coming back from an ACL, everything they do is reactive. And so the unanticipated movements are what become a problem after an ACL, not a problem, but what take longer to come back to normal. And so if you're picking a position where they're likely to come back a little bit faster, it's certainly quarterback. It is fast even for that. So the curious thing will be, you know, when they start training camp and as they start to progress back to the season, we see some preseason games and then regular season, you know, are they putting in packages? Is their install something where they don't have Mahomes trying to escape? It's a lot of 3-step drops. It's a little bit more in the run, you know, a little bit more run heavy and to get the ball out of his hands faster just to avoid him having to escape, him having to take shots towards his legs. And I honestly think we'll see that for at least the first couple weeks of the season.
1: Doc, you're the best. It's good to have you back. Always a pleasure chatting with you on Sunday mornings. So crazy enough, the football season is right around the corner as training camps are opening up all over the place. And soon we'll be back to doing it live. We'll be back to doing it each and every Sunday morning during the football season. So appreciate you, Doc. You're the best.
0: As always, you got a date set for your fantasy draft yet or not yet?
1: I you know what? I think I do, but I don't have it written down, so I'm not really sure when it is. So, you know, it's like fly by the seat of the pants, Doc. I'm not as organized. Trust me. I'm not as organized as you are. I'm not a doctor. I'm not that bright. So I take it one day at a time. That's it.
0: You sell yourself short, brother. You sell yourself short. It's, you know, there's a good thing and a bad thing to being so type A and OCD. It's good sometimes, but also I think my wife would tell you it's not good all the time. So,
1: but how about yourself? You all set with your fantasy drafts?
0: Yeah, you know, we're figuring it out. I think some of the med school guys may or may not do it this year. So we'll see if that league persists. So we'll see.
1: Doc, you're the best. Always appreciate the knowledge each and every Sunday. And enjoy the rest of your weekend. All the best to you and your family. All right.
0: You too, Moose. Have a good one.
1: You got it. That's Dr. Brandon Erickson. That is our injury report brought to you by Orlin and Cohen. Good stuff there. We'll come back with your busy calls. 888-808-1019.
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1: I admit I don't look like the athlete of the day supposed to look. My belly's just a little big. My hand is just a little big. But brother, I am bad and they know I'm bad. And there were two bad people. One was John Wayne and he's dead, brother. And the other one's right here.
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1: All right, we've hit the noon hour, 12:06 on this Sunday. It's a Melusa Sunday. The Fan in New York, 888-808-1019 is your number to call. Rosie across the way, other side at the controls. Take you right up until 1. Anthony Gallo comes your way then on this beautiful Sunday. Yankees and Phillies series continues later on tonight. And before we get back to the busy calls, great interview there with Dr. Erickson. Got to wish my lovely wife, because I was talking to Rosie as he opts on a board replacing Nico, top of the noon hour. He's like, what do you got going today? I'm like, oh, it's my anniversary. He's like, oh, really? Yeah, happy anniversary. What are you doing? Well, we're going to my father-in-law's for a barbecue down in Tuckahoe later on this afternoon. So I the romance abound in the Melusis household. Want to wish my wife Donna, July 26th, 2008. Amazingly enough, we're sitting here and we've got three boys, Jackson, Paul, and Gregory. An amazing mom. I tell the boys all the time that they would not be where they're at in any way, shape, or form due to in what they do from an athletic standpoint, school-wise, anything like that. It's all because of my wife, Donna, who we got married 18 years ago. Crazy. I mean, amazing. But happy anniversary to my wife, Donna. Love you very much, and wanted to wish her a happy anniversary. And maybe next week we'll get the romance going. Not today, no, but... It's been 18 years. You know the deal. If you're married, you understand. Let's head out to Dennis in Yonkers up next to the Fan. What's going on, Dennis?
2: Well, very happy. Hello, Mark. How are you? A very happy anniversary to you and Donna. That's great.
1: Thank you. I appreciate that, Dennis. I can't believe it. Russo, one of the speakers at the wedding up here in Stanford. He did a reading at the church. It was crazy. It was great. It was fun.
2: Nice. He was at mine too a while back. I didn't trust him to read though or speak. So, look, happy life, happy wife. Well, happy wife, happy life.
1: Well, that's it. There's no doubt about it. There's no question about that. I failed in certain areas with that, but yes, I agree with you. Yes, Dennis, 100%.
2: You and me both. So I heard your opening on the way to church, and I said it was Yankees. I'll go there and maybe flip over to football if we have time. To you, your highest priorities were not Devers and Arise. Chris McMonagle has been advocating for Devers for a while now, and I'm happy to unload that contract. But let me tell you something. He does big damage with his bat, and he is starting to go on a tear. And he would help the Yankees, but he is left-handed, which, you know, is a counter to what they need a little bit. They need a righty, but in any event, I would not want to trade Arise because I want to extend that guy. Evan Roberts mistakenly called him a one-dimensional player this week. He's not that. Yeah, Ron Washington has tutored him into being a Gold Glove caliber second baseman. Eric Chavez won 3 Gold Gloves. You know, he gave the 3rd Gold Glove to Ron Washington. That's how much he credited his tutelage to. There are any number of guys that this guy has turned into really good fielders, and he's done that with Arise, who I didn't think was that bad to begin with, but he's not a first baseman. He's miscast as a first baseman. He's small and right-handed. You don't want that for a first baseman, but he's been a terrific second baseman. I do not want to see him go. The odds are he's going, and I'm trying to do everything I can with my people I know in San Francisco to say, keep them.
1: Yeah.
2: You know.
1: Well, good luck. You know, putting your finger on the whether or not they. Good luck in terms of being instrumental, whether or not they move Luis Arraez. But Dennis, I would say this: I like Arraez as a player. I don't think he's a one-trick pony, but the one thing that he does do, if you're going to make that argument, he does brilliantly, which is hit the baseball. And so, I don't get downplaying, and I don't disagree with you. If you haven't been paying attention, you don't realize that he's actually turned himself into a pretty good defensive player as well. And you mentioned it by the guys and the guidance of Ron Washington, who worked for years with the A's and obviously has been a staple in terms of an infield instructor across Major League Baseball, across his entire career. So Arise would be a welcomed addition. I have concerns. I don't dislike Devers. What I dislike is the fact that he's owed $211 million.
2: That's a problem.
1: I don't. That's a problem. And I don't. I don't, even though the Yankees have got money coming off the books, I don't envision the Yankees making that kind of move. Now, I could be wrong. And if they add him, would he help this lineup? But for sure, would he make it that much more dangerous? Would he be excited about being back in the East, in the American League East? Yeah, I think he would be. Would it be a thorn in the side of the Boston Red Sox? For sure. I just don't see the Yankees doing that. My biggest need to me is I got to get somebody behind home plate. Now, that list has dwindled a little bit with the news that came down within the last hour that Shea Langelier's torn meniscus right knee, IL, done for the season in all likelihood. So the A's have made it clear that they weren't going to move him, but his name had been bandied about, whether it be the Red Sox, whether it be the Yankees. I've talked about Ryan Jeffers. I don't think Goodman you can get out of Colorado. You know, people have thrown out Adley Rutschman from the Baltimore Orioles. I think that would be difficult to do, or even the two Met catchers. I'd rather have Torrens, even though the Yankees would have to swallow some pride because they sold Torrens to the Mets. Than Alvarez, even though I think Alvarez's bat is better than Torrens. The question I have with Alvarez is whether or not Fried, Schlittler, and Cole would want to throw to him.
2: Well, the irony is that the Yankees have about eight catchers playing in the major leagues now that they groomed in minors. One of them, our guy, Jesus Rodriguez, who we got for Duvall. Thank you very much. And yes. It looks like he can turn into a decent player. We don't know yet behind the plate, blah, blah, blah. He's played a couple of positions, but he is a catcher. And the Yankees have done that consistently throughout, and they end up being stuck now. I'll just say this about Devers. He posts every day, and he plays his tail off, and he is one of the best 180-foot runners we have. So he has worked with – but I understand the Yankees have higher priorities, I think, catcher, bullpen, a left-handed bat making $200 million, you know, probably not their highest priority. Let's flip over to football. By the way, I heard, I think it was Ira was on talking about Geno Smith. I've said this before. I think Clay Klubnik will be quarterback in them fourth, fifth game, no later than midseason. I wouldn't trust Smith with the keys to my franchise for 2 minutes. And not that that's what the Jets' goal is, but they have to find out. Maybe Klubnik's their answer. Maybe he is. They haven't found out at the end of the year that he's their answer at quarterback. They're in great shape with the three first round picks that they don't have to spend elsewhere. I've also heard.
1: I think that's a huge if, but yeah, you can certainly now before you've seen him.
2: Let's put it this way. As you said, he's better. Like you said this about Smith. Klubnik's better than anything the Jets put on the field at quarterback last year. I can tell you that. I don't know what his ceiling is, but I know it's a low bar, but he's better than that. He's not gonna embarrass you at quarterback. He's got skills.
1: Well, I don't think he's gonna embarrass you. I just think there's physical limitations based on the scouts that you talk to of what he can do at the position. That's all.
2: Here's the
1: positives with Klubnik. What you hear is that he's really studious. Really, really good in terms of the scouting reports, understanding of what he needs to do. The question you have is physically, can he go out there and make the throws that need to be made? That's all. That's where until you have a quarterback of the future, you got to keep drafting him. Like that, that's it. I mean, Tom Brady, as we all know, drafted in the sixth round coming out of Michigan by the New England Patriots and ended up being the greatest of all time right there with Joe Montana. So you never know where that quarterback's going to come. So you got to keep drafting them until you find them.
2: Well, they're in a unique position because of the three draft picks, first round picks next year. Over to the Giants quickly. I've heard some weird narratives about Dart over the last week on FAN. Some hosts, some callers. One guy saying he's not a pure passer. That guy is such a pure passer, it's not even funny. What he does do, though, is has to learn how to not leave the pocket so early, stay in the pocket, see everything. He'll get better at that, and then throw it, because he can make every throw on the field. Let me ask you this, Mark. I'll wrap it up with this. If I said to you, give me the one quarterback that comes to mind in the NFL who plays backyard football, what would your answer be?
1: One quarterback in the NFL that plays backyard football.
2: There's actually two, but one who's really accomplished.
1: One that's really accomplished.
2: I'm thinking of Patrick Mahomes.
1: Oh, you're thinking of Mahomes. Okay.
2: Yeah, he plays backyard football. And that's what Dark has been described as doing by none other than Phil Simms, and I agree with that. The Bellinger play in that last game of the year sticks out in my mind, and that's his ability, his inability to play innovate. I don't think he has as much talent, pure talent, as Daniel Jones. I really don't. But he has that innate ability of pocket awareness and that sixth sense that you just can't coach. And so for
1: well,
2: that
1: Dennis,
2: reason,
1: I think the difference, you know, Jones is, I mean, physically gifted. He's just, there are limitations in certain areas, and you hit upon the one, the pocket presence, and having just that general awareness. And that's a key for an NFL quarterback. When guys are flying at your feet, flying left side, right side, to be able to keep the ball, to keep the eyes down the field. How many times do we see quarterbacks start to look down and start to look at the pass rush and get a little happy feet in the pocket? That's what Dart does not do. I mean, listen, there are going to be a lot of narratives, and you're getting a sense that people got annoyed by how out there Jackson Dart was during the course of the offseason. So I think what you're going to see here is there's going to be a little nitpicking when it comes to it. And really, he controls everything here moving forward based on his performance on the field. And I think he's going to be great. You know, I said it last year, said it throughout the course of the offseason. I'm not concerned about him, you know, being at the Kentucky Derby or being anything like that. I think the work ethic is there. The commitment is there. You know, Jackson Dart wants to be great. And he has the physical attributes and gifts to be able to do that. And the Giants, John Harbaugh was not going to go to a situation unless he felt like he had a quarterback that was in place. Because if you don't have a quarterback in place, that ends up being a losing situation and winning becomes all that much more difficult. That's not the case here with the Giants. He's got the quarterback in place going into year two. Now the goal is you want to win while you have that young franchise quarterback before you have to pay him franchise quarterback money. Let's head out to Floral Park. It's Justin. It's the fam. What's going on, Justin?
0: Hey, Moose, happy Sunday. Happy anniversary, brother.
1: Thank you, Justin. Appreciate it, man. What's on your mind, buddy?
0: Cashman. I think he's got to lay all the chips in, Moose. He's got to stop hugging on to these prospects and go all in, Moose. I mean, listen, Judge is not getting younger. Cole's not getting younger. Stanton, the list goes on and on. The question is, Moose, now with the news of the catcher in Oakland being out, is Minnesota going to trade us Jeffers? Because that division is wide open. Anyone can win that Central. I don't think Scooble's getting traded, so you can scratch that guy off the list. They got to get a catcher, Moose. And I don't think the Mets are going to help the Yankees out. So if they don't get Jeffers, what's the next option? Because I can't go to the playoffs with Austin Wells as my catcher. I'm sorry. I just can't.
1: No. I get it. Let me ask you this. Would you... I mean, the names have embedded, is really, and the A's have made it clear that he was not available. We're talking about Langoliers, but he's now with the torn meniscus. Jeffers,
0: yep.
1: Torrens, Alvarez, the other guy that was bandied about, his name has kind of died down, was Adley Rutschman, who's on the 10-day IL with the Baltimore Orioles.
0: Yeah, another team that I don't think is going to trade with the Yankees either.
1: No, I mean, so you're starting to run out of options.
0: And I don't think they're going to get Goodman from Colorado either. I don't think that. I don't think,
1: you'd have to pay a lot in order to get Goodman out of Colorado if he indeed was available. You look at the Minnesota Twins, they got to look at themselves realistically. They're 52-54. They're 3.5 games back of the Chicago White Sox in the division.
0: Right.
1: 5-5 in their last 10. You want to look at the wild card race. The Minnesota Twins are 2 games out of the last wild card spot. Now, the question you have in Minnesota is, you know, and they've got a couple key pieces, not only Jeffers, but obviously Joe Ryan, the starting pitcher as well.
0: Yes.
1: What do they decide to do? You know, they could play it out. If they don't add, I don't think they'd make it, because I think there'll be some other teams that go out and add around them. The question is, do they add? And then which teams add first? And then does that cause the Minnesota Twins to say, well, this is going to be a little rich too rich for our blood, so we're going to subtract? Like, I think
0: where
1: a little bit of the game goes. The question you have, though, Justin, you ask yourself is Minnesota the first one to react? Like, is Minnesota the first one where they say, well, we're going to add? And if they do, then, I think some of the names that are being bandied about as being available for Minnesota, I think you'd take off the list.
0: And last thing, Moose, third base. Why is nobody – I mean, I like him. He was in the American League East. Why not Chapman? I know he's injured right now, but he's coming back shortly. He's a right-handed bat outside of Devers, whose contract, like you said, is ridiculous. I don't want to touch that with a 10-foot pole, even though he might be motivated to come back to the American League East. But what's wrong with Chapman? Chapman's a good base hitter.
1: The Red Sox put contact on the ball. No, I get it. First off, he hates the Yankees with the way that it went.
0: Oh, Chapman?
1: Number two, yeah, or all this you're talking about? Or are you talking about Matt Chapman?
0: No, I'm talking about Chapman, third base. I don't know why he's not being mentioned.
1: I don't think that's the pressing need for the Yankees. I think they're more concerned about middle part of the infield, shortstop, concerned about defense, about catcher, and they're concerned about the bullpen. I don't think third base is on. I don't think you can address all the needs for this team. I don't disagree with you about Ryan McMahon. I don't disagree with you about Matt Chapman. Sorry. Aroldis, Matt, you know where we're going. But I look at a scenario where that's where you're getting the start. That's where you're getting the conversation about potentially Lombard being called up because of how exquisite defensively he is at shortstop. I think catching is the need where I think the Yankees are going to have to react here sooner rather than later. And I think the Langelier news, even though the A's were not openly shopping him, that takes a catching prospect off of the list. And maybe the Mets end up, maybe the Yankees end up doing a deal with the New York Mets and get either Alvarez or Torrens. Maybe it doesn't end up being Ryan Jeffers, but it's got to be somebody, and they need to resolve that. I don't think third base is as pressing of a need from their vantage point as you think that is.
0: And last thing, Moose, cut to your head. You think Judge is definitely coming back this year?
1: I do.
0: Okay. I'm still on the fence on that. I think it's worse than it is.
1: No, I'll tell you this, Justin. I think if the option is present, like, I don't necessarily think he has to be 100% to get back in the lineup from his vantage point.
0: Yeah, I agree. 60% he's playing. Yeah.
1: Like, I think he wants to be a part of it. I think he knows the importance. He wants to win. Captain of the team, we know that. How good he has been as a player. Like, I think he's one of the guys, he's, you know, kicking at the wall trying to get back to this team. Is probably as frustrated as you or I watching this team that he's not able to be a part of it day in and day out. So I do think Judge will return to this team. Like, I thought it was going to be middle part of this upcoming month of August. I don't think it's going to be that. But it's great that the rib is healing. It just takes, you know, a long time to heal. But everybody that I've talked to Dr. Erickson and others, and they're not there hands-on with Aaron Judge, but dealing with the injury that he's dealing with, feel that he will be back at some point this year. There's enough time. The question is, what version? Is he 100%? Is he 90%? Are you going to take 90% of Aaron Judge? Yeah, I would. 1224, Melusis with you. 888-808-1019.
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1: All right, 12:30 on this early Sunday afternoon. Mark Melusis with you. Half hour left to play with before we hand it off to Anthony Gallo. He comes your way at 1. Mets and Dodgers series continues. Yankee series down in Philadelphia taking on the Phillies continues later on tonight. 888-808-1019, your number to call. North Arlington we go. It's James. It's the fan. What's going on, James?
19: Well, thanks for taking my call. I really like hearing you on the radio, and we've talked many times. So, here we are. Well, I'm a 7-year-old sports fan, and I was lucky enough to write sports comp, so I've had some access over the years. But the thing is that, I mean, I never covered baseball because it's 162 games. It's the hardest sport to cover. And I give those people who cover the sport a lot of credit because there's really no days off as a reporter when you're covering baseball. So but my point is that the Mets now, I mean, if they're going to deal with the Yankees, talk about another dagger, I guess you would say, in Shea Stadium or Citi Field or the Mets. Because, I mean, they seem to be so dysfunctional. But yet, I mean, mean, we seem to always stick up for the GM. I mean, is it a type of to go? I mean, what was going on? I mean,
1: who's sticking up for Stearns?
19: Well, maybe not you personally, but it seems like a lot of people in the fan, they do seem to not want to get rid of him. And I think it comes down to, like Cashman, no matter what you say about him, I mean, he may have his faults, but at least they make the playoffs. And they have a win.
1: Yeah, they don't bottom out. Yeah.
19: I mean, I think that, I mean, this Met team, I mean, again, I'm 71. I'm a little bit older than you. But I mean, this team is worse in some ways than the original team of 62 and 63, because that team was made up of basically, it was the beginning of a new franchise. I mean, this team is, at least that team was fun. This team is worse, and they're going to have 5,000 people there. They can't even
1: get
19: away.
1: Yeah, bad, boring baseball. Bad, boring baseball with the Mets are. Yeah, a terrible team. We've talked about it before with David Stern. I don't know who's making the argument and getting in that foxhole with the Mets president and being like, he's been great. I don't know who's done that. He took a team that was fun, engaging, that the Met fan loved and adored, and basically tore it apart limb by limb. And now is left there standing saying like, what, me? Wait, what's going on here? Like that is what David Stern's decided to do this past offseason. Got rid of the entire coaching staff. Mendoza was, if they didn't get off to a rip-roaring start, was a dead man walking. Mendoza could have been fired earlier on in the season if there was anyone in the organization was actually willing to take the job, and they weren't. You look at the Mets now and you say, well, what's the plan? Like, that would be my message if I was Steve Cohen. Like, walk into that room, uber successful, 0.72, everything that comes along with it, rebuilding in and around Citi Field, everything that, all of that. Like, what's the plan here? What's the plan moving forward? How do we get ourselves back to not only being relevant, being fun, being engaging? Like, you can look at Ewing, you can look at Benj, you can look at Soto. Lindor is basically untradeable. So the idea of moving on from Francisco Lindor, that narrative, I mean, it's just a waste of oxygen, a waste of air. He's got a no trade clause and he's due a ton of money. And he's no longer the player that he once was. So Francisco Lindor is not going anywhere. You traded for a second baseman in Semien, who the argument was when you got rid of Nimmo, because he didn't want to deal with his contract, which makes no sense to me because I've got the richest singular owner in all of Major League Baseball. But follow along with the story. You add Semien can't move at second base. I mean, has got no range left in playing the infield. But the whole idea there was then run prevention. So you've got Semien at second, then you had Polanco at first, who's barely played the position, and then you were moving Bichette, who was a shortstop in Toronto, but can't play short anymore, and then you were moving him to third, and then it was all about run prevention. I mean, it's almost comical when you look at it. It's like, wait, this was so haphazardly put together, and all because the team failed a year ago, that you saw this pathway for me to tear it, for Stearns to be able to tear this team apart, when the team failed a year ago, not because of chemistry, not because of the lineup, they failed a year ago because of pitching.
19: Well, can I just make one other comment? I 100% agree with you. Isn't it interesting how you can criticize all you want, maybe LeBron James, but you got to give the Devils ownership credit, because I remember they own the Sixers. At least they signed like someone who's going to draw. Like, what has the Mets done to anybody a reason to go to the game? I mean, I know it's hockey and we don't talk about hockey, but when you look at that ownership, you got to give them a lot of credit because they really are doing a lot of things right. I mean, the Devils are doing what they're doing. Now the Sixers have LeBron James. They own the Commanders. They're getting a new stadium. I don't think they get enough of credit to ownership of the Devils. Here we are talking about Cohen, the genius financial guy. I mean, he might as well put Mike Francesa in charge of the Mets.
1: Well, you have to be realistic here. The reason why, yes, Josh Harris, and the ownership group deserve a ton of credit, but they also got a major help from Brad Stevens and the Celtics. Like, LeBron James is not a member of the Philadelphia 76ers today if Jaylen Brown's not a Sixer. Like, if that trade doesn't go down, like, think about, like, if you're Brad Stevens and the Boston Celtics, and maybe you're having a bowl of chowder today. Out of Quincy Market, and you're getting set, and you have a Celtic team a year ago that were the betting favorite going into the playoffs in the Eastern Conference. You decide for some reason that, like, a trade that would have been available for you, like the Philadelphia 76ers would have made that trade in, September, October, it didn't matter to get Paul George off their books, who right now can't attack the rim anymore, has become a jump shooter, and is one of the worst contracts in the NBA. But you make the trade in which you trade Jaylen Brown to the Philadelphia 76ers for Paul George, two first-round picks, and two second-round picks. And in essence, they ended up with LeBron James to go along with it. So if you want to get the full trade with it, because if Jaylen Brown's not there, LeBron James is not going there. I don't care what Jaylen Brown had to say about his son, Bronny. He's not going there, right? He looks at that as being a winning opportunity, and that's where I give LeBron credit. And those critics out there are just being stupid, silly. Saying, wow, he's ring chasing at this stage of his career going into year 24. How's it going to work? 41-42, or there's only one ball. You look at it, how many ball dominant guys can you possibly have? Trust me. I mean, LeBron wants to win. That's ultimately, he wants to have an opportunity to go into the playoffs and wants to win. But if you're Brad Stevens, as you're walking around Quincy Market, getting ready to enjoy your chowder on this Sunday, on a July Sunday, you have Paul George, two ones, two twos. You have cap flexibility moving forward, too. But now the Philadelphia 76ers, who eliminated you from the playoffs this past year, now have Jaylen Brown and LeBron James because you decided to make that trade. Like, it's amazing. Like, you think about it. And now people are like, oh, you know, it's not going to work. What about if it does? What about if it does? And I think it's great. Like, I really do. Like, I think it's awesome. Like, I didn't want to see him back in Cleveland. I didn't want to see him in the retirement community that with Steve Kerr and the Golden State Warriors. Like, I really didn't. I didn't think he was going to San Antonio. I didn't think he was going to Denver. I didn't think he was going to Minnesota. I'm glad it's not Pat Riley in the Miami Heat with Giannis and Bam Adebayo and Eric Spoelstra. I've seen Riley and the Heat win too much. Like, I really have. The Knicks have won a title for the first time in 53 years, and now we've got Knicks Sixers. Imagine I have a big seven-game series next spring. Knicks Sixers, Madison Square Garden, LeBron Embiid, Jaylen Brown, Maxey, and obviously VJ Edgecombe. I mean, take that group with Nick Nurse. The Knicks are trying to defend and win their NBA another NBA championship. I mean, it'd be awesome. I mean, I love it. I'm all for it. I mean, honestly, get the popcorn out. Put the TV on, put the feet up, and get back, sit back, and get ready to relax and enjoy. I mean, it's great. And honestly, like, that's where, I've talked about on radio and TV, on social as well. Like, if you asked me the spot that he was going to end up with, I never thought it was going to be Golden State. And I understand that, you know, reports are he reached out to the Knicks and the Knicks said thanks, but no thanks. Yeah, because I told you at the time, the Knicks didn't want any part of that, right? They didn't need LeBron James. They didn't need any of that, right? He wasn't going to go to Golden State, even though he has an affinity for Steph Curry. If he wanted to put himself, and the advice was to go from west to east, you got to get away from Wemby and the Spurs. You got to get away from SGA and Oklahoma City because that's a bridge too far. So no matter where he ended up with the Western Conference, they were never going to be able to cover up and make up all the ground talent perspective out there in the West. He had to go east. And if you're going to go east, it was never going to work with Donovan Mitchell or specifically Harden and the Cleveland Cavaliers. And I get he tried to get Kyrie back to Cleveland from Dallas. Dallas said thanks, but no thanks. But never going to work, right? So it wasn't going to work down in Miami. The only spot to land would be Philadelphia. And I said this before, bears worth repeating. I do think the celebration that you saw in New York City as the Knicks brought this town, and it was awesome, and everybody was all in, and it was unbelievable. A title for the first time in 53 years was great motivation. Think about this. The last time the Philadelphia 76ers won an NBA title was 83. I don't think they've been out of the second round since 2001. It's been a while. So you look at the Philadelphia 76ers, and if LeBron James is able to be a part of bringing a championship to that city of Philadelphia, it will be greater than anything he accomplished in L.A. and the bubble title. Anything he accomplished with the big three of him, Wade, and Bosh down in Miami. It will be the second greatest title that he's ever been a part of. The first is obviously Cleveland. Listen, would that put him ahead in the dopey GOAT conversation? I don't know if it would necessarily do that, but I think it's great. I think for Adam Silver and the NBA, they got to be smiling ear to ear. Brad Stevens is, you know, enjoying a nice summer Sunday in July up there in the greater Massachusetts area. It's got to be forlorn. It's now only the Philadelphia 76ers. You've got a motivated Embiid who reportedly met with LeBron for a couple hours out there in Los Angeles. You know, is down to like, you know, 10% body fat. Got to lose some weight as well. You got Maxey, who I love as a player. Edgecombe showed you a ton. And you've got a ticked off Jaylen Brown to go along with a motivated LeBron, who LeBron doesn't need to be the first or second fiddle. And those people making those arguments now, I don't think you understand the importance. And he basically laid it out. You want to put himself in a position to win. You want to put yourself in a position to win, realistically. Realistically, of the options that were out there. Maybe you can make an argument with Minnesota. But I don't think, you know, he wanted to play with LaMelo Ball. Anthony Edwards, yes. Ant-Man, I don't think he wanted to play with LaMelo Ball. In Philadelphia, with that starting five, and it's not about the regular season, if they're a top six team in the East, get to the playoffs, and they have a game plan of keeping everyone healthy, and everyone's healthy when we get to the playoffs, they're going to be a force. I think it's great. I mean, I really do. I think it's an awesome last decision by LeBron James. And I'm not the biggest LeBron fan in the world, but I think he made really kind of the correct decision and the right decision. And I applaud him for it. Listen, if you're in a point where money's not a factor and it's not, and you want to put yourself in a winning position and you want to try and compete for a championship, after that Jaylen Brown trade for the Philadelphia 76ers, and you add LeBron into that mix, the Sixers can compete and win a championship. I don't think there's any doubt about that. 1242, Malusis with you, 888-808-1019.
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12: 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Final segment of the program. Mark Melusis with you. Obviously, MLB trade deadline, 9-10 days away. So we'll see exactly what the Yankees do. We know the Mets are going to be pairing off. Obviously, the big decision by LeBron to go to Philadelphia on Friday. Ramifications thereof. Giants and Jets get going. Training camps this week. Jets down in Florham Park. Giants down in the Greenbrier in West Virginia. Let's head out to New Hyde Park. It's Alan. It's the fan. What's going on,
13: hey,
12: Alan?
13: Hey, Mark, how you doing, man? I know time is short. I'm actually, in East Quark today, every weekend. Listen,
12: you live an amazing life. You really do.
13: I live a life that we've developed. How about that? We've developed.
12: There you go. I give you credit. I'm just, you're always gallivanting around, Alan.
13: Well,
12: give you a ton of credit.
13: I'll tell you this, Mark. You know how old I am. The guy that called you last is 71. I'm 4 years up on him. Life is whatever you can take of it and what you can do with it and how long you
12: great
13: have.
12: Great advice.
13: It's as
12: great
13: simple
12: advice.
13: As that. It's as simple
12: point,
13: as that.
12: Alan. Good
13: Thank
12: point.
13: Thank you. So listen, a couple of things before I get to the Yankees comment. I agree with you on the guy that just called in 71. I'm thrilled. I know the reasons where he went, why he went Brown. Tyree wasn't going there. I'm very happy he's where he is. Like the Rangers in 94, I'm good. Yes, I want to win, but I did get it, so I'm happy. The Knicks took me 53.

0: hit a home run yesterday, helped us to get the victory. All we want to do is win games and do our best in the division. But the pitching will have to carry the Yankees unless something develops internally that we don't know because we can't see it. Until we can see it with the captain and Stanton, and even Bellinger, I heard a caller say he hasn't had a good year hitting-wise at the moment. Doesn't mean it's not going to change. But the pitching, the relief, the bullpen. So Cashman's moves will determine, I think, where the Yankees go. The shortstop in the minor leagues, it could be a crapshoot, it could be good. And one thing about the shortstop we have currently right now, he is an old-school player. Callers have been down on him. He is playing the game correctly by the rules. Whether he dropped the ball or not is not the way. I don't really care about that. But he is in the right frame of mind, and he is a team player. He's not a me player.
1: I like Caballero. He's a team player. Yeah, you got it, Alan. Appreciate it. Enjoy East Quag on this beautiful Sunday. But, yeah, I do we'll see what Cashman – I mentioned earlier, I think the word for Brian Cashman is attack. And I'd be disappointed if he doesn't. I think he's going to be aggressive here at the MLB trade deadline. Chris Seacliff is up next to the
2: family. Hey, Mark, how are you? How's it going? Good afternoon.
1: I'm doing well,
2: lovely
1: man.
2: Day.
1: Good afternoon.
2: Enjoying. Yeah, this is a great conversation. So I apologize if I'm catching up on the conversation. You were talking about LeBron, and I was speaking to your producer, and I'm not a big LeBron fan either. You know, I'm a casual NBA. I'm first, baseball's number one, then NFL, NBA, and then hockey. As an outsider looking in, do you believe that maybe he went to Philadelphia to kind of stick it to the Knicks and say, I want to take down the champions, and that even if they don't win the actual final, playoffs, the championship, as long as he beats them in the Eastern Conference, do you think he might have that in his mind?
1: No, I don't. What have the Knicks ever done to LeBron James? I mean, they've courted him like every other team in the NBA when he was available in free agent, and LeBron has said thanks but no thanks. I don't think that's the motivation. I think he looked at the landscape. I got to get out of the West. I got to get away from Oklahoma City. Got to get away from San Antonio. Golden State's like a retirement community. It's not going to work down in Miami. It's not going to work in Cleveland. What's the best opportunity? Philadelphia. That's it. It's going to be a blast. I mean, it really is. It's going to be great. I think the NBA is going to be better off for it, too. Rosie, great job. Good luck with the puppy and the diarrhea back at home. That was an off-the-air conversation. Nico, great job. You guys on the phones as well. Really enjoyed the last nearly 4 hours. Have yourself a wonderful Sunday, everybody. Happy anniversary to my lovely wife, Donna. Wedded Bliss. Gallo next, the Fan in New York.
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18: Oh, that's right. It's your boy, Anthony Gallo, coming to you from the greatest city in the world, New York City, on the greatest station in the planet, WFAN. And we got a lot to get through. The Yankees got what I think is some bad news today on the trade deadline front, and they need to stop waiting around and playing with their food. The Yankees need to go make a move right now for a bat. You sit two games out of the division. You have a chance to ultimately when it's all said and done.

0: one come away with, if not the one seed, at least the one seed in the American League. And with an injury to Cody Bellinger, with no real update to the injury on the Aaron Judge front, this Yankees team, which has played better, they have taken the last two out of three from the Phillies. They've taken their last four out of five. The last two series have been theirs. And this is a good Phillies team. And again, the pitching is not the problem. You know, only one of their last five wins has been a really good offensive showing, that first game against the Pirates, where they beat the Dodgers 2-1. They beat the Pirates 2-0. A 1-0 win on Friday night to the Phillies. A 3-1 win last night to the Phillies. And the pitching is not the problem. I hear people talking about chasing a big-time arm in the bullpen. Fine. Sure. They do not need to go out and upgrade a rotation that is now healthy. But when you look at offensively, with the injury now to Cody Bellinger, and we don't know, they are getting tests done today, and I'm sure during this show today, I got you all the way till 5 o'clock. During this show today, we will get an answer on what his injury is. I know Brian Hoke was reporting that they don't think it's too serious, but we don't know. And not being too serious could be a 10-day IL stint. But they need to go out there. They need to be proactive offensively and do something. Do not wait till next week for the deadline to be here. Do not wait for everyone else to make their moves. Go and attack the market. You lose Shea Langeliers. And I don't think they were getting Shea Langeliers, the catcher, from the A's. But what that does is that prevents you from having a negotiation tool where if you're going to, you know, chase a big fish like a Hunter Goodman from the Rockies, or go out here and chase one of these catchers across the big leagues that's available, you know, from all different levels of, you know, who they possibly are. You know, we've heard, you know, Haniger, and we've heard, Jeffers, guys like that. I mean, I've floated out the possibility, which I don't think will happen, a Luis Torrens. Whatever level of catcher, whatever level of bat they're going to chase. I see there was interest in C.J. Abrams, that they are chasing that level, which would be a big fish to chase. The Yankees have to act now. You know, my thought, you know, a couple weeks ago was different because we hadn't gotten, you know, going into that All-Star break, we hadn't gotten like a true update on the Aaron Judge front. And we hadn't gotten a bigger injury. And not saying that the Bellinger injury, it could be nothing. He could miss a game. He could be back tonight. But they cannot wait for this team to suffer another injury. They cannot wait for the other shoe to drop where we do get a bad, report on Aaron Judge. And I also don't think, not to get sidetracked here, I also don't think what you do at the deadline should matter specifically off of how injured Aaron Judge is. Are you chasing a World Series title or are you not? Now, if you're going for a rental type, if you're going to go all in on a rental, sure, Aaron Judge being hurt may scare you away from doing that. And I can't think of a bat that's a rental. I know a lot of people wanted Scooble. That is out the window. But if you were chasing a big-time rental, sure, Aaron Judge's injury might scare you away from that. But if you're going after a catcher under control, if you're going to go after a Rafael Devers type or even a Manny Machado type, where I've heard rumors at times, you know, those guys are locked up for a bunch of years. That is not a move that should be hinging on, is Aaron Judge coming back anytime soon? Is Aaron Judge going to be healthy this year? Is Aaron Judge going to be healthy enough that when he does come back, he's going to impact this lineup? That shouldn't matter. The American League is weak. The Yankees should be taking advantage of that. when you look at all of the things that they've gone through, and they've been excellent on the pitching side of things. When you look at all of the things that they've gone through, the American League has not picked up any ground on them. The Tampa Bay Rays have not pulled away when the Yankees played their worst baseball. Yes, they flipped the standing, sure. They sit two games back right now, the Yankees. That is, and they're six games up on the next possible wild card spot. That is not, the Yankees with their current roster could win the American League best record overall in the regular season. They could win a division. But that is not the only goal. Obviously, you want to take advantage of that so you can get to the World Series. You want to take advantage of that so you get that chance. And I truly don't think the playoffs are a crapshoot. When you get to the World Series, it's a seven-game series. In baseball, it's a crapshoot. One ball takes a bad bounce, it could flip a series. Sure. It's not happening over a four-round playoff. You know, three, depending on where they finish in the standings. So they have to go make a move. I mean, a C.J. Abrams move would be awesome because, and I don't think the Nationals are trading him. I think that was the report I saw yesterday. So that could just be, you know, common sense that, of course, they're going after a C.J. Abrams type. But if they're going to go after, which I think is their biggest need, an actual hitting catcher, and most of the guys they've been rumored for, they are also good catchers. They are good defensive players. But if they were going to improve somewhere else, it would be the left side of the infield. I don't want to see them take a swing at a relief pitcher and go all in. Yes, Mason Miller, sure. That would be fantastic. But right now, they have glaring holes in this lineup when healthy. They need to go chase a bat right now. You lost Shea Langeliers as an option, and I don't think the A's were trading. I think the A's view that lineup as a young lineup they could compete with next year. But what they did lose was a negotiation tool. They lost somebody who was, let's say you are chasing a Goodman or a Jeffers or you know, one of the lower tier options. They lost the chance to go out there and say, hey, all right, we'll leave you at the table. We're going to go talk to the A's about this. And whether it was right or wrong or true, that was an impactful injury away from the team. And then yesterday's game happens. Then Cody Bellinger gets hurt. And that is, again, impactful. And regardless of his health, they should still be going after a bat. But if he does have to miss time, that is, again, something that they are going to need to address within this offense. I am not worried about their pitching staff. They are the best pitching staff in all of baseball. Top to bottom, there are very few teams, I think, that could compete with them on that level of pitching. The Dodgers, the Brewers, yes, in the National League. In the American League, the Red Sox have great pitching. But do we truly believe it? I know they've been on a tear and that we're going to hear about how great they've been. But do we truly believe that Red Sox team can compete with this Yankees team going into the postseason? And the difference is they are neck and neck pitching wise. The Yankees' flawed offense is light years ahead of that Red Sox offense. And that's not even, that is something you worry about come playoff time when the matchups set themselves. But if you get the bye, if you get the number one seed, you will not have to worry about that. And yes, I know, like I said, I think this team could do that without making a major move, but they have to be active because the goal is not just to be the best record in the American League. The goal is to win a World Series. And they've shown they can compete with good teams. They're taking care of business against the Phillies, who have been, since their slow start, I think they might have the best record in baseball since the end of May. That's how good they've been. At one point, the Phillies and the Mets looked like the two worst teams besides the Rockies in the National League. And they bring in Don Mattingly. You know the story. But the Yankees cannot just sit around. We'll get the test today on Bellinger. Hopefully, we get the news today during this show, and we could dive a little bit deeper into this. The left hamstring tightness. Judge, as they said yesterday, is still in quote-unquote, letting it heal mode. So there is no positive on the injury front yet. You'll have to worry about when you're going to get Carlos Rodon back, but that is not a worry of mine. We don't even know if Carlos Rodon will be in the playoff rotation. That's how good this Yankees rotation has been. We know who the top three guys are going to be. That's for sure. But they need to address the lineup. We'll get calls today saying they have to go after a closer. Sure. But right now, you got a week and a half, I guess. You got like 9 days, 8 days to figure out everything in this deadline. And you may not need to go and chase a big bullpen arm. You may be able to get away with adding some really solid middle relievers. But offensively, due to injury, due to guys underperforming, the Yankees need to go out there and make a move. 888-808-1019. You have the injury to Bellinger, and we hope that it is nothing more than a couple games missed. It also, I guess, even if it was a 10-day IL stint, that is not the end of the world. Still need to make a move. You have no update on Judge. Still need to make a move. And then you're losing guys in the trade market in a Shea Langeliers. There are other people that you've seen be floated around. I know the Red Sox made a move for that infielder from the Nationals. I'm not going to act to know like I know who that got, Meade. They traded a good young pitcher for him. So clearly they believe he is something more Curtis Meade. And that is, he's got 17 doubles, 17 homers. His slashes are .254, .352, and .500. So he's, good player, older than a prospect, but he's not the oldest guy. And he's under control. He plays third base. This could have been a person the Yankees chased. I'm also not going to sit here and tell you that he plays in the Mets division and I wasn't entirely sure who he was. So I'm not going to sit here and tell you that was a no-brainer move that the Yankees missed on. No, and they gave up a good young pitcher to go get him. If the Yankees are going to give up something worthwhile, they better swing for the fences. And they may not have to give up a ton to get a good upgrade at catcher, to get a good upgrade at potentially third base or shortstop. Now, again, and this is just a rumor that popped up. I know the Brewers were involved in it. Will Salmon, I think, had it in the Athletic. But the J.J. Abrams, that's the C.J. Abrams, not the director, the shortstop for the Nationals. They have expressed interest, both the Yankees and Brewers, but that does not mean he's going to get traded. And that could change. That could just be the report. That could be a negotiation tactic. The Yankees need to make a move, whether it's shortstop, third base, or catcher. They need to take a swing at this, and they do not need to wait till the deadline, which I need the exact date because I keep thinking it's Monday the 3rd, but it is the 3rd. So August 3rd, 6 p.m., they do not need to wait till August 3rd to go make a move. Make the move now. Be aggressive. Go and get the bat. Go and get an upgrade and do not wait. Because if more guys fall off the board, if somebody else goes out there and snags one of these catchers, specifically a team you're competing with, you're going to kick yourself. And then Brian Cashman's going to have no one to blame but himself. And then address the bullpen after that. Because they can't go into this deadline and only walk away with making upgrades at the bullpen. Whether it's closer or not, that cannot be. If they went out there and got Mason Miller, I'm sorry, that's not good enough, because you need to justify trading for a closer by having leads, by scoring runs. They're two games out right now. That is, one, a credit to how well the Yankees have played as of late, but also kind of evidence about how weak the American League is. And I am not saying this Yankees team is not good, because they are. But your goal is to not just be the AL East champs. Your goal is to win the American League, to play in the Fall Classic, to win a World Series. You have to at least get there. And you're not going to get there by taking little moves offensively when you don't know if two-thirds of your outfield is going to be available. And I don't want to hear about, well, Judge isn't healthy, we can't go chase it this year. I'm sorry, not good enough. If you're chasing a rental, sure. If you're going after a bigger piece, whatever the names that have been floated, Devers, Machado, CJ Abrams, whoever the player is, a Hunter Goodman, there is no excuse to not go get them, because they're going to be here next year. They're going to be here the year after that. They have to go and do the job right now. 888-808-1019. The Yankees need to make a move now. Do not wait till August 3rd. You have 8 days to get this done. Do not wait till the eighth day to make this move.
1: Real quick, Gallo. Cody Bellinger news.
0: Uh-huh.
1: Prior to tonight's game, placed on the 10-day IL with a left hamstring strain. Spencer Jones, backup from AAA. So Cody Bellinger on the 10-day IL with a left hamstring strain. Spencer Jones, backup.
0: Okay. And they didn't say anything exactly what the imaging showed.
1: They just said the injury.
0: Okay.
1: Yeah.
0: So there we go. That is right there. Adding, thank you, Paul. That is not catastrophic news, but that is coming straight from the Yankees themselves. Prior to tonight's game, like he said, Spencer Jones up, Bellinger to the 10-day IL. This just furthers my point. And Brian Hoke had a couple hours ago, I wanted to get to this too, because for those of you asking about George Lombard Jr., should the Yankees promote him, a rival scout said, I wouldn't expect much offense quickly, but I've seen his raw power. He would give you exceptional defense. He's an accurate thrower and an exceptional base runner. I would bat him near the bottom of the order. He will give you consistent at-bats. I see him as the Yankees' shortstop of the future. So again, is that somebody you want to rely on to improve your team? I wouldn't. You're calling up Spencer Jones. You hope he's a little bit better than previously. And I'm also, this is not saying he's not good. It's just saying right now you don't need prospects to carry you. You need somebody to step up. They're going to need someone to step up in the short term. Brian Cashman better be on the phones as we speak. 888-808-1019. Ryan and Elwood, you kick us off, dude. What up?
2: Hey, how's it going?
0: I'm good. How are you, man?
2: I'm good. I literally couldn't agree with you more. Bednar and Hedrick are fine at the end of the at the bullpen. Yeah. It's like Grisham is one of the worst leadoffs I've seen. Wells is just abysmal. He'll get a home run here and there and cheer us up. And do we get anything from McMahon, Volpe?
0: No.
2: Like, the bats are terrible.
0: Well, and the thing is, too, I can live with Grisham as long as he's not, you know, leading off. Like, as long if he's towards the bottom of the lineup, sure. He gives you great defense. He can hit a little bit. But Wells has been a nothing burger. I mean, Jazz is playing better, but they need to go. If Bellinger's out 10 days, we don't know if it extends further than that. And we don't know if he's going to have a lengthy rehab assignment. We just don't know. They cannot just wait around. They can't use injuries as an excuse either for not making a move.
2: And I think that furthers your point. Like you said, we need bats desperately.
0: Right. And I got to let you go, Ryan. Great call. A little humming in the background there. Thank you for the call. You have to make a move. Like, and I thought, you know, I felt that, you know, the way Jazz has played recently, he's been better. He has been better. He's still striking out at kind of a high clip, but he's been better. But then you look at the supporting guys around him, Dominguez. Over the last 15 days, 200. He's hitting 200. Grisham's hitting 063. Ben Rice is hitting 194. Ben Rice, you still believe it, obviously. And Wells, who's hit better, has not hit enough for me to just say, okay, we can move on from trading for a catcher. Bellinger was on fire before he got hurt. No one is hitting in this lineup. Caballero is a spark plug, but he hasn't hit. He's not expected to carry this lineup. McMahon continues to struggle. And they have to go make a move. And that is just where they're at with this injury. And, you know, I started the show telling you if the injury was more than a day or two, that's going to impact him further. Now we get the reports. Bellinger to the 10-day IL. Spencer Jones getting called up. The Yankees need to make a move. We'll get more into that. We got Pat Leonard coming up at 3, talking about the Giants as training camp starts up. We'll talk about the joke, the embarrassment that is the New York Mets, and what does it mean that LeBron James is now in the Eastern Conference in Philly for our defending champ, New York Knicks. All that right here. Anthony Gallo on the Fan.
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0: 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If you just missed it, Cody Bellinger to the IL, and the Yankees are calling up Spencer Jones from AAA, Scranton, Wilkes-Barre. And again, just furthers my point, they're going to have to make a move sooner rather than later. You cannot wait till the third. You cannot try to piece this together with a couple of Band-Aids. Offensively, they have to go make a move. I know Brian Cashman will take a swing. I know Yankee fans are going to act like he doesn't, but most of you live in delusion anyway. He'll take a swing. He's got to do it sooner rather than later. My fear is the Yankees are going to be in on most guys, but they're not going to pull the trigger till late, and they're going to miss out on some key pieces. So you don't have to go and chase an outfielder because Judge and Bellinger are hurt. You don't. But what you need to do is go out there, either upgrade catcher, third base, or shortstop. You're going to get Bellinger back. I think we're going to wait and see, but I don't think they're going to give you more than that. If he was seriously injured, we'd know right in this moment. He's got a left hamstring strain. Maybe they don't even make him go to the rehab assignment. Maybe it's just 10 days and back. We've seen that happen before with other players. But if it gets extended, they're going to have to make a move. And I don't want to hear about the injuries being an excuse why they shouldn't make a move. If Judge isn't going to be back this year, which I do think he will ultimately be back, I think they're just taking it slow because there's no urgency right now to run him back into the lineup. Maybe this changes things. You need to go out and make a move regardless. Go get a guy who's here. If they're going to go out and get a Hunter Goodman, a Devers, a Machado, a C.J. Abrams, whoever it is, and some of those may be far-fetched, those guys are going to be here well past next year. So there's no reason to say they're a rental. You're not going to go out there and get a guy on a one-year deal unless it's for cheap. Like you go out and get a Luis Arraez for 1 year. That's different. You're not blowing up the farm to go get a Luis Arraez or a Ryan Jeff or, you know, whoever it is, a catcher that is 1 year deal or 2 year deal or you know, you lose control via arbitration or whatever next year. Then I get that being an excuse because why are you going to blow up the farm for rental? But there's no other excuse to not make a move. You need to go compete. The AL is weak. If you get to the World Series, you have a chance. 888-808-1019. And I'm not saying they're going to just walk through the American League. They've been beaten and battered off, offensively the whole season. They've dealt with pitching injuries the whole season, and they're two games out from having the best record in the American League. My man, my dear friend, ball knower of basketball, but also a big baseball fan, Spike in St. Petersburg. What up, Spike?
1: I'm looking out the window. Rasmussen's knocking off the Guardians. I think he's got 89 strikeouts and given up one hit. He's like, what is he, 6'250"?
0: Right.
1: He's a big guy. Yeah, I see these guys once in a while.
0: Yeah, you're in Rays country, if there is a Rays country.
1: I'm about, if I could ride my bike still, which I wouldn't chance at this point, but I'm about 10-minute bike ride away, about 3 miles from that dump. It's really a dump.
0: It is.
1: No, it's built up. They built it on the wrong side of the highway. I don't want to waste my time talking about that. But yeah, the Yankees, look, they got a great staff, and they got to score more than one or two runs. It's going to show up, and we'll see.
0: Yes.
1: But you're right. Luckily, if this team that's, 3-4 miles from me, with the guys they got and the system they got, they grow 6'5". Relief pitchers in the bottom of the basement there. It's a strange operation with good ownership and a low payroll. I gotta give them credit. They get so far. But let me get to the main event here. I'm gonna eviscerate the Sixers.
0: Let's hear it, Spike.
1: I think the bookies made a quick move. I don't know what they were trying to hold off Sitting Bull at the Alamo. I don't know what they were doing there. I really don't. First of all, I got on with one of my buddies who works at the other station, Michael Kay, who's doing the game. And we came back from vacation, and he says, go ahead, what do you got? I said, Michael, I watched every second of Philly and Boston, and I watched the sweep with the Knicks, and Embiid's washed. He walks like, I told Paulie, he walks like on Sanford and Son. I don't know if you ever watched.
0: Yes, I'm very familiar. Yeah, he does. And he's very...
1: Like great. He looks like Grady, his friend Grady, his neighbor. And he walks like I do. I stoned both my boys. I said, your dad's 80 and got some issues. And B can't jump defensively. There's going to be 10 to 12 teams in the East that are going to win 43, 44 games. Imagine Toronto gets Kawhi and they run pick and roll at Embiid. He can't move.
0: Wow,
1: he
0: had to come out of game
1: three. Yeah. He's got bad legs, knees. He's played under 500 games. He missed the first 2 years.
0: Yep.
1: He's played 96 games, and he slows them down. Maxi is a great kid. Great attitude from Kentucky. Played well quickly. He can't play a lick of defense, but he's a really good scorer. He plays as fast as anybody. Reminds me of Westbrook at that speed. But you pick up Jalen Brown, ball sensor, a fairly good defender. LeBron can still play defense, but he's not going through screens or picks.
0: Well, and that's the thing, Spike, is what are they going to do? Yeah. Like, we saw the way Embiid refused to play closeout defense. His drop defense is terrible.
1: Looks out of shape.
0: Yeah, and now you're going to have LeBron, and I appreciate you. I'll talk to you this week, my man.
1: Yeah, be good, buddy. Give me a call and let him off.
0: I got you. Bye. I got you, Spike. The great Spike. Me and him talk a lot of basketball during the week. What are they going to do? I actually think this was the worst-case scenario for the Knicks. That does not mean I think the Sixers are better than the Knicks. And we'll dive into it a little bit more later, but what are the Sixers going to do when these two guys are on the court together? They're not closing out. Their drop defense is lazy. And Embiid is going to miss games. Even if he's healthy, he's going to miss about 25 games because they need to make sure he's ready for the postseason. And I don't care how much weight he loses, his legs don't have that explosiveness. He's still an immense talent offensively. He's one of the best I've ever seen in my lifetime with the ball in his hands. But he's also on the ground a lot. And this is not a flopping take. He doesn't have the strength to keep himself upright offensively. And when you have to play teams like the Knicks, we get to talk about the Western Conference teams too, where Cat is going to drag bigs out to the arc. And if they're running their starting lineup, then if he's not doing it, OG will do it. Who are you going to put Embiid on? Josh Hart, he's going to sit outside the arc. And if you leave him open, he'll make you pay or he'll slash to the rim and he's going to create. We saw that all postseason. They still don't have somebody who could cover Jalen Brunson. LeBron is not going to be able to cover Jalen Brunson. We know quickly, Maxey cannot. VJ cannot. Brown cannot. And Jalen Brown is a good defender. And that doesn't, just because you can't cover Jalen Brunson doesn't mean you're a bad defender, but they don't have that guy to slow him down. And that's the lens I'm looking at this through. Do I think it hurt the Knicks the most for him to go to the Sixers? Sure. If he went to the Heat, that is a lineup that is very one-dimensional. They still would have all the flaws they have. You get, the Thanasis, Bronny, filling up bench spots on that team, whatever it is. If he went to the Warriors, great story. They're a non-factor in the Western Conference. And if he went to Cleveland, again, great story. That doesn't put them over the top. With the Sixers, the one thing I do see is he is the third, fourth, fifth option at times. If VJ takes a step, he can at times take over where they don't need Braun. Even if Embiid is hurt, he's the third option on that team. I still think Maxey is one of the best point guards in the league. He's not Brunson, but he is right in that group right after him. And Jaylen Brown is a finals MVP caliber player. That was the worst case scenario for the Knicks, but it does not mean they are better than the Knicks. And I don't want to hear about on paper they're better. What about on the court? What about 1 through 10 on that rotation? Their bench is frail. They did a great job in the draft. I'm not going to, knock the Sixers. And the other thing is, they're going to have to go through a year of these guys gelling. And we've seen in NBA history, year one, outside of Kawhi midseason going to the Raptors, how many year one changes to a team, massive changes to a team, have we seen go off flawlessly and did not take time to grow? The Miami Heat took time to grow. The Boston Celtics took time to grow. Go through it. Whatever. We only got 1 year of the Karl Malone, Gary Payton, Lakers. Like, how much time are they going to need to gel? And if it takes a full season, you're now a year older with Embiid, a year older with LeBron. And LeBron's in great shape. I'm not worried about him health-wise, but it is Father Time. He is undefeated. So that is just another aspect of this. If you're looking from, you know, a different lens, though, as far as the NBA goes, I think this was the best-case scenario because there was a real shot. I'm not trying to be arrogant here. If they don't get LeBron and he ends up in Cleveland or Miami or Golden State or Minnesota, Eastern Conference-wise, the Knicks might have ran through the Eastern Conference. We don't know what Halliburton's health is going to be. They said he's going to, it seems like he's going to be ready opening night, but you don't know what his health is going to be. That may take time to grow. The Celtics are going to be way worse than they were last year. The Miami Heat are an incomplete team, and I still view them as a team that I can't pencil in as a top four team. And the Sixers would have been good, but shallow, and missing that one piece, which was this LeBron James move. I think this gives you a natural rivalry, not just because of two good teams, but it's Philly, New York. It's LeBron and the Knicks, and not that that's a rivalry, but media-wise, it's been a rivalry. It's been a very one-sided rivalry through LeBron's career. But it adds to that rivalry. And I know Craig said it this week that if you're not viewing the Sixers as a top rival to the Knicks, I view them as a top four or five rival, but I would put the Celtics, Pacers, and Heat far ahead of them. You know, the Sixers in my lifetime alone, they've never beaten, they only played twice, I think, in my lifetime in the playoffs. They haven't beaten them in that. They've never really both been good at the same time where when they have, the Knicks have dominated that series. You know, those Ben Simmons Sixers teams that never lost to the Knicks, and I'm only calling them the Ben because that was the stat. He never lost to the Knicks. The Knicks were terrible. In the early 2000s, the Knicks and the Sixers with those AI-led Sixers, they didn't cross much, and that Knicks window slammed shut. I've seen multiple iterations of the Pacers bother me. I've seen multiple iterations of the Miami Heat bother me, and the Boston Celtics, whether, you know, everyone views them as a true rival. I've hated them my entire life. Paul Pierce, what you name it. They've bothered me. And this truly takes this rivalry to another level. And it's now following suit in the other sports, Eagles, Giants, Phillies, Mets, and now Sixers, Knicks. Flyers, Rangers has lost its luster a bit. But those three sports, you really have, even with the Mets and the Phillies being in total different directions, that is still a rivalry that I know Philly fans like to dominate the Mets, and we've gotten the better of them the last few years. Regardless of their success, we've beaten them in the playoffs. The Mets have, outside of this year, had a very good record against them. And then the Eagles-Giants, obviously, is an all-time NFL rivalry. But I viewed Knicks-Sixers as more of a Mets-Braves-type rivalry, where most of that rivalry has been one-sided. In the Knicks' favor, obviously. But this adds to it. The LeBron James New York City aspect is never going to go away because Knicks fans have held it against him that he didn't come here, and I think that's fair. That's fine. I do think there is just a lot of people in this market that do not like LeBron James. Again, fair. You add in the Joel Embiid Sixers aspect of this. It adds to it. Even with the domination of them this year, even with them winning 3 years ago against the Sixers, it adds to that. It's good for the NBA. It's good for the Knicks. I am not like, you know, my guy C-Mac, he's like, oh, now we got to, I don't care if we have a true rival. I'm going to hate the teams I hate. And it's been generational. We all have, you know, me and Paulie grew up hating the Braves and Phillies. Joe B grew up hating the Cardinals. Like, it's all generational. As Mets fans, when you look at, I mean, the Yankees and Red Sox is a protected rivalry, if you want to use college football terms. Like, but for the Knicks, it's generational. There's guys like Joe B. I used to talk to him. He hated the Lakers. I don't really have, there's no opinion of the Lakers outside of, you know, at times I've hated them through LeBron or like the Kobe Shaq Lakers. I've had my issues with them, but they're not a rivalry of the Knicks. The Miami Heat, I've hated them my entire life. I don't think there is a franchise besides the Phillies I despise more than the Miami Heat franchise. The Pacers have tortured me in my entire life. I don't remember the Reggie Miller series, but as far as my lifetime, they have dominated the Knicks in the playoffs. They've always been a thorn in our side, and specifically this Knicks teams they've owned. And then the Boston Celtics are the Boston Celtics, and that is a rivalry that I won't get past. And I get it. different generations have their different view of it. This adds another true rival to the Knicks. This adds to the storyline. This adds to the NBA conversation that I don't think if he goes to Miami or Golden State, to a lesser extent Cleveland, I don't think the Eastern Conference is much more than the Knicks' playground. Now you get a team that's going to give them fits. I do think they're the second best team in the East, but I still think the Knicks are going to be the best team. And when it's all said and done, they'll be fighting for a chance to repeat that title. We got a lot to get into. 888-808-1019. Bellinger to the IL. Spencer Jones up. The Yankees need to make a move. Do you view outfield now as a priority for the Yankees? I don't. What do you think? 888-808-1019. We'll come back. Talk that. We'll talk Knicks, Bron, all of that right here on The Fan.
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0: 888-808-1019. I did a little couple drinks this weekend, and I don't drink much, so now I am paying for it, you know, with multiple trips to the bathroom. Not to, you know, TMI you guys, but Friday night they did, like, which, you know, Rosenberg could have hung out with me, and, you know, instead he sends his passively aggressive Instagram messages. But in my neighborhood they call him a summer stroll on 3rd Avenue in Bay Ridge. They shut down part of the avenue. There's drinks and dancing, live music, food, all that. And we went out then, had a couple drinks. And then yesterday, my buddy had his, you can hear it in my voice. My buddy had his baby shower. And yes, I know. Oh, is men going to baby showers? What year is it? But we went and I had way too many cut waters and brown liquor. So I am paying for it. I probably should have eaten something this morning too. And, you know, I was drunkenly texting Rosenberg yesterday about guests. And
1: now, when you said you went to the, have you been throwing up?
0: No.
1: I just wanted to make that clear.
0: No, I think we understand what I was saying.
1: No, I didn't.
0: No, I guess I didn't. I meant coming out the other side.
1: You didn't need to say that, but I figured that part out.
0: I'm just being honest. You know, I ate and drank a lot yesterday, and I don't normally, I eat a lot all the time, but I don't really drink anymore.
1: I know that.
0: Yes, thank you for that. Appreciate that. That was uncalled for. I felt like a shot. I'm sure.
1: Not at all.
0: You know, my fiance is probably in a great laugh at that right now.
1: Oh, I'm sure the fiance / girlfriend is having a wonderful time with that. Don't worry.
0: You're trying to get me killed. No, we had a lot of food yesterday though, and it was awesome. Shout out to my guy, Chico, having a beautiful baby boy in September, and it was good. A lot of good food. A lot of good friends. It was good to see some people, but you know, I can't handle my drinks anymore. 888-808-1019. And Friday was great in the neighborhood. It's cool to see, you know, real New York environment like that still going on. Moose in Jamaica. What up, Moose?
2: What up, Al? Anthony, what's going on?
0: What's up, dude?
2: Chilling. Quick note. Two things. Best junk, like best food to just like get something in your stomach. I was told that a slice of pizza from like a legit pizzeria, the oils, the cheese, the bread will soak up the alcohol so you don't get the after effects the morning after. And
0: I thought I ate enough to absorb that. So that's what I was feeling. I was like, I'm good. I thought I ate enough. And then this morning, I think all I had was a peach and it's not helping.
2: What kind of place you went to?
0: What do you mean? No, we were at like a,

0: ginger ale, a little ginger ale, a little Gatorade, a little green tea, ginseng, and honey from Arizona. And within an hour, if you don't have to take a nap, you'll go to the bathroom, whatever, and it'll just leave you.
1: Right. I'm going to do that all. The Alka-Seltzer and the ginger ale seems crazy, but I'm going to try it. But you had to take on LeBron.
0: So, yeah, this is from a neutral basketball observer because I'm a Nets fan, but I don't root against the Knicks.
1: Right.
0: Like, that being said, you have
1: to
0: understand.
1: I don't
0: root against the Nets either. Obviously, because who would want to? There's no karmic balance of you getting any benefit from a team that stinks. We're just trying to latch on.
1: It's just the natural border rivalry, essentially.
0: Exactly. We're fighting to establish a name. You guys are as old as the city is in terms of its history.
1: Right.
0: But so when it comes to LeBron, you have to understand, like, this is he signed for 2 years, so he understands this can't be his last year if things don't go well, because he is the fourth option, third option maybe, on a team that has Maxey, a ball dominant player, Embiid, a ball dominant player, and Jaylen Brown, a ball dominant player. He's a facilitator that's going to be the ancillary aspect to what they do to complete the piece. Besides the fact they need to build a bench with very limited funds because they have free max players, basically. So this is going to be so the Knicks are beyond the favorite to beat them in a series, but even more so, LeBron's looking at this as a more... Well, with the options of maybe once they get the pieces together to really balance out and be complete as a team, because the Knicks are going from the hunters to the hunted.
1: 100%. They're built for this. And I think it's a great point, but I also think the Knicks are almost getting a slide now where the Knicks, again, truthfully, the Knicks are the hunted. Obviously, they just won. But you already have the sports books and the national media spinning this as the Sixers, not just as the favorites over the Knicks, but maybe in the NBA, which is ridiculous. But and it's a great call, Moose. I appreciate your science, tips to curing, a day after drinking. And, that perfect green tea we all call Arizona. And it's ginseng. But Moose has a point. When you look at their roster, the Sixers, I don't think their bench is great. They do have more of a bench than it's been let on. Anfernee Simons is a good, cheap signing. The guy could score. Dean Wade, a guy that was supposed to stop Brunson. He's their best on-ball defender for sure. But he's an old, 30-year-old player who kind of has really broken out the last 2 years. Not that he hasn't been, decent, but he's really broken out the last couple of years. They bring in Hawk Purdy, and they draft Philon Jr., who I loved in the draft, but and I'm saying this as a guy who, as a college basketball fan, sometimes it's tough to determine who's going to be a great NBA player or not, but I like him as a move too. But they're asking for Anfernee Simons to be a more efficient player than he has in the past. He could score. He can't play a lick of defense, but he could score. They're asking for Hawk Purdy to take a leap. They're asking for younger players to take leaps. Then they're also asking for LeBron James, like Moose said, to just be a facilitator. And what we saw last year with the Lakers, they were at their best when LeBron was taking 10 to 12 shots. And I don't know if LeBron is going to slide into that role just simply. And the other thing is, too, you're asking for ball-dominant players. I do think Maxey and Brown can play off of a pass, meaning catch and shoot, catch and dribble, or catch and drive, however you want to, really break it down. But Embiid is not that player. Embiid is not also athletic enough right now to run the pick and roll against teams that do have athleticism. We're going to look at the Knicks and say, oh, Mitchell Robinson's not there. Embiid is going to flourish, but Andre Drummond is a more athletic, moving player than Embiid is, and so is Cat. But it doesn't mean the Sixers aren't immensely upgraded either. We'll get into more of that. We'll talk about the Yankees, the injury to Cody Bellinger. We'll continue that conversation as I started the show telling you the Yankees need to make a move right now. We'll get more into that conversation. We'll continue the Knicks conversation. The Mets debacle. Pat Leonard joins us in an hour to talk some Giants as well as training camp is kicking off. 888-808-1019. Anthony.

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0: Pat Leonard joins us at 3 o'clock. We're going to talk some Giants. Some good news this week. You know, more off-the-field BS, you know, at Fanatics Fest with the Cam Scatterboo flip. And, you know, training camp is here. And football is oh so close. I mean, college football is only like 3 weeks away. So we are, I may be wrong, 3 or 4 weeks away. But we are right around the corner. And it's crazy. I want to jump back into this Yankees conversation in a bit. But the MLB Hall of Fame inductions are today. And I get it. It's not a class that is like going to be world renowned. It is guys that, you know, me and Paulie grew up watching. Jeff Kent, you know, many believe is the best second baseman, one of the best second basemen of all time. Andrew Jones, star defensive center fielder. And then Carlos Beltran, obviously, you know, one of the better hitters, if not the best hitter in Mets history, but just no fanfare around it. And again, just baseball dropping the ball on what should be another big weekend for them. It just doesn't make sense. You could have given me Mets Braves this weekend and, you know, center it as a Hall of Fame type weekend. Like, you couldn't give us any fanfare for it to the point that, you know, I knew it was this weekend, but you forget I'm preparing for the show. And it's just crazy how little they grasp on trying to do anything when they have a layup of a weekend. They can't do anything with it. It also should be in the offseason, if we're being honest, so they could, you know, extend the fanfare around baseball the same way football does it and basketball does it. But no, baseball continues to drop the ball on everything.
1: Yeah, I had no idea until I saw the Mets in their black jerseys today. And I remembered that was the Beltran jersey, in theory, back
0: but
1: in the day.
0: Is that just you putting two and two together, or is that how they did it today?
1: No, and then I went I went deep diving more, and they did that on purpose. But the only reason I even thought about it today was because I saw the Mets in the black jerseys.
0: Well, it's crazy, because I knew it was this weekend. Obviously, yesterday I was kind of like just preoccupied at the party and all that stuff, but it's just, they dropped the, it's just a bad job by them. And it's not like every Hall of Fame class is going to be the greatest player of all time, like a Jeter or a Pujols or, you know, whoever you want to list to it. A lot of the Hall of Fame classes are like this, but it just feels like there's no effort in the way that they advertise anything in the game. They just can't market a single thing. Like, you come out of the All-Star break, the Mets are playing on Thursday night against the Phillies. I know the Mets are terrible. You have no fanfare pumping up the game to the point that if you don't root for one of these teams, you have no idea they're playing. Mets-Phillies, I mean, Yankees-Phillies tonight is a big game. There's nothing. It's so stupid. You could have even did Yankees-Braves Sunday night baseball, and you get two good teams, two of the best franchises in the game's history. And, you know, Andrew Jones played for both teams. You get, you know, something, anything. Beltran played for the Yankees, but it's, you know, small sample size. But you just get something, and they can't even do that. I don't know. I just feel like they drop the ball consistently. And speaking about dropping the ball, you want to talk about a radio transition. The Yankees cannot drop the ball right now with Cody Bellinger. The injury, I started the show and we found out 20 minutes in, you know, right as we were going to that first break, Bellinger on the IL, Spencer Jones called up. So Bellinger 10 days on the IL and Spencer Jones gets called up. But my initial point, and it doesn't change, it just furthers it, that the Yankees can't wait around to make a move. The Yankees can't sit here twiddling their thumbs, hoping for something to fall in their lap offensively. They have to make a move now. Do not wait till August 3rd. Do not wait the 8 days, the 7 days, whatever it is, to make one of the last moves going into the deadline because you feel pressured. I thought I was going to sneeze, but we navigated it there. You know.
1: Nobody better than
0: false alarm. I mean, I'm a pro. You know, that's why I do this for a living.
1: Wouldn't you say, by the way, on the Bellinger injury, wouldn't you compare that to, like, hamstrings are notoriously tough to come back from. Juan Soto out of roughly a month to a month to 6 weeks with a calf strain. I would think.
0: Well, that, I think the calf strain, they fear that it can affect the Achilles.
1: Right.
0: That's why it's always a longer.
1: I think a safe guesstimate would be you're not going to see Bellinger at least for what, 3-4 weeks.
0: I can't say that, because if it's just a minor injury and they feel like they don't want to have him sitting on the bench for 3 days. You know, you got to think about it in that aspect. If they feel like they're going to miss him, they can't play him for 3 to 4 games. you might as well just put him on the 10-day IL. To your point, though, we don't know if he's just going to, you know, we've seen it at times with players where, all right, he's fine halfway through that IL stint. They're going to just call him up immediately. Let's say he is fine, but they don't want to call him up immediately to game action. You get the 10 days, then what are you going to get, 4 to 5 games in the minors and then call him up? Like, I don't know. You might be right.
1: Right. I also think it's interesting that, like, how does this affect Cashman's plans going into the trade deadline? Like, do you now go after another outfielder instead of going maybe after a catcher? Do you maybe entertain, like, a Luis Robert from the Mets, possibly? Like, is that something that Cashman would entertain now that you have an injury to your outfielder?
0: Well, I think that they have to stay the course because you would assume that Bellinger and hopefully Judge are coming back. The thing is, if they're gonna take a big swing, which I hope they do, but if they're gonna take or let me not even say big swing, if they're gonna make a trade that involves them giving up a Dominguez and or Spencer Jones, then you may have to bring in an outfielder. But if you're only getting rid of one of those guys, or maybe you trade a different prospect, then no, they don't, because you do have a little bit of depth at those positions. But all it does is further the point that they need to make a move offensively, because there's no excuse for them not to chase a World Series. Like, if Bellinger's back in a month, he's still back. If Judge is back in a month, he's still coming back, and you still hope after, you know, a month of September to get ready, they're gearing to go for a World Series. And then if you're making a move, it's not for a rental. You shouldn't be making a move for a rental anyway, because it's not really a ton of bats that are impact bats outside of maybe a Luis Arraez, who I don't think is going to cost you a top prospect. It might cost you a middle-of-the-road, like, 7th, 8th, 9th guy in your system type move. But you're not giving up a Lombard. You're not giving up a Dominguez. You're not giving up a Spencer Jones for a Luis Arraez. He is a rental, yes. But if you're going for one of these big pieces, they're going to be here for the foreseeable future. Let's say it's an established guy like Rafael Devers, or an aging star like a Manny Machado, their contracts run through the next 3, 4, 5 years. If it's a C.J. Abrams or a Hunter Goodman, a younger, controllable player, they're here. They're not going anywhere. So these injuries should not affect you in that aspect. And the C.J. Abrams thing is a very small rumor right now, because it doesn't feel like they're going to trade him. But the Yankees still have to make a move offensively. They have to bring in some bullpen pieces. I'm okay with their bullpen. I would like to see them add an arm, because you can never have enough bullpen pieces. And they have enough starting pitching to survive even another injury that they don't have to go make a move for a starting pitcher. You need to add a bullpen arm. But first and foremost, you need to add an offensive piece, whether it's catcher, third base, shortstop. If now you want to pivot to an outfielder, sure, you have to make the move. You have to. There's no excuse to not make a move in that scenario. The Red Sox have made a move. And I know it's not going to flip the entire, somebody in the chat says you don't go aggressive a week before the deadline. That's stupid. You go aggressive. You go and get the piece. Like, oh, and here we go. You want to go get Mason Miller without an offense. Okay, sure. Go get Mason Miller and every game be a one-run game. Having a great closer is not changing the Yankees, you know, postseason odds. You have to score runs. I heard this conversation all week. I heard Evan make the point. I heard this conversation all week. What does Mason Miller do for you if your offense is not putting up runs? Let's go back. Let's go through it. I went through it before. The Yankees, outside of one win against the Rays before the All-Star break and a win against the Pirates on Monday, the Yankees have won most of their games scoring 2-3 runs. Yes, pitching wins championships. You still need to score runs. And I don't care who your closer is if you can't score runs. Mason Miller, the best closer on a team looking to sell. The Mets have a fantastic bullpen. They suck. Go and get a bat. You're going to hold up your trade deadline to go get a bat. That's your biggest need is not closer. You could argue with me on that. It's not your biggest need. Your catching position sucks. Your third baseman sucks. Your shortstop sucks. That's where you need to improve. Not at closer. Yes, you make a move on offense, then you go chase the closer. If you blow up your farm system to go get a closer and you don't improve your offense, what are you doing for yourself? Why? Because Mason Miller's young and you might have him next year? And then how the cycle is of closers. One year they're lights out, the next year they struggle. One year they're lights out, the next year they struggle. And then you guys, these same people who are telling you to wait for those moves, are going to cry. They didn't do enough. They didn't go get a bat. All they did was get a closer. We didn't need a closer. You'll flip like you always do. You have to go improve offensively. You can't just go out there and wait. What if you wait to get a closer and every single impact bat is gone? And I've theoretically said, like, a Luis Torrens type to go at catcher if they improve elsewhere. And then if you settle for Torrens and sure, you improve the back end of the bullpen, what does that do for you then? You're not scoring enough. You can't have six holes on offense and then your bullpen isn't bad, but you want to get better on the back end and not address your biggest needs. The Yankees' bullpen is great. Yes, they don't have the lights-out closer that you think they need. But also in baseball, across the years, you've seen that it doesn't always matter who's finishing games. What did the Dodgers do last year to finish games? And I'm not saying this negates what Mason Miller can do. He's lights out. It doesn't negate what Edwin Diaz coming back to the Dodgers does. But you have to score runs to be in that position. And right now, the Yankees aren't scoring enough. I'm sorry. It's just the truth. And now you have the injury to Bellinger, which I think this doesn't matter. Injured or not, they still need to make these moves. But you're going to give up your... And also, here's also the short-sightedness of trading for a closer and getting rid of your prospect capital to go chase a closer. You go and get a closer when the other pieces around your team are fine. I know Edwin Diaz, and I defended the trade, but Edwin Diaz has been lights out. He's been the best closer over a longer period of time. Mason Miller is the best closer now. But Edwin Diaz, when the Mets traded Jared Kelnick, it was like the end of the world. Baseball, you know, the national audience, the Mets fan was losing their mind because they traded Kelnick for an aging Robinson Cano and Edwin Diaz. And it was like, how dare you do that? If the Yankees go out there and they trade a Lombard or a LeGrande or Spencer Jones or Dominguez or all of them to go get a Mason Miller and you're going out there and you're adding a sub-250 hitter to improve your offense, you guys are going to lose your minds. You could say you're not now because you're going to get that shiny object you wanted. Oh, we got the shiny object. But then when it doesn't work out, you're not going to be happy and you're going to rip Cashman for it. Because all you guys care about is the big name. Oh, we got a big name closer. That's awesome. Star. We're the Yankees again. But did you actually improve your chances of winning a World Series? No. Now, could they go out and do both? Sure. But you need to go and get the bat now. Because there's more options in the back end, even in the bullpen in general, there's more options that are going to be there on August 3rd than there are bats that are going to be there. Shea Langeliers may not have been an option for the Yankees. I understand that. But him not being available due to injury is only going to add to the fact that you have less to negotiate against. So when you're going after a catcher, let's say, there's one less option out there. So you have less of a negotiation tactic. But it's also just another piece off the board. What if Devers gets moved to a team? What if Arraez or Machado, or let's say in a crazy turn of events, C.J. Abrams gets traded? What if Hunter Goodman gets traded? I guarantee you if the Yankees go get Mason Miller and Hunter Goodman gets traded, the catcher for the Rockies, you guys are going to lose your minds and say, why did the Yankees go and get him? Right now, if all they did was add Mason Miller at the deadline, that, in my opinion, would be really short-sighted for the Yankees. And I understand he'll be here for years to come. That'd be really short-sighted for the Yankees, considering how many holes offensively they have. The hope is when Bellinger's healthy, when Judge is healthy, you added pieces that is going to make this offense as good as any offense in baseball. Your pitching staff is one of the three best pitching staffs in all of baseball. Your starting pitching is better than any other staff, in my opinion, in all of baseball. But then that bullpen is also one of the better bullpens in baseball. And sure, you could always get better there and you could always add arms. But wouldn't you rather invest that capital on a bat? And you cannot wait around. Just waiting for deadline day is stupid. If the pieces are there, you go and get them. It's as simple as that. And we also don't know if Mason Miller is truly available. We don't. The Padres are three games out of a wild card spot. Do we think they're blowing it up? That's the same thing for the Mike Machado point. I want to be, that's, it's fair. But there's more options offensively right now than there will be in a week, 8 days, for the Yankees to go get. But as those dwindle down, the bullpen options are going to be there. But we can't just assume that the Padres are going to blow it up. And trading Mason Miller, again, is something that would be viewed as blowing it up. Because if you're a Padres fan, don't you want to build around a Fernando Tatis and a Mason Miller type? You have your offensive star. You have your closer. You would try and get out of a guy. I know he's like the face of their franchise. He's been there the longest. You have a Manny Machado type that you couldn't necessarily trade, get out for money. I just think going after the closer is such a short-sighted move. And then if you don't do it, and maybe Yankee fans will be fine with it. That's sure. That's fine. But if you go out there and you get Mason Miller and the Yankees don't improve offensively, I guarantee you on August 4th, Yankee fans will lose their mind. 888-808-1019. We'll come back. We'll get into your calls. We'll continue the Yankees conversation. Juan Soto out for the Mets for at least a month, if not more. Is it time to just pull the ripcord and start tearing it down? Do they need to wait? Should they wait till August 3rd to start trading? They are a seller. Do sellers need to wait till August 3rd? Think about that. We'll get into the Knicks conversation. We'll also talk to Pat Leonard at 3 o'clock to go over the Giants start to training camp. Anthony Gallo, back after this.
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0: to get involved on the conversation as always. You know, I want to get back into the Yankee conversation in a second, but with the Tony Romo news, him getting in trouble, you know, the DUI or the DWI, whatever it was, Romo is fine, whatever. I know he's kind of grown tiresome to some people on the broadcast, but earlier today, my buddy sends me a clip, and it just how great, not that the NFL broadcasts are bad, but how excellent those Madden broadcasts were. And it's Madden breaking down the game, just clips of him breaking down the game. He had a way. Like, Romo could predict something, but there was never an explanation about where his brain is coming from. Madden would, we would laugh at it because it would be so simple, but he did such a great job of breaking the game down, the X's and O's, in a way that the casual fan, the fan just tuning in for the first time, would understand the game immensely. And like in the clip that I saw, he was breaking down the A, the B, the C gaps. He was breaking down when the guard pulls, and it was a Ricky Williams game with the Dolphins. And the first play of the game, he's like, oh, this is what Ricky sees, blah, blah, blah. And he's showing the gaps. Then later in the game, everything he just laid out happened. And he, you know, does the Madden laugh. And it was just the way that he went about breaking down the game of football, which I don't know if any of you have had, and I'm not talking about a kid, but breaking down the game to like an adult that has never watched the game before, how confusing it can be, the strategy, the rules, all of that. And he had such a graceful way of predicting what was about to happen, but also breaking it down so you understood what he was thinking, what the players were thinking, what the coaches were thinking. And this is not a shot at Romo. It was just a thought I had earlier today. Obviously, he's in the news for something negative, and you just, this guy was like, oh, he's going to break it up. He's going to predict it here, blah, blah, blah. Or, you know, I've heard players complain that he'd be like, oh, you got to do this. You got to cover that gap or whatever. And then the players would say sometimes they get annoyed because you don't know what the scheme was. But in Madden's case, it was always a teaching lesson. He was funny. He was humorous, whether it was the turducken stuff or just like the way he would draw on the telestrator. But he had a way of breaking the game down that was so simple to understand that I think the NFL broadcast misses right now. I think Olsen at times does this, you know, and this is not like, again, I don't have a real complaint about Romo. I don't really have a complaint about any of these guys. The older I get, the broadcasts are more ancillary. My local broadcasts I care more about, Gary Keith, Ron, Clyde, and Breen, or whoever's filling in for Breen that day. Whether it's the Rangers broadcast or the Yankees, it's just I care more about those than the national broadcast. But it was just funny because this clip popped up, and I was thinking, I was like, you know, Romo, he's always predicting stuff. But it was cool to see this throwback, too, to my childhood, but just the way Madden would simplify everything to make the game more digestible for the casual fan, even yourself, where you'd be like, wow, I didn't understand that. Or I didn't see that coming, and now you understand. Like, it was a simple counter play. And he's like, he's going to make it seem like he's going to the opposite C gap, but he's going to cut back and go to the right, you know, the right side of the center, and he's going to hit the A gap. And it was just, watching that was, one, a nice nostalgia trip, but two, I think it's something that maybe all broadcasts are missing. You got a little bit more of that this year with the NBC, you know, the NBA move to the NBC broadcast. You got a little bit of that throwback, also that nostalgia feel, but it felt like more of an X's and O's conversation. You felt like you got more of that from the inside the NBA guys with their move to ESPN, and you know, all the complaints that they're just too humorous at times and they kill the game too much and they weren't giving you enough X's and O's. I felt like that was a step in the right direction there. So it just was a nice throwback, and seeing that clip, you know, from Monday Night Football was awesome. And just the way that he broke it down so elegantly. 888-808-1019. Talking about the Yankees, talking about the deadline, and this notion, too. Now I'm seeing, I have people tweet at me, hitting us up on the YouTube chat. Yankees can't make a move now, because what if Mason Miller's available on the third, and you have to go get him? But what if he's not? And you don't make a move now, and you're waiting for that golden goose, who I don't think is the golden goose you think it is, and he's not there. And then what are you doing? You're getting the Ahmed Rosario types. You're going after middle relievers that you would have gone after anyway. It's a failing strategy. And then it doesn't matter. If they get Mason Miller and they struggle, Yankee fans all want Mason Miller, and then they'll kill him for not getting a bat. But if you have a chance to go get the bat you need now, go get him. Don't wait because you may project that someone might be available or this prospect might be the prospect that's going to get you that guy. It's a losing strategy. And I ultimately believe that on August 4th or, you know, after 6 p.m. on August 3rd, we'll sit here and we'll all be, you know, listening to fans cry about Brian Cashman not doing enough, whether he gets a bat or he only gets a bullpen arm, he only does that. If the Yankees are going to have the success I think they can have, it starts and ends with them addressing the offense. They have one of the best bullpens in baseball. They have one of the best starting rotations in all of baseball. Go out there and get the bat you need. Worry about the bullpen. Again, if a bullpen arm presents itself and you're not swinging for the fence, you're not like, what I mean swinging for the fence is you're not giving up all of your prospects and all you're not depleting the farm system to go get that guy. Again, I don't think the Mets and the Yankees are making a move. Let's say Luke Weaver's available and you don't have to give up one of your top guys and you could get him for like your eighth or ninth best prospect and some other prospects mixed in, maybe some cash. You go get him. Fine. But then you just addressed, gotten a really good reliever, familiar with the city. And I'm just using him as a baseline because I know he's near and dear to my heart as a Mets fan that he's available probably. Then you address the offense, but you have to address the offense. And you can't hold on the pieces because you think somebody might be available on Monday that's not available today. What if they're not available and now you're waiting for that shoe to drop? I don't think that's how baseball front offices operate to begin with. It's a closer. It's not, you know, Shohei Ohtani or Juan Soto or Ronald Acuna Jr. It's not this you know, game-changing everyday player. And we don't, I don't know. I think it's more likely Manny Machado gets moved than Mason Miller gets moved. And then the Mason Miller move may mean that you have to bring in a Xander Bogaerts, which at that point, you're just going to eat a contract. You might as well have gone and swung for the fences and got a Rafael Devers, which actually addresses a need. And you're not just giving up a ton of prospects to get a closer and then have a guy that's eating away at your salary. I don't think the Machado Mason Miller stuff, I don't think they're going to look to pack. Manny Machado is a future Hall of Famer who, yeah, is having his struggles, but I don't expect him to be this type of player for the rest of his career. Xander Bogaerts had a couple of good years and has basically struggled his entire time in San Diego, the 3 years or so that he's been there. 888-808-1019. Bobby in Belmore, what's going on, Bobby?
1: Hi, grapefruit juice with any alcohol beverage. A couple of extra Tylenol if you're feeling it before you go to bed. You'll feel fine in the morning.
0: Yeah, I don't have a headache. My issue is not I'm in pain. My issue is, you know, the stomach's, I got a little bit of the bubble guts. And it's definitely because of what I drank yesterday.
1: Well, it's good for the stomach, too. I mean, grapefruit juice is just good for everything.
0: I mean, the Tylenol, though, is, I guess, what I was responding to.
1: Yeah. Anyway, before I get to Knicks, oh, please don't cut me off. I want to talk about the Knicks and the Philly matchup. It doesn't matter with the Yankees. Judge gets back even by the beginning of October. It's like 2024. He didn't do nothing during the playoffs, and it got to the series. So let's get in shape during the playoffs, and hopefully he'll be, you know, close to what he was by World Series. I think the Yankees are going to be fine, you know, as far as getting to the series, you know. But anyway, let me get to the Knicks.
0: Right.
1: I'm in no position to tell the coach what to do with Philly because he's a hell of a coach. What he did with Philly last year against Boston, you know, coming back from 3-1 and winning two road games. That was a hell of a job.
0: Yeah.
1: But this is what I would do. You forgot one player Philly does have that they got in the free agent. That's a Wade. So this is what you could do. LeBron has covered Towns good in the past. So you put him as center, okay? And if Hart is burying a bead during the playoffs, then you could put in Wade and sit and beat on, you know, ass on the bench because, you know, Hurst is...
0: Yeah, but then what does that do for them? Dean Wade did nothing against the Knicks when he played them. And you're going to have him cover a big? Who, again, this doesn't really address
1: the... LeBron will cover the big. LeBron,
0: but so Wade, you want a 41-year-old LeBron James who has not... I understand that. But you're talking about in the past, like 4 or 5 years ago, he was okay. He did not have a ton of success. He wasn't covering Cat when they played the Lakers this year. That wasn't the way that they ran their defensive front. So they just assume he's going to negate Karl-Anthony Towns, Victor Wembanyama couldn't negate Karl Anthony Towns. Like, and I'm not also overlooking the Sixers. They are way better than they were last year. Brown, James, Dean Wade, Anthony Simons, they've upgraded immensely. But what I'm saying is it doesn't just, it's not a guarantee that this is just going to work out. And also the way they match up with the Knicks, it's not much different than the way they match up with the Knicks last year.
1: Yeah, well, I think, you know, Detroit, the team I'm shocked at is Detroit, that they didn't do anything.
0: Well, that is, this is a team. Bobby, you're so right about that. They look like they may be a play-in team next year, the way the Eastern Conference has moved.
1: Yeah, I mean, they're the team that would have gave the Knicks the most difficulty because of their defense. They have a hell of a defensive team. They just have problems shooting. And Durant was like half, he wasn't even an all-star. He was like a scrub player. So, I mean, you know, I'm surprised they didn't go after Brown or go after any of these big free agents. Because they need help. With Cunningham needs help. And you give him another shooter, I think that they could be right up another, you know, all-star next to him. They would have been right there with the Knicks, but they didn't do anything.
0: And I thought they needed a lot of work. I appreciate the call, Bobby. It's a great point. I mean, if you're a Pistons fan right now, you got to be pulling your hair out. The Raptors got – it doesn't matter where the Raptors sit as far as NBA contenders, but the Raptors got better. The Sixers got better. The Celtics, in my opinion, are still better than the Pistons with the move they made. The Magic, you assume, will continue to grow. The Miami Heat got better. And the Pistons, they struggled to keep their center, who's a very flawed player, who held them back in the postseason. Like, that is, I mean, it's crazy. And I also thought, a lot of us did not buy into the Pistons hype. They were one Tobias Harris career game in a game 7 from getting eliminated in the first round. And that toughness is only going to get you so far. Because everyone's tough come the playoff time. Everyone steps up their physicality come playoff time. D-Rod in Orlando. What's going on, D-Rod?
2: Hey, yeah. What's up, buddy?
0: How are you?
2: I'm exhausted. How you feeling?
0: I'm exhausted, but I'm good. I'm great.
2: All right. Well, listen, usually when people ask me, I say, I'm happy. I'm alive because I'm happy. And that's usually the best thing to say when, you know, and I would say, try some probiotics for your bubble guts. Cause I do that after a night of drinking.
0: That's probably the best advice anyone's given me.
2: Yeah. Go for it. I think that'll, the only thing is that the way it helps you is that you got to be, in a certain room.
0: I understand. That it's the same thing, but I started drinking those. Like, what are they, Olipops, like those sodas? And I could tell it's helping my digestive tract to not really give you a gruesome picture, you know. I'll just put it that way. Because they do have a lot of probiotics in them.
2: Yeah, they do. They do. And they have a lot of fiber, so that'll get you going. And but literally, get you going both ways, like your feet and your guts. Okay, let's talk about the Yankees trade thing. Because I'm hearing what you're saying. And what you're saying makes, it's fine. It makes sense. Like, if you're just focusing on the field. But if you look off the field, there are, there's a whole bunch of teams that are kind of a few games in the race. They're like two games out of the wild card. And I'm sure Cashman called them and say, listen, I like your bat, you know. And then they're going to say, well, listen, we're a game out. If I give you my big bat, I'm going to get, my fan base is going to kill me.
0: Right.
2: So what can I do, right? So listen, let's wait more week. After this week, if I go 2-5, let's talk about that bat. If I go 5-2, I'm going to keep my bat. Well, what can I do? That's what I, because
0: right.
2: If they go 5-2,
0: 100%. We don't
2: they're
0: know.
2: Be in the
0: there's,
2: race, right?
0: There's teams in the race, 100%, sure.
2: Yeah. And the other thing, too, is that, my point was, if you trade for a bat right now, and then Mason Miller, just to use him as an example, if he's available, and I get your point that the Yankees need more offense than Mason Miller and the catcher probably as well. So, but the thing is that what if you get a bat today and those prospects you use for that bat today, tomorrow there's a better bat, to your point.
0: Yeah, but my point is, though, you're addressing the needs you have. Like, if you wait to go and just get somebody that you think might be available and they're not available, and then more pieces come off the board, because right now there are a few teams that are out of it. Like, we know the three teams in the NL, and I think the Reds are going to start selling guys off. They're 6 games back. It's a little different than being 3 games back. In the AL, the Angels are out of it. The Royals are out of it. The Athletics are out of it. The Athletics.
2: The Giants are the big one that everyone's talking about, Arise,
0: but that's
2: and
0: my
2: all
0: point.
2: Endeavors maybe. Right.
0: And I'm not saying they can't do both. And great call. Like, I appreciate it. And I appreciate you calling in. I'm assuming you're D-Rod from YouTube. So I appreciate you calling in. I'm not saying don't go after Mason Miller. What I'm saying is you cannot just go and get Mason Miller. Let's say they do wait till August 3rd, and their whole point is to go get this grand closer, but you don't address the offense, you're in trouble. And the Yankees they're good enough to win the division right now, sure. They're good enough to get that one seed in the AL because it's so weak. But when you get to postseason time, you have a margin for error that is razor tight, razor thin. You want to get to the World Series. That's the goal. And you're not getting there if Judge is not healthy and he comes back late and in September and we can't guarantee that he's going to be in the full swing of things come postseason time. You assume Bellinger's coming back, but let's say both of them are healthy. You still have a flawed offense. You still have an offense that's trotting out there, Trent Grisham. I like Trent Grisham, but he can't be your leadoff hitter. Then you're trotting out shortstop is a black hole offensively. Third base, offensively, black hole. Catcher, black hole offensively. That's not good. So you have to go and get a bat. But now let's say they do go get a bat. They go get an Arise, and you sacrifice a little bit defensively to go get an Arise, to bring in that bat, a guy who's different than the other bats you have. Then you can start looking at making a big swing at closer. Maybe you go out and you do get a Devers. And I don't know if Devers is going to cost you your top three prospects. So that still leaves the door open to go make a swing like a Mason Miller. But you cannot hold on to these pieces, hoping, you know, dreaming of this piece that may exist out there. 888-808-1019. Is outfield now a position the Yankees should be searching for? Is that something that they should be keying in on? Or do you stick to the glaring weaknesses, which are catcher, third base, and shortstop? We'll get into that. We'll continue the Knicks conversation. Pat Leonard joins us in 20 minutes. At 3 o'clock to talk Giants, 888-808-1019. Back after this.
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Anthony Gallo on the Fan, 888-808-1019. Pat Leonard coming up in about 10 minutes. We'll get into the Giants conversation. I think it's good news that you see the Malik Nabers stuff. The Giants have had a lot of like off-field stuff that, yes, you can't quantify what that impact on them is actually going to be. I think the Scatterbo thing is wild, the way that takes place. But there is a level of optimism that training camp just naturally brings. I think spring training and training camp in their respective sports bring the most optimism. One, baseball is just romanticized. Spring training is that feel of like, you know, opening day's right around the corner and anything can happen. We've seen crazier teams, you know, crazier things happen where they can't, you know, write anyone off. And then in football, we've seen, how many times have we seen first to worst? And in the Met game, the first place umpire just took a shot off his shin. Mets bailed out there. That would have been a double. It went right to the right fielder. Oh, this guy, ooh, that's a rough one. Oh, right off the knee. Yikes. Tough. He's in there. He's limping it off. He's, you know, rubbing some dirt on it. That's a big one. Or did he call that foul? No, fair ball. He's some wincing right now, but Mets get bailed out there. But training camp brings this optimism that, you know, we've seen so many teams go worst to first and vice versa in the NFL. And the Giants have that natural optimism. But then you get the news that Malik Nabers isn't going to be on the PUP list. And I know you get the stuff with the John Harbaugh speech and you know, whether it was earlier in the season, the nonsense with Jackson Dart, and he's at every event. The stuff with him and Carter, you know, Scatterbo, every time you see Scatterbo, he's doing something stupid. Malik Nabers during the draft. None of it was actual football. And now we're getting to the actual football. And it's just funny to see that and the Harbaugh clip. And listen, I didn't think it was great, but I didn't think it was like an indication this guy is somehow lost. The Harbaughs, his brother, Jim and John, have both been quoted as being cornballs. They're corny. They're like, go get them. Go do it. Like, that's their thing. They're also amazing.

0: And for the Giants, you start to see the culture shift and competitiveness. The Giants have talent. I think that's the difference between the Jets and the Giants is the Jets don't have the level of talent the Giants do. They have a lot of young talent, and I think they're going to grow eventually. But the Giants have talent to compete right now. They have the pass rush. They have a weapon at wide out. They have a quarterback that a lot of you, I think, is overrated. But I'm not saying that as a negative to say that he's not good. I think that Giant fans have anointed him after six games, and he hasn't stayed healthy. And I think that is where the overrating part is. I think he's a very good player. I think we still need to see a lot more from him. But you have the quarterback. I think you can't argue that, though. Even if I think the level of to which they have it, they have the quarterback. They have the running back. They have running backs, Tyrone Tracy, whatever it is. They have a wide receiver. They added a tight end. They improved the offensive line. I thought the draft they did well. And they still have your question marks about the secondary, but they have young pieces there. They have a great pass rush. They have the head coach. There is those steps forward where you can see them compete. I think the Eagles have taken a step back. I think the Cowboys have taken a step back. I think the Commanders have taken a step forward, but they weren't a playoff team last year. So there is all these things, you know, trending in the right direction for the Giants as we lead in that training camp. After all the noise and nonsense of the offseason, we finally are here. Wednesday, it starts, and we get excited. Football's around the corner. Pat Leonard joins us after the break. We'll get into that. We got a conversation. We'll talk neighbors. We'll talk Scattable, Harbaugh, training camp. NFL is back. Let's get into it. Anthony Gallo, 888-808-1019. Like I said, Pat Leonard coming up after the break.
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0: we're back. And listen, baseball's going on. The NBA season just ended. But coming up this week, we have NFL training camp. And I know it's just practice, but it's exciting. It gets me excited. And joining us right now from the Daily News, the Giants beat reporter, Pat Leonard, host of Talking Ball with Pat Leonard. You can find that on YouTube as well. Pat, my man, it's an exciting time. We're back, finally. No more off-season nonsense. We're finally in the thick of things.
1: Anthony, what's up, man? Thanks for having me. Yeah, no, the West Virginia trip is on deck. Headed down there on Tuesday, and it'll be interesting to see the team hunker down and kind of try to

0: unify and become one under John Harbaugh away from the noise of New York City before they have to actually play the real games.
1: Right, and I want to get into the actual football, but I do want to get into a little bit of that noise. Being first, because I saw you comment on this the other day. First, the video, it wasn't the greatest sounding video because we're sitting here from the outside looking in. But you mentioned how, like, he is trying to bring back that importance to the New York Giants, whether it's the fans, the players, people within the organization. I was one of these people who thought it came off looking bad. And then, you know, after you wrote that, I kind of sat here and I was like, all right, maybe you're onto something here. But how was it received? Did we really just overreact? And that was a 30-second clip that no one even really thought twice about. How was that initial meeting in the building?
0: I think, you know, a lot of times people want something to be black and white. I think in this case, both things are true from what I understand and from what I see and from what I've talked to people in the league about, is that, yes, it was an awkward moment. It could have been delivered a little better. It did feel like crickets hitting and that if Harbaugh could have his way, he would do it over. Not to mention, you know, the Giants probably could have found a different clip to post out. Like, the fact that they didn't recognize that it might sound awkward and not the best, and they posted it as if it was a good speech, is concerning. That said, Harbaugh, his message not landing with the players in that moment, where no one really responds to him raising his voice that way, really does make the point Harbaugh's trying to get across. He's saying, you guys don't even really know what it is to be a Giant.
1: Right.
0: Being a Giant right now doesn't mean what it used to mean. But it's going to mean that under me and with the work that you guys are putting in. And so I think that it's going to resonate as he continues to stress that being a Giant means more than just here's who's signing your paychecks. There's a tradition to it. There's a history to it. And I think what he wants his players to understand is we're not dwelling on the past, but we want our future to look like the Giants' storied past, and that starts with the work in the present. I believe that is the message he was trying to get across there, even though it didn't totally resonate.
1: Right. And I know, and we killed it, obviously. You know, not just us, but, you know, everyone with the media killed it. And it is funny, because that was one of my thoughts, too, was whoever decided to put this out, Harbaugh, whoever it was not seeing the bigger picture. The other thing was, obviously, we're coming off the Fanatics Fest, and it felt like the Giants went a month without anything happening where we talked about off-field stuff. And Scadaboo takes the terrible backflip, doesn't land it. And I thought Harbaugh, what did we expect him to do, kill him in the media? I thought it was a funny response saying you got to land that. But how is all of this, and I'm not just singling out Scadaboo, how is all of that noise coming into training camp? Are they just washing it all away, or has this been something that you felt around the team maybe more than just the noise?
0: No, I think Harbaugh is very good at not throwing people under the bus publicly. But let's face it, if you're a Giants fan and you're happy about this hire because you're tired of what they've been,
1: right?
0: You want Harbaugh behind the scenes to address stuff like this and say, enough of this nonsense. Like, you could say, hey, yeah, Cam Scadaboo, that's who he is, and he's got that energy, and we don't want to take that away from him. But the reality is, if Harbaugh's trying to win games, he's trying to keep his team healthy. And these types of actions don't only reflect that you might be putting your health in danger coming off a serious injury.
1: Right.
0: It also seems like somebody who's living by their own rules and not by their coach's rules. So this is not just noise. Like, John Harbaugh's going to say behind the scenes something along the lines, and I'm sure he did already, something along the lines of, hey, man, I have your back. But let's just think a second the next time we think about doing something like that, because you're our guy. We need you to take 15 carries a week or whatever it is, and we need you on the field. But this is a recurring theme with Dart, with Scadaboo, this idea of kind of pushing back against the criticism of how much they put their bodies on the line.
1: Right.
0: It's good that they're confident, but John Harbaugh knows very well internally that confidence needs to be measured because they need both of those players. And so that's a very real thing, even though he's backing them publicly.
1: And you know, before we get into the I thought was great news for the Giants on the injury front, and Scadaboo is he projected to be ready at some point during training camp, or is that kind of a day-to-day thing where we see the timeline progress?
0: Yeah, well, Scataboo is going to be on the field in some significant fashion because he was at the end of the spring. There, you know, it was kind of like up and down as far as like seeing what he could handle and then backing him off. But Scataboo's injury always has tracked as more likely to be ready early, and whether he's going full workload or he's having his reps managed, I would expect him to be out there on the field. And certainly, once he does that backflip, if I'm John Harbaugh, I'm like, you're practicing day one.
1: Yeah.
0: And you like,
1: yes, 100%.
0: You know, but Neighbors is interesting because they don't place him on the PUP list. Obviously, encouraging that they don't think they need to shut him down for all of camp. But I would also say pump the brakes on thinking it means that he's healthy, okay, ready to go. Like, this is a guy whose body is still recovering, still rehabbing, and they have to build him up. There's so much difference between jogging on grass, then running on grass, then running a slant on air, then running that slant pattern, planting your foot in the ground while running right into Tremaine Edmonds at middle linebacker, right? So Malik Neighbors is not being on PUP. What that does is it gives the Giants flexibility to manage his day-to-day the way that his body responds and sees fit. So it's them not shutting him down right away and saying, hey, this guy's not going to be ready for the start of the season. They're keeping that window, that door of opportunity open. But it doesn't guarantee anything either. He still has a road to navigate to get back to playing full tilt. So I don't think you can sit here right now and say for sure when you know he's going to be ready yet. We need to see him on the field in West Virginia.
1: Okay, yeah. Just, I still took it as even if he was to miss 1 or 2 weeks, it's not as lengthy of an absence going into the season. But that I'm still good news. And then as far as this team going to camp, we talked about, obviously, all the offseason noise. And I thought it was a pretty positive offseason if you just take away Cam Scataboo, Jackson Dart, Abdul Carter, all the stuff that went on there. This is now finally going to see, we're going to start to see the picture being painted. What is the feel just being around the team? You know, obviously all the nonsense with the social media clip from Harbaugh, but like, what is the feel being in the building right now, being around the team, obviously with the OTAs and everything, but now we're getting to camp, West Virginia, all of that?
0: Well, I think the most positive feeling that they have is that the physicality message that Harbaugh is preaching, the team thinks that they can deliver on that. So it starts with the offensive line showing progress last year under the previous staff. And then when you draft CeCe Mauinoa and you plug him in at right guard with four returning starters, I believe that the team, the players, hear Harbaugh say, let's be physical, let's bully our opponents. That's something they can get behind. They feel like they've done at times already and that they can respond to. Now, you know, the health of their team, particularly with Neighbors, is going to dictate a lot on offense. And Dart also, you know, there's some evolution going on with a year two quarterback, with new coaches giving him new information and new advice in his years. But the optimism is high. I think that the realism has hit, or is going to hit, I should say, as we get into early camp, that it's not just going to be a snap of the fingers, right? Like, right. So when you and I say, hey, 4-13, we had all these leads, we scored all these points, and we just gave it away at the end. You can tell yourself that in the offseason, that you were much closer than you were. But when you're actually on the field putting the work in, it's going to become clear to them just how much more work they need to put in to get to that 500 bubble or over. They added promising pieces. Isaiah Likely is exciting. Edmonds, a good leader on defense. You know, the sneaky one, I would say that I don't have a handle on exactly how big of a deal it's going to be, is Dexter Lawrence requesting a trade out of town. That is going to be a major storyline of this season, whether the Giants replace him adequately and improve their run defense despite his departure. That will be a huge story. And if they made all these other additions, but losing one of the better defensive players in the NFL undercuts them early. I think both of those things are interesting to watch there, because that was kind of like the really dark sliver of the offseason that you said was otherwise felt really promising. So that's something to keep an eye on there, is what Dexter Lawrence not wanting to be in New York, right? That's a big deal that a player of that magnitude didn't want to play for the team anymore.
1: Right.
0: And also just how good of a player he is. But I do think that the Giants players want to play the way that Harbaugh is asking them to play. So, you know, optimism, and as long as they understand it's year one of a process and it's not all going to happen overnight, I think managing those expectations is could yield some fruit this year.
1: Right, and if week one they struggle to stop, like even if they play well, if they struggle to stop the run, I'm sure that'll come up very quickly. You mentioned Jackson Dart, and I think he's super talented. I do think there's been a bit of a jumping the gun by some to just immediately, not say that he's going to fail, but like immediately anoint him to be amazing right out the gate. How much growing pains, not just in a new system with Harbaugh, but how much of a growing pain do you see with him in year two as an NFL quarterback? Because he did not have a full year starting.
0: Yeah. No, that's a great question. And I think that what I saw from the offense on the field in the spring is a lot of getting the ball out of his hands fast. There wasn't a lot of downfield elements to what I saw in the spring. I know they're installing things, so we did see some downfield as it progressed. And they're excited about guys like Malachi Fields, Calvin Austin and OBJ coming back. But I believe that Dart having to adjust to being more of a pocket passer who runs rather than a runner who throws is not going to be easy for him. And as promising as some of his production was in those tight moments of managing games late as a rookie quarterback last year, he fell short because he wasn't able to do some of those things that we just talked about.
1: Right.
0: So that, you know, it's listening to Brian Callahan, the quarterback's coach, was instructive in the spring. It sounds like they're really trying to get through to Dart that he needs to play that way. And it sounds like Dart is listening, but also, like he was last year, is adamant that he doesn't take himself and his strengths out of his game either. So I think there's going to be some push and pull there, to be honest with you. You know, and I don't know how it's going to go. The way I know Jackson from covering him for a year plus, I think he wants to bet on himself,
1: right,
0: what he is, what he knows has worked his whole life, and then the Giants will live and die with that. There's promise there, but you said one of the most important things right before asking the question is, like, you're opening with Dallas and the Rams in prime time back to back. I mean, there's not going to be any room here to learn on the, you know, like the way he did as a rookie,
1: right,
0: last year, where you only win four games, but people are like, okay, yeah, he only won four games, but there's promise. It's like they bake in some understanding there. But this year, you start 0-2 and don't produce in those two games, the noise is going to be deafening.
1: Right, and that's on the inverse. Obviously, I think people have jumped the gun and anointed him. That's also will be unfair to him, but it's the truth. The other thing I wanted to say, and I guess as more of a positive, even though Malik Nabers may not be ready week one, does it, and I'm just speaking from the outside looking in, does it benefit Jackson Dart that he's in camp, even if it's just not with pads on running routes with him, or am I looking too much into that?
0: No, you're right, because let's just put our cards on the table here. If Nabers, say they can't play games with Malik, if they're playing games without Malik, I expect this offense to not score many points. If they play with Malik, it slots other people in appropriate areas. It shades coverages over his way. It just changes a lot of the way that you can navigate, what plays you can call, how Jackson can read the field. It changes everything. So even if he's not full tilt or practicing at first, him being on the field and eventually working him in to these schemes where you're testing the defense, whether it's your own defense or whether it's a joint practice with the Dolphins or those preseason games, if you're able to get him in those areas and in those situations, that can really unlock some confidence and promise in what this offense could be. Because really what I saw in the spring, if you boiled it down to a very brass tacks, I saw that the defense looked better, but the run defense is still a question. But what I saw on offense was nothing I liked. So
1: okay.
0: I think Malik not being on it has a lot to do with that. And I think him being on the field has everything to do with changing that.
1: Right, and we didn't get to see that last year either. Even in their times where they did look better, we didn't get to see that. To jump over to the defensive side, you mentioned the run defense. I'm very curious what, like, obviously we know they bring in Reese, they get rid of Dexter Lawrence, but you get second year of Abdul Carter, and I feel like Kayvon Thibodeau should have not a new lease on life, but a little bit more comfortability. He made it through the offseason. I think the Giants clearly made it known that they want to keep him. Are we going to see something different? Obviously, we hope Abdul Carter takes that leap in year two, but are we going to see also something different from a Kayvon Thibodeau with what is kind of a new look pass rush without Dexter Lawrence and the adding the young pass rusher?
0: Yeah, you know, what's interesting about Kayvon is he didn't have the numbers last year, but he
1: was fine.
0: Really, well, he also came into camp with, he was in way better shape. He had a great attitude. He was one of the on-field lead-by-example guys on the team last year. And the production didn't show, but when people ask me what I want to see more from with Kayvon, it's just finishing in the games, because the way he approached everything else last year, I thought was great. You know, it's, you just said it right, which is if Abdul comes on and fills a role that Kayvon's been filling and he's got more explosiveness, even though he's not as good of a run defender, does Kayvon become someone that gets traded before the deadline? Does he get moved deeper into a rotation? You know, those are all important questions to ask. I mean, there were times at practice in the spring where Kayvon sometimes wasn't on the field with the first string.
1: Right.
0: And then he rotated in and somebody, and Abdul wasn't. So there's a lot of opportunity there. I think the focus for me, to be honest, there is not as much on a Kayvon. It's on the coordinator, Denard Wilson. I think he has a lot of tools and weapons at his disposal, but they don't all fit into the positional boxes. So Reese, Carter, Thibodeau, these guys all have certain skill sets that he has to figure out a way to use them effectively, right, but also unpredictably. So I think figuring out their front and their run stopping and their pass rush and the fits of these guys and unlocking their production, I think, yes, the players, Kayvon, they have to bring their edge and their A game. I think it has as much to do, though, with how they are deployed and when they are deployed as with how they're playing.
1: Right. And we're talking to Pat Leonard of the Daily News. A couple more. So you talked about the defense. You liked the way it looked. I feel like most of the conversation after the free agency and the draft was the secondary. I do think they have some talent there. Where are you at with this Giants secondary? I know we're just getting into camp, but how do you feel about it going into this first practice on Wednesday?
0: I don't think the secondary is good yet. I think they have to show us that, but Adebo has to be better than he was last year. I mean, he cannot be. He has to be something closer to the player he was in New Orleans, even if he doesn't get back to it.
1: Well, I thought they had that early on, too, with him. I thought early in the season he looked a lot better than he did later in the season.
0: Yeah, no, for sure. And he got banged up and, you know, some compete wasn't there as well. But, you know, Tyler Newbin is a safety that they're trying to give more of an opportunity, a second chance to, but it wouldn't surprise me if Ardarius Washington was starting over him at the start of the season if Newbin doesn't win the job. Newsom is really an interesting player because they added him on a cheap deal as a veteran who's bounced around, and they're hoping that between Banks and Newsom that they can get somebody reliable, or at least a reliable rotation opposite Adebo. But Newsom hasn't shown that he can lock that down in his career yet, and certainly Banks has not shown that in New York either. So I think it's a big question mark in the secondary. But as you just said, in addition to adding Colton Hood and, you know, Jason Pinnock coming back as a reserve, they've got more pieces. But again, Wilson has a lot on his plate here because, you know, a guy like Reese, he's talented, but he's raw. A guy like Hood, he's talented, but he's young and he's got to put on weight. Newsom, a guy who you're relying on probably to start and help you win games, but when he's on an island, hasn't succeeded in that way. So, I think what this is, Anthony, is it's not just about, hey, let's get ready to beat the Cowboys and the Rams, and it should be, and it is. It's, you know, ticket holders want to see wins. This is also still a training ground, even into the season, of who can handle the way Harbaugh coaches and who can handle being a Giant and who can handle the expectations that the Giants had in 2011 and in 2007 and in the 1980s. Because right now, the Giants still have guys on this team who are used to playing a certain way and thinking it's good enough and thinking it's hard enough, and it's not.
1: Right.
0: So I know I'm kind of veering off the secondary here, but the secondary gets me fired up about that because Holland and Adebo last year, like, they were party to a lot of bad football and they acted like they were watching it from the stands and they weren't part of the ones in, you know, on the field doing it. You need all these guys rowing in the same direction, just like the Norway fans during the World Cup of Holland. And, you know, that's what the Giants need, is from the secondary and the back of the field all the way through across the line of scrimmage to the tailback behind Jackson Dart.
1: So I guess also, kind of like one in the same, is there anyone that you may think like could be on the bubble that fans aren't thinking about that may not actually make the roster out of camp? And also, when we do get in the camp, is there a specific position, maybe it is in the secondary, that you see that maybe trying to attack with those late camp cuts?
0: Interesting. So the bubble question. So I guess I don't, this is not a guy who I think is not going to make the roster, but Darnell Mooney as a receiver, I think is interesting because I think he's viewed based on his contract plus the incentives that was reported initially as higher than the others. He's kind of viewed as a guy who's clearly going to be on the team and clearly going to be on the field all the time. But I don't know, how much better is he right now than Juju Smith-Schuster and Odell Beckham if they're healthy? Is he better than either of those players? So the wide receiver rotation, I would say, I think a lot of people are planting it as something that's obvious right now as top four or five. I wouldn't consider it that. I would say that it's open season there. And I actually think Odell Beckham Jr., if he stays healthy, is going to make the team. But so that's an interesting one, is kind of the expectations are low because he's been banged up. He's at towards the end of his career. But are some of these other guys ahead of him on the roster who you shouldn't take for granted actually going to outplay a player like that? That's one I'm watching. I guess Jalin Hyatt would be the guy who could fall off that people expect probably would have already.
1: That was the one I was kind of thinking of.
0: Yeah. That would be the name to watch. I guess I think I filed that away already as obvious, but that's the answer to your question. And then your question about the secondary, what was the secondary question?
1: Well, no, not necessarily secondary, but do you think, is there a position, maybe it's wide out too, like at the end of camp, we're going to see guys get cut that we may not have thought were going to get cut. Is there a position you think the Giants may be waiting for another person to be out there that's available that wasn't available just yet?
0: I think corner is something that even though they added Newsom and they're hoping for Banks, like let's say two of the three guys they hope are going to factor into starting are underwhelming during camp at corner. That's a position that you just can't ignore. You know, Drew Phillips has shown some good compete and some good football in between some horrific football at nickel. But he's like a good competitor, teammate, somebody you want on your team. But I think it's the positions that are premium like that, like corner. They're going to keep throwing assets at interior defensive line this entire year. I mean, that's going to be a concern. But I think it would be corner. Corner would be the position that if Newsom underperforms or gets banged up, that's going to be one that they have to find some way to solidify or put a Band-Aid over because you're just not going to be able to ignore it once you walk into week one against CD and George Pickens.
1: Pat, thank you so much, man. I appreciate the time.
0: You got it. Thank you. Take care.
1: Make sure you guys check out Pat Leonard in the Daily News. Also, the Talking Ball podcast with Pat Leonard. That's on YouTube. Pat's one of the best that does it. And, make sure you follow him. We'll probably try to check in with him during the season or during training camp. We got a lot more to get to. We'll continue this conversation. We'll get back into the Yankees trade deadline conversation. The Mets about to fall again. In a pitiful fashion to the Dodgers and the Knicks, LeBron fallout, all of that right here on The Fan. Anthony Gallo, back after this.
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0: on the fan. 888-808-1019. We'll get back to your calls in a second. If you missed any of my conversation with Pat Leonard from the Daily News, you could go back on the Rewind app, YouTube. We'll post it on YouTube as well. And, you know, always check him out on the Talking Ball podcast with Pat Leonard on YouTube. The last time I spoke to you guys, you know, I was bragging. I put together the TV stand. I put together the stools. My apartment is finally taking shape. We're getting rugs front of it. I scratch up the floors so much. So we got to now cover up the scratches on the floors underneath the it's not a dining room, but it is like our essential dining room. It's an apartment. You know what I'm saying? I got the dinner table in there. But, you know, I also have been trying to get some plants for the apartment. We need a little oxygen. So I went out, I bought some plants, got the snake plant. I got some plant that's got like gigantic leaves on it. And I read that if you talk to your plants, that it's good for them. The carbon monoxide is good for them. So now when the fiance doesn't want to listen to me, you know, bitch and moan about the Mets or talk about the NBA or soccer or whatever it is, I started just, you know, having one-way conversation, sports conversations with my plants. And she walked in on me the other day, you know, talking about how I didn't care what happened in the NBA. The Knicks are still going to repeat as NBA champions. And it was one of those moments where I saw the regret in her eyes about who she's living with. And we named the plants. You know, we have a snake plant in the room called El Toro. I don't know. That's what we came up with. And then the other plant that I don't know what it is Precious. They're big plants. But, you know, as she walked in on one in the room, I was getting changed. I was talking to it. Talking very closely to it because I don't know how the carbon monoxide, you know, changes. But this is where I'm at as I grow into this apartment. So I wasn't proud of it. I'm also not going to stop talking to my plants now.
1: So you're talking to your plants now.
0: So I'm what?
1: You're talking to your plants.
0: I'm giving them hot takes. You know? And
1: do
0: also,
1: you think the plants
0: sometimes
1: are listening?
0: I whisper to them when she gets on my nerves.
1: Do you think the plants are listening to you?
0: No, but they said the carbon monoxide, when you talk to them, is good for the plants.
1: It's carbon dioxide, not monoxide.
0: Oh, my God. Okay. Well, thank you. Actually, that is important, but just frustrating also. You know?
1: That you don't know the difference between carbon monoxide and carbon dioxide?
0: Big shot over here. You're coastal elite. That's what you are. And the other thing is, in this conversation that we're having, a couple weeks ago, I gave my fiance, she got sick. I didn't give this to her because I didn't have strep, but she got strep from whatever she got sick from that I got her sick. So this was like a month ago. And my dumbass looks up, can you give your plants strep? You can't. I found that out. You can't do that because it's not how it changes. Our biologies are different.
1: Yes. What's wrong with you? And I think I'm weird. And I'm frankly, I am weird.
0: No, no, you are weird.
1: I'm admitting that.
0: In a good way, but you're weird.
1: You thought you can give your El Toro strep?
0: I thank you for calling him by his actual name. Yes, I was being safe. I didn't know.
1: He's a plant.
0: Well, and he's growing. You know why? Because he gets to hear me complain about the Mets every day. Listen, don't judge me. You're judging me, but don't judge me. So, yeah, I looked it up. And I think Google was like, it just said no in one line. Normally, it gives you a whole bunch of stuff. It was just like, no, you can't. Your biologies are different. You dummy. It could have said that. I would have been like, all right, relax. She doesn't know why I looked that up. She did catch me giving, you know, sports takes to my plants. And sometimes when she, you know, is getting on my nerves and she's bullying me around the house, you know, whether I didn't clean or I left something out. I'm like, can you believe this woman? But that's where I'm at. In my home ownership, my apartment ownership. But it's starting to come together. You know, you don't realize when you move into a new place how long it takes to just do everything. How expensive it is to move if you want to get new furniture, all of that. So I learned, you know, because in my old apartment, I had the same furniture for like 10 years. Getting a humidifier was the, you know, the giant leap of, you know, getting new furniture in my old apartment. But that's where we're at. I'm talking to my plants now. I'm talking to my plants. I'm complaining to them that I don't get to eat what I want to eat.
1: Well, that's your own choice.
0: That's a
1: choice.
0: I'm going to say something right now, and it's going to be really mean. I'd rather talk to them than you.
1: You're not the first one to say that. But again, that's a choice. That's a choice that you are making to not eat specific things. No one is forcing you not to eat specific things.
0: So what are you saying? I'm under you know, I live in a fascist regime in my house.
1: No, I'm saying it's your own choice. Don't complain about
0: it. You've
1: met
0: her now. She knows who you are, Paul, so you better watch your back.
1: I 100%, but don't complain that you're not, that you can't eat something. It's your choice not to eat it.
0: All right, tough guy.
1: I'm not being tough. It's your choice.
0: Whatever. I'm also losing weight, so it's working. Reluctantly. Yesterday I ate. Today I'm probably going to eat. Because I'm starving right now, and I should have ate before I came in here. But I'm starting to feel a little better. The bubble guts are gone. So the drinking did not win this time. But I talked to my plants. You should talk to your plants, too. Do you have plants?
1: No.
0: Well, I bought them because they're good. You're supposed to, you know, we're in an apartment. I'm trying to get a little oxygen in this place. And then the other one was more an aesthetic thing. She wanted to get fake plants. I'm like, why are we getting fake plants? Let's get an actual real plant in here. And now I'm a plant guy now.
1: Now you're a plant guy.
0: Not the old plants that I used to smoke, but now I'm a plant guy. An actual plant guy.
1: Have you thought about getting one of those?
0: No. I think legally you can. Actually, don't take that. Scrub that for the record. I don't know if that's true, but I think you can. No, I don't. I can't. I don't. First of all, I don't smoke anymore. I occasionally will dabble an edible. You know, if I go to a concert, I'll pop an Eddie. Maybe if like she's gone for a couple nights and I'm playing video games. But
1: Next time you do this, tell him I say hello.
0: Tell who?
1: Eddie.
0: Okay. All right. 888-808-1019. I can't stand you. This is why I talk to my plants. You know, I just can't stand you. JR in Lake George. What's going on, JR?
2: Hey, man. I love listening to you, but I gotta point something out to you. That guy Edwards was dead on accurate about the Giants. Giant fans, I love you, but don't get your hype up on these Giants this year. And I said, and you mentioned earlier about an hour. What's that?
0: I'm not a Giants fan.
2: No, I know. I didn't say that. I'm talking about other Giants. That guy was dead on. But you said about an hour earlier that the Jets don't have no personnel over the Giants. The Jets' personnel is superior on offense of the Giants. You match them up.
0: I didn't say that, though.
2: Position by position.
0: I did not say that, though.
2: Yeah, you did.
0: No, I didn't.
2: Yeah,
0: no, JR, let me talk. You want to just say I said something?
2: I love
0: something.
2: You.
0: JR, let me talk. I'll let you talk.
2: I love you.
0: JR, I'm okay. Okay. I said the Giants have more talent. I said they are at different places in their talent, whereas the Jets are still building. Yes, the Jets do have Breece Hall and Garrett Wilson. They do not have a quarterback. I'm sure, yes, I think Geno Smith will be an upgrade. They have a better offensive line. There is not much else that they have that I would point to as more talent than the Giants.
2: You're kidding me, right? The Jets running backs are all 4.5 yards per carry.
0: And you said they had Breece Hall. Yes.
2: The tight ends are excellent.
0: They're good. I'm not going to say they're excellent. So, they're good. How much more has Mason Taylor done in his career than Isaiah Likely?
2: You're going to see. Well, who's the quarterback throwing the ball to these guys? I mean, think about it.
0: But, JR, that's not what I'm saying. JR, you're a sensitive Jets fan, clearly. I love you. I don't know what I said that was wrong. All I said was the Giants have more talent on their roster, and I also said their talents are in different spots. The Giants are in a spot that, just what it is, you can argue with the wall, they are going to be viewed to compete more. And who's throwing them the ball? Well, the Giants, I would say right now, even if I think some of it's been overblown, I think I view Jackson Dart as a more talented cornerback than Geno Smith. I'm not taking away. You're trying to hype up Mason Taylor here. Garrett Wilson is one of the best wide receivers in the sport. If you've listened to me talk, I'm a big Garrett Wilson guy. Breece Hall, very good player. If you're going to nitpick one spot, the Giants have a good running back room. It's not just Cam Scadaboo. I'm sorry that I offended you. I think the Jets have a very good, I've argued with people online about the Jets offensive line situation. They are not as talented defensively. I don't know where you view talent with the Jets. But this is not to just tear down the Jets. If you ask yourself, honestly, who do you think wins more games this year? I'm not saying that the Jets can't get better. You would probably say the Giants. They're both on that fringe. Also, if the Jets win seven games this year and the Giants win 6 or 7 games this year, which one is going to be viewed as a bigger disappointment? The Giants. The Jets were going to view that as an improvement. And part of that is due to lack of talent. Now, I think the Jets are going to take a step offensively because even if I don't think Geno Smith is good, he is better than who the quarterbacks were. He's going to play behind a better offensive line than he did in Oakland or Las Vegas. He's still Geno Smith. And I'm sorry, 2 years with the Seahawks is not going to change. The Seahawks plugged in Sam Darnold and they didn't miss a beat. So was that the system and the talent around him? And I like what the Jets did this offseason. Is it that big of a leap to say that the Giants have more talent on their roster than the Jets? Maybe I'm wrong. Crucify me. 888-808-1019. I'm going to go home tonight and I'm going to complain about JR to my plants. That's what I'm going to do. And every time I say this, I feel worse about myself. we'll get back into the Giants conversation, the Yankees deadline conversation, and the Knicks, and the fallout from the LeBron James, signing with Philly, all that. Anthony Gallo, I got you for an hour and a half, up until 5 o'clock, right here on The Fan.
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0: 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Tyrone Taylor hits a three-run shot to give the Mets the lead. Trade him. Add it to his value and trade him. So the Mets got to start making moves here, and they got to start selling guys off. And it's ironic enough, I feel like Tyrone Taylor's had like the three biggest home runs this season. Or, you know, maybe the Juan Soto home run from a couple weeks ago. I think it was against the Braves. Maybe that is up there as well, but he is, you know, probably the few clutch hits they've had this year have come at the hands of Tyrone Taylor. So his value's going up. Today's price is not yesterday's price. So the Mets have to start making moves, and they have to, you know, make some tough decisions, and it's time to rip the Band-Aid off with them. And you heard the report earlier, it was either this week or last week, where it was McClain, Scott, I guess Thornton would be in there too because he's so young and he's been pitching well. The young outfielders and Soto are the most untouchable guys on the roster. And, you know, first speculation was Lindor. I don't think they're trading Lindor, but I did think it felt good that, you know, all right, we know that Weaver and Devin Williams could be had. And I would get rid of them in a heartbeat. They're not going to get anything for Alvarez. You'd probably get more for Tyrone Taylor or Luis Torrens at this point than you could get for Alvarez. You're not getting anything for Brett Beatty. He can't even field the ball. Yesterday was pitiful. And Vientos is hurt. You're not getting anything good for Peralta. You might as well get rid of him because what are you going to hold on to him for what? A draft pick? They are in dire straits right now. And to the Lindor conversation, you go into, they come off of that report, and then this week, David Stearns, a couple days ago, starts speaking, and his comments were, you know, you look at our core, and, you know, we have young players and a couple of guys we think are Hall of Famers. And I don't know if he was talking about Bo Bichette, but I don't think he was. But you look at Lindor and Soto, and you would say, you know, Lindor obviously still has to have a strong end to his career, but you would say those are two guys that are playing to a Hall of Fame trajectory. That's at least how I took it. I don't think he's projecting that Nolan McClain, Carson Bench, or A.J. Ewing are going to be Hall of Famers. So I don't know where they sit with that. I think they'd have to get blown away to trade Francisco Lindor. I don't want to trade Lindor. If they got a haul for him, I mean, then I'd have to revisit it. But I think anyone who isn't a young, controllable player, or I guess Juan Soto, you know, should be considered available. 888-808-1019. Lena in Little Falls. What's going on, Lena?
21: Hey, Anthony. It's Lena,
0: sorry.
21: Hi, no worries. I just wanted to commend you on the relationship you're building with your plants.
0: Thank you.
21: I have a similar relationship. I've named all of them. I talked to all of them. I let them know how beautiful they are first thing I wake up in the morning and that they brighten my day. They make me healthy. You got to talk to them because that's how they bloom and that's how they thrive.
0: Yeah, I just hope that most of the time I'm talking to them about sports and it's usually been the me complaining about the Mets. I hope that doesn't have a negative impact that I'm putting out negative energy into the air for them.
21: No, I think they're going to put out, they're going to take your negative energy and they're going to make it positive and give it out to you in the air because that's, we're giving them our carbon dioxide, right? And they're turning it into oxygen.
0: Right. Okay, see? I feel better about this already. I'm benefiting my household by doing this. Even if my fiance walked in on me, you know, whispering sweet nothings about the Knicks to my plants.
21: So your fiance is a nurse, right?
0: Yes. Well, nurse practitioner, but yes.
21: Yeah, so am I. I'm a nurse. I'm almost done with my NP degree, but
0: awesome.
21: She should know. Thanks. She should know.
0: Well, I don't think she was judging me for talking to them. I think it was in the manner she walked in. Me talking to the plants and what I was talking to them about. I think that's what she judged me about. But I appreciate the call because now I feel a little bit better about myself. So thank you.
21: Yeah, keep loving on the plants.
0: I will. I appreciate
21: it. Have a good day.
0: Thank you. Now, if they talk back to me, that'd be crazy. And someone mentioned in the YouTube chat,

0: We're still hoping for that first
1: kid. El Toro?
0: I came up with El Toro.
1: She was okay with El Toro and not Jalen?
0: Well, I came up with El Toro first, and I wanted to name the other one Jalen. And she was like, why name it Precious? I'm like, whatever. We're thinking too much about this. El Toro felt like a dragon. I don't know. That's where I'm at.
1: It's a roller coaster.
0: It is. A roller coaster that is pretty awesome. But the first time I went on it, it's got that drop, and it looks like you're going straight for the wood. Like, I'm short. So I don't know what I was thinking, but if it makes you feel like your head is going to smack off the wood.
1: Yes, it does.
0: And you just avoid all of it. Unlike the Cyclone, where you get on the Cyclone and you feel like that thing is one rattled screw away from you flying off altogether. So different experiences. But yes, El Toro is a roller coaster. We got a lot more. We'll continue the plan conversation on the other side. We'll also get back into the Yankees trade deadline, the Mets, the Knicks, the Giants, the Jets, all that. I got you for one more hour right here on The Fan. Anthony Gallo, back after this.
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13: This is Paul Rosenberg doing this. This is not me doing this garbage here. This Chicago Bulls garbage. 888-808-1019. The Mets are up 4-3 right now after a 3-run home run from Tyrone Taylor. And just to put it in perspective, he's red hot. I mean, since he's come off the injured list, he is hitting. He's had 5 home runs in, I think it's like 40 plate appearances, and he's hitting like .394. Tyrone Taylor has 8 home runs on the year, as opposed to Bo Bichette, who has 10 home runs on the, or yeah, he's got, so coming in, yeah, 8 home runs for Tyrone Taylor in 128 plate appearances, in 412 home plate appearances, Bo Bichette has 10 home runs. They are, it's crazy how bad he's had a, and he's going to be here next year. There's no way you're a team trading for him and risking him opting in. Oh, look at that. The Mets scored another run. They're up 2 now on a wild pitch. I'm sure this guy Dalton rushing the catcher for the Dodgers will just take that fine, as this guy seems to blow up every other week. But yeah, Tyrone Taylor, soon to be former, Metsy, he'll definitely get traded. Anyone who's playing well right now that isn't a young player or, you know, one of the cornerstone pieces in like a Soto or Lindor, I would expect to be traded this week. I don't think we're waiting until Monday to see guys get traded. I wouldn't be shocked if the Dodgers took a call on Tyrod Taylor right now. If you're the Yankees, maybe you'd be like, hey, we'll send you a player to be named later and some cash for Tyrod Taylor. You think the Mets do it? Cody Bellinger getting hurt. That's not the big move, but I'm saying, you know, it's a bridge. He's a better fourth outfielder than probably what you have on the roster right now. But, and to my point that I made earlier in the show, obviously, Bellinger on a 10-day IL, after being red hot over the last 20 or so games, and they call up Spencer Jones, and even before we got that news about 20 minutes into the show, but my initial point was, the Yankees cannot wait around any longer. They have to make a move, and they have to make a move for a bat. They can wait on going after a pitcher in the bullpen. They can wait on that aspect. And I'm not talking about just any bat. I'm talking about they have to go out and take a big swing and improve this offense, whether it's at catcher, third base, or shortstop. Now, if you go and make an outfield move, it's got to be a lesser move, like something that's just there to fill that fourth outfielder spot. But you have to go chase a bat. If it's, and I don't think the injury concerns of Judge, let's say Bellinger, we do expect him to be back 10 days, 2 weeks, whatever it is. The injury to Judge should not prevent you from chasing a guy who's going to be here next year or the year after that. It should prevent you from chasing after a rental that's going to cost you a ton, but a Hunter Goodman, a Rafael Devers, a Manny Machado, it's that C.J. Abrams who's red hot right now. I know that that's been floated out there. The Nationals are in the playoff picture. He's a young player. I don't expect them to make a trade. They're only two games back. I don't expect them to deal C.J. Abrams, but it's been rumored that the Yankees and Brewers have interest. You could have interest. It doesn't mean anything. But they have to go make a move. And if they think that Judge isn't going to be 100% this year, that shouldn't prevent them from chasing a bat that's going to be here next year, the year after that. Now, if you're going to go after, you know, a rental that's going to cost you a ton, sure, that could scare you off. But even a Luis Arraez type, I don't think it's going to cost them a lot to go get a player like that. And he would be, in my opinion, a good change for that lineup, something they don't have. He never strikes out, puts the bat on the ball, gets on base. He doesn't have pop, but he can hit the ball to the gaps and you know, get a couple doubles. Whatever it is, he's a better field. I don't think he's a butcher. I don't think he's a great fielder, but he's not a butcher in the field if you were to put him at third base. Occasionally, you could put him at first. They have to go make a move. That's a rental that I'm talking about, a big player. And the only one that comes to mind is somebody that they're not going after, Skubal. That's the one I think that comes to my mind. But you have to go get a bat, and you have to do it sooner than later. You cannot wait for other teams to jump you on that. And if you're the fan that wants bullpen help, they can wait on that. They don't have to worry about improving the bullpen immediately because the bullpen is fine. Now, if they go and chase a Mason Miller, they can't just blow their entire farm system on a Mason Miller type if he's even available. You have to address the deficiencies you have on offense. They are not going to reach their potential if they don't. And this is me looking ahead. This is me expecting Judge to come back and Bellinger to come back. This is me looking at this team and saying, even with those two guys healthy and a Ben Rice hitting well, and let's say Jazz takes a step forward, they are going to need to address one of, if not a couple, of catcher, third base, shortstop. You need a bat. You cannot be a black hole offensively at catcher, third base, and shortstop. It's not because of the positions. It's because that's a third of your lineup being unproductive. No substance coming from the bottom end of your lineup. And the hope is you make a move. You can move a Trent Grisham to the bottom half of your lineup. You could slot Jazz, you know, maybe a batter or two back when you're healthy. But they cannot just focus on small ancillary moves and then take a big swing, if they even do that, at closer and think that's going to be good enough. Just because I feel like, and you may feel like, they are better than the entire American League as currently constructed, they should not be settling for just having the division or having the best record in the American League. They should be chasing a World Series. They should be chasing the chance to guarantee. Obviously, there are no guarantees, but you want to make it as hard as possible for someone in the American League to knock you off going into the World Series. Because if they wait chasing a big fish, whether that is, you know, Mason Miller or, I don't know, somebody who may not actually be available, that could come back to bite them. Let's say the Padres win five of their next six. They sweep this their first series this week. Are they going to deal Mason Miller? No. Are they going to deal Manny Machado? No. So you're going to wait around and then lose out on everyone else because you were waiting for the golden goose, for the shiny object? Marcus Semien with a three-run shot. Mets now up 8-3. There's no way they can blow this.
14: Let's go, Mets!
13: Trade him! Trade him! He's on the hot streak. F-A-M-P-N-N-N. What a time.
14: Let's go, Mets!
13: Oh, okay. They suck, and they just, even when they do well, it bothers me. But hey, hopefully this leads to some guys being dealt. 888-808-1019. Jackson in Queens. What's going on, Jackson?
15: Hey, Gallo. First time, long time.
13: What's up, dude?
15: I want to know, who wins in a MMA fight between you and Pete Hoffman?
13: What?
15: Who do you think? Who wins in an MMA fight between you and Pete Hoffman?
13: You're talking about me and Pete get into an octagon.
15: Yeah, you and Pete get into an octagon.
13: And it's mixed martial
15: arts. Who steps out of Madison Square Garden as the preliminary fight?
13: I'm taking him down. He's top heavy. I'm going for his ankles, and then I'm punching him. Can you punch in the kidneys in MMA? Because I'm hitting him in his dwarf kidney. So I'm going for his ankles. I'm going for his ankles, even if I got to trip him, and then I'm hitting him in his dwarf kidney. Pete is a big dude, though. If he gets his mitts on me, he might kill me. Especially the way the Mets season's going, he's got some pent-up anger. Like, he's a tyrant walking around this place this year. I can just tell you that much. Behind the scenes, Pete Hoffman, tyrant.
15: The guy seems a little like he has a loose screw or something like that sometimes.
13: Don't we all? I love Pete, but I'm taking him down. If it's coming, if I'm coming out of MSG, and I appreciate the call, Jackson, I'm taking him down. You heard it here first. Pete, I'm taking you down. He's got a dwarf kidney. I think if I get him in the dwarf kidney, I'm good. I got to take him down. He's like top heavy. What was like the Dane Cook joke? Talking about the Kool-Aid man, you're top heavy. I'll kick you in the shins.
16: It never was much for Dane Cook.
13: He had a run. I mean, there was like a 2-year run. He was the biggest comic.
16: Didn't he do Waiting? Was that Dane Cook?
13: A great movie. Waiting and then Good Luck Chuck.
16: Yeah.
13: And he's in... Oh, no. Waiting is... He's a small part in Waiting. What's the one I'm thinking about? He's in that one that they're like in the Costco. There's Good Luck Chuck where it's like every woman he sleeps with gets married after they sleep with him. And then he's in the one...
16: Employee of the month?
13: Employee of the month. I think Andy Dick is in that. And it's, I don't know what the story is, but he like lives in a, I don't know. He works at like a Costco type store, but then he's in Waiting where he's the chef with the eye piercing, but he's in it very sparingly.
16: I think I was.
13: Waiting is a great movie though.
16: I think I was thinking of Ryan Reynolds, how I got Ryan Reynolds and
13: but Dane Cook. Cook is the chef in it. Ryan Reynolds is he's not even the lead. It's Justin Long is the lead. And he gets the $100 tip, and he gets the dollar tip, and he goes and gives it back to the guy. That's a good movie. Also, I worked in the food, in, you know, food service industry, so I can relate to it. But Dane Cook had a run. He had like a Kool-Aid joke where he's like, "Oh, I will kick you. You are top heavy. You'll spill over." I'll do that to Hoff. I'll kick him in the shins. He'll go down, and then I'll catch him in the dwarf kidney. Otherwise, I'm screwed because he's a lurch. He's a horse. He also got tough feet because he never wears socks. So you know those feet, he probably steps on hot coals. He's got kids. You know he steps on Legos all the time, which is a pain, excruciating pain. It is 100 out of 10 pain. John in Union, what's going on, John?
16: What's up, Anthony?
13: How are you, dude?
16: So I don't I've called a couple of hosts up here, and they kind of dismissed this trade. And I don't see why it's not feasible for the Yankees to get Devers and Arise. They want Devers off that payroll in San Francisco in the worst way. So Arise is on a one-year contract. He's not doing anything out there in San Francisco except compiling base hits. That's all he's doing. He's not helping them win. So if you're the Yankees, if you're the Giants, and they offered you McMahon and Jazz, would you trade away?
13: No. John, why would the Giants give up a guy they gave up a ton for, who's in his prime, for Jazz Chisholm and Ryan McMahon?
16: Because they want that $180 million, whatever it is, they want it off the payroll.
13: But
16: they don't want
13: why
16: any
13: would
16: guy
13: they
16: anymore.
13: Return, no, but why would the return? It doesn't matter. You're talking about him like he's at Albatross. He's not. He's still one of the best hitters in baseball. Like, they're not going to give him up, and I'm assuming you're a Yankee fan. They're not just giving him up for your scraps. They're going to want prospects for him.
16: So throw whoever prospects you want to throw in there. Throw anybody you want in there. Our prospects in the Yankees, they're not good. Throw anybody you want to throw in there. You want to throw Lombard in there, throw him in there.
13: All right, John, come on. I mean, I get it. They're not good. Maybe he's not a Yankee fan. It doesn't matter if you don't think they're good. George Lombard is viewed as a top prospect around baseball. Scouts love him. He was a guy that if the Yankees didn't sign him, would have been the number one overall pick probably the next year. Yes, they could get Devers. Just think about how he. I thought he was going to give like a good trade. And he's like, why can't we get Devers and Luis Arraez for Jazz Chisholm and Ryan McMahon? Why is that so crazy? First of all, they don't want Ryan McMahon. They don't. They have Matt Chapman. Why would they need another guy who can't hit at third base? What they probably would do, and you would have to give up LeGrand Hay, however you say his name, Spencer Jones, Jason Dominguez, probably those three, I think you would have to give up, or a combination of two of those threes. Somebody middle of the road, and then maybe, why would they want Jazz? I'm just trying to like, why, I was okay with the thought of, all right, yeah, they could get both those guys. They just have to give up a ton to get them. They're not getting them for Jazz and Ryan McMahon. He broke my brain with that trade. It's unreal.
17: Yeah, I think Yankees fans might be scarred with Cashman's refusal to trade Anthony Volpe. They didn't move him for Luis Castillo, a top-of-the-line starter.
13: That's a good point. So now they're saying just get rid of George Lombard.
17: And I think
13: it's a good point.
17: I actually think that scarred Yankees fans that they now like are petrified that George Lombard might be the next Anthony Volpe, and they want to take advantage and move him.
13: Yeah, it's just I think that they're dread. It's a good point, Paul. It is a good point. The psychology of the sports fan. And it would be hilarious. He would be the first Yankee prospect that they move that turns into like a stud. Because they move guys, they never pan out.
17: Right. Jesus
13: Montero. I'm drawing a blank. There was the one pitcher that they didn't, not Ian Kennedy or those guys. They traded the one pitcher. What was his name? I can't remember his names. He was coming up with
17: Banuelos.
13: Banuelos. There was a bunch of guys. They would trade. The only guy that turned out to be anything was like Garrett Cooper. And he wasn't a top prospect. I don't even know if he was. I'm pretty sure he was in that move for Stanton. But anyway, that they're not getting. If you want to give up George Lombard, they could get a lot. I think if the Yankees were to go to the Giants and say, we'll give you one of the young outfielders, probably preferably Dominguez, I would assume. But if I was them, I wouldn't give up on Dominguez. I think healthy and a full year of actually getting the play, he might actually be a good player. But if you probably tell them, we'll give you one of the good young outfielders, we'll give you one of our young pitchers in the farm system, and if they're not going to want Jazz. And you probably have to throw in money, and I don't think the Giants are not eating part of that contract. And if they do, you're going to have to give up even more. You could theoretically get Devers and Arise, and you deal with the problem of having everyone healthy at the same time, which is a good problem to have. I also don't want to get rid of Jazz when I think if he turns the corner, he could be a serviceable guy for them, as we've seen in the past.
17: Yeah, I think, and again, Mets fans go through this too, the complete like over-evaluation of like the value of players, right?
13: I think that's just a guy who's fed up and thinks that they're going to get something because somebody wants to get out for money, and you have to give up something still. Like,
17: if you want Devers and Arias, they're going to say no, but the first name you're asking for is Ben Rice. And the Yankees are going to say no, but you start with
13: Ben
17: Rice.
13: And then they're going to turn around. They're going to ask for George Lombard or LeBron Hay.
17: You're not starting with trash.
13: Spencer Jones.
17: With role players. You're starting with Ben Rice plus.
13: Yeah. Well, this is like you call up in the offseason. You're like, well, what if the Yankees gave up Austin Wells, Jazz Chisholm, and Jason Dominguez for Mike Trout? Who says no? It's lunacy. 888-808-1019. Rich in Pompton Plains. What's going on, Rich?
18: Hey, Anthony, first time calling you.
13: What's going on?
18: You kind of moved on from the whole plant thing, and I hate to be like a downer on this whole thing, but apparently plants really only produce oxygen through photosynthesis when they're getting sunlight.
13: Right.
18: At night, they actually produce carbon monoxide. So, but there's a whole host of other benefits to having plants, your mental health and stuff. So I just want to throw that out there because I was pretty sure that was the case, and I Googled it just to make sure, and yeah, sure enough. But me, I just open a window. I mean,
13: so you're telling me that you tell me the plants are killing me now? Is that
18: no,
13: what you're
18: no,
13: me?
18: No, no, no, not at all.
13: That's what you're saying. I'm talking to this thing, and it's stabbing me in the back.
18: No, man. Hey, I'm sorry.
13: I'm just playing, Rich.
18: Yeah, no. Enjoy your plant, and good luck with your new apartment and your engagement and everything else,
13: Rich,
18: man.
13: I appreciate you, Rich. They're killing me now. The lettuce is killing you. The plants are killing you in your sleep. Everything's bad. No, I'm just kidding. That's not what he was saying. I got it. It's funny. That made me laugh. I'm still going to talk to him, you know. When I'm playing NCAA football and I start to get mad, I start yelling at it. How could you blow that? I'm bringing Sac State back to the big time. 888-808-1019. Evan in Astoria, what's going on, Evan?
19: Hey, what's going on?
13: How are you, dude?
19: So, I'm talking about these Giants wide receivers. First of all, it's Neighbors, Slayton. By the way, speaking of Slayton, geez Louise, I tossed and turned and I think about the fact that his contract is what Saquon Barkley accepted from the Eagles, give or take $1 million or something like that. And then it's going to be, you know, Fields, Mooney, Calvin Austin. But if it comes down to a six wide receiver, if they're keeping six, and we're talking about Juice, hey, team that's been an embarrassment except for 2 years for like 20 years now. Can you just keep Odell? Can we just have a nice thing? Like, what do you,
13: Evan, I honestly, I'm not a Giants fan, but I feel you. But I do think if they're keeping six guys and let's say, you know, Jalen Hyatt is cut, whatever it is, however they go about those six guys,
19: yeah.
13: I do think they're going to view Calvin Austin as a special teams guy that they could play also in, you know, at wideout as well. So I don't think it's too far-fetched that they do that.
19: Well, I think Deontay Banks is going to be doing a lot more returning because, by the way, who decided to give him number two?
13: I got you. I feel that. But also, to be fair, that's probably his best value because he actually looked decent as a return man last year.
19: Well, yeah, you're not wrong. But so what I'm saying is that all things being relatively equal, we're talking about you're trying to pick our last wide receiver on the roster, and we're talking about, you know, what's the guy from the Bills say? Isaiah Hodgins, we're talking about Juju Smith-Schuster and stuff. Guys who are not going to be the linchpin of why this team is successful this year. Hey, full-blown embarrassment organization with a literal guy from the Epstein files on ownership on draft night. How about you sign the guy we like? We're going to kill you.
13: Well, that's fair. To be fair, distractions. That's the Evan, I appreciate the call. It's not a bad thought either.
19: Yeah, be well.
13: It's not. And also from an entertainment aspect, again, I am not a Giants fan. I'm not a Jets fan. I do want both teams to do well. I'm so sick of talking about bad football. And by October, we're already looking ahead to who the quarterback is going to be, who the coach is going to be, blah, blah, blah. Whatever it is, it would be nice. I know Giant fans aren't going to necessarily like this. It would be nice to just keep Odell. It gives us a story. I also think, let's say it comes down to like Odell, Juju, and Jalen Hyatt. Who do we think, if they're 100%, could potentially give you the most? I would say it was Odell. I know he's washed up. He's older. He's banged up. But I do think there's a chance he could be something. I'm more positive. And I know Pat Leonard said not to jump the gun on Darnell Mooney. I do feel a little bit more positive about their wide receiver room. You bring in the, you know, Malachi. You have hopefully Neighbors by weeks three, four, five, one of those. I know Pat said he's not necessarily going to be 100% right away, but let's hope week three he's back. You have Malachi. You add Darnell Mooney. Calvin Austin's like a boomer bust guy. Slayton's going to be there. I don't know if Jalin Hyatt's making the team this year. And then I would assume maybe one of these guys makes the team. And I know Juju's a little younger. I'd rather have Odell there. I know it's an entertainment thing. It's maybe I'm just, the name is what draws me to it, but that's where we are. And we're talking football again. Wednesday, the Giants' first practice. I think the Jets' first practice is this week, early this week as well. So we're right there. NFL football right around the corner. Is the league, maybe the league opens on Wednesday. Who cares? We're back to football. Now we're going to speculate. The hope is here. Everyone, clean slate. Doesn't matter what you did in the offseason. It doesn't matter how you felt about the draft, how you felt about free agency. We are here. And football is right around the corner, and it's the best time because everyone's got a shot. 888-808-1019. I got you for a little bit, over a half hour left until Lori at 5 o'clock. Anthony Gallo back after this.
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0: Gallo. 888-808-1019 right here on The Fan. I got you for another half hour. So all beautiful producing right there by Paul Rosenberg. You got to ease into it there. You just shut it off. This guy. I'm gonna let it slide because he just gave me a delicious coffee. What was that? A coffee cinnamon cake? All right, this is worse. I take it back. I hate this guy so much.
1: It was a cinnamon coffee cake, yes.
0: Delicious. I almost choked on it, but delicious.
1: Very good.
0: A little dry. The throat's a little dry right now.
1: Get some water.
0: I did. All right, relax. Turn this off, please. I can't with the Bulls. The 90s are almost 30 years ago now. They're almost all done. Three more years, 30 years from now. All right, enough.
1: No, it's been 30 years. That's 40 years from now.
0: No. 99, meaning the entire 90s.
1: We're in 2026.
0: Yes, and when 2029 comes around, the entire 90s will be 30 years ago.
1: But 1990 is, it's been 36 years.
0: Okay. Paul, I hate you. And I mean that from the bottom of my heart. What I don't hate is, hey, look at that for a transition. What I don't hate is these Dodgers hats are pretty dope. I'm assuming that they're an ode to the Brooklyn Dodgers. It's got like the diamond with the B in it. Very cool. And they are losing to the Mets right now, which means absolutely nothing. And I hope everybody on the Mets gets traded. Just blow it all up.
1: On the subject of trading, this is from John Heyman. Mason Miller safe today. Chance of Miller trade is diminishing, according to John Heyman.
0: Yeah.
1: Just a little nugget for the Yankees fans who are desperate to get Mason Miller.
0: And they play the Rockies and Giants next. I'm telling you right now, and this goes for me who I floated out Machado. It's not happening. You got to think of the only thing. You want guarantees? The Rockies, Mets, Giants are 100% sellers. I think the Reds are going to be sellers. They're six games out. They're, you know, seven down in the loss column. And then in the AL, the Angels, Royals, and A's. The Blue Jays aren't trading with the Yankees, so that's nothing. They're 5.5 out. They're not trading with the Yankees. But those other teams might. So you got to go and look there. So there you go. The Mason Miller dream, dead. And I also think the injury to Shane Langeliers kind of hurts the Yankees in the sense that it's one less option, but it's also one less. Even if he wasn't a possibility for the Yankees, it's one last thing that you can't use to negotiate against the Rockies or the Twins or whoever's got a catcher that you want to chase after. Well, actually now, do the A's, I guess it doesn't matter because they're not good. Do the A's trade their, you know, Mitch Haniger, who's their backup catcher now? I would assume yes, because they're not good. So why would they hold on to a veteran on like a 1-year deal? 888-808-1019. So, there you go. John Heyman, superstar closer Mason Miller, locks down Padres save, blah, blah, blah. Chances of a Miller trade are diminishing. And earlier, if you didn't hear, Bellinger to the 10-day IL, Spencer Jones called up. So, the Yankee trade market continues. And Heyman also tweeted this earlier. I just saw this now. Yankees may seek a righty outfielder, but seem leery about Luis Robert Jr. after his injury troubles. Some other

0: possibilities if available. Lane Thomas, Spencer Steer, Joe Adell, Jorge Soler, and George Springer. So there you go. Those are some names out there. I mean, Joe Adell would be great at speed, got pop, plays great defense. I still think that they should focus on the left side of the infield and catcher. Brian in Westbury, what's going on, Brian?
1: How you doing? I was a little disappointed when I heard about Bellinger. I watched the game last night. I hope he gets back quick because I think that Yankee really need him on.
0: He also was just starting to take off, too, which is just, it sucks the timing.
1: Yeah. The Yankees need a catcher, and somebody called you early before, and I was listening. How about going to the Giants and getting Chapman to play third base? He's a righty hitter. He's an excellent third baseman. You know,
0: well, let me ask you this, though. How much of an upgrade do you want at third base?
1: Well, third base is a power position, and they're not getting anything older at third base.
0: It's a power position. Ryan McMahon has more home runs than Matt Chapman.
1: Okay. All right. But look at his batting average.
0: I mean, I get it. He's hitting .211, but Matt Chapman's hitting .235. They're not, again, that's not really an upgrade. Like, yes, he's a great defender, but I don't think the Yankees' defense needs to be upgraded. They need a bat. And I understand, Brian. I get where you're coming from. But I just, that's not an upgrade. This is not the first time. Maybe Brian has been the one that called in. In 300 at-bats, Matt Chapman has 7 home runs, 42 RBIs. So he's got a ton more RBIs than Ryan McMahon. In 227 at-bats, McMahon has more home runs than him. Their OPS is basically the same. Their slugging percentage is basically the same. Their on-base percentage is, that's where the gap is. McMahon is far more, less than Chapman. But is that the upgrade? It is an upgrade. Like, don't get me wrong. It is an upgrade. But is that the guy you want? Why not just go and get... sacrifice the defense a little bit and go and get an Arise or a Devers. Just make the leap. Just leap. I don't know. It's actively frustrating in that aspect. But they're going to get better. It's just how much better are they going to get? And that's where my concerns are. Like, if they only make incremental moves, I don't think they're in that window right now to make incremental moves. You have to go and get a bat. I think Bellinger's going to be fine. But let's say he's not back for 3 weeks. You know, it's 10 days, so we know he's not going to be back for at least 2 weeks. I think that's safe to say. But he's on the 10-day IL. It's a hamstring strain. We've seen how that's affected people in the past. So you have to go out there and make a move. And I don't think you need to just, base everything off of the health of Aaron Judge. Why would getting a guy like Devers affect them when it comes to the health of Aaron Judge? Because even if Judge isn't ready for this year, you have him for next year. And I've changed my tune a bit, and I forgot who the caller's name was, but I wasn't on this past weekend, but the weekend prior, a caller pointed out, like, with the money coming off the books next year and the potential for, Stanton's contract, kind of downscales every year, and they have money coming off in different aspects, getting a big contract doesn't hurt them as much. So if you get a Devers and Judge isn't healthy, you have him next year. You have him the year after that. And you have a four-headed monster of Ben Rice, Aaron Judge, Bellinger, and Devers. And you go from there. And you hope that maybe one of these young guys grows. Maybe Jazz takes a leap. Whatever it is. This year, though, if Judge does come back, if Bellinger comes back, which I think he is, which we can't even speculate. He is coming back. Until I see something worse on the injury front, I'm going to say he is coming back. But on the Judge front, you assume he's coming back. If you can add a bat, and it's that bat, Ben Rice, Aaron Judge, and Bellinger, and then you hope Jazz gets better. You hope Trent Grisham runs, is just a timely hitter, and you're not going to expect too much of him. And then you worry about second or, you know, short and third or catcher and short or third and catcher, whatever it is, later. And you can improve the bullpen. The Yankees could go from there. They also can't sit and wait. And if you look at the teams that are available, the Angels have guys. Like, it doesn't have to be Mike Trout. It could be a Joe Adell. I don't know about the Royals, which route you would go with the Royals. But with the Rockies, Hunter Goodman, if you're going to take a swing and take a risk, wouldn't you want to take it on a young player? A guy that's 26, 27 years old. I think he's 26. He might even be younger than that. And he's a catcher. He can hit. You can't argue. He's a good defender. He's shown he can hit on the road at times. You go out there, you add him, you have your catcher of the future. He's not going anywhere. It doesn't matter if you gave up some young prospects. I mean, from the Mets, you're not getting anything. From the Giants, catching position is poor, too. So we'll see. They have the opportunity to get better. They have the opportunity to really cement themselves, not just in the American League, but also as a World Series contender. They could compete in the American League as currently constructed. The American League is weak. They could win the division as currently constructed. But the hope is that you want to get to the playoffs and leave no stone unturned. You don't want to leave any doubt that you can compete with anyone on any night. And then you have to get to the World Series to win the World Series. And if the Yankees go it, I guarantee you right now, let's say for all the Yankee fans that want Mason Miller, if they only go and get Mason Miller and they lose because they're not scoring any runs, you will all shred Brian Cashman. You will all demand him get fired as you always do. You could go get a lesser bullpen arm that is just as impactful because your bullpen is already good. 888-808-1019. I got you one more segment. The great Lori Rubinson is coming up at 5 o'clock. We'll continue the Mets conversation, the Yankees conversation, the Mets, Jets, Giants. It's all the board. Maybe you're talking to your plants like I am. Who knows? We got all that to talk about in a little bit of time. Anthony Gallo, back after this.
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0: That's right. Anthony Gallo back on the Fan, 888-808-1019. That's a very inherently summer song for sure. You know, they brings back the feels. And I can't wait to get out of here. I'm starving. I can tell you that much. But again, one more time, if you didn't hear earlier, Bellinger on the IL 10 days, and the Yankees are calling up Spencer Jones. Heyman kind of pouring some cold water on the, you know, Mason Miller front, and away we go there. I still think the Yankees need to address the offensive side of the ball. They need a third baseman. They need a shortstop. They need a catcher. They need to get one of those at least. And even though there wasn't a view of Shea Langeliers being available to the Yankees, or just being available in general, it was still a piece out there that they could have used as a bargaining chip. Like, hey, all right, we'll just go talk to the A's then. You know, I do think they won't have to give up a lot for a guy like Tyler Stevenson or Ryan Jeffers. They do have to give up a haul to get a Hunter Goodman type. So we'll see where that goes. The Mets win, if anyone cares. There's that. I did think it was cool to see. I don't know if he did the introduction, but Carlos Delgado did like a video tribute to Beltran. But it is cool to get another Met in the Hall of Fame, even if the MLB did a terrible job marketing this weekend, as no one knew. You know, if you weren't a fan like we are, like, you know, the great listeners of the station or people here, it's impossible. Like, there was no fanfare. There's nothing going on about this Hall of Fame induction. I thought it was weak. And it's just another aspect of MLB not being able to market the sport, or, you know, cherry pick the easy moments during the season. I mentioned earlier, I had brought this up earlier, you know, they end the All-Star break, and I get it, the Mets stink, but you have this standalone game, Phillies-Mets, and there's no pub for it. There's no buildup. There's no excitement. And then if you weren't a Mets or Phillies fan, you didn't even know the game was on. So they continue to drop the ball in that aspect. The deadline is August 3rd. They should be pumping this up, trying to get you excited. MLB Network, it does a great job, but there should be, like, you know, MLB Network, we're going to have round-the-clock trade deadline coverage, all of that. And they do a terrible job, as always, marketing any of that. 888-808-1019. Ed in Guilford, what's going on, Ed?
1: Hey, Anthony. Hey, listen, I know you're hungry. I'm about ready to put on some ribeyes, but I need to give you a
0: sounds baby. Delicious. You have no idea. That was delicious.
1: Oh, unbelievable. It's beautiful. But let me give you a little scenario. Okay, first of all, calm down, everybody, not you. The Mason Miller deal, we would have to give up Bednar and a slew of people, okay? And what's that going to prove? Nothing.
0: They need offense. They need offense.
1: Yeah, but let me give you this scenario.
0: All right, I'm here.
1: If we can get into the playoffs, and I don't tell me you can't compare eras, but I go way back to the early 60s when the Los Angeles Dodgers had Sandy Koufax, Don Drysdale, Tommy Davis, who had 12 home runs to lead the league. I know you can't compare it, but other people hit 50 or whatever the case may be. Point is they won.
0: Right.
1: And when we get Schmidt back, Our bullpen is going to deepen so much. I know we still need a hitter. Okay, it's a shame that the Red Sox got the guy I thought we could have grabbed.
0: Yeah, and he was a good player. He's a good player. I'm not going to act like I was studying his game, but he's a good player.
1: No, they also gave up, but they gave up a lot also.
0: Right. So what? So you're just saying that they could stand pat pitching wise?
1: Unbelievable. What's wrong with Bednar?
0: I'm with you on that. I don't think that he's as big of a question mark as people make him out to be. I get it. He's not Mo, and I appreciate the call, Ed. I get it. He's not Mariano Rivera. I hate to break it to you guys. There's not a lot of guys in the league that are. That's why he was a unanimous Hall of Famer. Mason Miller's great. Sure, this is the first year he's doing it. Edwin Diaz is lights out. He's injured, but he's lights out when he's healthy. There's not a lot of great closers in the league that are every day lights out. I have no problem with Bednar. This is not an overreaction. Greg Joyce just posted a video. Bellinger is doing some light agility drills in the outfield. So, I mean, and he says it, it seems like this is good news. I think that's good news. That probably means the injury is not severe in the sense that they could, you know, fear of a tear or anything like that. So he's out there. He's just doing light, a little light jogging, you know, some high stepping. So that is good. It's kind of a funny video watching it, but these are the things they do to get ready. And that's good. That I think, what I think happened, and I'm speculating, so just take this with a grain of salt, but what I think happened, they knew they weren't going to have him for three or four games, and they couldn't afford to not have a guy on the roster right now. So they decided to put him on a 10-day IL, and they'll reevaluate. Doesn't mean he's not going to do rehab start. It doesn't mean he's going to be back in 10 to 14 days, whatever it is. It might be 3 weeks till he's back, but he's going to be back. I think that is a good thing. And then going into this week, you're going to get another look at Max Fried, because it's Fried tomorrow, Cole Tuesday, Wednesday Schlittler, and then Thursday Ryan Weathers. So they're lining up for a good week to start, and then obviously tonight you get Warren versus Sanchez. And I'll tell you this much. It may not seem like a big deal. If the Yankees go out there and could beat Sanchez, even if you get three runs off of him, it feels like a win. But if you go out and win tonight with Will Warren on the mound and you're facing a guy who up until the All-Star break, he's probably still up there, but I think was the runaway favorite to be the NL Cy Young. I think you have to feel good. And they've done a great job, you know,

0: 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From off-season moves to position battles and the biggest storyline surrounding the Giants and Jets, WFAN is getting you ready for football season. 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

0: to the program. I'm Lori Rubenson, talking sports, having fun with you here on The Fan at 888-808-1019. That's the phone number. Go ahead and use it. You got Mr. Paul Rosenberg behind the glass producing with me until 6 o'clock. So you only got another hour to talk to Paulie. I will be with you until 6:40 when we get into some Yankees pregame, and of course the Yankees on Sunday Night Baseball against the Phillies. And then tonight is one of those split shows where then I will be back after Yankees Phillies postgame and take you until 1 a.m. So that's the big picture. Oh, you want to hit me up on Twitter, on X, at L Rubenson, WFAN over there. And I will read comments, questions, and strong disagreements over there as well. All right. Topics for you to call in on. I'm going to toss out a few of them, but I'll tell you right now, we'll probably lead in, just because Hall of Fame inductions today, we'll talk a little bit about Carlos Beltran. So you want to call in on Beltran. Here's your question. Whether you're a Yankees fan, a Mets fan, an Astros fan, a Dodgers fan, a baseball fan of some sort. Maybe you're a Cardinals fan, a Royals fan. Carlos Beltran played a bunch of places and has had an impact on the game, and his career is complicated. And so my question is, and certainly worthy, deserving of the Hall of Fame, goes in with a Mets cap on. My question to you is this. It's simple. How will you remember Carlos Beltran? When you think of Beltran and his career, how will you remember Carlos Beltran? 888-808-1019. By the way, Mets did actually just finish up a game, and lo and behold, the Mets winning today 8-3. Against the LA Dodgers, so they do avoid the sweep. There's that. They avoid the season sweep. There's that. And so we'll talk about the Mets game today. We can get into that as well and preview Mets-Phillies for tonight. Phillies on a little bit of a swoon, facing some of the better teams in baseball in the Dodgers and the Yankees, and suddenly they're struggling a bit. So, all right. You want to talk about Beltran, where to do that, how will you remember him? Also, the trade deadline, obvious big topic right now. We've got the trade deadline. It is coming fast and furious. Today is July 6th. The trade deadline is August 3rd. So we are within days of the trade deadline. And Cody Bellinger going on the injured list today. Now, I will tell you that I saw some video, maybe you saw it or not, you can search for it, of Bellinger doing a little bit of an agility workout, kind of a little bit of a little high knees type of small steps, not so much high knees. He's doing sort of a running small steps out there in the outfield and looks okay. Now, the Yankees put him on the injured list, which is smart because the important thing for the Yankees, we've been saying it all season, of course, is you have to get to the postseason. You ideally want to win the division. But by far the most important thing is to have guys like, of course, Aaron Judge in the lineup, Cody Bellinger in the lineup. And we'll see if it means, you know, is Stanton on the bench? Is he in the lineup? Does Judge need to be a DH? How do they manage all of this? But right now, the Yankees, looking at the trade deadline, have to figure out that, you know, obviously there's the upgrade to the catching position, but before Bellinger went to the IL, the injured list today, the Yankees already needed an impact bat for this lineup. Need an impact bat for this lineup that will help you get to the postseason, secure your spot, get to the postseason, hopefully, in a position where maybe, just maybe, you can win the division or, you know, position yourself better. and or at the very least get there in a position where when you get Judge and you get Bellinger back, you're now looking at a lineup with an additional impact bat so that the bottom of the lineup, the second half of the lineup, is not, you know, you've got Ben Rice, of course, but the bottom of the lineup is not the Bermuda Triangle, a black hole, whatever you want to term it, the Bronx hole, a place where at-bats go to die. So Yankees have to improve that. Impact bat. And before Bellinger got hurt, that impact bat could be, you know, you want it to be an infielder, you want it to be an outfielder, whatever. I've been thinking impact bat was an infielder. And I still think, and especially now with the Bellinger injury, that does not mean they can't also trade for another outfielder, in particular a right-handed bat. And I have some thoughts on that. I'll toss some stuff out, but call in with your thoughts on this. I know a lot of Yankee fans, whether it's, you know, what's the kill shot for the Yankees? What's the all-in move? Is it, you know, Yankee fans saying, oh, it's Mason Miller, trade with the Padres and take a strength, go from strength to strength, bullpen? Is it, Tarik Skubal, if the Dodgers, if the Tigers trade him, is it Skubal is that the kill shot and you go from strength to strength, this incredible rotation, and now you have that? Is it one of those, or is it, I think, the more sensible move, which is you take big time weaknesses, if you can do it, you take weaknesses of your team, which is your offense, which is your lineup, which is the lack of length in the lineup, which is the catching position, which is the need for another impact bat, and you go out there and you fix that first. So we're going to get into that with some thoughts, but you want to hit me up on Twitter, you want to call in on that, 888-808-1019. Also, obviously, massive story of the week, of the last couple of days. LeBron James, finally, our long national nightmare is over. So many people so worried. We did not know where was LeBron James going to sign. Honestly, it didn't bother me. You know what? I'm going to ask Paul at some point to find a song. There's a song a friend of mine, my friend Gary, always liked listening to a comedian from a million years ago. And his theme song somehow in the stand-up comic was a song that essentially went something like, I don't care, do-do-do-do, I don't care. I have to find that and have Paula find that, the I don't care song. Because when LeBron signed, I don't care. Didn't matter to me. The belly aching about, oh, we can't make the schedule for Christmas until we know where LeBron's going to go. We can't do opening night. We don't know where LeBron, whatever. You know what? You weren't putting the schedule out and announcing it to all the rest of us until sometime in August. LeBron was eventually going to make a decision. So get over all yourselves on that. He picks Philly. Fantastic for Sixers fans. And we'll get into that. If you're a Philly, look, I've been going back and forth on Twitter, on X, with some Sixers fans who are all trying to, like, you know, get in the grill of Knicks fans and make it seem like, all right, they are now the team to beat in the East and all this sort of stuff. Here's the real real. The real real is, if you are a Philadelphia Sixers fan, then of course you should be thrilled. Be thrilled. You should be. Oh my God. With the way last season ended, the humiliation of being whacked out of your building, swept, and your building taken away, all of that. And not just that, but just like year after year in the Embiid years, and you can never get out of the second round of the NBA playoffs. Just the process, not much to show for it. I mean, look, it's solid. They go to the playoffs. That's fine. But every year they disappoint and come up short. And Embiid just getting older and more breaking down, you know, breaking down, getting more hurt. With all of that, that they were able to, the Sixers, if you're a Sixers fan, swap out Paul George for Jaylen Brown already was like a home run from my standpoint. Yeah, you have to figure out who, you know, who gets the basketball, a little bit of that, whatever. And then that they, LeBron James chose them and will now help not Jaylen Brown, but the rest of them, a team that, you know, with Embiid has basically been a team of losers, haven't been able to figure out how to get out of the second round. But you got one of the all-time great winners in LeBron James to teach you how to win and the mental toughness. Like, all of that's a huge win. It really is. The embarrassing part for Philadelphia, and I like Philadelphia. I spent a couple of years living there. Nothing against the city. But the rumors that LeBron might live in New York City and commute to Philly, that to me sounds a little bit like the... That's a little like Knicks fans are taking over your building, like in the playoffs. Not regular season, I don't care what happens. Regular season, if your team sucks. Like the fact that Dodgers fans took over Citi Field for this weekend, I can't blame Mets fans on that. Your team is, you know, when you're 20 games under 500 for a season that was Fangraphs and others, you know, picking the Mets as a you know, one of the top playoff teams, at least. I mean, not, you know, to win the World Series, but like a playoff. They were certainly one of the teams with the better odds and projected to make the postseason. And so to be as epically, massively disappointing and failing as they are, and then you have the Dodgers coming in, like, hey, yeah, I get it. It's regular season. It's the dog days or whatever. Like, get it. But to lose your building in the playoffs is flat out embarrassing. And if LeBron ends up living in New York and commuting, I think also embarrassing. That said, if I'm a Philly fan, I don't really care. Live wherever, I'd be thrilled with this whole thing. I would. But we'll get into that. From a Knicks fan perspective, does it matter? Do you care that LeBron is now, and the Sixers are now more formidable? How much does it matter to Knicks fans, all of this? So we'll get into that. Got some other stuff, training camp, Giants, Jets, rookies opening up. Have some other stuff for you there. Might save that for later in the evening, because we are going to start with baseball. And going to get into Carlos Beltran a little bit more and the Hall of Fame and how we remember Beltran. I have another question. But you know what? I'll hold off on that. Let's start on the Beltran thing. So I asked the question, how will you remember Carlos Beltran? And let's see, we've got Vinny on hold, wants to talk about it, so we're going to put him on in just a moment. But what's interesting here with Beltran, as opposed to, let's say, other players that are less complicated, when it comes to Carlos Beltran, look, there are going to be people who are going to remember him. If you want to, as a Mets fan, if you want to remember Carlos Beltran as arguably, call me, make the argument, make the case, the best position player in Mets history, in his prime, best prime position player in Mets history. You know, when you consider defense and base running and hit for average and hit for power, you know, all five tools, and that it was a pretty substantial peak of his prime. You can make that case, and you can remember Carlos Beltran that way. If you want to remember Carlos Beltran as the player who, back in 2004, Beltran comes up with the Royals, is this great, exciting young player about to be a free agent, and he gets dealt to the Astros. This is the first time before the cheating scandal. Gets dealt to the Astros and goes on a heater with the Astros and into the postseason that was one of the like rare special heaters that, you know, we can remember. 12 games, 12 playoff games, Beltran hit .435 with a .536 on base and a .1002 slug. I mean, it's just absurd, like what he did over 12 games. Just an unbelievable run in the postseason and run up to the postseason. And you can remember that hot streak and that clutchness and that player. If you want to remember him, and the first thought is, I know there are Mets fans. I was there that night. Game 7 against the Cardinals. NLCS. A rookie pitcher named Adam Wainwright. Before he became a dominant starting pitcher, they were using him as their closer. And throws an incredible curveball and freezes Carlos Beltran. Leaves the bat on his shoulders. You can remember Beltran that way. If you want to remember the way he glided around center field, his defense, if the first play that comes to mind is watching Beltran climb Towles Hill, the stupidity of that craziness of the way that ballpark was set up. But if you don't remember it, Google it, that they built the ballpark originally out there in Houston with a hill that went up in center field, almost impossible to defend and play, and Beltran's catch, one of the best of all time. The way he glided in center field and made plays that were difficult look effortless. The base stealing almost never got thrown out. The baseball IQ. You can remember him in all those ways for all the different teams that he played for. And, of course, you can remember, if you choose to, Beltran and Cora as architects of that Astros cheating scandal. He's been a part of so many different circumstances with so much talent and a complicated figure. Who deserved, in my opinion, to go into the Hall of Fame. And I'm glad he chose to go in with a Mets cap on. But there are many ways to remember Carlos Beltran. 888-808-1019. Let's go to Vinny in Orange County. What's going on, Vin?
1: Hi, you mentioned it. I don't have a fond memory of him for the bat on the shoulder.
0: Yeah.
1: And not even swing at that pitch. Doesn't matter anything else. If you're a baseball purist, you go by the numbers. Numbers get you into the Hall of Fame, and he deserves to be there. But for me personally, huge disappointment. That's not what you do as your star player. Bat on your shoulder. I don't care how close it is. At least swing at it. Pretend that you want it to be at the bat. That's my feeling.
0: I think I hear you. I was there that night. And I understand how you feel. I've never, Vinny, heard 52,000 people, whatever it was. I never heard them be louder earlier in that game. That's also, for Mets fans, if you remember famously, that's the Indy Chavez catch game. When Indy Chavez makes that catch in that game, I can tell you, I was certain the Mets were going to win that ball game. I was sure of it. And when they lose, you never heard a group of people filing out of a game. The silence was deafening. Just stunned silence from that many people. And, of course, that was off the top of my head, but pretty sure I'm right. I believe that was an 83-win Cardinals team that ultimately goes on then and wins the World Series. And sure, Derek Jeter always has famously said, it's not always the best team that wins, it's the hottest team. The Mets were both good and hot that year. And they were, in my opinion, the best team in baseball. And that was the year for not just Carlos Beltran, but especially, it was also the year that, David Wright would have had a World Series, and that team was so talented and so stacked in so many ways. And yeah, an 83-win Cardinals team went on to win a World Series, and it should have been the Mets. And so, yeah, if that's your first memory, the way you'll remember Beltran, I get it. To say that he should have swung at the curveball, and Lord knows, sitting there that night, I felt that way too. I get it. You don't want to be ever yourself the person who goes down looking, not swinging. I think there's a metaphor in life about that as well. But from his perspective, I think it's also fair to realize that Adam Wainwright's curveball, we now know, I mean, that was just a devastating curveball. And so, yeah, I'm sure he thought it was not going to be in the strike zone, that it wasn't hittable, that he was fooled, and he's human. And maybe that is the memory also of Carlos Beltran. Somebody, all players are human. And somebody who made so much of the game look so effortless that we took that for granted. And then there were the moments of extreme humanity and fallibility. All right, we've got Jamie from Yonkers on hold. Jamie, stay with us. If you want to join in on the fun, the phone number 888-808-1019. Quick break. We'll be right back.
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0: Welcome back. The fan, Lori Rubenstein, here with you. You got Paul Rosenberg, blue guy, behind the glass. Phone lines open, 888-808-1019. Open the show with a question. How will you remember Carlos Beltran's playing career? How will you remember Carlos Beltran? I say that. What do you think? Got inducted into the Hall of Fame today, wearing a Mets cap. Congratulations to him. And had a Hall of Fame worthy career, has done a ton for baseball in Puerto Rico, and a brilliant baseball mind. How will you remember him? Also, we're going to get into this next hour. We're going to get into the MLB trade deadline, Yankees, Mets. By the way, for Yankee fans, the Red Sox started things off with a trade today, or I guess last night, woke up to it this morning, a big trade with the Washington Nationals, the Red Sox acquiring a right-handed bat, a plus bat, a bat with power and plate discipline, Curtis Meade, and he has some position versatility. He's not a great defender, but you can play him at third base. You can DH him. He can play first base. They have a first baseman, but position versatility there. Right-handed bat to help the Red Sox. And, you know, obviously they have the pitching. So that's an interesting move. And the Nationals get left-handed pitcher Connelly early from the Red Sox. So for the Nats, they get a good young pitcher, controllable. And if you are the Washington Nationals, they picked up Curtis Meade. He was DFA'd to start the season, DFA'd by the White Sox, and the Nats make a little trade to pick up this DFA'd asset and turn him into, in a little over half a season, you turn this player who had been a highly ranked prospect who had busted, turned him into what could be a mid-rotation starter. So that's a nice job of development, recognition and development there by the Washington Nationals. All right, 888-808-1019. Let's head back to the phones. How will you remember Carlos Beltran? Let's go to Jimmy in Coney Island. What's going on, Jimmy?
26: Hi, Lori. Beltran, when he first came to the Mets, everyone booed him. Baseball, you can't go get baseball. It's not like football, hockey, basketball, where you can just go and dominate. You can play any position and get the ball hit to you once. You get up 3 times. They pitch around you. Everyone wants to hit a 500 homer.
0: Yep.
26: When they get up there. It don't happen. And finally, when Beltran started letting the game come to him, we saw him dominate. It wasn't Beltran's fault that he struck out Dwayne White. Who was up before him who struck out? Cliff Floyd. He's the guy that blew the game. Only the Mets can make the best catch in playoff history and lose the game. It's not Beltran's fault. In my opinion.
0: Well, you know what? Here's the other thing that I think you're sort of getting at, and you mentioned this, Jimmy, with football. Just let's use that as an example. Or basketball, whatever. We'll just use them as an example. Baseball is a game of failure. It's a game of failure. And you 100%. Can, you get into the, you know, a guy bats 300 and he's a terrific hitter, and yet, that means 70% of the time he's not getting a hit. If a guy has a 400 on base percentage, 400 on base percentage, that means he gets on base 40% of the time. That's tremendous. That's like, you know, that's incredible. It still means 60% of the time this guy is not getting on base.
26: That's what I'm trying to say.
0: I'm just backing your point up that baseball is a game of failure. If we looked in the NFL and said, this receiver, he catches the ball 30% of the time and he drops it 70% of the time. We would look at it if a quarterback had a 30% completion rate, you know, if there was that much failure, you know, it is the nature of baseball. So I agree with you. So if you're not going to remember that iconic play of Carlos Beltran standing there with a bat on his shoulders in that epic game, I ask the question then, how will you remember him then?
26: That was one of the best curveballs I've ever seen in my life.
0: It was a devastating curveball. So how will you remember him? If it's not that,
26: If he swung and missed, what would people say? Oh, he swung and missed.
0: I don't want to hear it. You know what? To the people who will remember him that way, I do think, and again, I was there, I do think it would have felt better had he swung and missed. There is a difference between take the bat off your shoulder and play. So I get that that feels a little bit different. You got beat, but you took your shot. But answer my question. If it's not that, how will you remember Beltran?
26: That doesn't even factor in my into me.
0: How do you remember him?
26: I would love to. He's a Hall of Fame player. I love that guy. He was
0: so you're thinking
26: the
0: whole body of work. You're thinking the whole body of work as a, again, that goes back to the point I made before. I gave you an option out there. You can make the case best position player in Mets history. And, you know, give it a nice road of a prime there. And you want to talk about what? David Wright, Daryl Strawberry, Mike Piazza, Keith Hernandez. In their primes of the time, you know, playing with the Mets in their primes, and I'm including offense, defense, base running, all of it. And throw it all in. You can make the case. So that last caller making that feeling for him is the body of work, Carlos Beltran. Let's go to Steve in Arizona. What's going on, Steve?
1: Hey, Laurie, how are you?
0: I'm doing well, Steve. Thanks for calling.
1: Hey, my opinion of Beltran, like you said, probably the best position player on the Mets. But what I remember him for is two things, and they're both not good. Number one is taking that call third strike, okay? Like you said, I mean, that is etched in my mind forever. Mm-hmm. And the other thing that I haven't heard anybody talk about is when he was a free agent and the Mets were trying to sign him, he offered the Yankees a discount to go to the Yankees. He didn't even want to be a Met.
0: His first choice was the Yankees. You know what? But by that token, you can also look at it. I mean, Alex Rodriguez, originally, when he was being moved off of the Texas Rangers, and then when he was, you know, a free agent or whatever, Steve Phillips didn't make the move. You know, A-Rod wanted to come to the Mets. So, you know, yeah, you can hold a grudge on that. But yeah, you're right. I remember it is he wanted to. Beltran did want the spotlight. He did want, like, the big market team. He was looking for that. But absolutely, you're right. it was, Steve, that his first choice was the New York Yankees. And when the Yankees were not interested in him, then he took the offer for the Mets. You're absolutely right.
1: That's right. Yeah. That's right. And I mean, I got to give him credit. I mean, he's going to go in with a Met hat. But that's probably because the Mets offered him a managerial job. They put him in the front office, you know, scouting or whatever he's doing, picking players. So they actually gave him a job and a career. So maybe that's part of the reason why he's going in as a Met also, you know?
0: Yeah, I think it's an interesting question. Thanks for the call. Yeah, he's working in the front office for the New York Mets. And I think it's fair to say for Mets fans who want to criticize Steve Cohen, Steve and his wife, Alex Cohen, the owners of the New York Mets, and are pissed off about this abomination of a season and how disappointing things are. All you have to do is go back 2 years to the OMG Mets when things were less painful for Mets fans. And remember some of the talk around that time about the way that Alex Cohen had created a climate around the Mets that was something where players and their families wanted to be here. You know what? Justin Verlander, you know, obviously retiring after this season, he even talked about that in his time with the Mets. Like, so I think that I will credit them, Steve and Alex Cohen, with creating an environment now as owners and embracing Carlos Beltran and offering him a role with the team where I think they have mended fences. I think they have gotten to a point where there's a good relationship between Beltran and the New York Mets. And I think that allowed some healing, emotional healing, so that even though his time with the Mets was up and down, and in terms of the relationship with the fan base, I think that he can look back on it and look back on the years with the Mets and say, all right, this was the most significant part of my career, my prime as a player, and choose them, the Mets. Let's go to Mario. Mario in Long Beach. Mario, you want to talk some Yankees?
2: A little Yankees, certainly. Sprinkle in a little Mets, you know, also, if I may.
0: Sure.
2: The Yankees, really like what's going on right now. And you know, if I would just focus right now on a right-handed catcher and maybe a guy like a Rye or what's the other guy? The shortstop that used to play for the Boston. That guy. I'm losing my train of thought. But anyway, somebody that could hit high. A Rise is a 300 hitter. Perfect leadoff hitter. Perfect leadoff hitter. Now
0: so
2: we got a leadoff.
0: Where are you going to play Arise? By the way, I like Arise with the Yankees. I love having that bat in there. Where is he going to play defensively?
2: Third.
0: Yeah. He hasn't, you know.
2: I think he can play third.
0: But just listen, you know, we're talking about now you're heading into the postseason with, and you just said, I think he can play third.
2: Yeah. No.
0: But you don't know that he can play third. There's at least, I'm not saying don't get a rise, but if you get a rise, accept the fact that there's at least a reasonable chance. And by the way, Arise himself has said that he wants to stay at second, does not want to move off of second base. And part of that is because he has been, playing first base and had been thought of as a poor career defender. And then the San Francisco Giants, they have their infield coach is Ron Washington, the former manager Ron Washington, who is famously one of the best infield coaches in baseball and does a brilliant job. He got a hold of Arise this season, spring training and into the season, and has turned Luis Arise into a plus defender at second, having the best defensive season of his career. And if you're Arise, you don't want to move off of that. Your value just went up. You're very happy with that. And so what if I said to you this? If you are going to trade for Arise and you want him and you want that 300-plus batting average, let's say batting leadoff, then you'd have to potentially move Jazz Chisholm to third base.
2: Yeah, that's what I was thinking. I was thinking, why not? He played it a couple of years ago. It wasn't
0: right.
2: bad.
0: All I'm saying is, whoever you move and whatever you do, I like Arise and I like that bat, and it is an impact bat, Mario, and the kind of move I think they need to make is to get a bat of that caliber into this lineup. However, just know it's not like perfect in terms of fit, and you are sacrificing something on defense. I'm just putting it out.
2: Yeah, but if you're getting 100 points more on the batting average, the fielding gap is not going to be as big as 100 points on the batting average. You know, the way I look at
0: it. And you know what? If you wanted to, if you also wanted to go out, if you get a guy like Arise, you also could then go out. Here's also what I wondered. If I'm the Yankees, I feel like you have to have this contingency plan in mind, which is if you're lucky enough to get guys back healthy for the postseason, I don't think we can assume that Aaron Judge is going to be able to play right field. I think we have to make it and if he can and he's healthy enough to do it, isn't that great? But I think with the way his ribs are and the healing and all of this, if you have Judge healthy enough to be your DH for the postseason, I think if you're the Yankees and he can hit the way Aaron Judge can hit, I think you should be thrilled, which means right field is then either Stanton, or Stanton is off your bench, and that's fine too. But if that's the case, you're also dealing with Goldschmidt off the bench. You have Ben Rice. Like, it's a little complicated in there. And all of that is to say, I think that the Yankees also have to go out there and get an outfielder, somebody who can be flexibly, if Judge can play right field, fine. You can have somebody else for your bench. You have options. But someone else who has a decent enough ability, if you have to, that can play right field.
2: You know how I see it, Lori? I see it this way. The injury he has, right, and the twisting and the turning is affected more with swinging. I think in the field it's not affected as much. I think what he will do, though, to your point, he won't dive for balls.
0: Well, that's what I'm worried about. I'm worried about the jarring. I'm worried about the diving for balls. I'm also worried about the banging into the wall. You know, we say be smart, but especially, I mean, I guess what you would tell him, and you hope he would be able to not have instinct kick in, because that is what I worry about, that instinct kicks in. And he doesn't mean to dive, but the other play, of course, is crashing into a wall. So, you know, if you think of having fragile, painful, healing ribs, you're absolutely right. The torque, the swing of that, you hope if he's back for that he could play the outfield. But it's just hard to think that your instincts take over and a ball is in front of you and, you know, hold up and not, you know, for 30 something years, you've been trained to dive for something, to run for something, to jump for something. And now we're going to tell you don't. All right. Mike from Meriden. I see you, Mike. I want to keep talking some Yankees. We are going to get to your call, but quick break. We'll be right back.
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0: Welcome back to the fan. Lori Rubinson here with you on a Sunday night in New York City. A little before 6 o'clock, you got the Yankees, Yankee baseball, Sunday night baseball, Yankees versus Phillies. Yankees looking for the sweep. And Yankee pitching has absolutely dominated Phillies hitting. You know, we complain around here about, well, the Yankees, they're not hitting enough or whatever. The Phillies, they got problems too. They have a top-heavy starting rotation. They have a dominant closer, but

0: they can't score runs either against good pitching. So that'll be interesting to see what Philadelphia does at the trade deadline. As for the Yankees at the deadline, and by the way, phone lines are open for your calls, 888-808-1019. We got Mike about to hop on. You can also hit me up on Twitter at LRubensonWFAN. There, I will read comments, questions. But Paul Rosenberg, I'm going to give you an out-of-the-box name that Yankee fans will at me on and hate. And by the way, this is not your impact bat. Yankees got to trade for an impact bat. You know, whether Yankee fans want to say Luis Arraez, for the last few weeks, I've been, and now I'm seeing it's rumored out there. For the last few weeks, I've been saying C.J. Abrams, and now I see it's rumored out there. That's a bat that, and you plug him right into shortstop, and yes, in order to get him, Yankee fans, you would have to give up probably, not even probably, you would definitely have to give up a George Lombard Jr. You'd basically be giving him to the Nationals so they can reset their timing around their young team and plug Lombard in there. And by the way, Lombard Jr. plus to get a young player as talented as C.J. Abrams. But that's the sort of impact bat. Like, that's a big swing. But when it comes to now, Bellinger is hurt on the IL, may not miss major time, but Aaron Judge, if and when he comes back, and I think it's when, I think he will come back before the end of the year, but it will not surprise me at all if the Yankees make the call to say that given where Aaron Judge is, lunging, diving, banging into walls, all of this, his bat is too precious, and we're not going to play him in the outfield. So now, here's an outfield bat. And if you watched the Mets today, you saw this outfield bat, Tyrone Taylor. And I know, Yankee fans just barfed in their mouth a little bit. Okay, so swallow. Swallow it. There you go. Stop. Tyrone Taylor, look, is he the long-term answer for the Yankees, you know, as a starting outfielder? No. But do I feel like you could do worse with the versatility of a Tyrone Taylor who can sit on your bench and then come off your bench and pinch it and hit a three-run? He can start and play gold glove caliber defense at all three outfield positions. So also in a game, if you ever want it, you want to pinch hit for Trent Grisham and think to yourself, like, all right, well, who's going into center? And then what am I doing with Bellinger or whatever? Like, boom, him. And by the way, he's a right-handed bat. You could run a platoon in center with Tyrone Taylor and Trent Grisham and be putting that split out there, righty-lefty. But he has come back off of his little injured list, and usually, you know, a player, you know, and my point is, he's on a heater right now. He is hitting home runs and hit a three-run homer off the Dodgers today. And so, great clubhouse guy, and not your long-term answer starter. You have to, you know, yes, Yankees, go out and trade for an upgraded catcher. Go get an impact bat in the infield. I'm not saying don't do those moves. Go all in, win now. But then as you're putting the cherry on top, finishing things off, you know, that last little move around the margins that makes you better, the Yankees could do worse with finishing it off with a Tyrone Taylor, Paul Rosenberg react.
1: Yeah, no, that's the perfect. He would be the perfect trade target for the Yankees. Frankly, Tyrone Taylor is there. I think Luis Robert Jr. would be wonderful in the Bronx. The injury concern is there, but again, he is starting to heat up as he's returning.
0: It could be him if they want it to do that. I understand because of the injury concerns why they might think, you know, oh, I don't know, want to do it, but Luis Robert Jr. Like, I think the Mets pick one of those outfielders, and on top of that,
1: Terenzo Alvarez, whatever. I think the Mets and Yankees actually make sense.
0: Brooks Raley. You know, or not the catchers. If I'm the Mets, I'm not trading the catchers. You have to like blow me away for me to trade one of the catchers if I'm the Mets. But the Yankee bullpen is terrific, but Duvall stinks. He shouldn't even be on the roster. Do whatever. Sell him for, I saw some Pirates fans or Yankee fans, somebody was saying they should trade him to the Pirates. Apparently the Pirates were mildly interested in Camilo Duvall. And somebody said, you know, one of my followers, I think it was Jed, said 5 Primanti Brothers sandwiches, and, you know, we have a deal. I think that's unfair to Primanti Brothers sandwiches. Those are very valuable.

0: It makes sense for the Mets to deal pretty much like 90% of their roster at this point.
1: I wouldn't look.
0: And again, that's a separate conversation. The question you asked, but I do agree that Tyrone Taylor, perfect trade. And again, like you said, they're going to do more. They're not going to get Mason Miller because the Padres are going to want Ben Rice. So like, it's one of those things of you're going to ask for the top
1: they're
0: gonna guy.
1: Padres are going to want more than George Lombard Jr. For Mason Miller. And me personally,
0: right.
1: The only way I make the kill shot for a relief pitcher is if I really think that last piece is the one that's going to win me a World Series. Like, I thought the Cubs trading for Aroldis Chapman and giving up at the time of Gleyber Torres, you know, that time, kind of top prospect for it, made sense because he was that last piece. You look at the roster and you go, we are complete, and this is the last piece.
0: Yeah, he was the last
1: piece. The Yankees are not complete. There's so much more work to do. If you're trading, I don't do that for the relief pitcher. But, yeah, I look Yankees-Mets, and there are a lot of things that sync up. And as for the Mets, yeah, I mean, look, anybody's a pending free agent. Let's even stop, you know, call me right now. You can try and convince me, but you won't. If anybody is a pending free agent on the Mets, you have to play. They all have to be dealt. So that's stop. Anybody who's like a Luke Weaver, where they have another year of control, you want to call, we can have a discussion. Obviously, you don't want to give that person away. It has to be real value when people have years of control. Like, I get that. But, yeah, on the Mets, you're listening on most people on that roster. Yeah, you're at least listening, and you're getting rid of everybody that is a free agent.
0: No, yeah, you have to listen, and you try to bring in as many assets as you possibly can, and you chalk this year up to Trek and bad luck, and however you want to chalk this up, chalk the year up to, and you hope that next year, I also don't want to see Juan Soto play another game this year.
1: Yeah.
0: There's no point for that.
1: No point.
0: Go start your vacation early, do what you got to do, and just, I don't want to see him. But next
1: I want to see him in the dugout clapping.
0: Yeah.
1: Cheer on the boys.
0: That's fine, but I don't want to see him in the outfield like whatsoever.
1: As strenuous as it gets. I agree with you. No, season opener next year. I agree. All right, Mike. You have my apologies. Please hang on. Your first caller on as soon as we get back from the break. Got to take one. I'll be right back.
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0: Rubenstein here with you. It is with great sorrow we say goodnight to Paul Rosenberg. But you know what? Good news, people. Connor Green is in the house. Connor on the phones. Connor producing. Connor keeping me company, which is necessary because in approximately 36 minutes. I will be leaving, and then we'll get you right into some Yankee pregame and right into Yankees Sunday Night Baseball, Yankees Phillies. So fun stuff all coming up on this evening, and then I will be back after the Yankee game. We'll break it down and take you into your overnight. All right. So I got a bunch of fun comments on Twitter, on X. I will read those off in a moment, but first up, the people waiting on hold, they get first dibs. So, 888-808-1019. Let's go to Mike in Meriden, Connecticut. Hey, Mike, how are you?
1: Hey, Lori, how you doing? Never called into your show.
0: Well, thank you. I appreciate it, Mike. You want to talk a little Yankees?
1: Yeah, I'm going to make some points. I think you and all your listeners are going to totally agree with me. 64 lifetime Yankee fan. So, you know, obviously seen a lot of teams, a lot of coaches with different philosophies, et cetera. Yep. Okay. I'm not really too concerned about the pitching.

0: I don't know why you would be. I mean, the pitching has been fantastic by and large this season.
1: Right. Now, it is kind of puzzling how everybody slumps at the same time. But the point I want to make, and this is what's really confusing to me, because Aaron Boone played on some of those great Yankee teams where we were facing guys like Pedro, Schilling. The ultimate goal was to try to get to the bullpen. Now, to me, if a guy strikes out, but he makes the guy throw 12 pitches, that's not a total, that's not totally a bad at-bat. He made the guy work.
0: Yep.
1: Now, a typical example, here's my philosophy. And this is, I'm going to describe something. You're going to agree with me. Now, the other night, I believe it was the first game against the Phillies, which we ended up winning. Don't ask me how. But anyway, we're up top of the first. The pitcher's having a problem. He's going deep into the count with everybody. He can't throw a strike if his life depended on it. First guy gets a solid single. I'm not sure if he walked the guy or hit the guy. But we got two on, no out. Okay. Grissom gets up. Now, this guy can't throw a strike if somebody wanted to pay him to do it. What does Grissom do? He swings at the first pitch, kind of borderline, might have been a strike, but it wasn't an ideal pitch. Pops it up shallow, doesn't advance the runners, okay. I don't know who's coaching these guys. I mean, I never played past Little League, but we played against pitchers that had certain reputations. Okay, and the coaches taught us, just be disciplined at the plate. I don't care if you strike out, make them throw the ball 15 times or whatever.
0: So I do agree with you. I just thought I'd toss some numbers into this, which is kind of interesting. And probably the most interesting thing would be if we looked at this and compared going back a number of seasons. But I think what you're describing is also a fundamental problem across all of baseball right now, where we see it team to team. I mean, for every player that is a Freddie Freeman that has a really smart, disciplined at bat, you know, there's 12 others that do something stupid. And so right now, you might not believe this, and this is based on the entire season, but the Yankees average, I'm just giving you pitches per plate appearance. The Yankees average 3.95 pitches per plate appearance, and that has them ranked 1, 2, 3, 4, 5, fifth in all of baseball. So what you are describing, I'm not disagreeing with. I'm just telling you that this problem is epidemic. I mean, it's across all of baseball.
1: Well, you know, I guess, you know, I can't disagree totally, you know, because you do definitely have some valid points. But look at the Red Sox. I mean, the Red Sox were buried. They all of a sudden caught fire, and they're being very disciplined at the plate.
0: Yeah, but also, do you know why they've caught fire? Is because, I mean, their pitching is phenomenal. They are hitting better lately. But that's also why the Red Sox went out and traded a young starting pitcher, and a lot of people around the league were shocked that they would give up such a young, controllable starting pitcher. You know, for a not particularly good defensive, but very good, you know, right-handed hitter. But you're right. The Red Sox wanted to add a bat because their lineup and their hitting has been a problem. And the guy they went out and got, Meade from the Washington Nationals, not only hits for power, but also is what you're describing. He's a more disciplined hitter with a decent, approach, not somebody who just gets up there and flails and strikes out. So the Red Sox made themselves better in the last 24 hours.
1: I agree. And as far as the Yankees and the trade deadline, you know, like I said, been watching them since like 1970. I'm not even going to comment on that because there's so many variables. I mean, it makes for good talk. It makes for good headlines. But none of us really know what Cashman is going to do. I'm sure he's going to do something, but I don't know what it is. Maybe you do, but I have no clue.
0: Here's the hard part, and I think it's a fair point you're making, which is, look, yes, Brian Cashman, all the strategic reasons why we all think that this is the only reason that the Yankees would not be aggressive at this trade deadline would be if they have information on Aaron Judge that we don't have, which is possible, where they think that for some reason, Judge is actually not coming back healthy as a hitter. Doesn't have to come back and play the field. But if they think that Aaron Judge won't actually come back and be able to hit the way he can, then that changes the equation of this season. You still have the outstanding pitching, and maybe you would want to go with an all-in move and try and win it even if you didn't have an Aaron Judge. But I think not having a healthy Judge, that would be the piece that maybe they have information that we don't have. But short of that, assuming on their word that Aaron Judge is healing, that what they've been telling us, and that even if it is that he comes back in September and he DHs and he can hit the way Aaron Judge can hit, then I believe Brian Cashman will be aggressive at the deadline. Now, there's different versions of aggressive, and you as a fan might have a different one of wanting him to be. But he, think back to last year's deadline. You know, Brian Cashman, after the trade deadline, the Yankees were one of the teams that people looked at and said, oh, the Yankees are winners of the deadline. Now, not every move works out. David Bednar, absolutely worked out. Camila Doval has not worked out. Like, sometimes you can trade for somebody and they can be a bust. Sometimes you can trade for somebody and it can work out great. So we'll see. But I do expect, I will be shocked if the Yankees don't trade for a catcher. Like, that would be shocking. I think that will happen. Given that Bellinger just got hurt, I will be surprised if they don't trade for an outfielder. I think they will. That doesn't mean that's where the impact bat is. But I do think there will be a trade for some impact bat. I would be surprised if there isn't. And then I also think Cashman will make at least one move. You know, it's fine. The bullpen's been terrific. But one move to upgrade the bullpen. Add one arm. And whether that is a... I just was going back and forth on X on Twitter with one of my followers here. But, you know, I made the comment about, I think somebody like a Tyrone Taylor could be interesting for the Yankees as that last finishing piece of a right-handed outfielder with potential power, very good defensively. You could run a platoon in center. You could play him in right, do whatever you want. But he's not your impact bat. He's your last piece for, you know, to finish off this roster. But a Tyrone Taylor, and as one of my followers had put it here, Man City guy says, as a Yankee fan, I wouldn't mind Tyrone Taylor, but I would also like Luke Weaver. Yeah, I could see something where, whether it's Luke Weaver or Brooks Raley, a very good relief pitcher that you pair with a Taylor, and you make a move like that. But yeah, Brian Cash, that the aggressive move, I think it will be catcher, it will be some impact bat, something like that. I think the Yankees will make a move. And that's going to be, I think, the primary move. And I think Brian Cashman will absolutely do that because they're not getting younger. And I happen to have, you know, through some other work that I do, I have some contacts with Major League Baseball people who work in various positions in with Major League Baseball who are, you know, look, I guess this is what you would tell people, but who are telling me there will be a season. Now, that sounds good, but we all know because of the collective bargaining agreement expiring on December 1st, of this year, and no deal between the owners and the players, who knows about next season? It could start on time. It could start a month late. It could start and be a half season. It could not happen. We have no idea. Next season is a question mark right now, and there is no contract. And Aaron Judge is not getting younger. And wouldn't it be not just sad, but like, I don't want to say tragic, because tragic is when, I don't know, something really horrendous happens to us as humans. But just incredibly sad if Aaron Judge finishes his career and never wins a World Series. He's going to go down in history, he should, as one of the all-time great right-handed hitters in baseball. And yet, to not win a World Series will always be, when, you know, I asked the question, I said, how will you remember Carlos Beltran? How will you think of him? And I got a bunch of answers I'll also read out from Twitter, from X, and we've got Richard coming up next on that topic too, and we've got Vinny on the trade deadline on hold, so we'll get to those calls in a moment, but when I say, how will you remember Beltran, and certain things pop into memory, unfortunately for Aaron Judge, fast forward 10 years from now, you know, let's say, you know, I don't know, I'm just making this up, I don't know how long he'll play for, but let's say he plays for another 5 years, and then 5 years later, or he plays for another, you know, 6 years, and then 5 years after that, so we're talking about 11 years from now, whatever it is. Someone will sit in this chair I'm sitting in at WFAN, and however you're listening to us at that time, or watching us, or podcasting, or however we're communicating, and they'll ask the question, as Aaron Judge, 100% certainly, gets inducted into the Hall of Fame in Cooperstown, they'll ask the question, how will you remember Aaron Judge? And while you want it to all be positive, and he's earned that, if he never wins a World Series as a Yankee, that's going to be one of the answers that I will get, or whoever sitting in this chair will get when they ask that question. People will say, great hitter, but never won a World Series with the Yankees. And they'll talk about some of the, instead of talking about positive things he did and positive postseason moments, they'll talk about the failures in the postseason. They'll talk about the disappointments. They'll talk about the dropped fly ball. They'll talk about the negatives. And the Yankees have a chance. Brian Cashman has a chance to do something about that legacy and do something about it right now. If Judge is coming back in September for October with ribs that are healthy enough for him to swing like Aaron Judge, then now is the time, with the pitching staff the Yankees have, with a rotation fronted by Schlittler and Colin Fried, and a bullpen anchored by Bednar that has been terrific, but could certainly be upgraded. I don't think, not with a Mason Miller move, but you could upgrade that bullpen. You could finish off and have a back of the bench or a platoon partner for Trent Grisham. You could do moves like that, but you need to upgrade this lineup, and there needs to be an impact bat added to it, and probably, you know, and whether that's shortstop or third base, catcher, add a couple bats, make a difference to this Yankee team right now, so that 10, 11 years from now, 12 years from now, whatever it is, when Aaron Judge is inducted into the Hall of Fame, we don't say, all-time great Yankee, but, and the but is he never made the Hall of Fame. Let's go to Richard in Manhattan. Richard, how are you?
2: Sorry, I have a two-part question.
0: Okay.
2: They're similar, but they're really separate.
0: Yeah.
2: And I think it would be a great poll question.
0: Okay.
2: Because I think you would get 50% on both sides on both questions.
0: All right. I'm writing it down.
2: Okay, here it is.
0: Yep.
2: Was Carlos Beltran a better Met than Dave Winfield was as a Yankee? That's number one. Carlos better as a Met than Dave as a Yankee. Career-wise, who was better, Carlos or Dave? And both had better careers when they were in New York.
0: So
2: what do you think the answer is to the first? Who was was Carlos a better Met or Dave a better Yankee? That's what I thought. Second part, who do you think was the better player?
0: I would probably, but you know what? This probably, on some level, this also probably tells you, you know, kind of maybe some of my rooting allegiances. So there's, you know, I'm just going to admit it right now for the bias, because I will say my gut is that I would go Beltran, better Met, than Winfield, better Yankee. But Winfield was, you know, was fantastic with the Yankees. He was.
2: Okay, now who was the better player? So you're saying Carlos was the better Met. Who was the better player all around?
0: And some of that honestly had to do with, you know, Beltran played center field. I'm giving him a little bump there, you know, some of that. But you know what? It's a really tough question because I think they were both fantastic players who were flawed in their, in other words, their tenure gets remembered in ways that is flawed. And, you know, neither one of them, you know, neither one of them, you're right, like in terms
2: so
0: of...
2: So who was the better player? Who was better career-wise? You'd stay with Beltran also? Better than Winfield? Be mindful.
0: Winfield was unbelievable
2: with San Diego.
0: No, that's what I was about to say. I think I would probably go... I would go Winfield, better career. I would go Winfield, better career.
2: I think he played 20 years.
0: I'd have to sit and go head-to-head and put both stats in front of me, but off the top of my head, and we could do that. I could sit and do that and go, you know, but if you're just telling me, like, gut reaction, Dave Winfield, better player, I would say. Better career. I think Dave Winfield, better career. But I'd have to sit and look at it and go through it. And look, Beltran has the plus of Beltran.
2: Well, yeah, but Lori, can I just interrupt?
0: Yeah.
2: I think Winfield is not given as much credit being a great, yeah, well, one of it is because George hated him and the foundation and all
0: right.
2: that. But Winfield was always surrounded by real alpha guys. Just think, Ken Griffey, Reggie Jackson, Don Baylor, Ricky Henderson. He had all those guys around him. Where Beltran with the Mets didn't have quite as much, you know, internal competition. So Beltran was always the man for the Mets.
0: That's fair. That, and on some level, that also,
2: but
0: you're right.
2: Wise, I going from first to third on a base hit, there was no better base runner than Winfield. Right field arm? Are you kidding me? Winfield in right field? And he could play center? You know? So it's, I mean, I love Dave Winfield. I love Beltran, but it's close.
0: I think Winfield, again, I'd have to sit and look through the numbers and go through them all specifically, but I would say Winfield, my gut would say Winfield, better career.
2: Don't forget what Winfield did with Toronto and Minnesota, right?
0: Yep.
2: Didn't he win?
0: Especially San Diego, to your point, starting off.
2: Well, that
0: there.
2: Was in the beginning.
0: Yeah.
2: But at the end, he was still good. He won the World Series, I think, once or twice.
0: Yeah, yeah. No, Toronto. Yeah, here, I'm just opening up his page on Baseball Reference. And, the Toronto won.
2: He went until he was 43, 44.
0: Yeah.
2: And he went to college, so he got a little bit of a late start.
0: Yep.
2: Although he might have came right from college to the pros. I don't remember exactly. I think George Steinbrenner.
0: He broke in at 21. But you're right. The whole thing with Steinbrenner and that, of course, you know, ultimately is what got Steinbrenner suspended. The whole weirdness and hiring a private detective to try and find, you know, dirt on him. And I mean, all of that colors how you think about Winfield and his time with the Yankees. So my gut would say Beltran, better Met. But career. Dave Winfield.
2: Laurie, did you know
0: the best athletes and most talented
2: Winfield,
0: players?
2: Laurie, I'm sorry. Winfield is the only Yankee Hall of Famer that doesn't have a plaque up in center field. He doesn't have, he's not in there, in that elite group.
0: Well, when the owner is trying to dig up dirt on you, yeah, I mean, obviously, he's got a bit of an interesting relationship with the franchise that is very, very different than anybody else. Yeah, it's a fun question. And as I said, I'd have to sit there and go look at the numbers and go head to head. My gut, I gave you my gut, but that's a fun one. All right, Vinny, I see you. We're going to take a quick break. As soon as we come back, we're heading right to your call.
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0: away in a few minutes. I know you'll be really sad, but here's the thing. Yankees baseball here on our airwaves, Yankees versus Phillies. Yankees won the first two games of this series in what, I don't know, could be a World Series preview. But if you're the Phillies, you just had a tough time against the Dodgers. And now you just are, you know, having a tough time against the Yankees. And what's interesting here is the Yankees have scored a whopping total of 4 runs over the first two games of the series, but that's good enough to have won the first two games of this series. Schlittler was fantastic. Weathers was very, very good. And so the Yankees won the first two games. Now we've got a matchup with Will Warren going up against Christopher Sanchez. And Sanchez, the All-Star game starter, and you know, from the Phillies, but hasn't been quite as sharp. You know, wasn't as sharp in his last outing. So, can the Yankee bats, especially without Bellinger, get to get to Sanchez and pull off a sweep? We'll find out. I will be back with you after the game, but right now, let's go to Vinny in Staten Island. Hey, Vinny, how are you?
1: I'm good. How are you, Lori? How are you doing?
0: I'm doing just fine, Vinny. You want to talk a little bit about the Yankees?
1: Yeah, I think everybody's panicking. I think the teams are going to look at the Yankees as to try to take advantage of them, and I think the Yankees need to stand pat and not overspend, because the Yankees farm system is good. It's not great. And if you look at the Yankees farm system, I know we haven't developed players in a while, but if you talk about a possibility of giving up a Lombard, a Spencer Jones, a Ben Hess, Elmer Rodriguez, mm-hmm. or Luis Hill is in the minor leagues right now. He was our Rookie of the Year. So if you look at all those guys, like, yeah, but one thing you got to look at, I don't want Goodman. Stop trading with Colorado. The players that we always get from Colorado never pan out. Mm-hmm. And if you look at Hunter Goodman's numbers away from Coors Field, not that good. So we all thought that same thing with Ryan McMahon. Ryan McMahon came last year. He hasn't developed the way he's supposed to.
0: I understand what you're saying about Goodman, but I think a Ryan Jeffers, let's say, from Minnesota, if Minnesota's dealing like a young catcher.
1: Minnesota just won today.
0: Yeah, no, I understand. Look, maybe they won't, but I think the Yankees have to upgrade the catching position. I'm with you. I'm with you when you're talking about. I hear Yankee fans saying, "Oh, go get Mason Miller." I'm not giving up the prospects to do that.
1: Bednar's doing fine himself. I don't know why Mason Miller like that, and that's going to kill Bednar's mindset if you do that.
0: No, I think Bednar is fine either way. I'm not worried about his mindset. But I think he's done well enough that if you support him with, instead of a Miller, you want to go get a Luke Weaver from the Mets. You want to go get a Brooks Raley from the Mets. Go get another bullpen piece, but not somebody who's going to... Brooks Raley is perfect. He's a rental. He's a good, solid pitcher. Add a lefty. Improve your bullpen. Anyway, Yankees, you hear the music. Yankees going for the sweep of the Phillies tonight. The Yankees pitching has been brilliant. No Cody Bellinger, who's obviously now on the IL. Can the Yankees get a few hits tonight? I'll be back in a couple hours. Talk to you later.
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1: Live from Citizens Bank Park in downtown Philadelphia, it is New York Yankees baseball. And tonight, Yankees try and sweep the Phillies here. They've got a tough road ahead of them, however, because it's Christopher Sanchez tonight against Will Warren. Christopher Sanchez, as good as it gets, 12-4, 2.65 ERA. Got that great changeup ground ball pitcher, and he's a tremendous, tremendous pitcher. So we shall see what we should see. Got all the, as many righties as you can get in here. We welcome you to our booth here in Philadelphia. Our producer-engineer is Matt Shortis. My partner is Dave Sims, and I am Susan Waldman. What's on the menu is delivered to you by Keith Food in their family of supermarkets. We've got the leadoff spot where I will talk to Cody Bellinger. He was in the clubhouse for a little while, did some agility drills on the field, and is going back to New York. He's probably already left going back, and he will get some tests tomorrow. But we will talk to Cody Bellinger. I'll tell you who's hot and who's not, what happened on this date in Yankees history, and much more. But first, it is the Manager Show with Aaron Boone, brought to you by RWJ Barnabas Health, official radio partner of the New York Yankees. 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In the manager's office in Philly, I'm Susan Waldman, along with Aaron Boone. I do want to ask you something about Ryan Weathers, because last few times out, he was talking about using his fastball too much and they were sitting on it. Did he use it actually less yesterday, or was there a different mix in there? Because it didn't seem like he was using the four-seamer as much.
2: No, I thought his mix was really good. Remember, there was a couple starts ago when he was really good, where he threw very few fastballs. And look, it's going to look a little different every time, and it should. But I thought he did a good job of mixing yesterday. I thought it, both his secondary pitches. I thought his slider was much better last time. His changeup has pretty much been good every time out, and was again last night. But I thought he used his both his sinker and his four seam effectively as well. So all in all, you know, get us two outs into the sixth there with a chance to win. He did a really good job.
1: Okay, could he have stayed in more? Because he seemed to be very efficient. He was another pitcher was that upset that he couldn't get through that last time out.
2: Yeah, absolutely. Now, he was at the, you know, I think he was at the end of what, 95, 96 pitches, whatever he was, and I thought was pitching well there in the fifth, sixth. I just, you know, I thought Realmuto had a couple good at-bats against him, and having the lead there and a guy getting on, I didn't want to, you know, one mistake to wreck the outing when I felt like, you know, we're good and lined up. You know, pen-wise, I like Chivie in that spot. He came in and did his job, and then Blackburn was obviously really efficient getting the ball to bust. So, you know, all in all, really good outing.
1: Okay, Cody Bellinger told me he's on his way back to New York on the injured list, but he was out there doing agility drills, and he said it's no worse than last night. Do we think that's a good sign, maybe?
2: I hope so. You know, if you recall, you know, you know, Grish, when he went down, you know, he was able to do some things pretty quickly. So we'll see. I think they're going to MRI it sometime this week, maybe tomorrow. And hopefully it's a shorter stint, you know, but, you know, there's at least an injury in there that we know is going to you know, cost him several days here.
1: Okay, he had said he probably wouldn't even, because he likes to go out there and doesn't want to go on the injury list, but even he knew that he wouldn't be able to put cleats on for 4 or 5 days, and you don't want to leave the team without an outfielder.
2: Yeah, no question. And again, I think, you know, in stepping back and evaluating it, like, you know, I think he knows, trainers know that, you know, this was definitely going to be, you know, at least several days. So, yeah, hopefully it's, you know, not something that costs him too much time.
1: Okay, Max Schumann's in there today against the lefty Sanchez. Spencer Jones is here. Would you put Spencer in left field?
2: Yeah, he'll probably play a good amount of left field now. You know, obviously with Grish playing center, so that would be my plan. You know, especially against right-handed pitching, is Spence will be out there in left.
1: Well, the one thing that is good about Spencer is that Spencer Jones, he'll get a little run now here. So, and have you seen improvement every time he's come up, gone back down and come up here?
2: I think so. I've seen improvement. You know, even scaling back. You know, just in the last 12 months, in the last 6 months, but even from his first call up to the second and third. So he's capable of helping us, and you know, hopefully you know, he can be a little bit of a spark for us and add some length to our lineup.
1: Okay, what would the approach be to hit Christopher Sanchez?
2: I mean, as you know, a great ground ball pitcher, you know, he's got the sinker and the great changeup and spins it well. He's dominated left-handed hitters this year, but righties have had a good amount of success against him, you know. So with a lot of righties in there today, hopefully that remains true and we're able to get to him enough to support Will.
1: Okay, Aaron, thank you.
2: You bet.
1: 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We'll have more of the Nissan Yankees pregame show after this on WFAN Yankees Radio.
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1: And now it's time for Diamond Notes. The Rays shut out the Guardians 1-0 to complete a three-game sweep of Cleveland. Starter Drew Rasmussen allowed a leadoff double to Stephen Kwan. Rasmussen, Garrett Clevenger, and Brian Baker combined to no-hit Cleveland the rest of the way. Cedric Mullins bunted home Chandler Simpson in the fifth for the game's only run. The Mariners scored four runs in the top of the seventh inning to come from behind and beat the Rangers 6-4. Dominic Canzone started the scoring with a three-run homer. Seattle went back-to-back with Randy Arozarena adding a solo home run. 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Who's Hot? Washington's C.J. Ambrose went 3-for-5 with two homers today. He has 7 home runs and 15 ribbies since the All-Star break. Who's Not? The Braves' defense. They allowed unearned runs in the ninth inning to Baltimore yesterday and today. 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Here are the leaders in runs scored. In the American League, it is Houston's Yordan Alvarez with 72. And in the National League, it's Washington's James Woods, 96 runs scored. And now it's time to go inside the lines. Here is Emmanuel Barbari.
13: 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Yankees going for the sweep in Philly, and the run line on tonight's game, Yankees +1.5. The total runs for the game, over under 8. In a player prop bet tonight, Will Warren is +220 to strike out 6 batters. We'll have more on the Nissan Yankees pregame show after this on WFAN Yankees Radio.
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0: leadoff spot with left fielder Cody Bellinger, and that is brought to you by Laborers Local 731. Feel the power. In the Yankees clubhouse, I'm Susan Waldman with Cody Bellinger. And when we got here today, I looked out and you're on the field and you're doing some light agility. So I'm hoping maybe this isn't as bad as everybody feared.
1: Yeah, I woke up. I was no worse than yesterday, which is always a good thing. So did some light running. Still obviously pretty tight in the same spot it was yesterday, but I didn't wake up any worse. And I think that's a good sign.
0: Okay, did you know exactly when you did it and could you feel it?
1: Yeah, I felt it. I think it was the first or second step after I touched first, and it just felt like tightness. So nothing like popped or anything, just felt like tightness. And, you know, obviously now the muscles around the muscles are all working harder. And so, you know, you just got to calm the body down.
0: Okay, you don't like to come out of games and you don't like to go on injured list. Did you try and talk them out of it?
1: I think this one was pretty self-explanatory just because, like, you know, for the next 4 or 5 days, I'm probably not going to be able to play. And there's no, you know, being one guy short, just it's not, you know, probably the greatest thing. We're trying to win every game. So get Jonesy up here, have a full roster, get as much opportunity as we can to continue to win.
0: Okay, and what is the plan for you now? You're going back to New York.
1: Yep, go back to New York, get some testing done, see what's actually going on with it, and then kind of go from there.
0: Okay, do you have any, you were talking about working a soft tissue, and what does that entail for you?
1: You know, elbows into the hamstring, elbows into the groin, elbows into the calf, modalities, and on top of that, just stuff in the gym that you can do. You want to push it, but you don't want to go over the threshold.
0: Okay, how disappointing is this for you? You're really starting to get your hitting back, and you're starting to get your everything back.
1: Hate the timing of it. I mean, for me, like, obviously I want to be out there every single day, especially while, you know, there's a lot of other injuries. And so for me, timing was terrible. You know, being on the aisles, it's terrible. It's boring. And, you know, not being able to go out there and play is it's a bad feeling.
0: Okay, thank you. See you soon.
1: Thank you.
0: The leadoff spot was also brought to you by Orland & Cohen Orthopedic Group, ranked number one in New York by Castle Connolly. We've got specialists for that. We'll be back with more on the Nissan Yankees pregame show on WFAN Yankees Radio.
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5: And now it's time for Today in Yankees History, brought to you by Montefiore Einstein, the official hospital of the New York Yankees. On this date in 1939, the Yankees scored in every inning for the first time in franchise history. They beat up on the St. Louis Browns 14-1. Catcher Bill Dickey hit three homers in a game for the first and only time in his career. In 1987, Jim Catfish Hunter was inducted into baseball's Hall of Fame. Hunter helped the Yankees win three AL pennants and two World Series titles. In 2000, the Yankees beat the Orioles 4-1. David Justice and Paul O'Neill each drove in two runs. Dwight Gooden earned the win, his third, after being reacquired from Tampa Bay. And today in 2017, the Yankees scored five runs in the bottom of the seventh of a 9-5 win over the Reds. Didi Gregorius homered, as did Todd Frazier.
6: Now here's the 1-1. Swung on, hit in the air to deep left field. That ball is high, it is far, it is gone! His first home run as a Yankee. He is the Todd father. He homers to left field. In Todd we trust. He homers, and the Yankees now take a 9-2 lead.
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3: 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So I said no. I was booked on the Deitch Podcast before the Taylor Swift phenomenon. 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

And welcome back to Citizens Bank Park in South Philadelphia. And the starting lineups are brought to you by James Hardy. Hardy Siding is America's number one brand of siding. For the visiting New York Yankees, who are 59-45, Paul Goldschmidt will lead off for the Yankees tonight. He's playing first base. Ben Wright is the DH, batting second. The number three hitter is the third baseman, Amed Rosario. Jason Dominguez is in right field, and he is the cleanup hitter. Tonight's cleanup hitter is brought to you by ServPro, like it never even happened. Anthony Volpe is at shortstop. He's batting fifth. Trent Grisham in center field, he's batting sixth. Max Schumann is in left tonight, he's batting seventh. Jose Caballero at second base tonight, batting eighth. And Ali Sanchez behind the plate, batting ninth. For Don Mattingly's Philadelphia Phillies, 56-49, Trey Turner is the shortstop and the leadoff hitter. The number two hitter is the DH, Kyle Schwarber. Bryce Harper is at first, batting third. Brandon Marsh is in left field, batting cleanup. Alex Bohm is the third baseman, batting fifth. Bryson Stott at second, and he is in the sixth hole. Batting seventh and catching is JT Realmuto. Gabriel Rinconas Jr. is the right fielder, batting eighth. And Justin Crawford is the center fielder, and he is batting ninth. We'll be back after this with more on WFAN Yankees.

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0: 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Rosario at third, Volpe at short, Cabbie is at second, Goldschmidt at first. On the mound, Will Warren, 7-4 ERA of an even four, and behind the plate is Ali Sanchez. 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Well, it is what the Yankees can do with Christopher Sanchez, and he's got an ERA of 2.65, so not a lot of people are doing a lot with him. One of the things that he's got a great sinker and a great slider, but it's that changeup that is the killer. That is his best pitch. And interesting enough, as Aaron Boone was talking to us about earlier, the right-handers have had a lot more luck than the left-handers. He's very, very tough on lefties. That change just gets them every time. But the righties have had a little bit more success off of him, and so you've got as many righties as you can get in there. So that'll be how the righties will handle Christopher Sanchez. And what Will Warren can do. Will Warren, the last couple of times out, has not been great. And what he's got to do is stay aggressive, particularly with this team. This team will swing and miss. And what you've got to do is stay aggressive with him and not try and hit corners. You can't get them to swing at pitches that are out of the zone. So those are my keys to this game. And the umpires are out on the field. They have just gathered around home plate, and it will be Ben May behind the plate. Brendan Miller is the first base umpire. John Tempain is the second base umpire. And the crew chief and third base umpire is Chris Conroy. 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
0: And we are back here, and we are waiting for the Phillies to take their place on the field. Will Warren is starting, as we said, for the Yankees. Makes his first start since July 12th. That was against Washington. Allowed a run over five innings in that 5-3 Yankees win. He did come in relief, pitching game two of the doubleheader against the Pirates, two of the four batters he faced in the ninth. And I asked Aaron Boone, is that a portent of things to come? And he said, no, not necessarily. We just needed somebody to pitch, and he was there. Speaking of that, the doubleheader and what went on there, because of that, you've had Max Fried and Gerrit Cole pitching on the same day. So what they're going to do is tomorrow in Chicago against the White Sox, it'll be Max Fried, and they're going to give Cole the extra day and have him pitch on Tuesday. Wednesday, it'll be Cam Schlittler and then Ryan Weathers on Thursday. So there's nothing wrong with Cole. They just had to decide, since they both pitched on the same day, which one they were going to push to the next day, and they decided it would be Cole who would use that extra day a little bit more than Max Fried. And to get you caught up once again, Cody Bellinger is on his way back to New York to get some imaging. He said he woke up this morning and the hamstring wasn't any worse, and that actually is a pretty good sign. He was doing some slight agility drills out in the outfield when I got here this afternoon, and you heard from him. He hopes it'll be a short one. They're going to image it. They don't have a grade or anything yet, but he knew that he wasn't going to be able to play, even if it healed, got better every day. 4 or 5 days before he could be back on the field, and you're not going to leave your team with one less player for 4 or 5 days, so they're not going to do that. So he's on his way back. Spencer Jones is here. Max Schumann will be in left field tonight against the lefty Christopher Sanchez. Aaron Boone said that Spencer Jones is going to get the majority of time out there, which actually could be a good thing for him, for his development, get a run and just play every day and just not have to worry about whether he's going to play or whether he's not. And you can sort of see what you've got. Spencer Jones, according to Aaron Boone, has gotten better every time he's been up, and every time he's gone back, he has worked on things to try and get better when he comes back in here. So now we'll see for a while. So it's at least 10 days that he will be here. All right, well, here comes Christopher Sanchez, one of the best in baseball. The young lefty, he's 29, though. He's not so young, 29 years old. He's 12-4, 2.65 ERA. Righties do hit him a little bit. So Aaron Boone has a lot of righties. There are as many as he can fit in there. He has a great sinker and a slider, but it is the change that is the difference. 21 starts, 25 walks, 151 strikeouts. And so this would be good. The Yankees would love to have a happy plane ride to Chicago. Have a week in Chicago, Dave said. It's not like that, right?
18: Not a bad thing this time of year, no question about it. And hey, both of the Chicago teams are pretty exciting as well. The White Sox started the day a game and a half up in the Central in the American League, and then the Cubbies in the Central in the National League. Second place, six games behind Milwaukee. Milwaukee is just running away with that.
0: They really are. And Cleveland lost today to Tampa Bay. So how about that? They got their run Chandler Simpson and Cedric Mullen, you know, bunting and running. So there's other ways to win, and you saw that with Tampa Bay. And Tampa Bay is they're for real. I mean, everybody.